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3: 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I bet you can guess the mailing address, randywangradio@gmail.com. With that, let's get into today's California report. And we start with the billionaire tax qualifying for the November election. Now, it's not a totally done deal yet, because even though the SEIU Healthcare Union that got this to the point that it is now got the signatures that they need, they still have a week to pull it from the ballot if they get a sweetheart deal from the California legislature. Now, if you don't know about the California billionaire tax, like, you've probably heard of it, but if you don't know what it specifically is supposed to do, it was brought forth by a union, the SEIU Healthcare Union, saying that, well, their members were going to face a whole lot of cuts in pay and jobs because of all the cuts to Medicaid and Medicare going on in the big beautiful bill, as they call it, HR 1, the big thing the feds did. And so they say, well, we need to fix all of those cuts. So what we're going to do is we're going to assess a 5% tax on the wealth of billionaires, which is about 200 people in the state of California, although it's a little less now than when they first announced this thing. And it's not taxing their income, it's taxing their assets. So their unrealized gains in the stock market, how you actually assess that when numbers go up and down, I'm not totally sure. But the money doesn't go into the state's general fund. Oh, no, no, no. The money specifically goes towards funding the membership of this union, which, you know, that's how California's direct democracy system works. Anybody can put anything on the ballot, and if it qualifies and people vote for it, well, then that's the law. Unless, of course, people vote for ending daylight savings time, because I feel like we've voted for that a billion times and then nothing ever happens. So first off, a lot of people don't understand the intricacies of where this money actually goes. A little bit of it goes to education. Most of it goes to these healthcare unions. But I don't know if the average voter is paying attention that much. I think it is very possible that this passes just straight up on the eat the rich vibe that is out there. And I'm not saying that I agree with it, but what I am saying is I understand it. And while I don't want to punish anybody's success, I don't think that's how it works. I do think that there is this sense that the ultra wealthy, especially the ones that have gotten overly involved in politics, have had this coming for a very, very, very long time. And I don't know if necessarily the people who are polled on this care where the money goes. Like, you ask somebody if they want to tax the billionaires, they want to tax their wealth. And the people that are saying yes, are they saying yes because they want to make sure that our healthcare system doesn't see cuts? Or are they saying yes because, and I love to use this as an example, but I swear people do vote like this. They saw so many Tom Steyer ads running for governor. They saw so many ads of Tom Steyer. They saw his face so many times that they said, you know what? I would really like to take away his money because I don't want to go after anyone's success, but somebody should not be so rich that they can just waste $250 million on running for governor. And there sure seems to be a understanding among the average person that while people are very successful and some people have definitely earned their money, there is a lot of tax cheating going on. There is a lot of tax loopholes going on. The one that I hear all the time, and I don't understand how financial instruments work because, well, I work in radio. That's why I focus all of my life's financial skills on accumulating credit card points. Don't take financial advice from me. But the fact that we can have somebody, and this is what I've heard from so many different places, and it just doesn't make sense to me, that you, as somebody that is wealthy, can borrow money against your unrealized gains in the stock market, and you don't pay taxes on that. Seems like something that we should fix at the state level and at the federal level. And maybe that is a smarter way to deal with the system of people saying, and I hate this term, that the wealthy aren't paying their fair share. Well, then you've got a tax because they're not income earners. It's not like they're getting 40% of their income because they don't have income. They are owners. So how are we taxing that? But I don't know if anybody's thinking about that. By the way, if anybody cared about that kind of policy, they would have voted for Matt Mahan and he got 5%. So I understand the frustration. I think there definitely is a idea of we want to stick it to these overly wealthy people that like to play in our politics, but it's going to have disastrous results if it passes. But again, it might not make the ballot if the healthcare union reaches an agreement with the legislature, which would be a massive kind of buy-off to say, all right, we're not going forward with this because we got all kinds of guarantees from the state budget. And there's going to be a big fight if this does make the ballot between all of the big unions that also have an outsized interest. For as much talk as we have about how Citizens United is the worst thing in the world and too many rich people have too much influence in our politics and super PACs, what have you, I agree with that 100%. At the same time, the unions also have too much influence in all of our politics, and none of that should be allowed either. We need a complete reform of that system, but we're not getting that anytime soon. So we will keep an eye on that. Now, locally in Los Angeles, somebody who worked as a secretary with one of the firefighter unions, UFLAC, the one that actually has the ballot measure in November to increase your sales taxes to properly fund the fire department, that has made the ballot, by the way. Still not sure how I feel about that one because I support firefighters, but I feel like we're misspending the money that we already have in the city and we should be properly funding that department. So I'm torn on how I'm going on that, but this isn't good. A secretary for one of those firefighter unions was caught embezzling more than $80,000, spending it on his mortgage, spending it on RVs, and spending it on online gambling. Now, they didn't specify if he was playing online poker, if he was wagering on sports, which you're probably wondering, wait, you can't even do that in California, can you? Oh, you can. Whether it's through the fantasy sites, which are a little less regulated, or of course the prediction markets, which means that you can bet on anything. and it's totally legal. I don't understand how it works, but if you took out $80,000 of money that was supposed to be for the union for your own gambling problem, oh boy, what a mess. The DEA, once again, was back in MacArthur Park, and I'm so glad to see this. Really glad to see this. Matthew Seedorf at Fox 11 seems to get the call every single time, and we're always glad to see that. But this is a situation where, for once, we're all playing on the same team, and I love that. I love that the federal government and LAPD and the district attorney's office are all like, yes, let's get the drug dealers, let's get the drug addicts, let's get the organized gangs out of the park. Karen Bass even supports all this, although she's not going to be at any of these pressers. Believe you me, that's not going to happen. She's not going to share the same stage with Bill Assaley. While, of course, all these agencies disagree on immigration policy, and you can say what you want about the merits and demerits of the Our Sanctuary policies, if the deportation strategy was a little too heavy-handed, what have you. But when it comes to getting the open-air drug market out of MacArthur Park, we should all be on the same page. And it seems that with the feds around, the LAPD, for once, can actually do their job. And I am very supportive of that. And this is the fourth time they've been there, so this isn't a stunt. They're going to continue being in there, and I like to see that. Now, when I first saw this next story, I was instantly ready to go on an entire tirade about how awful StubHub is. But this one might not be StubHub's fault. So a woman really wanted to go see the Iran-New Zealand game at the World Cup at Los Angeles Stadium, which is SoFi, which is in Inglewood, not Los Angeles. And she found some great tickets available at the last minute on StubHub. And she went to the venue, could not access her tickets, and could not go to the game. So immediately I think, okay, well, once again, someone gets scammed on StubHub. But that's not what happened here. For once, I'm going to defend StubHub, which I don't like to do, because I don't like the aftermarket for tickets. I don't like that people can use bots to buy up every single seat for a concert or a game, what have you, and sell them at 10 times the cost. I don't think that should be allowed. That doesn't seem like the free market to me. That seems like manipulation. That being said, StubHub puts out a very strong statement that, hey, we only facilitate the transfer, but we don't physically have the ticket because FIFA has a brand new app. And we tell the person, you have to transfer the ticket to this person on the FIFA app. And the FIFA app is brand new and it doesn't work very well. So for once, it's actually not StubHub's fault. That being said, I have the Chase Sapphire Reserve, and I'm trying to max all of my credits because that's the way that these credit cards become worth it. I know, it's an insane thing that I'm saying. But in order to justify my $800 fee, I need to use every single benefit on that card. That way, I'm actually winning. Now, if it's for things that you already do, well, then you're all set. Like the $150 twice a year for the restaurant credit at specific tables at Open Table, that's great. By the way, got to use that at Jose in Dallas, which if you're ever in Dallas, you got to check out this place, Jose on Lovers. In fact, their Instagram is Jose on Lovers. Just incredible, like Mex-Mex food. Typically, you get Tex-Mex in Dallas, but it was great. And $150 of that meal was free. Anyway, that's a great credit. I'm going to eat out anyway. My Amex Platinum has the Resi credit four times a year, $100. I'm definitely going to use that. But the $150 that you get twice a year with StubHub, that one I was having a really hard time trying to use because I'm not going to spend above that. And I could not figure out what to use it on. And even if I was able to, you know, get the real tickets that I've on, because we've all been burned by StubHub before. That being said, I found an event that I would like to go to, that I was going to buy tickets to anyway, that I found two seats for $75 each. So it cost me $150 exactly. So I got my credit. So it's free. So even if I don't get those actual tickets and they don't show up, I'm out nothing. This is an interesting story. Apparently, when it comes to people searching for places to live, people searching for apartments in Los Angeles County, less and less people are searching in the city of Los Angeles. They are searching in Long Beach. They are searching in Santa Ana. They are searching in the neighboring counties. And some of this could be the cost of rent and the cost of living. Although when it comes to places like Long Beach and Orange County, it's about as expensive. But I think you get a lot better quality of life in some of these. Even outside of the city of LA, Long Beach has its problems. I'll be the first to tell you. But Long Beach can be beautiful. Downtown Long Beach is a gorgeous place. And what you're paying in LA, you could probably comparably pay for something in Long Beach. Heck, there may be places in Orange County where it's safe and it's clean that might actually be cheaper than living in the city of Los Angeles. In San Francisco, I talked about this with Johnny earlier today. Bilal Mahmoud, the supervisor from the Tenderloin, is putting forth an idea that might end up on the November ballot. It would be called the Affordable Groceries Act. And I don't really understand this concept, but according to the supervisor, there have been a lot of supermarkets, grocers, and pharmacies that have closed their doors in the city of San Francisco over the last number of years. But they haven't vacated the storefront that they're actually in. They've closed the business, but they haven't moved out. And some people would say that's because they can't break their lease. They're locked into a lease. But according to the supervisor, some of these businesses, whether it be the Safeways, the Walgreens, what have you, they are holding on to a property, even though the business is closed, because they don't want competition to move in, you know, like a Trader Joe's. And if that's the case, which I don't know if it is, that's one of the things that Bilal Mahmoud wants voters in San Francisco to vote on. A tax on a vacant property owned by a grocery store to either raise money or to get them to vacate so someone else can go in there. And what would the raised money go towards? Publicly funded grocery stores. And this is kind of a take on what Mamdani was talking about in New York. And I'm kind of split on this. If it's really too expensive and too impossible to make a profit as a small grocery store in a city like San Francisco, then what do you do? Because people do need fresh food. But is this really the answer? You know, it's funny. In between Johnny's show and this show, someone sent a great email. Let me see if I can find it. It was from Nicholas. The farmers markets in San Francisco, that is world-class food where it's a pop-up situation. And if you're low income, you can use your food stamps. There are all kinds of them. They have them Wednesday and Sunday in the Tenderloin. And you know what? This is something that I think is a really, really, really smart thing to bring up. While it may be difficult for a brick and mortar grocery store to do business in San Francisco, and yes, we could talk about how retail theft is a part of this as well, but I think I'm a big fan of farmers markets. And I'm a big fan of promoting farmers markets. And gosh, you know, the other day I had to stick around Culver City because we were doing the show from the radio station in Culver City for the election. So I did noon to three. And then between three and five, I just kind of wandered around Culver City. And I went over to the platform, which is like the strangest shopping center I've ever seen. And I went over the other side to the steps at Culver. And I saw this huge poppin' farmers market with not just, of course, actual farms selling their produce, but also different food vendors, different little food trucks. It was really, really, really exciting. And I think if we're in a situation where it is so hard to operate a business like that, we should double, triple, quadruple down on the farmers markets. The Encino Farmers Market, I love it. I used to go all the time. And if you're wondering why it's I used to, It's because I'm addicted to accumulating credit card points. And not every vendor there takes credit cards. And I, as much as I love the fresh produce and I love the community vibe, I'm really hooked on my 4X points at Trader Joe's or my 3X points on my Chase Sapphire preferred card when I use Kroger Pay at Ralph's. Do they have like support meetings for people that are addicted to credit card programs? Because I think I'm one of those. It's the News Blitz with Randy Wang on KABC.
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4: Irvine on the 5 northbound. It's a slow drive from Bake Parkway all the way to Lincoln in Anaheim. Also in Corona, southbound side of the 15, jamming up off the 91 to Wyrick Road. We're looking at the 5 northbound out of La Mirada. Delays from Valley View all the way to the 14 freeway. And slowing in the Cajon Pass, north 15 from Glen Helen Parkway to the 138. Southbound delays for out of Hesperia from the 395 back to Cleghorn.
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3: It's the News Blitz with Randy Wang on KABC. It's going to be a huge weekend at the box office. It's a holiday weekend, and it's Toy Story 5 weekend. The toys are back, and this time it's Buzz, Woody, Jesse, and the rest of the gang, including Conan O'Brien playing a potty training toy, are challenged when they come face-to-face with a tablet device that changes all kinds of ideas as to what a toy is. It has very high ratings. You got 30 years of fans of Toy Story. I think this one's going to be one of the biggest box office hits of the year. Toy Story's never done me wrong. It's the News Blitz with Randy Wang on KABC.
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17: Governor Gavin Newsom's under investigation by the Department of Justice, but Republicans are keeping quiet. Jason Campidoni explains.
18: The governor has been on the wrong track.
19: State Senator Tony Strickland from Huntington Beach says Republicans are waiting until details of the investigation into Newsom come out.
18: Because they just don't know the exact details of what the investigation has.
19: He says he hopes the election in November brings change.
18: Everybody in California deserves to know what the investigation's about.
19: I'm Jason Campidonia.
17: And California voters will decide whether to make it easier and faster to build new housing across the state. The Building and Affordable California Act has officially qualified for the November ballot. Supporters argue the current approval system is too slow and stops much-needed development. Environmental groups warn the measure could weaken rules that protect against harmful development. Those are the headlines. I'm Sharon Reardon.
8: 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Now.
4: Irvine on the 5 northbound. It's a slow drive from Bake Parkway all the way to Lincoln in Anaheim. Also in Corona, southbound side of the 15, jamming up off the 91 to Wyrick Road. We're looking at the 5 northbound out of La Mirada. Delays from Valley View all the way to the 14 freeway. And slowing in the Cajon Pass, north 15 from Glen Helen Parkway to the 138. Southbound delays for out of Hesperia from the 395 back to Cleghorn.
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16: 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It's 5:30 in L.A. That means you're either sitting at a bar or sitting in traffic. 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
3: 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Our next guest is the city councilwoman for District 11 in the city of Los Angeles, Tracy Park. Welcome back to the News Blitz.
25: Hi, Randy. It's good to be back.
3: Tracy, let me first, because we haven't talked in a while, congratulate you. There was a lot of attention paid to the race in CD 11, and it looks like, as the numbers hold right now, you are coming out of this moving on to not needing a runoff, because you won with 60% support of the voters in your district for another 4 years. That seems like a pretty big vote of confidence.
25: Thank you, Randy. Yes, we're really, really excited about the continued support of our community. And, you know, I think the message there was loud and clear. The residents of Council District 11 want to see me continue the progress and finish what we started.
3: Now, let's get into some of the things you've been talking about this week on the LA City Council. You know, we're starting to figure out what kind of measures are going to be on the November ballot. And one of the ideas that's been kicked around to deal with affordability in the city of Los Angeles, with dealing how difficult it is to build in the city of Los Angeles, is making some changes to the 2022 law that was passed by voters, Measure ULA, the so-called mansion tax. Can you explain, if people aren't aware, what that bill was, the problems with it, and what we were trying to do to change it?
25: Sure. So it's a great question. That was a ballot measure that was misleadingly presented to voters as a tax on luxury residential properties, a mansion tax. In fact, it is a tax on all high-value real estate, and it includes everything from individual homes to multifamily housing and apartment buildings, 100% affordable projects. It includes commercial projects, strip malls, sound stages, literally everything under the sun. And I was very, very concerned about it when it was on the ballot. It was very clear to me that despite its claimed that it was going to lead to the production of more housing, it actually had the exact opposite effect, and it caused development in the city of Los Angeles to come to a screeching halt. We've seen a dramatic decline in housing production. Meanwhile, rents across Los Angeles have continued to skyrocket. And for me personally, I was incredibly frustrated after the Palisades fire, because despite all of its grandstanding about assistance to renters, ULA money was not made available to assist the hundreds of renters who literally became homeless overnight. And so I have long been an advocate of reform for ULA generally, but after the fire, you know, there are people now who are running out of time and money and options who have no choice but to sell. They're not trying to profit. And frankly, to place a tax on tragedy is just unconscionable. And so the mayor and I have been working for almost a year and a half now on relief specific to the disaster zone. And I'm very glad that that is now going to be advancing to voters alongside, separate from, but alongside a substantive package of reforms to ULA as well.
3: Yeah, I can't imagine that anyone would think it's a good idea to take the fire victims and when they have no choice but to sell to add an additional tax and have them losing even more money on this. So I'm glad at least you got that forward. That whole measure needs so much reform. As you mentioned, it even taxed affordable housing so we could build affordable housing. It doesn't make any sense.
25: Well, and you know, here's the thing about it. The author and the proponent of this ballot measure, they lied about it from the get-go to trick voters into thinking they were putting a tax on a commodity, high-value individual homes. And you know, when people have to lie about something from the outset, we are right to question everything that follows, and that has just been a cascading effect here with ULA. I don't think that these reforms go far enough, but I am glad that there is at least an opportunity for voters to try to get at some of these major issues. It's just inconceivable to me that, you know, you're going to put an additional tax on projects that we are struggling to make pencil in the first place and think that it's going to lead to an increase in housing production. It has been the exact opposite. And like I said, we've seen that housing production and development generally fall off a cliff as builders and investors have walked away from the city of Los Angeles. So at least there is an opportunity to fix some of this. And I very, very much welcome the relief for the Palisades. You know, that was clearly outside the intent of ULA. And I'm glad that the voters here in the city of Los Angeles are going to have an opportunity to try to make this right for disaster survivors.
3: We're speaking with LA City Councilwoman Tracy Park of District 11. Now, speaking of the Palisades, it's been more than a year and a half since that disaster. What is the state of rebuilding down there? And what would you say is the biggest need right now of the victims of that fire?
25: Well, so things are moving along. There are hundreds of new construction starts just today. We cut the ribbon on the new building supply center, just trying step by step to make things easier and move along as quickly as we can. But unfortunately, because of the ongoing insurance crisis and the fact that so many people were under and uninsured, and because of ongoing disputes with the insurance companies about coverage, both for standing homes and losses, people are struggling to access affordable capital that they need to cover the gaps to rebuild. And, you know, unfortunately, we are running out of time and options, and families are facing very, very difficult choices. So we are continuing to work with the federal government in hopes of freeing up additional funds. We are working directly with the governor's office as well. But, you know, as we head into election season again in November, I would remind voters that the decisions we make about who we send to represent us in Sacramento, who we ultimately choose as our insurance commissioner, these are all very, very big decisions that not only impact recovery in Altadena and the Pacific Palisades, but are going to impact what happens in future disasters around California. We have got to get this insurance industry stabilized and incented back into a competitive marketplace with products that give people the coverage they need at a price they can afford.
3: Yeah, I would imagine for a lot of people, that was one of those boxes on the ballot you didn't really pay that much attention to. But now it is one of the most important offices. People realize just how powerful this office is and how disastrous it can be when you have somebody in there that does not know what they are doing. I don't know if either of the candidates who are up for the runoff are up to the task, but it is a monumental challenge to try to fix the insurance crisis that we have going on in the state of California. And yeah, maybe the federal government does need to be more involved, especially when it comes to just the simple problem of it's 18 months later and you still have homes that haven't been paid out on their claims on their contract. That's completely unacceptable.
25: It's completely unacceptable. And, you know, I will welcome assistance from any layer of government that will help us not only get these disaster victims the coverage that they are entitled to, but will help prevent this type of additional harm in the aftermath of a major incident like this, because it is only a matter of time until this happens again in another place. And so, you know, my goal in large part has been to continue to spotlight the Palisades. You know, I knew immediately that the politicians were going to leave and go back to Sacramento, that the news cycles would shift, and that it was going to be, you know, those of us here in the city on the ground and the thousands of people trying to recover and rebuild their lives left to deal with the fallout of this. And so I have made it, you know, a personal mission to keep this in the news and to keep it the focus of City Hall, because we have a long road ahead and there are still a lot of people who need a lot of help. And I am not going to stop fighting until every fire survivor has a pathway home.
3: Tracy Park is the councilwoman for District 11 in the city of Los Angeles. Tracy Park, thanks so much for coming on with us and congratulations again on your reelection.
25: Thanks, Randy. We'll talk soon.
3: It's the News Blitz with Randy Wang on KABC.
5: KABC Dependable Traffic, now.
4: Irvine on the 5 northbound. It's a slow drive from Bake Parkway all the way to Lincoln in Anaheim. Also in Corona, southbound side of the 15, jamming up off the 91 to Wyrick Road. We're looking at the 5 northbound out of La Mirada. Delays from Valley View all the way to the 14 freeway. And slowing in the Cajon Pass, north 15 from Glen Helen Parkway to the 138. Southbound delays out of Hesperia from the 395 back to Cleghorn.
3: 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You had nice char on the outside, juicy meat on the inside. It does such a great job. So check it out for yourself at besthotgrill.com/Randy.
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5: Thanks for having me back, Randy.
4: Well, Phil, since we last talked, there's been a lot of wins for the average person in the city and county of San Diego. Let's first talk about the election results. The vacant homes tax did not pass in San Diego.
5: Oh, I was so happy to see that not only did it not pass, it actually got downvoted by a lot. And it was great to see the early returns. It was already 58% no. Early election night. It's just so satisfying, especially for someone like Shawnee Rivera, who is such a political bully. This idea made no sense to me because it was both somehow a revenue generator and also home supply increaser for the city of San Diego, because it couldn't do both. It couldn't both increase the supply of houses while also generating revenue. It made no sense. I'm against all these taxes. They're just taxing second homes. It was just an idiotic policy. So I was happy to see it go down in flames.
4: Another big win for the residents of San Diego was a grassroots lawsuit brought on by residents of San Diego on the insane increase in trash fees. In order to avoid a trial, the city settled, which included reversing the trash fees and abandoning their ill-fated, dumbest political decision of 2026, paid parking at Balboa Park.
5: Two big wins. Yeah, the people spoke. The Lincoln Club down here was a big part of that, so I have to give a hat tip to them. They were big in organizing that. But it's great to see the people stand up and say, nope, no more fees, no more taxes. We're done with it. You keep charging more and more. And this is a result of the fact that San Diego City Council and the mayor, Todd Gloria, down here, they created a budget that overspends, that they can't get spending under control. They thought they would just pass all these tax measures that people would somehow blindly vote for. And now you've seen tax measure after tax measure in San Diego go down in flames, and they're really scrambling to try and figure out how to fix it. And Balboa was one of the ideas, but it was really one of the most unpopular ideas in recent political history. And it came down to people pushing back, fury, people organized, they got a lawsuit. So great results for us down here in San Diego, push back on the tax and spend Democrats down here.
4: Well, and what's interesting is now we're in another budget season. San Diego is still facing a massive deficit, but it seems they've learned their lesson. They cannot fee and tax their way to net zero, and they're not even trying that this year.
5: No, I think they've learned their lesson. I would still like to see them learn their lesson that you can't hire 400

0: 5% more middle managers over the past 6 years and just continue to bloat the government with more bureaucrats. I think they have to learn that lesson, that maybe they should look inward and look at their own staffing. Do we need all these people? Do we need all these middle managers? Do we need all these bureaucrats and all these pensions? Because that's what's really costing the city so much money. It's just the continued hiring that is outpacing the need. And in fact, San Diego has not grown population-wise to keep up with what they believe they need in more bureaucrats. There's just not a need for them. So they're saying we need more government workers, but in reality, there's not more people here in San Diego. So it's just them hiring to hire. And they really need to kind of get in there and be adults about this and start cutting a lot of those positions.
1: 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He's the host of the California Underground podcast. You can get them at youtube.com/@California Underground. Now, another story that's happening in San Diego that is close to my heart is it seems that there is some effort to try to figure out how to crack down on overnight parking at the beaches, most likely because I think local electors are sick of these headlines of somebody's dog ingested meth at Ocean Beach Dog mm-hmm. Beach. Do you think that these restrictions are actually going to be effective?
0: Well, I know they've tried in the past. They try and do these restrictions on people camping and RVs. They've tried it. They tried moving people away. I mean, let's be honest. Why do people come to San Diego? It's beautiful and it's got beautiful beaches and it's right on the ocean. But the problem is, if you allow encampments and RVs to exist on the ocean, and you're a tourist city that relies on tourist revenue, and a city that, as we were just saying about 30 seconds ago, is struggling with budget problems, really needs that tax revenue and those tourist taxes to kind of bolster the budgets. Will it be effective? It depends on whether or not the city and the law enforcement have the guts to actually enforce it. But I think you're starting to see, this might be a trend statewide, where you're starting to see a little bit more crackdown on encampments, because I think people are just fed up.
1: Oh, they truly are. Up here in Los Angeles, we've got the LAPD working hand in hand with the DEA and Bill Asaley to finally crack down on the open air drug markets that are in MacArthur Park. And for once, everyone's on the same team on that issue.
0: Yeah. You know, it's great having Bill Asaley in there. He's one of those, I met him. He's a nice guy. He was on the show a while back. He's a fighter and he's a no nonsense guy. He's a straight shooter. So we're lucky to have him up there in the U.S. Attorney's office, just going after these issues from a federal level. And it's nice to see here in the Southern District for the federal courts. But I think the tide is turning and people are starting to get a little fed up that these cities have let this go on for way too long. And it's funny that the headline is that a dog had to ingest meth to get people to really pay attention and get really outraged by this. But whatever it takes, man, whatever it takes to get people to pay attention, once a dog ingests meth and then people get really freaked out over it, that if that's what it takes, San Diego loves their dogs, so we'll take it.
1: I have taken my dogs to Dog Beach, and I'm so thankful that my Cavalier hates the beach, because that would be one of my biggest fears. Phil, in case people aren't aware of you, tell people what they can find if they go give a watch to the California Underground podcast.
0: 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Camille and I, my co-host, we talk about as much California politics as we can, the breaking news. 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
0: Thanks, Randy. You too.
1: Thank you all so much for being a part of the show. 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
3: Here is the news. California's Sites Reservoir Project is getting a boost in funding of nearly $270 million. Gina Kodiak has more.
4: The reservoir will collect water from the Sacramento River when there's plenty of rain and save it for times of drought. It will hold enough water for more than 4.5 million homes each year. Its storage capacity will also help prevent flood damage. It'll send water to wildlife refuges, including the Sacramento National Wildlife Refuge Complex, Upper Butte Basin Wildlife Area, and San Luis National Wildlife Refuge. The reservoir is also expected to see almost 200,000 visitors a year, providing new places for recreation and boosting the surrounding economy. With the additional funding, the state is investing nearly $140 billion into the project.
3: Los Angeles County prosecutors have filed their first criminal case under the district attorney's new business tax fraud unit. Sharon Reardon reports.
5: L.A. District Attorney Nathan Hochman announced that stand-up comedian and actor Carlos Mencia, who was arrested Thursday morning, will face 12 charges.
6: In total, the amount of corporate and income that he failed to report between 2019 and 2024, as alleged in the charges, is $8.7 million.
5: Hochman says 78 notices sent to the 58-year-old from the California Franchise Tax Board went unanswered. He's warning others who think they won't get caught.
6: We're here to tell you that those days are over.
5: Mencia is facing 10 years in prison if convicted on all charges. He's being held on $250,000 bail and is due back in court on Monday. I'm Sharon Reardon.
3: And Sacramento is tightening where cannabis dispensaries can locate, expanding buffer zones around churches and other sensitive sites. City leaders say the new rules are intended to strike a balance between expanding access to legal cannabis businesses and protecting neighborhoods. Those are the headlines. I'm Matt Pacini.
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15: Irvine delays on the 5 northbound leaving Bake Parkway. No. Delays continue all the way to Lincoln and Anaheim. 405 northbound slowing from the 133 freeway as you roll all the way to the 710 in Long Beach. More slowing on that 405 northbound. This starts in Culver City away from Venice Boulevard all the way to the 5 merge into Sylmar. And it's slowing in Porter Ranch. This is the eastbound side of the 118 freeway. Delays from DeSoto. That opens up for you once you make your way past Reseda
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0: Welcome to the Way Home radio show and podcast presented by the Union Rescue Mission. Frank Motek here along with Mark Hood, the CEO of the Union Rescue Mission in Los Angeles. Union Rescue Mission is the number one organization serving the thousands of men, women, children, families, and seniors in Los Angeles who've been devastated by homelessness. This year, Union Rescue Mission celebrating its 135th anniversary of serving the homeless in L.A. and helping those experiencing homelessness indeed find their way home. Now, in this program, we focus on the Union Rescue Mission's leadership on homeless solutions in L.A. and focus on wonderful success stories. We'll be hearing one this hour. We'll also be speaking with business and civic leaders who bring their philanthropy and passion for helping the homeless. In fact, coming up this hour, our special guest, Sarah Harris, president and CEO of the Black Business Association here in Los Angeles, also publisher of Sweet Life SoCal, also host of the Black Power Hour that airs Monday evenings at 6 p.m. right here on 790 KBC and podcast too. A familiar voice to those 790 KBC listeners. We'll also be learning more about the Black Business Association and connections with Union Rescue Mission and the impact homelessness is having on businesses throughout the area. Sarah Harris will be joining us this hour. We'll also be joined by a URM success story. Her name is Brianne, the Hope Gardens graduate. That's the beautiful place, by the way, for homeless women, children, and seniors. That's part of the Union Rescue Mission. She came to Hope Gardens with her two children and is now planning a bright future now that she's graduated. We'll also be joined this hour by John Yasuda, the Vice President of Philanthropy at Union Rescue Mission, with details about our next big fundraising event coming up. That's the Union Rescue Mission 5K and 10K run walk set for Griffith Park at the end of June. And right now, it's an honor to be in the studio with the awesome leader of the Union Rescue Mission, the one and only Mark Hood. Good evening, Mark.
1: Good evening, Frank. How are you doing?
0: Absolutely fantastic. Coming off another big week, and certainly the issue of homelessness very much in discussion with the recent California primary. Everybody's talking about it.
1: They are, and I'm going to be honest with you. I'm going to detour our conversation just a little bit because, you know, what I'm finding, Frank, is the entire city knows who you are. You may be one of the most connected people I've ever met. Everywhere I go, everybody knows who Frank Motek is. But I'm not sure, because you're a humble guy, that people really understand your heart for what we do on this show. You're way more than a host. You are so involved in the homeless solution that we couldn't do it without you. For our audience, you may not know this, but Frank is at our mission every single week. He doesn't miss a week. He's there every single week. He's involved in the process, and he uses his connections and who he knows to try to drive solutions for one thing, for helping people find a home. So, Frank, a lot of people may think of you as a radio host. They may think of you as the voice of Motek on Money, but I want people to know that he is also a champion in the world of trying to find a home for people and helping people find their way home. So, Frank, we couldn't do it without you, brother.
0: God bless you, Mark, for saying that, and thank you so very much. What an honor it is to be here with you and to support all of your efforts, and you're doing an amazing job. Reverend Bales, of course, having had that position for 20 years and was involved with you even before he arrived on the scene, so I just love the fact that I can remain connected, and as long as I have a God-given voice, I'm here with you.
1: It's great to have the partnership, because there's a lot of work to do. And, you know, Frank, you know, we both see it. You talk about the political piece of it and all the arguing back and forth on what are the solutions and what should we do, what shouldn't we do, what are we going to do with encampments, what are we going to do when the Olympics comes, what are we doing to clean up the city. And meanwhile, at Union Rescue Mission, we're just doing the work every single day. Over 1,000 people under our roof. And we see lives transformed every day. And so I would just continue to encourage our audience and the entire neighborhood that there is a solution, and we've just got to get more people involved. You know, one of the things that's exciting, Frank, and we've got to get more people coming to these graduations. We've talked a lot the past year about we need to put better tools in people's toolboxes. We need to give people the opportunity after they become stable in their life to go out and find a living wage job. And those conversations are now becoming reality. We just had our first graduation from College of the Canyons. Is that not exciting?
0: Very, very much so. And this is all part of your vision to get people sustainable jobs.
1: Yeah, well, that was an exciting day. It wasn't too many days ago that we saw our first 8 men and women. So men from our Emmaus program at our Angeles House facility and women from our Hope Gardens facility graduate with their CNC certification, which is a machining certification. For those of you that may not know what computerized numerical control, CNC, is, basically everything that is made in the United States at some point is on a CNC machine. If you're holding a cell phone, most of your cell phone was cut, made, and shaped on a CNC machine and then later assembled. And so it's a very high demand job. Anywhere in the nation, really anywhere in the world. And people are always looking for opportunities. And we had 8 men and women graduate that program. And they are now all in multiple interview processes, and we expect most of those men and women will be employed into living wage jobs by the end of the month. And I just think that is so exciting.
2: Congratulations to the graduates, and God bless them all. That is wonderful, wonderful news that you're sharing with us here. Mark Hood, the CEO of the Union Rescue Mission, and certainly that's something that came up. I was at the LA Fire Rotary Club meeting recently with John Yasuda, who will be joining us here later this hour for a presentation on the great work that Union Rescue Mission is doing in the heart of downtown Los Angeles, and the beautiful City Club on the top floor there, and business and civic leaders gathered to hear the Union Rescue Mission message, and followed up on that unbelievable report that Fox 11 ran recently about what's happening on Skid Row at another facility that's pretty much the polar opposite of Union Rescue Mission, which allows drug and alcohol use on the premises, and they've had a spike in crime in that part of Skid Row, whereas at URM, that is not the case. No drugs or alcohol permitted, and certainly especially where there are women and children. And you made a very important point, which was amplified at that meeting recently, Mark, about the two opposing visions of how homelessness is being dealt with here in Los Angeles.
1: Well, let me tell you, Frank, and give you a real-life example on why I believe the vision needs to be safe and sober living and recovery and helping transform lives and not enabling people that are in a very bad place in their life. There's a young man that graduated from College of the Canyons, our first graduating class, and his story is painful to hear. He was a very violent young man. He was involved in gangs. He was in and out of prison. He was a drug user. He was a drug pusher. And he spent a lot of his time living on the streets when he wasn't in prison. For our audience, when you're driving through Skid Row or downtown LA and you see those people that are, you know, walking the sidewalks in some kind of disheveled state and sleeping on the streets, this was that young man. And so the reason I believe in the vision, Frank, is not only did he just graduate from College of the Canyons, he spent a year and a half with us. He got his life together. He found Jesus Christ. He saw life transformation. He did financial management, anger management. He became an apprentice. He saw the opportunity to enroll in College of the Canyons, and he did it. He graduated, and now then he's going to go out free of the gangs, free of the drugs, and he's going to have a living wage job. But it's more than that. His mom, his brother, and his sister came to graduation, and they were just cheering this young man on, and it was a phenomenal graduation. The place was packed, and as I was getting ready to leave that day, his brother chased me down the hallway and said, "Hey, I need to talk to you for a minute." And I said, "Okay, what do we need to talk about?" He said, "Well, obviously, Union Rescue Mission changes the lives of the people that, you know, come there for help." He said, "But I'm not sure you understand that the impact goes beyond that." He said, "Because for years, me and my mom and my sister would eat at a little Japanese restaurant in Valencia. And we did that multiple times a month. And we did that because we were either coming from or going to prison to visit my brother." And he said, "I never thought my brother would change. He was such a violent man. But he kept telling me, someday I'm going to eat in that restaurant with you guys." And he said, "Today's the first day that that will happen." He said, "So you see, you didn't just change his life. You changed her whole family." And so the reason I believe in the vision that we're promoting, Frank, is because not only does it change the lives of the people that are walking through the doors, but it changes the life of all the ones that surround and touch them. We're changing the world. And so when you support Union Rescue Mission, you're not just supporting the life that's coming through that door. You're supporting a community much greater than we can all imagine.
2: That's a very powerful story, straight from the heart, from Mark Hood, the CEO of the Union Rescue Mission. A couple of other things I'd like to mention at this point. 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Union Rescue Mission, unlike other places, is not getting, well, really, hardly any, if at all, any government help at a point where this is getting a lot of attention nowadays, how money is being spent on the homeless crisis here. 87 cents of every dollar goes to helping the homeless. Union Rescue Mission has the highest possible rating from Charity Navigator. So that's a very important point. Mark, right? Tell us more about that.
1: Frank, I always like full transparency. 2% of our budget is government funding. 98% of our budget is private funding and foundations, and we simply can't do the work without you. And I'll be honest with you, I don't think anybody that's ever had a business, ran a business, been in a business, looks forward to budget season. It's always a painful process, but it's especially painful at Union Rescue Mission. We're in the middle of our budget season right now. Our fiscal year starts July 1st. And what's painful about it for me, it's a pretty easy process. I've done budgets for 40 years. The painful part of it is I know the only thing limiting us from helping more people, having more stories like the one I just shared, is we need more funding. And I'll be honest with you, I don't care where it comes from as long as it protects Union Rescue Mission and we never change who we are, that we're a faith-based organization, that we're safe and sober living. But to me, funding just means more people that we can help. And so I just encourage anyone out there, if you're looking to participate in a solution for helping people find a way home, please consider Union Rescue Mission.
2: 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And it's an important mission in helping the homeless, getting homeless men, women, children, families, and seniors off the streets of L.A. and turning their lives around after indeed saving their lives as well. We're going to be joined now by one of the business leaders here in the Los Angeles area coming up in our next segment here. Sarah Harris, president and CEO of the Black Business Association, publisher of Sweet Life SoCal, will be joining us. And later we'll be hearing more about the big fundraiser coming up. Well, right from Griffith Park, we'll have the 5K, 10K run walk. John Yasuda will be joining us, Vice President of Philanthropy. We'll be hearing more about that. That and more straight ahead on the Way Home Radio Show and Podcast presented by the Union Rescue Mission here on 790 KBZ.

0: KABC dependable traffic.
1: Irvine delays on the 5 northbound leaving Bake Parkway. Delays continue all the way to Lincoln and Anaheim. 405 northbound slowing from the 133 freeway as you roll all the way to the 710 in Long Beach. More slowing on that 405 northbound. This starts in Culver City away from Venice Boulevard all the way to the 5 merge into Sylmar. And it's slowing in Porter Ranch. This is the eastbound side of the 118 freeway. Delays from DeSoto. That opens up for you once you make your way past Reseda Boulevard.
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0: Welcome back to the Way Home Radio Show and Podcast, presented by the Union Rescue Mission. Frank Motek here, along with Mark Hood, the CEO of the Union Rescue Mission. We're joined now by our special guest, Sarah Harris, President and CEO of the Black Business Association here in Los Angeles, also publisher of Sweet Life SoCal. No stranger to the 790 KBC studios, she's host of the Black Power Hour, which airs Monday evenings at 6 p.m. right here in 790 KBC, also available on the podcast. Sarah, it's wonderful to welcome you back to the studios here.
1: Thank you so much for having me. It's great to be on this side of the mic.
2: Sarah, thank you so much for joining us on our show today. And for our audience who may not be familiar with the organization you're the CEO of, could you tell us a little bit about that and what you do?
1: Certainly. Yes, the Black Business Association has been around since 1970, so we're definitely a legacy organization. And as such, we are the oldest ethnic business support organization in the state of California. And I've been a member for more than about 26 years since I came on with my business, which is a creative design firm, as well as publishing a magazine. My first one was Save the Date, which started out as a master calendar event. And then my second publication is Sweet Life SoCal, which is digital. And so for me, part of coming in and wanting to tell stories and make sure that I had an opportunity to say what's going on in the community, I've been about that for a good matter of time right now. But for the Black Business Association, I came on as the president in 2022 when our longest serving president of that 56 years stepped down. And through the support with the board, I came on as president just to usher in a new vision, some innovation, and bringing the BBA forth as a legacy organization. There's ebbs and flows. So we are definitely still about championing for the advancement of the underserved small businesses. Especially, we definitely have an eye for Black businesses, making sure that they thrive and prosper. And so for me, in my way of administering and leading, I do that through partnerships. I believe strongly in partnerships and how we can leverage our individual resources to come together through collective power. And that's one reason why the Black Power Hour is a collective movement in that vein.
2: That is outstanding. Now, how many businesses are involved in the Black Business Association?
1: So we have actively, as far as paid financial members, about 200, but we interact with thousands of businesses. We have our business expo that we're getting ready to do in August on the 29th, and that draws in about 80 vendors and plus the businesses that come in. We have close to 1,000 for that. And then we do some other events throughout the year, as well as cohort programs for education, technical assistance, and also partnering with other organizations like CDFIs to help them with access to capital and whatnot.
2: Sarah, give me some advice, because you're on the side of leading a business association and literally hundreds of members and thousands of people that the association is interacting with. And I'm on the side to where I'm needing to help individuals that have overcome a lot in their life, but now they're ready for that next step, find jobs. And historically, one of the biggest problems coming out of a rescue mission, and I think it's not just Union Rescue Mission, it's probably common to a lot of rescue missions, is helping those individuals find a living wage job, because especially in the Los Angeles area, minimum wage job, it really isn't a solution for homelessness. What advice would you give someone like me to be more tied into the business community so that there's more hiring partners that are looking at us as a talent pool?
1: Right. So one of the things is that the majority of business owners are micro businesses, close to 90% of them. And that means that they're basically doing everything themselves. And so part of one, in order to uplift and have more scaling businesses and find sustainability, they need to hire. And so if they need to hire, then where are they getting that talent from? And with the Black Business Association, we partner with other organizations like Anchor of Hope, who now is working through the California Jobs First Initiative, where in terms of apprentice training on different types of jobs that they can be able to get. And they're looking at the pool of people like what you're talking about, those who have been having challenges, who are unhoused or who are experiencing whatever type of difficulty in finding quality education to be able to sustain themselves. I read that it takes about $42 an hour as far as making money to be able to pay what the going rent is today, and who can do that, right? And that most of them, before they get to that point where they're homeless, they're reduced to about less than $10,000 of income. So we need to replace that with something where they can be able to find training, and then that training can lead to those kind of jobs that can get you that kind of pay, and then to be able to sustain yourself. So we've been working with organizations through that process where we can develop the workforce in that manner.
2: Now, just like you, I'm constantly looking for people to partner with so that we, it's a community and collaborative solution. Mm-hmm. And you just mentioned a name that I'm not familiar with, Anchors of Hope. Mm-hmm. So what does that organization do?
1: Yes. So it's ran by Ms. Jean Franklin, and she's always, I don't know if you heard of PV Jobs, but they worked with, again, for job training and a lot of some of it through unions and stuff like that. But her mission in terms of her ministry is about getting those who need decent livable wage jobs. And so it's ran by her for that particular program, which is called GreenWorks LA.
2: And then for the, because, you know, you talked about a lot of your businesses are small businesses, and some of the things that, you know, the training programs that we're leaning into right now is the CNC machining, which is really manufacturing locations, mm-hmm. but we're also working with, you know, auto body repair and air conditioning. And mm-hmm. so we're doing a lot of things like that. But for the businesses that you serve, what skill set should I be leaning into or our organization be partnering with to make sure they're better prepared for those small business organizations as well?
1: Well, again, we want to talk about how can they find ways to find training in the skills of today that's very much needed. I had a guest a few shows back on the Block Power Hour who was talking about in the automotive industry, and he led the way to go to Compton College to have classes in there that pretty much like what you're saying, the type of skills that you need to be able to do that, AI is not going to do it, you know, and so we were talking about that. So it was a great conversation with him. But for us, we want to tap into, because the one thing that I wanted to do was to get, we work with organizations who find people that train them, and then we want to pair them up with business owners. So we're solving a situation where they need the help, but then also too, we have organizations that train people to do the kinds of skills that's needed for small businesses. So if we have more organizations that are able to provide the training in this, then we can be able to pair them up with business owners. And that's what we help to do.
0: On the air with the awesome Sarah Harris, President and CEO of the Black Business Association, publisher of Sweet Life SoCal, and also host of the Block Power Hour, which airs here on 790 KBC. Sarah Harris, you're also a commissioner on the LA County Small Business Commission, and you co-chair BizFed Institute's Arts and Sports Committee. We had Kevin Harbour on this program, who runs the BizFed Institute, and certainly expressed his support for Union Rescue Mission. Are there other possible collaborations? Is homelessness a topic at those organizations, and is there any way that URM could connect with those as well?
1: Oh, it's definitely an issue, especially in the LA County Small Business Commission. We definitely have been advocating in terms of for safety for businesses, as well as how can we uplift and help with guarding the homeless and dealing with that, because we do know that it does impact businesses. But at the same time, we've got to understand what is the prevailing reason why we do have homeless and how can we mitigate them from even getting to that point. So we deal with those kind of issues through the commission and through policies that the BizFed picks up to be able to advocate for, different committees that we push through, whatever kind of bill or policy that the BizFed can support, and a good number of them is regarding ways to be able to solve the homeless crisis.
2: So when you talk about the homeless situation and businesses, can you talk a little bit about for our audience? Because listen, I very much believe we need to get people off the sidewalks. We need to get people into places that can offer help and sustainability and help them turn around their life. But can you talk a little bit about how homelessness impacts businesses and why it's important for us not only to address homelessness from the human standpoint, we need to help more people and help families, but what is the impact to our businesses?
1: Yeah, well, you know, for small businesses, it's the backbone of communities, right? And so businesses need people to patronize them, right? And if you have a community that's ailing and not supporting its residents to the part where they can patronize businesses or even to be able to hire them because they have yet to have the skills to be able to be hired, then there's issues there. So it's a yin and yang kind of thing between small businesses in the community. But at the Black Business Association, we want to tap into our members and what they provide. And one of our board members, Ms. Rosalind Pennington, during COVID time, she had developed a program where it was called Feed Our Community. So she wanted to be able to provide meals, and we were able to provide about 1,000 meals a week. But what we did was we went to our members who can cater it and ordered it from them. And that way it connected our members to the cause, as well as us being there present in the community, being of aid. So it's much about working together and how we can overcome and do this. But homelessness does impact small businesses because we need a thriving community. And if you have homelessness to the point, it doesn't do it.
0: We'll continue the conversation with Sarah Harris, President and CEO of the Black Business Association here in Los Angeles, in just a moment. Great that you mentioned Rosalind Pennington, who's also an amazing business owner of the Townhouse restaurant there, right? What an amazing lady she is, and spoke with her during the COVID days, and that initiative that she mentioned was impressive. And let's talk more about that and what's happening, and let's hear about more of your members and what's happening there. Sarah Harris, President and CEO of the Black Business Association. We'll continue the conversation right here on the Way Home radio show and podcast, presented by the Union Rescue Mission here on 790 KABC.

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1: AT&T is getting pushback once again in Northern California as the company tries to squash landlines. Dina Kordiak explains.
2: Some customers in Nevada County are being told their home service will end by June of next year as the company upgrades to fiber optic networks. A few years ago, state regulators stopped AT&T from ending landline service because the company is required to provide basic phone service. A state bill that would have eased the requirement for AT&T has been delayed. AT&T is now seeking federal approval to end home phone services, but says it won't disconnect rural areas without reliable alternatives.
1: And California's gas prices are finally falling after President Trump formally signed a temporary agreement with Iran. The average price for a gallon of regular is $5.64, down from $6.15 a month ago. California is still the most expensive gas in the nation, ahead of Hawaii and Washington State. Those are the headlines. I'm Matt Pacini.
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5: Traffic slowing. This is on the 5, making your way southbound. Delays from Highway 126. And it's a tough drive ahead to about Lyons Avenue. We're looking at the northbound side of the 5. Overall slowing here, backing up out of Norwalk from about Imperial Highway. Delays all the way to Cal Grove. Tough in Santa Clarita. 14 northbound crowding up as well from the 5. Delays and stretches as you continue ahead towards Sand Canyon.
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0: Welcome back to the Way Home radio show and podcast presented by the Union Rescue Mission here in Los Angeles. Frank Motek here along with Mark Hood, the CEO of the Union Rescue Mission, continuing our conversation now with the awesome Sarah Harris, president and CEO of the Black Business Association, also publisher of Sweet Life SoCal. Sarah Harris, what an honor to have you with us here in the studio. I want to hear more about all of your great members in South LA and indeed throughout all of the Los Angeles area who are doing amazing things, certainly on the philanthropic front as well, of dealing with the homeless issue and doing what they can to deal with what's happening out there.
1: Thank you for having me. It's a pleasure.
0: Tell us more about Rosalind Pennington, who started an initiative to help the homeless during the COVID days. Tell us more about those kind of ideas that you're hearing about.
1: Well, certainly in terms of providing solutions for those who, again, who are under-resourced and underserved. We have a partnership out of the fires, and it is regarding a home and wealth preservation initiative that we are working on. Again, this is through the California Jobs First Initiative, and it is about trying to help them be on their property while they're rebuilding and not have to be displaced somewhere else. So we're working to do that. But for the Black Business Association, we continue to stay connected into how is it that we can be able to be of service, especially with small businesses and making sure that they have what they need to be able to thrive.
2: That's fantastic. And, you know, it's really a small community as big as this city is. You know, you mentioned Compton College earlier. We've recently partnered with them as well. So we're trying very much to make sure we're putting skills in people's toolboxes so that we have the opportunity to partner better with organizations like yourself so that when they're on the other side of this journey, there's people that look at them as a talent pool that they can employ. So I'm really looking forward to continued partnership with you. And thank you so much for being with us today.
1: It's my pleasure to be here. And thank you to all that you're doing. I think that is so great to be able to have a resource as the Union Rescue Mission. And I feel for you as a co-nonprofit head in terms of the woes and pains of fundraising. But yes, more people should go out and support, especially from government funding and other higher funding to be able to really support this cause.
2: Thank you so much, Sarah.
0: Mm-hmm. Ms. Harris, thank you very, very much for joining us. That's Sarah Harris, President and CEO of the Black Business Association, publisher of Sweet Life SoCal, also host, by the way, of a great show also here on 790 KBC called the Black Power Hour, which airs Monday evenings at 6 p.m. You can also bring it up on the on-demand podcast. Please say hi to Ms. Pennington for me and all of your great members. Thank you very, very much for joining us here today.
1: Will do. Thank you.
0: Wonderful. Look forward to staying in touch with Sarah Harris at the Black Business Association. We're joined now by one of the URM success stories, and we love these stories. And Brianne is on the line with us here, who just recently graduated from the beautiful Hope Gardens facility in Sylmar, which is a beautiful oasis for women, children, and seniors. Mark Hood, were you there for her graduation?
2: I never miss one, Frank, because, you know, the graduations are just such a celebration of life, and it reminds us why we do what we do. And it also teaches every single one of us that we always get more back than we can ever give, because it's a blessing to be at those things. So, Brianne, thank you so much for joining us today.
3: Thank you for having me, yes.
2: Well, listen, I start these stories the same way every single time, that I truly believe that it's through stories that people's lives are changed, and sharing our own experiences gives other people hope. And it certainly takes courage to come on and share your story, and never want you to share more than you're comfortable with. So if you could kind of take us through, you know, your journey before you came to Union Rescue Mission and how you came to the mission.
3: So just to say that being at the Union Rescue Mission has been a blessing for me and for my kids. I would say before Hope Gardens and the Union Rescue Mission, I actually was in an abusive relationship for about 5.5 years. I was living with my children's father, and it just wasn't really like a very safe situation. So I had to get out of that situation just for me, for my safety, for my kids' safety. So I ended up doing like a quick little Google search of shelters that were near me that would accept families. And I actually found the Union Rescue Mission, the one in downtown. So I packed a small bag, took me and my two kids, and we went downtown to the Union Rescue Mission. When I got down there, they were very welcoming, which I was very surprised because I didn't think that, you know, just being homeless and just kind of being in our situation that we would not have really a very positive experience. But once we got down there, like I said, they were very welcoming. We were able to get into a room with another mom and her two children. And it just was a very positive experience with being down there. I was down in the Union Rescue Mission in downtown for about maybe like 2 months. And then in July of 2025, I came up to Hope Gardens. And since being at Hope Gardens, it's really taught me a lot of things, taking the classes and just kind of learning about healing and just, I guess, going on a journey of going through healing and just learning how to make better decisions. As well as since I've been here at Hope Gardens, I'm currently in graduate school to get my master's in special education. And my two children, they're also in school. My daughter, she's in an early Head Start, and my son, he's in elementary school, and he actually just recently graduated to now soon to attend kindergarten next year, which is exciting. So, yeah, I would just say being here at Hope Gardens has been like a huge blessing to me and to my family. Just being able to meet different moms and just learning about different situations and just knowing that I have like a community and a lot of support behind me in my next journey of life.
2: Well, you said something that's really powerful, and I hope anyone out there that may be experiencing the same thing heard it very clearly. You were in a dangerous, unsafe situation, and you had the courage to pack a bag and get away from it. And I am so thankful that you did that Google search, and you just didn't go to the sidewalk. You came to Union Rescue Mission, because that's certainly what we want to happen. And so for anyone out there that's listening and you find yourself in that situation, we are a refuge, and we do not turn anyone away, and we never say no to a mother with children. Breanne, thank you so much for sharing that, because it's so much more impactful when you say it than when I say it, because you lived it. But once you got to Hope Gardens, talk to us a little bit about what that environment was like, interacting with the staff there, just a little bit about what the day in the life was like when you got there.
3: Like I had mentioned, I would say Hope Gardens is very big on community. When I got here, the staff was very welcoming. They kind of were able to answer any questions that I had about anything. Just very loving towards my children, very willing to understand my situation, and just knowing that I came from abuse previously, and kind of just knowing how to, I guess, approach me and know that not to push me past my limits, more just kind of learn me and learn my kids, and, you know, eventually, you know, I'll open up. And kind of, I would say over time, a lot of the staff have learned my story and, you know, learned about how my son, he actually has special needs, and just taking the time to really get to know me, get to know my kids, and kind of know what they like and what things I like, and just kind of being like that backbone and that, like I said, support and encouragement, just to know that this is not the final destination, that everyone has their down moments. And even though, you know, I may not be where I want to be at the current moment, I feel like the staff and the community here is just pushing me just to let me know, you know, it's okay to be down for a moment, but don't let this be your final destination.
0: Tell us more about the difference between where you were to where you are now at Hope Gardens. Such an oasis. Hope Gardens starts with the word hope. Were you happy to find a place that had so much hope being offered and the whole of the world at your feet right there?
3: Yes, I would say being at Hope Gardens has helped me with like learning and having a lot of hope. Just knowing that, like I said, this is not my final destination, and just knowing that I can be hopeful every day, knowing that I can build my relationship with Christ, and knowing that there is more to life than the situation that I came from, knowing that I didn't have to stay in that, and that there's people that are here to support me through what kind of trauma that may have caused from that situation. So, yeah, just being here at Hope Gardens, with the fact that, you know, the name Hope is in Hope Gardens, it has showed me a lot of hope, knowing that, you know, I'm not alone in this journey.
2: Breanne, that's beautiful. But as you know all too well, the journey hasn't just been yours, but yours and your children's. How's life been for your children at Hope Gardens?
3: I would say they're thriving. They love it here. They just love the community and knowing that there's other kids that they go to school with, knowing that just a simple hi to them kind of makes their day. Just knowing that there's staff here that they can come to and say hi to and kind of get treated like as if, you know, they're family as well. So I would say that they're doing like exceptional being here. They love being here. They love the activities. They just love the joy of just all the staff and the moms and just knowing that they're loved as well, just like how I'm loved.
2: Hey, Brianne, do you have time for a couple more questions on the in the next segment?
3: Yes.
2: Okay, because I've got a couple more questions to ask you because I don't want to stop at Hope Gardens because I know you have a vision for your life beyond that. And I'd like to talk a little bit about what you see for your future if you have time for that.
3: Yes, I do.
0: We always have time for a great success story, Brianne, and we appreciate your taking the time to join us here. We'll continue the conversation with Brianne. Hope Gardens, by the way, part of the Union Rescue Mission. So if you want to support Hope Gardens and helping women, children, as well as seniors, please go to URM.org. Hope Gardens, part of the Union Rescue Mission, which also includes Angeles House in South L.A., as well as the main facility in downtown Los Angeles. We will continue here in just a moment on the Way Home radio show and podcast presented by the Union Rescue Mission here on 790 KABC.

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1: Stay slowing. This is on the 5, making your way southbound. Delays from Highway 126. And it's a tough drive ahead to about Lyons Avenue. We're looking at the northbound side of the 5. Overall slowing here, backing up out of Norwalk from about Imperial Highway. Delays all the way to Cal Grove. Tough in Santa Clarita. 14 northbound crowding up as well from the 5. Delays and stretches as you continue ahead towards Sand Canyon.
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0: 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Frank Motek here along with Mark Good, CEO of the Union Rescue Mission. Continuing the conversation with Brianne, who is a Hope Gardens graduate. Hope Gardens, part of the Union Rescue Mission. Hope Gardens is where women, children, and seniors are well taken care of in a beautiful oasis in Sylmar, far away from Skid Row. And Brianne, thank you so very, very much for continuing the conversation here. And you mentioned you're working on your master's degree now, right? Tell us more about that.
1: So I'm currently working on my master's to get my master's degree in special education. What inspired me to want to pursue that kind of degree was actually my son. He has cerebral palsy, and just kind of that journey of learning about him and just learning about the disability cerebral palsy, it really motivated me to want to work with children with special needs, not just specifically cerebral palsy, but all children that have special needs, and just knowing that they matter and that it's definitely important for me to want to learn each and every one of them, knowing that everyone has a different story. So right now I'm currently in my third term of my graduate program. So I have one more term after this term will be completed in, I believe, August. And then after that, I'm set to graduate in November of this year. So very soon.
2: How exciting. And Brianne, I hope I'm invited to the graduation. We'd love to celebrate with you. I got to ask you a question. What's your vision for your life after graduation? What do you want to be doing a year from now?
1: So my goal is to work in special education administration. So pretty much work like behind the scenes to kind of help children with special needs get that support and those resources that they need, as well as in that time of learning like the administration part of special education. My long-term goal, or one of my long-term goals, is to eventually have my own nonprofit for children with special needs, just kind of helping single moms with children with special needs to, you know, learn about the support that they can get for their child and just kind of the resources and learn.

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3: 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John, great to see you here today.
4: Oh, thank you, Frank. It's so nice to be here. And what a wonderful program with Mark and with Sarah and yourself and with Brianne. And, you know, stories like Brianne that inspires us each and every day to do what we do. And, you know, Mark talked about the only thing holding us back from having thousands of brands is funding. And so one way we fund is through our events. In a little over a week, we have our 5K, 10K run walk at Griffith Park, which would be Saturday, June 27th. Arrival is 7 a.m. The race starts at 8:30 a.m. And there's still room for people to sign up. 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
3: URM.org is the way to sign up for that, bigger and better than ever this year with not only a 5K, which it's been in the past, but now 10K run walk. So you can go the distance and help Union Rescue Mission.
4: Yes, and there's no excuse because you can run, but you can also walk. So you can do a nice stroll through the park.
5: It's going to be a great time. And listen, as you listen to the stories we tell on this show, and today you heard about two pretty impactful stories. You heard about a young man that was living on the streets when he wasn't in prison, that was in gangs, that was a very violent person, that was a drug dealer, a drug user, that completely transformed his life. And now is clean and sober and happy and reconnected with his family. And you heard about Brianne and her story, how she had the courage to escape domestic violence. But rather than going to the sidewalk, she came to Union Rescue Mission. And those stories are repeated time and time and time again at Union Rescue Mission. And it's because of your help and support that that happens. And this 5K, 10K is a great way to do that. If you're a business, it's a great team builder. If you're a church, it's a great way to get your congregation involved in a bigger purpose. If you're a family, it's a great way to come out, spend the day in Griffith Park for a greater purpose and get your kids involved in giving back to the community. Because when you register for the event, when you sponsor the event, when you donate to the event, 87 cents of every single dollar goes back to the Briannes of this world. That's who you're helping. That's what you're supporting. And so we need you to be there. And not only that, it's just a great day of community where we get to talk to you. You get to talk to us. We get to high five. It's just a lot of fun, a lot of music, a lot of laughter. So come out and join us. It's a great day, right, John?
4: It's going to be a wonderful day. And, you know, our own Frank Motek is going to be there. But, you know, we can't do these events without our sponsors. 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And our milestone sponsors, Tim and Lisa Sloan, and in memory of Rodney Ingraham. And we are very proud that Talk Radio 790 KABC is our media sponsor with Frank Motek and the Motek on Money Show. So, Frank, we look forward to seeing you there in a little over a week and a half.
3: Yep, I'm looking forward to John. Debbie Payne from 790 KABC. ABC leading the 790 KBC team this year, and we've got a bunch of folks here from the radio station that'll be there as well. It'll be a tremendous thrill to be there with everyone running and walking the 5K or the full distance, the 10K run walk at beautiful Griffith Park. It's an absolutely wonderful venue for this sort of thing. If you haven't experienced a run walk there, it's a fantastic spot there with it Shane's Inspiration. Is that where we start,
4: Shane's
3: John?
4: Inspiration, exactly.
3: For those that know Griffith Park, it's a beautiful, beautiful location there, and what a majestic run walk it'll be there, running through Griffith Park, which of course is one of the most beautiful urban parks in the United States, right in the heart of Los Angeles. So we look forward to gathering there with Mark Hood, who will be leading the charge. Right, Mark, are you going to be running or walking this time?
5: I'll probably be standing, Frank. last year, I spent all the time before the event and after the event making sure that everybody was being greeted the correct way. I like to greet the first people that come across the finish line. Hopefully, we have good press covers like we did last year. So if it permits, I will certainly participate in the run. But if it's like it's last year, I will probably never leave the starting gate.

0: But John, I don't want people to assume, because we always try to be upbeat on this program. We want to always focus on the positive, but we're not where we need to be on this fundraising event. We've got a gap. So what do we need to close that gap? Where are we at?
1: Well, you're right. We do have a gap. We have a goal of $1.3 million. We have a matching gift of $500,000. I think if we can raise another $150,000 in the next week and a half, that we can get there. But it's going to take a lot of work, and we need your help. We need your help from all of our listeners. You know, it's because of our listeners, because of faithful supporters like all of you, that we are transforming thousands of lives. But we need to continue this and continue the work and expand the work. And so we need your help.
0: And just so our listeners understand, when we say our goal is $1.3 million, that's what we built into our budget. And so we need $1.3 million to keep the mission running, keep the lights turned on, make sure everybody stays fed, make sure everybody has a safe place to sleep. So it's not like if we go, we only got $800,000, we'll still be okay. No, we need the $1.3. And, you know, since I've been here, our generous donors have always made sure we cross that finish line successfully. And so please help us make this another case of that as well.
2: Go to URM.org to support Union Rescue Mission and to sign up for the 5K, 10K run walk at Griffith Park. John Yasuda, Vice President of Philanthropy at Union Rescue Mission, who, by the way, did a fantastic job appearing at the LA5 Rotary at the City Club Los Angeles recently, where we had the chance to interact with the business and civic leaders, as well as church groups, who I believe many will also be there at the run walk this year. So, John, thank you very, very much for joining us here today.
1: Such a pleasure to always be here. It is a wonderful ministry that's doing incredible work. We're transforming lives. As Mark talked about earlier, it's not just the individuals, but it's the families that we impact, and ultimately the communities that we impact. And, you know, Sarah talked about as our folks can become independent, they can become consumers within our communities. And that's how we grow economically. And that's how we truly change this city that we all love.
2: That's beautiful, John. Thank you very much. And thanks again to Brianne. And special thanks to our special guest, Sarah Harris, President and CEO of the Black Business Association, who joined us this hour. 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And of course, Mark Hood, CEO of the Union Rescue Mission. 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
8: A highly debated proposal to tax California's billionaires will appear on the November ballot. Here's Dina Kodiak.
9: The proposal would charge a one-time 5% tax on people with a net worth over $1 billion. The tax would apply to anyone living in California as of January 1st of this year. Billionaires would have to pay the tax in 2027, or they could choose to pay it over 5 years at a higher total amount. Most of the money raised would go to health care programs run by the state. With roughly 255 billionaires in the state, experts say the tax could raise tens of billions of dollars. Critics argue that amount is uncertain and say the tax may drive wealthy residents out of California, ultimately reducing state revenue.
8: A San Diego man is accused of raising hundreds of thousands of dollars for Hamas through a fake charity and is facing federal charges that include terrorism, wire fraud, and money laundering.
10: 38-year-old Rita Sabasi is accused of raising $600,000 for Hamas and for his own personal use through online fundraising campaigns purported to provide humanitarian aid to people in Gaza. Prosecutors say he sent more than $115,000 to a Hamas member and then tried to convert nearly $400,000 into cryptocurrency to send to Hamas. The DOJ says Sabasi also publicly supported Hamas, including in an hour-long propaganda video. I'm Phil Farrar.
8: And a bill that would mean stricter rules for mental health diversion in California is heading to Governor Newsom's desk. California enacted its mental health diversion law in 2018. It allows certain criminal defendants to avoid going to prison for arrests linked with mental illness. Prosecutors say in several cases, defendants who qualified went on to commit more serious crimes. Last month, the state Senate passed Assembly Bill 46. If signed into law, it would give judges more flexibility to deny diversion petitions and would limit the types of crimes in which a defendant could be eligible for diversion. Those are the headlines. I'm Matt Pacini.
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12: West LA, 7405 northbound, coming up on Sunset Boulevard. That's a crash to watch out for. It looks like everyone should be off to the shoulder. But that northbound side of the 405, it's going to be a tough drive anyway. Overall, slowing, loading up out of Culver City from Venice Boulevard, delays and stretches ahead all the way to the 5. We're also looking at the drive on the 405 southbound. That slows from the 10 heading into Culver City, delays and stretches all the way to the 710 freeway.
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4: There's a $300 billion investment fund. Who cares where the money comes from? If it doesn't come from the United States, I get that. Of course it shouldn't. But it shouldn't come from anybody. I mean, when we recovered Germany and Japan, the Nazis weren't in charge. The Japanese imperialists weren't in charge. Here, the Iranians are in charge. The killers and thugs are still in charge. They're going to take that money and recover everything.
5: Angry General Jack Keane on Fox News there. Keane's got the husky eyes. You ever notice that? He's got eyes like a husky dog. Never trust anybody with the husky eyes. All right, rule of thumb. So he's blasting the agreement, as many people have, left, right, center, up, yeah. Down, forward, backward.
6: A lot of people on Fox even blasting it. And so yesterday we played a lot of clips from that press conference where Trump was talking, and he had Witkoff, the negotiator, over one shoulder there in France. And Marco Rubio over the other shoulder. And maybe I'm reading into Marco Rubio's, but he really, because I feel like I recognize that face. Because I've been in, it's not just bored, but like things like where I'm listening to a boss talk or something like that, where I'm a combination of angry and depressed that, yes, I just want to either scream or run out of the room.
5: You're sangry. You're sad and angry. Yes.
6: Just like demoralized. And that's what he looked like. And I don't know if any of this behind the scenes politics matters at all. Trump actually made the joke yesterday of, yeah, I sent J.D. Vance out. So if it works out, I'm going to take the credit. If it doesn't work out, I'm going to blame him. I don't know if that's actually going on. Like if Trump has maybe decided Marco is the next iteration of Republican presidents and he's throwing JD under the bus. But either way, yeah, they sent JD Vance out to the White House press room today to try to explain this whole thing.
5: One more comment. Marco, you could read his face. I've betrayed everything I believe in for this gig and I have no idea what to do. Meanwhile, Lutnick was shucking and jiving and laughing at all of Trump's jokes and, oh, you could tell who was on board and who wasn't. I thought it was very revealing.
6: Yeah, books will be written about this, and we'll learn what they're actually thinking, I suppose. But so I've watched some of this during the commercial breaks. J.D. Vance taking questions, explaining the MOU that has been received poorly by everyone. Wall Street Journal, Fox, New York Post, obviously New York Times, Washington Post crowd, everybody. Everybody thinking it's a terrible deal and that we're giving Iran, you know, a path to a nuclear weapon, money, cost us a bunch of money. They now know they can close the Strait of Hormuz on a whim and nobody can do anything about it, just et cetera, et cetera.
5: And before I interrupted you, you're saying they sent J.D. Vance out to explain it. Let's start with 62 and go from there, Michael.
7: As you all know, the part of the peace plan, the part of this MOU that I think have been most misrepresented by certain parts of the media is the idea that the Iranians get all these benefits. You will hear things about $300 billion or $24 billion or this or that number of money or amount of money. And the simple fact is that the only way the Iranians get any of those resources, not a single penny, by the way, from the United States of America under any circumstances, but the only way that they would ever get any benefit of the bargain is if they comply fully and change their behavior. And so you really have a win-win situation for the United States of America. If the Iranians don't change their behavior, their military and their nuclear program is still destroyed.
6: Maybe he's about to explain this and somebody asked the question, but my question would be, doesn't the Strait of Hormuz open on Friday and they immediately start making money? If they immediately start getting revenue, and the agreement, they haven't done anything with the nuclear weapons yet, then what, right, you said doesn't make sense.
5: No, they get that revenue in return for opening the strait, period, which is where we were before the war, right? But J.D. goes on.
7: The interesting thing about their system, and I think it's important for the American people to appreciate this point in particular, is that there are real divisions within their country about how exactly to proceed. And what we've seen over the last couple of months is that the pragmatists within the Iranian system, the people who really do want to transform their relationship with the Middle East and with the world, those people are winning the argument. The United States wants those people to win the argument. The United States wants to have a better relationship, but in order for that to happen, the Iranians have to perform. And if they don't perform, as we've said before, they don't get any of the benefits of the bargains.
6: Yeah, that might end up being this story, is that the Trump administration listened to the people that they wanted to be in charge, whether they were in charge or not.
5: Yeah, I would say if I was there and he was taking questions, I'd say, all right, JD, devil's advocate here. They are smart guys, and they understand at this point they can't beat the U.S. militarily, so what they're going to do is try very hard to come off as reasonable and worthy of negotiating with. And as soon as you call off the dogs and you have, these so-called negotiations will degenerate into lying and obfuscation and foot-dragging and cheating like they have every single time. Why would that not happen this time?
6: Well, and
5: I get to that.
6: You know, back to what he said previously, the order of, do you allow us to take the enriched uranium or destroy the rest of your nuclear program or all these sort of things, do those happen before they get money or not? JD says yes. Clearly not true, though. I mean, it just, when the strait
5: different,
6: opens.
5: Different money, yeah.
6: Well, different money, but who cares what money it was or where it comes from? Okay, right. That money isn't going to go to them. But when the straits open and they start making money again, they're a functioning country again.
5: Right, right. I'm accusing him of, I can't remember what logical fallacy it is, but he's answering your question with the answer to a different question. Let's skip to 65, Michael.
8: Do you think that the current Iranian leadership recognizes the leverage that the U.S. holds over itself economically and militarily enough to actually go forth with fundamentally changing their behavior over the long term and going about things differently?
7: So I certainly think they recognize the leverage that the United States has over them. We've seen that in a number of our conversations. We've seen that just in their behavior over the last couple of days. They certainly recognize that the United States has great leverage. Will that ultimately lead to a change in behavior? I don't know. You know, I've seen skeptics of the deal. People say the Iranians will never change their behavior. Well, maybe that's true. And if so, they don't get any of the benefits of the bargain. But isn't it worth trying? Isn't it worth seeing whether this incredibly weakened position that the President of the United States has put the Iranians under, whether that motivates them to change their behavior, not just vis-a-vis the West, but vis-a-vis the Middle East?
6: You know, to be fair, the press corps was not skeptical like this when Obama did the JCPOA, which the Iranians lied about and didn't stop. It was in the JCPOA, one of the lines, there was line number one, actually. Number one was, we will stop trying to get a nuclear weapon. They lied about that, and they continued trying to get a nuclear weapon the whole time, and they wouldn't let inspectors in, and blah, blah, blah, blah, blah, blah. But the press corps was not as skeptical when Obama announced
5: they were fawning. Yeah.
6: Right.
5: Yeah, peace in our time. All right, go ahead. Next clip, Michael.
7: But I tend to think that you should trust the people who know the Iranians the best and who have the most to lose. What are the Gulf Arab states saying about this deal? What are they saying about this deal compared to the JCPOA in 2015? This is the Obama nuclear deal. Well, back then, they hated that deal. They felt like it empowered the Iranians to be bad actors across the region. And of course, that's exactly what happened. They were right about that. What are they saying about the president's peace deal? They're saying this is an amazingly transformative thing for the region, because either way, we and the broader region win. Iran is weakened, their nuclear program destroyed, their economy in desperate straits, and if they change their behavior, big things are going to happen for Iran and for the world. If they don't, no skin off our backs. Either way, we win, and that's the way the president has set up this deal.
6: I can't speak to that because I don't know if that's true or not. Is Saudi Arabia, UAE, Kuwait, are they all happy with this deal? I don't know that. JD's saying they are.
5: I was actually looking for coverage of that, and I can't really find it.
6: The flippant comment that Trump has made also, that he said no skin off our nose, JD said no skin off our backs. If they don't follow through, it's too flippant for me. the if they're not following through part means they're trying to get a nuclear weapon and our attempt to stop them hasn't worked. So that is some skin off our nose or back or both.
5: Right. Yeah, yeah. So at the start of the war, you may recall Marco Rubio, the aforementioned miserable person whose wishes are being ignored at the moment, described the destruction of Iran's ballistic missiles as one of the key goals of the war. That has absolutely not been achieved yet. We've damaged it, but we have not achieved it. This is longish, but here's J.D. Vance addressing that question. 67, Michael.
9: Can you help us understand President Trump's shift on his stance for Iran's ballistic missile program? Initially, it was a key objective to dismantle it. Yesterday, he said it would only be fair if they had some, if the countries around Iran also had some. So when and why did that change? And will the final agreement have any restrictions on these missiles?
7: So we destroyed a substantial number of their ballistic missiles and their ballistic missile launchers themselves. It's not just the bullets, but it's the actual gun. And that's what we were extremely effective at in destroying during the last 3 months of the campaign. All the president said yesterday is that, of course, countries don't give up the right of self-defense. Israel doesn't give up the right of self-defense if Hezbollah fires rockets or drones at Israel. The Iranians don't give up the right of self-defense in their country. But we do expect that as part of the final deal, they are not going to be able to build the kind of missiles that can broadly threaten the entire world. And that's what the President of the United States said yesterday. And look, I mean, it's very simple. You can't tell a country, whether Israel or Iran, they're not allowed to have any self-defense. That's not what the president has asked. That's not what the president has requested. But as part of the final deal, what we want to see is Iran not funding regional instability, funding regional terrorism, and of course trying to rebuild their nuclear weapons program. That's the main thing. The nuclear weapons program is destroyed. It is gone. If the Iranians decided tomorrow to build a nuclear weapon, they simply don't have the capacity in order to do that. What we're trying to ensure is they don't rebuild that capacity, not just a year from now, 2 years from now, but many, many years from now, so that our children never have to worry about a state sponsor of terrorism having a nuclear weapon.
6: So here's my take on it, and then I want to see what Joe says about this. On the rocket part at the beginning, I think that is a blatant putting lipstick on a pig of Iran dictating the terms to us of what deal they'd be willing to accept and us saying, okay. And JD's trying to spin it as, hey, everybody gets to have rockets. Why would we tell Israel they can have rockets and Iran they can't? That wouldn't be fair. Is nuts.
5: Yeah, that is unprecedented in the history of winning wars. The victor tells the vanquished what self-defense they are allowed to have and in what form and for how long and how it will evolve.
6: Here's the difference. If I'm a felon and I have a history of using firearms, you know, to hurt people or whatever, I'm not allowed to have a gun. J.D. Vance is saying, well, people can have guns. He can have a gun. He can have a gun. Yeah, well, one guy has never committed a crime and used it offensively, only defensively. One guy uses it offensively regularly.
5: Right.
6: There's a difference.
5: Of course. Yeah.
6: And
5: I think they're desperately searching for a rationale. Yeah.
6: And we're pretending that Iran has nothing to do with Hezbollah and Hamas, who attacked Israel. Remember Hamas's attack on Israel? Remember that? Sure. October 7th?
5: Yeah,
6: that this is the regime that you say, well, they get to have rockets. They have every right to self-defense, just like any other country. That's crazy.
5: My reaction to J.D.'s screed was putting that part aside, which is difficult. If you are sincere and there is a serious repercussion waiting in the wings, if they violate any of that, okay, sounds good. But that's the entire question and always has been with Iran. All right, next segment, Jack. Do you want to hear Ukraine bombards Moscow with one of the biggest drone attacks of the war? Or the one surprising mistake everyone makes with pancakes? And it's easy to fix.
6: I didn't know I was making any mistakes with pancakes other than eating too many. I make that
5: mistake.
6: You
5: probably are. Yep.
6: Or maybe I think both. I think we can fit all those things in.
5: Yeah, sure.
6: So stay tuned. 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
5: The problem is most security systems only alert you after a break-in has already started, but that's too late.
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1: Into somebody the other day who wasn't on board with chatbots yesterday, and I said, "Oh my God, you gotta! It's fantastic!" And they just didn't want to get into the world of AI and everything. And I was Joe joined in earlier than I did. I was slow to adopt it, but God, I love it. Anyway, I asked ChatGPT, "What's the reaction been from the Gulf states on this MOU?" And yes, the reaction from as JD Vance just said. The reaction from most Arab Gulf states has been notably positive, or at least cautiously supportive. But Saudi Arabia, Qatar, UAE have been so worried about the war expanding and devastating the entire Gulf that they're happy that this is happening, even though they're still somewhat skeptical. But definitely all kinds of positive noises around our Gulf allies.
2: Yeah, I would take that with a grain of Middle Eastern sand, too, because if you openly contradict Trump, his vengeance will come down upon you.
1: Good
2: whether
1: point.
2: You're Emmanuel Macron or anybody else in NATO or Volodymyr Zelensky or whomever. Grain of salt. We'll have to see. Speaking of Zelensky, one of those headlines I hit you with, Ukraine bombards Moscow with one of the biggest drone attacks of the war, shut down the capital's airport for several hours, blew the bejesus out of an oil refinery.
1: Awesome.
2: On the outskirts of Moscow, hit several residential buildings, which, of course, is terribly ugly. But, you know, they're trying to bring the hurt home to Russians since, as I stated yesterday, this has become a war of punishment and cruelty toward Ukrainians by Putin, who is now just murdering civilians wherever he can find them. Absolutely disgusting. And in a shocking transition that will endear us to no one, the one surprising mistake everyone makes with pancakes.
1: That is quite the transition.
2: We could wait until after the break.
1: Speaking of pancakes,
2: I don't eat pancakes anymore.
1: What?
2: Almost never, because that's too carby.
1: Who rules out pancakes? Pancakes are one of the... Why be alive? Why be alive?
2: I'll have an omelet. Please.
1: With pancakes.
2: As my doctor said to me, you've dipped your baby toe in the first inch of the kiddie pool of diabetes. So careful there, son.
1: They said that to you?
2: Yeah. Mm-hmm. Mm. Yeah, it's a glucose test. It's a little high. And he said, you don't want to keep going down that road. So an omelet for me. But the surprising mistake, blah, blah, blah, pancakes coming up.
0: Armstrong and Getty.
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6: Governor Newsom's office is pushing back against the Trump administration's investigation into him and his family. In a letter to the acting U.S. Attorney General, Newsom's lawyers claim the investigation is political payback ordered by President Trump. The letter asks if the DOJ is investigating Trump's allies, suggesting the Department and Trump are unfairly targeting Trump's opponents. The DOJ has not commented. And Bay Area-based Waymo is recalling nearly 4,000 robo-taxis after temporarily restricting them from driving on highways. It comes after at least 13 instances of Waymo robo-taxis driving into highway sections that were closed for constructions. 7 happened in San Francisco in May, 6 in Phoenix in April. Filings with the National Highway Traffic Safety Administration say a fix for the problem is currently under development. In the meantime, Waymo is still operating on surface streets. Those are the headlines. I'm Matt Pacini.
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8: Mid-City, a crash on the 10 eastbound at Arlington. They just cleared it. All lanes are now open. And delays still picking up out of Santa Monica, getting away from Cloverfield. Out to Mission Hills, a wreck on the 118 eastbound before the 5. They're clearing these guys out of the two right lanes. And the drive, it's pretty slow moving, getting away from the 405. Echo Park, 101 northbound before Glendale Boulevard. They're clearing a crash out of the right lane. In the drive, it's pretty slow off at the 60s. It's another wreck. Encino, 101 northbound at Haskell. Two right lanes blocked, sending you back from Laurel Canyon.
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16: Recent survey conducted by Common Sense Media found one-third of teenagers prefer AI companions over humans for serious conversations. There's a term for that. Social offloading. And experts we talked to warned that this habit could be stunting emotional growth, leaving an already isolated generation who came of age during the pandemic even less prepared for the messiness of human interaction. Sure, AI can help you polish whatever it is you're looking to say, but that's not very human, right? It's the messiness that makes our interactions with each other so real. 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Psychiatrists we talked to encouraged turning to family or friends when you're struggling to express yourself. They are keen to help. I'm Dr. Sanjay Gupta, helping you live a better life.
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1: Don't you ever, ever worry about the local scoop again, okay?
2: I just didn't have a good experience, so I wrote a bad review. I didn't think nothing of it until she reminded me of it. She assaulted me, touched my torso 3 times. She knocked the phone out of my hand and pretty much destroyed the back of it. Kicked it under my car.
3: She touched my torso 3 times.
4: Oh, torso toucher.
3: How much for 4 times?
4: This is an Alabama business owner and her husband who got some really bad reviews for their brand new ice cream shop from some dude, murdered him online, and so they sought him out and were going to beat him down over it.
3: Well, touch his torso
4: or something. Yeah, so let's see. In the cell phone video, which I keep trying to watch, but it's so fraught with pop-up ads and crap, I never get through it. Here's some of the video. She says, "I'm mad because I busted my ass at something, and you think you're going to run it into the ground." He says, "Obviously, you have some mental issues that would cause you to get mad that I left a review on your restaurant." Mallory, that's the woman's name, says, 3 times? Okay, it was a bitch move. He says, "I can do whatever I want." "You shouldn't, though. It would be in your best interest not to. Do you understand? What are you going to do about it? You'll find out soon enough."
3: You ever had your torso touched 3 times?
4: Because I'll touch it. And the owner's husband, Ryan, shows up to the scene. The cell phone video shows the owner inching closer to Smith. "She assaulted me, touched my torso 3 times, Smith said, and she knocked the phone out of my hand, as we heard, blah, blah, blah. The woman was arrested Thursday on charges of harassment and criminal mischief. Her husband, Ryan, also arrested for harassment. They've since been released from jail. Who's the a-hole here? Isn't that the point of this sort of story, right?
5: What is that thing on Reddit?
4: Am I the a-hole?
5: A-I-T-A, yeah.
4: I need to know more about, why did she say 3 times? So was he like just hammering this business in an unjustified fashion?
5: Well, did he go 3 times?
4: Hurting their business, which they'd risked their time, money, and effort into building?
5: Well, what was his complaint? Does the place suck?
4: Well, they didn't say in this crappy news article. All the questions everybody has are unaddressed in this stinking pile of this cone full of bad journalism.
5: Well, I feel like you're so angry that if the writer was here, you'd touch their torso multiple times.
4: Please. I kicked her cell phone right under the car.
6: How bad was that ice cream?
5: Well, yeah, if the guy is only trying to hurt your business, that sucks. I wouldn't fight him over it, but I'd be mad. But you get to be unhappy with a ice cream store for whatever reason. You're not happy about an ice cream store.
4: Well, you're arguing a hypothetical case because we don't know what happened, thanks to this 2 scoops of idiocy masquerading as a news story. This is just terrible.
5: Did it have the sprinkles of malevolence on top? We don't know.
4: Right. Or the sincere sauce of dissatisfaction. The fudge of befuddlement. I'm going to stop now.
5: So if you could get, there's a, are you familiar with Cold Stone Creamery? It's a
4: sure, of course,
5: cream.
4: Yeah. Mm-hmm. Yeah.
5: I've never had one of their signature things. Are you familiar with those?
4: They've got years and years and years.
5: Oh my God. They're so over the top. I mean, they're way over the top. They're like 1300 calories and there's different versions you can get, like a peanut butter one, and it's got peanut butter cups and chunks and thud, and then I've always wanted to get one, and I never have. I was telling the kids the other day, because we got a new one not far from us, that someday I'm going to get one, but I got to get it like middle of the day and not eat anything else that day to come close to breaking even for the day.
4: And there's nothing that like a giant dish of ice cream to make you feel like getting in the gym.
5: Or doing anything other than hurling yourself in front of a bus.
4: Right, just lying around moaning.
5: I don't know. Well, okay. Yeah, you're right. We need more details to make any comments on this.
4: Right. It's very frustrating, very crappy. So, you got a golden stack of pancakes, slick with butter, dripping with syrup. It's one of the best breakfasts you can have on a weekend. I need, you know what? I just got to have a cheat day. I will take an extra long power walk. I will lift some weights. I got to have a stack of pancakes. I'm denying myself.
5: So good.
4: But Jack, not all those pancakes reach those burnished heights you're looking for. Note to self, use the term burnished more, whatever it means. Some are flat. Some are pale and spongy. Some burn on the outside and stay raw in the middle. The secret to consistently perfect pancakes lies in a few simple but crucial moves.
5: I've never been able to make great pancakes. I mean, because a pretty good pancake is still pretty darn good, especially with butter and syrup.
4: Sure.
5: But I've never made great pancakes.
4: Here it is. I'm going to tell you how. There's an old chestnut that I'd never heard before, that the first pancake is for the dog.
5: Oh, that's a good one.
4: That's because you haven't let the batter rest. So the first few pancakes turn out to be too thin with the batter running all over the pan. It's like hit and run. Letting the batter rest fixes this, giving the flour time to hydrate and a better chance to thicken.
5: Oh, okay.
4: It also lets the leaveners, baking soda, baking powder fully dissolve and disperse so you get an even rise. Sweet spot. Now you're going to have to hold off for a minute. 10 to 30 minutes on the counter.
5: Oh, I've never done that. Okay, so that's the key.
4: But the batter will keep in the fridge for up to 48 hours.
5: Not making
4: pancake
5: mix. Pre-make
4: your batter.
5: I'm not making.
4: or you know, the sweet spot, 10 to 30 minutes on the counter.
5: Yeah.
4: So that's one. Second one is you're not using acid like buttermilk. A great pancake batter is a chemistry equation. Acid like buttermilk, lemon juice, or vinegar, plus a base, baking soda, equals lift. When baking soda comes into contact with an acidic ingredient, it produces carbon dioxide bubbles, and those bubbles are what make the pancakes light and fluffy. Without the acid in the batter, the baking soda is inert. You're left wondering why your pancakes came out dense.
5: Okay. I might try that this weekend.
4: And yes, you can make pancakes with water instead of milk, which Judy and I tried a fair amount when we were trying to lose weight, but don't. The fat and protein in milk, also the butter and the eggs, is part of what makes a pancake a pancake. Yep. Boy, pancakes are good.
7: I just got these pancakes from a restaurant called Pancakes Egg Cetera. It's kind of a play on words.
5: Thank you, Mitt.
4: Natural comedian Mitt Romney there.
5: So once again, in the sort of jarring transition that endears us to no one, let's go back to the MOU.
4: Wow. Wow.
5: From ice cream.
4: This is the bacon of conflict.
5: Pancakes.
4: Yes.
5: It would appear, doing a little research on ChatGPT, that what J.D. Vance said is true. The Gulf states have praised this deal that the Trump team has put together around Iran, and they did not like the JCPOA under Obama. I've got a bunch of quotes from various Gulf states. So they did not like the JCPOA. They do like this deal. What J.D. Vance said is accurate there, with the caveat. Joe pointed out that maybe the Gulf states are saying nice things about this because they realize if you badmouth Trump's plan, he's going to really, really make your life difficult.
4: Yeah, I came across a story recently, and I've got it around here somewhere, but it'd take too long to find. This conservative organization, which has been beloved by people on the right side of the aisle for many, many, many years, they came out. Oh, there it is. Damn, I found it. They came out, the Liberty Justice Center came out against Trump's tariffs. They sued on behalf of a bunch of businesses, and they won. And all of their donors fled them, and they've gone into a defensive crouch because Trump now, they're persona non grata because they went up against Trump, and it's done them terrible damage. Doing from a free market perspective, exactly the right thing. So yeah, Trump's vengeance is terrible, and it's like the hostage saying, "No, I'm being treated well." When I hear the Gulf states say they like the agreement, I don't know whether to take them seriously or not. I just don't.
5: I don't know how. Well, I guess I should know by now. It's been a decade of Trump. Trump moves the goalposts a lot, which might be just smart. Maybe that's what business guys are used to doing. Here's what I wanted to do.
3: Here's where we are today on that effort. What's the best? It's just like investing. Mm-hmm. Doesn't matter what the stock was a month ago or a year ago. You don't stick with it hoping it gets back to there. What
4: would
3: you
4: buy sell it at 80? I bought it at 100. Yeah. No, wrong.
3: Would you buy it today at this price? Yes or no is the only question. And that might be the way he looks at every single deal. But it's amazing to have said at one point, unconditional surrender. Have those words come out of your mouth and then have the agreement that apparently is going to be the thing now where they get to keep their rockets. They get to enrich some uranium because wow, we can't tell them not to have a domestic enrichment program. That's not fair. They have violated international rules about trying to get a nuclear weapon for years. They lie. So, yes, because they lied about that, you can deny them a domestic uranium enrichment program. But he's pretending he can't because they're dictating the terms in this war that we apparently lost. But I can't believe he got the words unconditional surrender to come out of his mouth and now is agreeing to this. I would be too embarrassed.
4: Yeah, two comments. Number one, the first, and this has long, long bothered me about Trump. I think he doesn't value things. Well, I know he doesn't value various things the way I do. And so the long-term need to keep Iran from getting a nuke has now gotten way small and in the distance compared with the need to open up the strait and get the world economy back going. And that's too much pain. I'll be dead soon. It doesn't matter. You know, that could be his analysis. On the other hand, having thought for several minutes about all the audio we played at J.D. Vance earlier, there's only one question here. Is he right, is Trump right, that this generation of Iranian leaderships is different and they're actually ready to do business? That's the entire question. If the answer is yes, all this will work beautifully. If the answer is no, this will be an unmitigated disaster.
3: Well, I have a feeling it wasn't an accident that the Wall Street Journal, their big Sunday front page piece, was about the new leader of the IRGC. I have a feeling they saw this coming. They knew what the chatter was behind the scenes. No. This new Republican National Guard, Revolutionary Guard, they're different actors. So the Wall Street Journal does a big piece on this guy. And I didn't read it, but from what I understand from what you said in reading about it, they portray him as more hardcore than anybody they've ever had.
4: He's very hardcore, at least. Yeah. Absolutely dedicated to the cause. Being Islamism and taking over the world.
3: And I don't know if you can wrap your head around this, but there's a chance he might pretend that he's a new, higher-minded, more benevolent type.
4: Sure.
3: And then turn out not to actually be.
4: Right. So is the hammer poised and ready to fall? Well, or isn't?
3: You're right. That is the whole question. Is this a different crowd? I think it sounds childish to say about a regime that's been doing what they've been doing for 50 years to say, no, they've decided that was a bad idea. And it's really cool, JD said. You know what's cool about this is that they've decided it was a bad idea to chant death to America and burn U.S. flags every single day for 50 years. And so now they're going to be our friends.
4: That is cool. Stop smiling. This is serious business. He's got the smile of, and this aluminum siding will lower your bills. It'll beautify your home. Stop smiling so much, JD. It's starting to put me off.
3: He says it was a smile. No, the car's supposed to make that noise. Everything's fine. Sign right here.
4: Yeah. Yeah.
3: Huh. We'll finish strong next.
8: Armstrong and Getty.
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0: so much. Congratulations, President Obama and Michelle.
1: Wow. Who was that?
2: Christina Aguilera.
1: Man, she has got a big voice. We're watching Don't Look Up the other day, the movie where she plays the insipid pop star, which is what she is.
3: Oh.
1: But then she, for she weighs like 90 pounds. How does a voice like that come out of her? Anywho, yeah, the lineup of acts for Obama's opening of his library today,
4: Obama!
1: Which if you haven't seen any of this, the way they're handling it on like MS Now, oh, it's vomit inducing.
3: Yeah.
1: They're the combination of the Pope and Jesus and George Washington all coming together as the most important Maya Angelou, the most important person who's ever lived ever in the history of the planet is right there in front of us. It's a combination of that always existed around Obama to a certain level, amplified exponentially by their hatred of now.
3: Yeah. Yeah.
1: And oh, they're just so funny. Bono singing, Springsteen singing, the biggest acts that still live on the planet. It's just, oh, it's so over the top.
3: It's so sickening, the worshipfulness of it. Wow, all talk.
1: And the amount of money spent on the library
3: Obama,
1: is like,
3: I mean, manipulative, phony, yeah.
1: The is like what you'd spend to build a football stadium, an NFL stadium. It's just whatever. Speaking of presidents, so there's been a lot of knocking of the new reflecting pool. So Trump redid the pool, the bottom of the pool and everything like that. Now every news channel has got a story about how the water's green. If you own a swimming pool, you've had this happen before. Sometimes the stuff gets out of balance, the water turns green, you put in a couple of pills and it's fine again. It's not a big deal.
3: No.

0: had my pool turn green shortly after I became a pool owner for the first time in my life. I was like, oh, my God. They said, no, that's a problem. They throw in a couple of pills, and it goes away.
1: I remember when Obama used to bring people down to the water and baptize them to save their souls. Oh, no, that was Jesus. Sorry. John
0: it's
1: the Baptist.
0: It's easy to get them mixed up. Here's your host for Final Thoughts, Joe Getty.
1: Let's get a final thought from everybody on the crew to wrap up the day. There he is, Michelangelo, pressing the buttons in the control room. Michael, hit it.
2: I guess the Iranians have agreed to put a carpool lane in the Strait of Hormuz. So.
1: Diamond lane. Beautiful.
2: Yeah.
1: Jack, final thought for us?
0: Yeah, well, the proof will be in the pudding. Is that what they say? Is that the saying?
1: The proof is in the pudding, yes.
0: Yes. And the pudding is soon when they open the Strait of Hormuz and Iran starts getting money and they start negotiating around the nuclear weapons. So we'll know very soon whether this was a good deal or not. It's not like we have to wait a long time.
1: Yeah, although I disagree in that they might decide to lay low for a month or 2 months or 6 months
0: which or a year
1: and a half.
0: Which means it was a bad deal. Which means it was a bad deal automatically.
1: Yeah, if but we won't know.
0: If they're not negotiating in good faith right away, we know it's a bad deal.
1: Yeah.
0: You don't think we'll know if they are? Trump's going to come out and say we've agreed to extend it for 60 more days. Boom, it was a bad deal if that happened.
1: Yeah, oh, that's a certainty. That will happen. Nothing will be resolved in 60 days.
0: Armstrong and Getty wrapping up another grueling four-hour workday.
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0: Awesome. See you tomorrow. God bless America.
3: Armstrong and Getty.

0: on the net.
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8: KABC. California voters will decide whether to make it easier and faster to build new housing across the state. Tina Kodiak reports.
9: The Building and Affordable California Act has officially qualified for the November ballot. Supporters argue the current approval system is too slow and stops much-needed development. Environmental groups warn the measure could weaken rules that protect against harmful development that could damage the ecosystem, agriculture, and existing communities. They say current rules also make sure new housing is built in safe and healthy places. Others say California's housing problems go far beyond the approval process.
8: A new measure just qualified for the November election that will allow California voters to expand rideshare company liability and add the new passenger safety requirements. Yesterday, Secretary of State Shirley Weber announced that the statewide initiative had gathered enough signatures to qualify for the November ballot. It would classify rideshare companies as common carriers, holding them to the same safety standards as taxis, buses, and trains. It would make companies legally responsible for sexual misconduct committed against riders or drivers, require annual fingerprint-based background checks, mandated monthly public reports on sexual misconduct incidents, and require riders to be notified of known risks involving matched drivers. And Disneyland is being required to retire the gas-powered cars in its Autopia ride by February 1st next year. Daniel Martindale has the story.
10: It's part of a settlement agreement the theme park reached with the California Air Resources Board, which regulates air pollution. Disneyland plans to update the attraction, which debuted in 1955 when the park opened, replacing the gas-powered cars with fully electric cars. Its other option was to totally shut the ride down. Disneyland is currently working on the design, engineering, and testing of a fully electric Autotopia ride vehicle prototype. I'm Daniel Martindale.
8: Those are the headlines. I'm Matt Pacini.
6: 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No.
11: Mission Hills crash on the 118 eastbound coming up on the 5. The two right lanes are blocked, and that drive is slow moving away from the 405 freeway. Let's also head out to Encino. A wreck on the 101 northbound at Haskell, also blocking the two right lanes. That drive is a mess away from Coldwater Canyon. Let's check out the Cajon Pass, 15 northbound at the Cajon Scales. This wreck is out of lanes, but that north 15. It's a tough drive getting away from the 215 merge.
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16: In California, because of the refinery closures, we are now importing a good portion of our gasoline. That's about 18 to 20%. We also import a lot of our oil for our refineries. Now, some people are wondering, are we going to run out of gas or face shortages because of the Middle East war? Today, we sit down with CJ Nord, who's a supply chain expert who's been digging into this. We also sit down with Skip York, who's an insider in this industry, and he's going to tell us what he's seeing right now in California's gas supply.
0: If you're shipping it across the ocean, and you used to make it here in the cleanest refineries in the world, then you've sacrificed global climate for California's desire to push refineries out of state.
15: What has me concerned is that when an integrated company in the industry starts to voice concerns that stocks could be getting low enough, that it could cause a crude oil breakout, that is something to pay attention to.
16: I'm Sia Mack. Welcome to California Insider. CJ, it's great to have you on. Welcome.
0: Great to be here. Thank you.
16: You're a supply chain expert, and you have been working very hard, and you're concerned about the California's gasoline supply. Can you tell us what you're seeing and what you've been working on?
0: I reached out to multiple elected officials, from the governor's office to numerous senators and assembly people, and I found a alarming gap of knowledge and awareness of how severely we're impacted by the closure of these two refineries in every step of that supply chain. Upstream crude, major crisis there. Production, what takes that crude and makes it into fuel and other byproducts, major problem there. And then when we come to distribution, we have another major problem there. I'm trying to raise concerns about our ability to make what we do have stretch as far as we need it to. I'm asking questions like, should we be rationing? Do we have enough fuel reserved for emergency services? What I'm finding is that our government is not asking those questions. They're not addressing those concerns.
16: So you reached out to different people, and in some cases you've made headways. Can you tell us what the response has been?
0: I won't name the elected official's office, but one of the responses from their staff worker was, well, hasn't our use of fuel dropped enough so that we don't need those two refineries? No, it has not. Right? Your previous guests have
16: mentioned
0: that several
16: times. We're
0: going
16: to lose 20% from those refineries, and then the consumption has gone down by 1% a year over the last few years, but it hasn't been much.
0: Right. It's alarming that our elected leaders don't understand that. I tried to pull GoBiz into it, since that's the governor's business support office. The most common reaction that I've been getting is, well, we're here. Oh, well. Well, in supply chain, oh, well, is not good enough. You know, we cannot not solve the problem. In supply chain, you have to solve the problem. And that's what I'm not seeing in Sacramento. So the one group that I did get some traction in is the Problem Solvers Caucus in Sacramento. And I have nothing but praise for that group, that bipartisan group, that is setting all of our differences aside and just trying to solve problems. So that group has been helping me get data, and they're hoping that they're going to be able to arrange a meeting with people from Valero and from Phillips 66 so we can find out some supply data. We've been able to capture demand data, right? But we need them to be able to talk about supply. And then, as we were talking earlier, we need to have some conversations with the ports and the logistical infrastructure to see whether or not we can withstand it. The modeling that I've done shows that we cannot withstand this without significant changes.
16: You've been talking to Problem Solvers Caucus. You've been talking to assembly members, senators. Are they looking at this problem the same way you're looking at?
0: No, they're not. They probably couldn't define supply chain if they had to. And so here they are managing a supply chain crisis that is partially the creation of the state. And they don't know what to do. And because they have such a gap of knowledge of what supply chain is and how supply chains are run, they're in the dangerous position of not even knowing what they don't know. So they don't know what questions they're supposed to be asking. They're not looking at this problem as a whole. Too often our state agencies stop at what they say, well, that's the end of my purview. Supply chain doesn't work like that. The foundation of supply chain, one of the foundational principles is the interconnectivity of all things. So you can't just look at a narrow window of anything. You have to look at how the whole system is impacted.
16: So we've talked to some gas station owners, and they told us that their suppliers are fine. They have enough supply, just the price has gone up. What are your thoughts on that? Do you think those suppliers may not have enough vision into other suppliers? And how do you see that as a supply chain expert?
0: Unless you are a supply chain expert, you don't know the questions you're supposed to be asking, not just of your supplier, but of your supplier's supplier's supplier. You have to go up several phases up in the supply chain when you're verifying supply to be able to identify risk and potential risk. So your gas station owner is a gas station owner. They're not a supply chain geek, right? And they wouldn't know to ask those questions. And who would you ask it to? I've been spending the better part of well over 3 months, four actually, on this problem. We actually started modeling fuel with the USC Viterbi School of Engineering and UC Mary Hardin Baylor prior to the start of the war. We started modeling California fuel as a commodity to study the creation of a global supply chain where you would have a sort of supply chain fed, a governing body, overlooking the supply chain. And then the war started afterwards, so we were doing the right work.
16: And there are other products that are involved in this. It's not just gasoline. Gasoline is all talked about, and maybe jet fuel and sometimes diesel, but there's a lot more products, right?
0: There are a lot more products. I'm so glad that you brought that up because they're not being talked about enough. And some of them are used so widely that the lack of them would cause major disruptions throughout manufacturing supply chains all the way through the United States. One is an ingredient in adhesives. And when you have the lack of something that goes in adhesives, you usually have a warranty problem. That's an immediate quality problem if you have an adhesive problem. These refineries made about 43% of the asphalt for the state. Is that replaced? Those are very important things that with all of the focus on fuels, gasoline, diesel, and jet fuel, we haven't looked at these petrochemicals that are quite literally used in everything. If they're not in the actual product, they were used in the manufacturing plant that made that product. We cannot run the global economy without petrochemicals. And I don't ever see a time in my lifetime or in many lifetimes that we would stop needing petrochemicals. Maybe we get off fuels, but not off petrochemicals.
16: So, CJ, the problem we're seeing right now, especially after the Middle East war, is that California is importing a lot of the oil. Majority of its oil, like I think it's 70%, something like that, from other countries. And some was coming from the Middle East, a small amount. Mm-hmm. And so we have problems, challenges with that part. We probably have to source it. They're probably sourcing it from other parts of the world. Then there is the gasoline side of things. Now that we have these two refineries, we need to source the gasoline from other countries, like South Korea and India, and they're specialized refineries. It's not easy to make California's gasoline refined product. So those refineries were getting their oil from the Strait of Hormuz. So they're having the challenge of sourcing their oil. Mm-hmm. But there is another side to this. Because I lived in those kind of countries, I grew up in Iran, I know that always California probably will get the refined products. And India has to make a decision. Those refineries in India, would they want to make gasoline for India or would they want to make gasoline for California? They might prioritize making gasoline for California because we probably will pay a higher
17: fee when push comes to shove. Mm-hmm. What are your thoughts on that?
0: I would like to know if we have secured contracts or if we're just buying fuel on the spot market. That's one of the questions that I would really like to ask of Valero and Phillip 66, is have you secured the contracts for that fuel? And then we should be able to model out the impact of the shortage of crude on the refineries that we're getting that fuel from. The law of supply and demand really is a law, meaning that it never fails. So if the price for something goes up, that's created by supply and demand being out of balance. All the math we run in supply chain, it's always to bring those two things in balance, balance supply and demand, right? The reason that the price continues to go up is because we're experiencing shortages somewhere through the supply chain. There is not enough crude oil in the supply chain anymore. I mean, that's a statement of fact. It may be stuck behind the war, but we've also damaged the oil fields that it came from. So it's an unavoidable truth that a shortage has developed, and we have to model that with using supply chain expertise that shows everybody what the impact is, because it's going to impact everybody.
17: So you've been asking these questions for 3 months now.
0: Yes.
17: From the government,
0: yes.
17: From California government. But you haven't gotten any response, in a sense, a satisfying response.
0: No, I have not. I have not. And it's alarming to me that the questions that I would ask as a supply chain leader are not the questions that the California government is asking. It seems that if they really had that data, you know, if they'd asked the right question, modeled the data, that they would proudly share it with all of Californians, because it would be a good way of saying, look, here's why you don't have to worry, right? But I don't believe that they have done the correct modeling to determine the overall impact on this. Let me give you an example of we're going to need to move a lot more fuel a lot further across the state than we had to do in the past, right? Because with the refineries in place, we could do shorter runs, keep less fuel in that part of the supply chain, right? That's what you have when you have a short lead time, but we don't anymore.
17: So it'll take a long time to use ships to come here. It'll take 30 days or 60 days.
0: So now you have inventory all the way through that supply chain. With the Northern California refinery and the Southern California refinery, you're able to do short trips to gas stations from those two refineries. Now you're going to have to carry that a lot further. There are several points across the state where you cannot move a fuel tanker truck. The Caldecott Tunnel is one of those examples. I would like to know that somebody within the state structure has modeled out the transportation for all of that fuel, and that they've made whatever changes they need to our logistical system to be able to accommodate it. Have they mapped it out? Have they mapped out moving that much additional fuel across the state into Arizona, to our neighbors in Arizona and Nevada that we supply as well?
17: So do you think the state is like relying on the industry to figure this out?
0: Yes, I do. One of the things that I often hear that makes me understand that there's a wide lack of understanding of basic supply chain in the world is you'll hear people say, well, the invisible hands of the economy just fix that. And everybody in supply chain is going, I can see my hands. There they are right there, right? We do that, right? There's an assumption that the supplier will fix it. Having run supply chains for manufacturers for 35 years, that's not how it goes. You have to partner with your supplier, ask the right questions, ask the hard questions, have them prove it to you. That's how you squeeze risk out of your supply chain.
17: What do you want to see from the state to get comfortable and confident that we're not going to have a shortage, we're not going to have a major disruption to our daily lives?
0: The Problem Solvers Caucus is working to arrange a meeting with Valero and with Phillips 66 so I can get some demand information. And then we'll model out what the problem really looks like. That's one of the things that I want to get from the state and that I think we're getting a lot further with. I would also like to, once we have that data, to make sure that the state is doing what it needs to make sure that we have emergency fuel where we need to have it. So, for example, a lot of the gas stations that closed because they couldn't do the double tanks underground, those are in rural communities that are prone to wildfire. So what if we have a wildfire in that community and we cannot fuel the fire engines? We have to make sure that we've looked into that and modeled it out. So with the state, I'm looking for partnership. I'm asking them to bring all the players to the table so that we can model the data. And then once we do that, we can work through all of the problems that are exposed once that data is thoroughly modeled.
17: So you're talking about the demand with Valero and Phillips 66. Are there any other suppliers that are taking their place? Because before, they were supplying all these products.
0: Yeah.
17: And is right. Are they, I know that Phillips 66 is going to continue the supplying part. They're probably going to purchase it across overseas. Mm-hmm. But Valero, are they doing the same, or is there another supplier that's taking their place?
0: My research has shown that there are no other suppliers taking their place. And that's really important because we've lost the production from two entire refineries. You know, before we started our interview, we were talking about, well, how many ships is that? How many trucks is that, right? It's a massive amount. And you would, I think, hear it on the news if other refineries were increasing their capacity at a tremendous level to make up for that massive loss of supply. And I don't see that. And it's one of the things that really drives me to be very concerned.
17: The question is, where is the supply coming from?
0: Right.
17: And with what's happening with the Iran war and the situation with the Strait of Hormuz, is this impacted or not?
0: We surely know that it is impacting us. We have not quantified it. We know it's impacting. For sure that is the truth. But we just don't know how bad that impact is going to be.
17: Now let's go to Skip York to see what he's seeing as an insider in the gas and oil space.
18: First of all, we have to understand that we really only have, when it comes to imports of gasoline into California, we really only have about a 6-week window into the future. And that's just simply what the time that it takes to load a vessel and see and be tracking that vessel and see if that vessel is coming out of Asia or out of Europe and it's heading towards California. So it always looks worse. If you look out beyond 6 weeks, it'll always look like there's a shortage coming. But that's just simply because the supply chain works on about a 6-week window. When we look in the next 6 weeks, what we see is we see a fair amount of volume still heading towards California from, and it's coming from both Europe and from Asia. So it remains diversified. Not as much volume from coming out of Asia or heading towards California from Asia as we were seeing before the Iran conflict erupted, but we're still seeing sufficient volumes coming in. And we still have refineries in California and along the West Coast, also in Washington.
17: Do you see any other refineries potentially shutting down? And if that happens, do we have the infrastructure to handle it?
18: I think as we move forward in time, I think there's always going to be the risk of another refinery in California choosing to making the decision that it's not commercially viable to maintain that asset anymore. I don't see anything on the immediate horizon. But I do think where the risk comes up in the longer term, sort of say 3, 5, 6 years out, is going to be if California crude oil production keeps declining, there are some refineries that are very tied to those pipelines coming out of the San Joaquin Valley, and they have difficulty accessing marine volumes. So if California crude oil production keeps declining, there are some refineries in Southern California that would have a difficult time making up that volume with marine imports. And so at some point, those refineries, I think, become at risk. They can supply themselves today, But I think that's sort of a medium term issue is going to be what happens to California crude oil production. And can some of those refineries that are heavily dependent on San Joaquin Valley crude, can they actually source from another place if production out of the San Joaquin Valley declines substantially more than where it already is?
17: What was the moment that you decided to get involved?
0: When I heard about the two refineries closing, that's what got me involved. And I've had incredible good luck with partnering with the USC Viterbi School of Engineering and in solving this problem on a grand scale. We pulled a couple of universities in to try and model it and develop a solution that could be proposed to the government that would make a lasting change. Supply chain is the science of systems, and it is an underused solution in solving the problems that really devil all of us. It's the tool for the job, and we're not using the tool for the job. I have the great good fortune of being one of many people who have survived cancer. But when you have cancer, you look your mortality in the eye, right? And it changes your life forever. And when that happened to me and I survived it, I just realized I wanted to really leave this world a better place and that I needed to go out solo to be able to do that. And I created Supply Chains for Good, which uses supply chain methodology and supply chain grit to solve the problems that I don't see being solved. One of those problems is the creation of the circular supply chain. And when I went out to do that, well, it turned out I found a whole new source of green energy. So if you take the approach of making sure that you protect children in everything that you do, it will lead to family prosperity. There are multiple practical examples of that, like retail crime. If you fail to protect, you will then fail to prosper as a result. One of the problems that I want to solve through Supply Chains for Good is the creation of the circular supply chain, that instead of something being thrown away, it makes its way back into the manufacturer and becomes a new product that's sold
17: again. Like recycling, in a sense.
0: Yeah, it's recycling. Let's use the metal. The metal industry is our best example of a good running circular supply chain. And the scrap metal gets recycled and gets back into the steel mill and it becomes new steel. The metal supply chain is an example of a circular supply chain that's motivated on profit. Doesn't take your taxes to run that because the scrap steel or the scrap aluminum, it has its own value in the manufacturing process. That's the key. The key to creating the circular supply chain is looking at the waste that your industry generates and saying, okay, how can I make some money out of this? What kind of equipment is it going to take? How am I going to do this in a way that it creates a whole bunch of profit and therefore a whole bunch of more jobs? The industry that I spent most of my years in manufacturing in was the woodworking and furniture manufacturing industry. So when I decided that I really wanted to solve the problem, really solve it, I went to one of the leading associations for woodworking, which is the Association of Woodworking and Furnishing Suppliers. And I said, you know, the cost to dispose of this waste is killing us. It's just another loss in the industry. And, you know, their profits have been depleted since the 90s, year after year after year. And now the whole industry is half the size it used to be in the 90s. I really want to try and save that industry that fed and clothed me for so long, right? And when I first started the project, the whole focus was, what do we do with the waste to eliminate the waste disposal bill? And we thought that, well, we'd make more decking that's like the composite of plastics and wood. Mm-hmm. But what we learned was that a whole bunch of really smart people have developed the equipment. It's called biomass, to take wood waste and convert it into electricity So now the factory that generates the wood waste can use that wood waste to run their factory. So we ended up eliminating wood waste disposal bills and really coming very close to eliminating the electricity bill for the factory. Now with the combination of those two offset costs, now the return on investment for the equipment is under 3 years.
17: So it makes sense to do all of that.
0: Yeah. In our state government, we spend a lot of time trying to develop penalty-driven circular supply chains. That dog don't hunt. You got to develop a profit-driven circular supply chain.
17: So is that pushing these refineries out of state, in a sense, like penalty-driven?
0: Yes, rather than coming to the table as a partner and saying, these are the problems that I see, and listening to your partner about these are the problems that they see, and working together to solve those problems. And that's what we do in supply chain. That's why we don't really call our suppliers vendors. They are our supply partners. And everybody in that supply chain has to make a profit. Everybody in that supply chain has to make an honest profit. And metal circularity shows us the way, right?
17: CJ Nord, supply chain expert. It was great to have you on California Insider.
0: It's been my pleasure. Thank you, and keep up the good work.
17: Come back and tell us how it goes.
0: I will. Thank you.
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8: 45-year-old man from the Inland Empire is facing attempted murder charges after a hit-and-run rampage in Culver City. Daniel Martindale has the latest.
10: The suspect is now identified as Paris resident Juan Luis Estrada. He's accused of hitting 8 pedestrians on Tuesday night before and during a police chase. Estrada allegedly carjacked a Toyota Corolla at knife point in downtown L.A. Police say an hour later he was involved in a felony hit-and-run collision that injured 4 people in Culver City. That was followed by several more reported hit-and-runs and vehicle collisions. The chase ended in a head-on crash in a McDonald's drive-thru. The hit-and-run victims range between the ages of 15 and 75 and all are expected to survive. I'm Daniel Martindale.
8: And the L.A. City Council is moving forward with a measure that would allow non-citizens to vote in some elections. The measure will go before voters on the November ballot. The council added the proposed charter amendment to the ballot following a 10-5 vote. Those are the headlines. I'm Matt Pacini.
6: 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No.
11: He's in La Cunada, 210 westbound, leaving Foothill, heading towards Angeles Crest Highway. That is a work zone. You've got Caltrans crews on the scene, some lane restrictions, and that's why the drive is slow moving. Ahead on the 210 westbound, coming up on Osborne, the two right lanes are blocked due to a crash, and that's keeping you pretty slow moving. Not quite backing up from Wheatland, but getting pretty close. And the drive on the 101 southbound, slowing in Hollywood, Santa Monica Boulevard to the 110.
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17: Despite all the laws and talk about affordability of housing in California, the needle is still not moving. Today we sit down with Tia Patterson, who's an insider in this space, who worked in the California government. She's here to tell us why. Why we can't produce affordable housing, good housing in California.
1: We're thinking in the terms of units as opposed to the people we want to help. There are people that are building because they're figuring out how to pencil and how it works, but you don't see folks building entry-level housing. Think about it. When's the last time you saw a $300,000-$400,000 house? It doesn't exist. People only saw the money from a redevelopment perspective, but they didn't understand that redevelopment agencies had certain powers.
17: I'm Siamak. Welcome to California Insider. Tia, it's great to have you back on. Welcome back.
1: Thank you. Thank you for having me back.
17: We want to talk to you about housing. And there's a lot of discussion about housing in California. You know the cost is almost more than double the national average.
1: Yes.
17: It's becoming a huge issue for us. And despite all the laws, hundreds of laws that have been passing, people are not seeing any relief. Can you tell us what you're seeing?
1: I think over the last several years, we have seen a number of new laws pass. I think at some point, though, you have to stop and evaluate and measure the impact of the laws that you've passed. And I don't know that the policymakers take enough time doing the evaluation and impact and oversight. We see a lot on the front end with the legislating and making the laws, but you have to spend just as much time on the evaluations. You have to know what works and what doesn't work. And right now, I think there's critical data and critical information that we just don't know because we haven't spent the time doing some of that.
17: So we really don't know what's going on.
1: There is a lot of that. As a lender, I know what my portfolio has in it. I know where it is. I know what it's regulated at. I know whether it's a performing loan or non-performing loan. The state of California should have similar data. You should be able to regularly go back and evaluate your programs. Are your programs cost efficient? What was the original goal of that program? Is it meeting that original goal? And I don't know that we spend enough time on the back end after a law is passed to measure that impact to see if it's truly working.
17: So we're passing the law. We're intending to help a community or build more housing and then but we don't go back and look and see if it did work or not.
1: Yes.
17: Meanwhile, the inventory of housing is not going up.
1: No. To actually move the needle, it's going to take a number of things. It's not just about funding. It's not just about regulating. It's about how do we provide certainty to the folks that are actually going to be delivering on the housing. It's how are we collaborating with our partners? Are we the state of California and local government and the developers? Are we all aligned and moving in the right direction? Are we providing certainty? Are we leveraging private capital? Are we deregulating? A lot of the laws that we've seen over the last several years have asked local government or mandated local government to do certain things. Well, local government approves the housing. They approve the permitting processes, but the actual building of the housing, that has to be at the developer level. And so there are reasons why local government may not be permitting the housing. The cost of the permitting, the developer impact fees. So are we aligning revenue and incentives to all align ourselves to move in the right direction? When the state of California and local government are not aligned and you're not incentivizing those local governments that are pro-housing, that's how you're going to move the needle, when you're all aligned and speaking the same language. And right now, I think sometimes we're working at cross purposes with one another.
17: We heard that some cities were suing the state. They didn't want the mandates. Can you tell us more about that?
1: So there are cities out there that are recalcitrant, that are just not going to do the right thing. But do we want to really spend our resources on going after cities that are not doing the right thing because they just don't want housing? Or do we want to align ourselves with the cities that are doing the right thing and ensuring that they have the incentives and the motivation to do the right thing? And so instead of focusing on the cities that are doing the wrong thing, because we have 400 cities in the state of California, 58 counties. Not all of them are bad actors. So let's work with the good actors. Let's spend our time with the good actors. Let's spend our resources with the good actors and align that so that we're moving the needle. I think sometimes we just focus and spend too many resources on going after the bad actors.
17: And what about the developers, the connection between the developers and the cities and the state?
1: I think there is a misperception that developers are making a whole lot of money that the state isn't necessarily thinking about what risk those developers are taking on. Now, whether you are a market rate developer or an affordable housing developer, there's a certain number of risks that you're going to take. On the affordable housing side, we have put in enough resources sometimes to help mitigate those risks. But on the market side, what are we as a state policy, local government doing to mitigate that? I think we have focused on certain segments of the affordable housing and our resources to certain segments when really we should be thinking holistically for a broad range of housing. Whether we're talking about homeless shelters, entry-level home ownership, supporting that whole range of housing and housing types. Some of them you may not want to provide subsidy to, but you may want to deregulate it so it's easier to build. And I think what happens is we're not looking holistically at the whole system and real estate and the whole market and what is needed. And if we policymakers thought more about what are the market needs and what can we do and what should our approach be to support those market needs, I think there's a mismatch and misalignment sometimes that goes on.
17: Do you think developers not have enough certainty to come into California and build here? Because other parts of the country, they are somewhat building a lot. And in some areas, the prices have gone down significantly.
1: Right. Well, in California, it is definitely more difficult to build. Our building standards are 2 to 3 times higher than other building standards. Most recently, we had some CEQA legislation that passed. And so hopefully developers will get a relief off of CEQA if you don't know your audience. But CEQA is the California Environmental Quality Act. And often it was used as a sword instead of a shield. So instead of defending and protecting and notifying about certain impacts to the environment, you would have folks come in and bring a lawsuit to stop development. Well, when you stop development, that risk falls on the developer. And now there's more time, and time is money. And so the uncertainty of that is a risk that developers were often taking. So now that we have the new CEQA legislation that has passed, perhaps we'll now see some relief on the developer side to eliminate some of those risks and make that more certain for a developer so that they don't have to consider the extra time and the uncertainty of whether or not they're going to be sued via a CEQA lawsuit.
17: So we'll see where that goes.
1: We'll see where that goes. And that was just recently. So that was the last legislative. So it's fairly new, but I think it's something that we should be looking at and evaluating to ensure that are we seeing fewer CEQA lawsuits? Are developers seeing more certainty because now they have this law? But it's something we will definitely need to evaluate.
17: What about other ideas? Because we have been covering some of these ideas on the show, and a lot of these ideas come across, either they on the ballot statewide or they come by cities. So like something like transfer tax or the mansion tax that LA has, a bunch of other cities and counties were looking into it.
1: Right.
17: How does that impact development?
1: Well, funding is and resources are definitely part of the equation to help move the needle. And when your funding or your finance resources are uncertain, you have a stop start, that also adds extra risk. So what you have seen is you've seen a lot of local governments come in and use transfer tax and different mechanisms to bring funding to the table to support affordable housing. And you saw a lot of that because of the loss of redevelopment dollars, which was an ongoing type of a revenue stream that provided some certainty. You also see the state of California coming in with bonds. They're hoping to get a $10 billion bond on the November ballot this year. They've passed both policy sides of the House, and so they're hoping to get that on by the deadline to have that on to the ballot. But part of the issue when the state comes in with resources, especially bond funds, it's one-time funding that lasts a certain amount of time. And with that funding, the state is putting that money out on a competitive basis and choosing project by project. I'm not sure that's the right approach. A better approach that may help you with some efficiencies and may help you with reducing costs would be to push those funds down to those local jurisdictions that are doing it the right way, that are planning for and permitting for housing. Now they have the dollars ready to incentivize the developer to come in and build the type of housing that fits within the plan of what they're trying to move and approve. I think approving it at a project by project level with state dollars, I think that creates a certain amount of efficiencies. Whereas if those dollars were closer down to the people who were actually approving the projects, you would definitely get some efficiencies there.
17: Here, you mentioned redevelopment agencies, and we didn't have this type of housing problem 20 years ago. It wasn't this bad. Can you tell us what happened?
1: I think people only saw the money from a redevelopment perspective, but they didn't understand that redevelopment agencies had certain powers. We spoke about what is needed to move the needle.
17: Can you tell us what they were before for people that may not know what these agencies were?
1: So redevelopment agencies were part of the California Constitution, which allowed them to set a base year for property taxes. And as property taxes grew, the amount of money that came over that base year was called tax increment financing. You were able to take that revenue, those property tax revenue, and bond against it, and use that revenue to pay those bonds back. You had to be in a blighted area, and you had to have public participation to approve that area. And so redevelopment agencies were a creature of kind of urban redevelopment to eliminate blight. And a portion of your redevelopment dollars were supposed to be set aside for affordable housing. So you could use it for public infrastructure.
17: And this was across California.
1: This was across California. And it was tax increment financing. And you'll see other states and even other jurisdictions, countries using tax increment financing. But that was one way in California that we provided for affordable housing. If you take into account the number of redevelopment agencies, the number of project areas and that were creating or kicking off tax increment financing, and the bond revenue that was received, there was folks had a certainty that there was going to be about $1 billion a year available for housing. And
17: these were the developers.
1: The entire community knew there was an industry that throughout the state of California, we're going to have about $1 billion a year. And those revenue, those resources are going to be given out at the local level to help eliminate blight.
17: Right.
1: The city redevelopment agency, the city partnering with the city, the redevelopment agency partnering with the city, the redevelopment agency partnering with the county. But under redevelopment law, it wasn't just about the money. It was statutorily created forced collaboration. So when those redevelopment projects were approved, you had what was called a project area committee. So you had to have community, people who lived in that community, advising you on that project. So there was a whole mechanism of where all of the taxing entities had to come together, all of the local jurisdictions had to come together, and the community had to bless it to ensure that it was okay and it was consistent with whatever plan that redevelopment agency had to adopt. So yes, the certainty of the money was truly beneficial and is needed, but also that forced collaboration was essential. The housing policies that were built into redevelopment, they had anti-displacement laws. And if you took out one housing, you had to build back two new housing. So all of those laws, over 60 years worth of industry standards, were built into those laws. And so when you wiped out redevelopment, it wasn't just wiping out the money. It was wiping out infrastructure that supported housing. And it wasn't just affordable housing. You could do anything because some of those dollars, that increment that was coming in was pretty flexible. You could use it for operations. The part of the money that wasn't bonded, but just the flow, operations, rental subsidies, down payment assistance. So you could do anything to support anything from a homeless shelter to entry-level home ownership under that redevelopment matrix. public infrastructure, sidewalks, streetscapes, signage, streetlights, all of those could be funded using redevelopment dollars. And once again, you had communities that came in and supported that. So you couldn't bring a project to be approved if it hadn't gone through kind of the community process. So when the state of California has come in with its new dollars, whether it's affordable housing, sustainable communities, whether it's bond dollars, whether it's general fund dollars, the state has tried to come in and backfill from that money that was eliminated with redevelopment. But its approach has been on a project by project level. So you have the state of California picking individual projects, whereas under redevelopment, those projects came in from the bottom up and got approved and married with the financing.
17: And the cities wanted them.
1: And the cities wanted them. It had gone through all of those processes. And there was a framework. So your redevelopment project had to be consistent with your city's general plan. It had to be consistent with your regional housing needs. So there were all of these things from the bottom up, because the state had dictated certain of these parameters, but it was the bottom up as opposed to top down. The way we are funding affordable housing post redevelopment, the state is coming in and picking individual projects from a top down approach as opposed to a bottom up approach. And that's one of the misalignments I think that is going on.
17: So did the money go away for permitted redevelopment agencies?
1: Once they dissolved the redevelopment agencies and started winding down those agencies, as the bonds were being paid off, you couldn't continue to get bond revenue. And so that tax increment, those base years, all of that had to stop. So that money all then started flowing back to the state, started flowing back to the schools. And so the state of California, one of the reasons why they wanted to eliminate redevelopment is because they didn't want to have to backfill for the school share. Because when the redevelopment agencies were capturing that tax increment, they were also taking the school share of the property taxes and the statutory formulas for any of the other taxing entities. So the dollar amount that the redevelopment agencies were getting, once they were eliminated, that property tax flow started going back to the original entities. And then the state of California didn't have to backfill for the school's share. So that's why, that was the biggest reason why.
17: So we heard that they were eliminated because they were not needed because of the housing, the financial downturn, and the housing prices were low.
1: Well, that wasn't really the case. The case was is that
17: so
1: they
17: it
1: were,
17: was the state wanted more
1: it
17: money.
1: It was the state wanted to stop backfilling for the school.

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8: Changed to allow a single woman in her own name to get a mortgage, and she paired that with a down payment assistance program. And she was able to buy a house when I was going into junior high. I have personally had those lived experiences to see where housing can break generational cycles of poverty, where the ability to have move-up housing can change the trajectory of people's lives. And so to the extent that what I do on a day-to-day basis, which I'm very passionate about, to see people who can come from living on the streets to have a possibility to have like a graduate level degree because they've had housing as that stabilizing force. That's why I get up and go to work and do what I do. It's because something I truly believe in. And if you put people first and you think about, I want people to live in safe, sanitary, and decent housing. And how can I, as government, or policymakers support the individual, I think you'll have a change in our narrative and the change in the way we see things. Right now, we measure impact on how many units did we build at what affordability levels. Okay, but how did you change and impact someone's life? And once we start collecting the data that we can really tell a story, I think that's the change in narrative and the change in approach that we need to take.
9: So for you, when you were growing up, did you sense the difference when you guys bought the home? Was that a sense of security for you, or was it for your mother?
8: It was probably for my mother, but I'll tell you what I think was the difference in my life. The public housing that we lived in, it wasn't like the projects that you think of. It was four units of affordable housing in a mixed income neighborhood. The woman who lived in apartment one was a senior citizen who we used to go to her house after school. Her son was the chief of police. He would stop and have coffee with her every morning. And on our way to school, my sister and I would be sitting with the chief of police, like two little poor girls whose mom was working at Sears and Roebuck was having coffee with the chief of police. But it was a mixed income community. So I never grew up thinking if I go to college, I grew up thinking when I go to college, but that's the impact of living in a mixed income community because you see folks with a upward mobility trajectory. So the folks I had gone to school with in elementary school, a lot of those folks carried on to when I went to junior high school. Kids in my neighborhood, when my mom was able to buy her house, I went on to junior high and high school with that same group of kids. And it was mixed income. You had kids whose parents were on the free lunch program. My sister and I were on the free lunch program, and kids who were on their way to college, and we were all in the same class. We didn't know. I didn't even know that I was poor until I got ready to fill out my financial aid paper. So I'm filling out my little, what do you call it, the FAFSA, your federal student aid, and I'm sitting at the dining table filling out my FAFSA, and I'm like, oh, this can't be right. And my mother's like, oh, yeah, that's right. And I'm like, that's below the federal poverty level. How is that possible? But my mom was, oh, my God, my mother is an incredible individual. How she had the forethought to raise my sister and I with the mental capacity to know when we go to college, not if we go to college, and to surround us in a community that believed in that, like the whole village, it takes a village to raise a child. That's how she raised my sister and I. But when you have state policies that create 100% affordable housing at 120 units in

0: concentrated areas of poverty, where's that move up? Where's the ability for those folks to be able to move and purchase their first home? So if all of our state housing funding is going for permanent supportive housing, homeless housing, where's your entry-level home ownership? What happens when that person who's living in that affordable housing becomes over income? They have no place to move, so they stay. And we don't evict an over income person from low income housing. And often low income housing is the best housing on the block in the concentrated areas of poverty. So we're thinking in the terms of units as opposed to the people we want to help. And so if we switch that narrative and think about in terms of the people we want to help and how do we want to make their lives better, you're homeless today, but we want you to be self-sufficient tomorrow. And we want to make sure that our system supports that. But that's not the approach that we're taking. We're thinking of units produced when you can do both. You can produce, but also be producing move-up housing. It is much cheaper to build a unit that is regulated at 50% of the area median income than it is 30% of the median income. So build all 50% units and then provide the folks at a lower income with some sort of rental subsidy to make up the difference so that that development then pencils out. But that takes system-wide changes. That takes aligning your actual programs to meet the needs of the market as opposed to program specifically, that this program is going to help veterans. This program is going to help homeless. This program is going to help ELI. How about one program that helps all of those various people that get sent down to the local level and say, here are your parameters. You go build the housing and figure out how to incentivize the developer.
1: Tia Patterson, it was great to have you back on.
0: Thank you. Thank you so much. And thank you for having me back.
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8: KABC. A bill that would mean stricter rules for mental health diversion in California is headed to Governor Gavin Newsom's desk. Daniel Martindale reports.
9: California enacted its mental health diversion law in 2018. It allows certain criminal defendants to avoid going to prison for arrests linked with mental illness. Prosecutors say in several cases, defendants who qualified for mental health diversion went on to commit more serious crimes. Last month, the state Senate passed Assembly Bill 46. If signed into law, it would give judges more flexibility to deny diversion petitions and would limit the types of crimes in which a defendant could be eligible for diversion.
8: California voters will decide whether to make it easier and faster to build new housing across the state. The Building and Affordable California Act has officially qualified for the November ballot. In the NASCAR Cup Series, Endural 250 is making a stop at Naval Base Coronado this Sunday. That's the latest. I'm Mark Mayfield.
2: KABC Dependable Traffic.
10: Slowing now into the Cajon Pass. This is the 15 northbound, leaving Kenwood to the 138. And it's a tough drive in Riverside. This is the eastbound side of the 91. Delays here are backing up all the way from Pierce Street as you continue ahead towards just about Madison. You've got some work zones in that area, so lane restrictions in place and Caltrans crews on the scene. Also, Mid-City is slowing down 10 eastbound from La Brea and stretches to the 110.
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23: If you'd like to email the show, you can do so at johnnydontlikeshow@gmail.com. There is a graffiti surge going on right now in downtown Los Angeles.
24: And I'm not surprised. I was driving around downtown LA on Saturday morning because my brother invited me to some video game convention. And I was driving home and my GPS said, make a right on Olive to get to the 110. And the street sign for Olive had so much graffiti on it, you could not read it. And the World Cup's coming. How fun. For more on the graffiti explosion in downtown LA, here's a great report from ABC 7 Eyewitness News.
25: In some parts of LA, no surface is safe. From sidewalks to signs, fences to facades, not even spots high up on historic buildings are spared. Some of this graffiti even leaves you wondering, how in the world did a tagger ever get up here?
26: So here in downtown LA, it seems like nearly any object is up for grabs to be tagged. I mean, look what can happen if you leave a car or van parked for too long here.
27: This happened approximately...
24: Remember in Oakland when the postal vans were getting tagged and then they would drive to the wrong neighborhood because the tag was for the other gang sign and then the postal vans would get shot at?
23: Oh, they were getting shot at all the time.
26: Parked for too long here.
27: This happened approximately 4 days ago.
25: Carlos Ferro now has to find paint to match the railing outside a downtown cafe he just took over. He's trying.
24: You know, I appreciate the entrepreneurial spirit, but it takes some gusto if you were going to go through the process of opening a business in the state of California and you choose your location to be downtown LA.
23: You're going to be spending a lot of time cleaning up graffiti and let's just say, other things.
24: Well, and it's not like the rent there's even cheap.
25: Paint to match the railing outside a downtown cafe he just took over. He's trying to cultivate a Euro feel in this space, but we're...
24: No. I have walked around quite a few European cities now. Nope.
23: Well, wasn't the Berlin Wall tagged up?
24: There is that.
25: But worries all this tagging in the neighborhood is bringing down the vibe.
27: Over in Europe, you never see graffiti like this.
0: Every day, we're just...
24: You'll see, like, in Paris, one little thing here, one little thing there. Downtown LA, it's everywhere.
23: No, it's like Chaka had 9,000 children.
0: We're just covering up the paint every day.
25: Kevin Montebello helps maintain...
24: At what point do you just stop, though? Like, why? You know that nobody's going to do anything about it, so why keep painting over it?
23: Because it looks so trashy.
0: Covering up the paint every day.
25: Kevin Montebello helps maintain a downtown LA apartment building. He says first thing every morning, his crews paint over graffiti like this.
0: Within
24: talk about a Sisyphean task.
23: They have to repaint the outside of that building every single day because of the graffiti?
24: Every single day.
1: The neighborhood kids, the down-ass kids don't like it.
23: That's a full-time job.
24: Yep.
0: Within 30, 40 minutes, you'll see another person just tagging.
24: They paint it every morning. 40 minutes later, someone's got a blank canvas ready to go.
23: Well, what's the point if you know it's coming?
24: That's my point.
23: And why do they never get arrested, too?
24: Well, what's going to happen to them? The charge is vandalism. We don't put people away for that.
23: That's true.
0: Within 30, 40 minutes, you'll see another person just tagging. So, it's a cat and mouse game.
25: No one may be more determined to end that game of cat and mouse than this graffiti abatement team with the Historic Core Business Improvement District.
24: That BID's got a lot of improving to do.
23: Talk about a yeoman's effort.
25: District. 7 days a week, they paint and pressure wash away the work of downtown taggers.
24: So if you are a downtown LA business in the historic corridor and you're paying an HOA into this BID, all of that money is going towards people painting over graffiti every single day.
23: Well, and how often do we hear about people who own the business or own the building getting fined because there's graffiti on it? So the city won't enforce the law. They won't arrest the taggers, but they will come after you if you don't clean it up right away.
24: Yep.
25: 7 days a week, they paint and pressure wash away the work of downtown taggers.
0: Does it really get under your skin?
1: Yeah, a tree really gets under my skin because, you know, that's what, to get that off, we have to really be skillful.
25: Blair Besson with Historic Core BID told us as we walked the graffiti-covered sidewalks.
23: Wait, they're painting the trees too?
24: They're painting everything. That spray goes everywhere. Yes, the taggers are tagging the trees.
23: They're tagging the buildings, they're tagging the trees, they're tagging the cars.
24: This is why I want to move. I don't want to live somewhere where enough residents have no respect for the city that they treat it like a trash can.
23: At what point do they start spray painting the bums, too?
25: Or Core BID told us as we walked the graffiti-covered sidewalks that tagging here has skyrocketed. In all of 2023, the store Core covered up 9,483 tags.
24: But wait, Johnny. Again, this is just for like one specific neighborhood, but that was the 2024 number. Just wait.
25: In all of 2023, the store core covered up 9,483 tags. Last year alone, it painted over 31,590.
24: Tagging in this specific area has tripled in the last year.
23: That is totally ridiculous.
24: The BID for this area spends all of their time on painting up graffiti, and they've had to cover up 31,000 tags in a year.
23: Well, if you have to paint the same building every single morning because it gets tagged at night or 40 minutes after you're finished painting it, then I guess the sky's the limit.
25: Besson thinks the infamous graffiti towers act as a magnet for taggers.
24: I mean, it was an international beacon that, hey, you can do your stupid street art here and we're not going to punish you for it.
23: They just left it there.
24: Yep. As Imelda said,
2: the neighborhood kids, the down-ass kids don't like it.
24: And when that kind of lawlessness gets broadcast all over the world, we have become a tourist destination for all kinds of criminals, including vandals. I gotta move.
1: When that hit the news, everybody was here. And if they couldn't get to the towers themselves, they were in the rest of the neighborhoods.
27: I personally think art and graffiti is pretty cool.
24: No.
23: What kind of idiot is that?
24: These are some of the down-ass kids.
23: You know, to borrow a phrase from Doug McIntyre, I'd like to show up to this guy's house and throw a brick through the window because I'm a glass sculptor.
27: I personally think art and graffiti is pretty cool, but this isn't art. This is not graffiti. This is just a bunch of scribbles.
25: So the message from Carlos to taggers is put down the spray paint and get out of downtown. Kevin Ozbeck, ABC 7 Eyewitness News.
24: Yeah, something tells me they're not going anywhere. Even with the World Cup coming, they're not going anywhere.
21: You and California have so much in common. For one, you're both broke. Stick around, and after the break, John and Randy might just fix one of those. It's the Fix California Hour replay. KABC Dependable Traffic, now.
14: Plenty of activity tonight. We're going to start off in La Cañada with Caltrans work on the 210 West between Angeles Crest and the 2. Looks like the carpool and left lanes are off limits and things are heavy from Gold Avenue. In Hollywood, if you're headed southbound on the 101 right before Melrose, you've got a crash in the right lane. Heavy conditions from Santa Monica Boulevard and in Mission Viejo, 5 northbound before La Paz Road. Broken down car stuck in the left lane.
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10: 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And right now it's time to open up the California Crime Blotter.
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10: And this edition takes us to Alameda County.
24: There was a Alameda County maintenance garage where a bunch of vehicles were stolen overnight. And yes, in case you were curious, that garage in Alameda County is in Oakland.
16: It's over. It's totally over.
10: You don't say.
24: For more, here's KTVU, Fox 2.
28: Right now at 10, a shocking discovery this morning in Alameda County after several Alameda County vehicles were stolen out of a parking garage in Oakland. Including an unmarked patrol car.
29: That's unheard of for somebody to steal police vehicles from a police parking lot.
24: That's a new one. Boosting cop cars.
10: What brand do you think that guy smokes?
29: That's unheard of for somebody to steal police vehicles from a police parking lot.
24: I'm going to say Camels, but not the Camels with the C, the Camels with the K, with the red packaging.
10: Unfiltered, correct?
24: Yep.
28: Several county vehicles, including one used by the sheriff's office, stolen. Good evening. I'm Claudine Wong.
0: And I'm Mike Meback. Tonight, officials say the vehicles, they have been recovered, and the investigation is ongoing. KTVU's Aaron Dickens live tonight at the garage with the story. Aaron?
1: Yeah, many residents said it was shocking today, and we are in down.
24: Really? It's shocking?
23: Well, maybe because they were stolen directly from the police.
24: Hey, when the cop car gets stolen, who do the cops call?
23: Uber?
1: Yeah, many residents said it was shocking today, and we are in downtown Oakland. Five vehicles in total, and it happened right behind me at that parking garage. Take a look at that gate. That's where officials say the thieves broke through, and right down there is where the county vehicles, actually, they're maintained. They get maintenance. Residents taking notice to everything that went on today.
29: I have no idea who steal any cars, but to steal authority cars is very brazen, you know what I'm saying? And to do it downtown from...
24: This guy related to Clifton?
23: He might be. He might be related to the Marlboro man.
29: I have no idea who steal any cars, but to steal authority cars is very brazen, you know what I'm saying? And to do it downtown from... You know what I'm saying? A county parking lot building where they actually park their vehicles is quite odd.
24: You know how when you do these field pieces, a lot of the times the men on the street that you get are just not that great. When you get a guy like this, you want to make sure he's involved as much as possible.
23: Oh, this guy delivered.
1: Kareem Smith says he walks by the Alco Park garage on 13th Street almost every day. It's open to the public and surrounded by county buildings.
29: Yeah, all these buildings. Like, you have the Superior Courthouse right here. This is the main municipal courthouse right here. I got married around the corner twice. You know what I'm saying?
24: Okay. I need a biography on this man's stat. He got married at the Alameda County Courthouse in Oakland twice.
23: If anyone out there knows this man, please send him our contact information. We would love to talk to him.
24: This man has a yarn or two.
29: Right here, I got married around the corner twice, you know what I'm saying?
1: Officials tell KTVU in the...
24: The stolen cars don't even matter. I just want to hear what this guy has to say.
1: Officials tell KTVU in the underground part of the garage, vehicles were stolen. The sheriff's office was notified Sunday morning.
2: This morning at about 7:16, sheriff's office personnel discovered that the Alco garage was burglarized.
1: Sergeant Roberto Morales says the thieves broke through the gate and made off with four county vehicles and a rental car. He says one of them, an unmarked patrol car used by the sheriff's office.
9: Were there any weapons in that vehicle?
2: There was no weapons in any of the vehicles that were stolen.
1: Morales says...
24: Well, at least there's that.
23: Typically, when I've seen the inside of black and whites, they're loaded with computers and guns.
24: Well, maybe they were having those all repaired.
23: Maybe.
24: This was an unmarked car, so it's got to look a little more inconspicuous.
1: Morales says all the vehicles were recovered later in the day because of automated license plate readers.
24: And you have so many cities and municipalities in the Bay Area that want to get rid of these things. They work.
23: Well, because they don't want to know the information. If you know that the car is stolen, then you have an obligation to pull them over, and they don't want anyone arrested.
9: Did they have trackers on them?
2: I don't have that information. I would say no, just because, you know, it did take us a while to find these vehicles.
24: But you put an air tag in. They probably did not expect an unmarked police car to get stolen right out of the maintenance garage.
23: Along with four others.
2: But I don't have that information.
1: He wouldn't say where they found the vehicles or if anyone is under arrest.
24: Or how stripped for parts the vehicles were.
23: Yeah, the answer to the second one is no.
24: If they found the vehicles, yet nobody was arrested, that means they were dumped on International Boulevard.
10: I think you're getting warm.
3: We did spot members of the sheriff's crime lab examining cars across the street from the garage, including this Dodge Charger.
2: Now we're going into the investigative part of trying to figure out why this occurred, who did it, what happened, and is there something we can do to increase security at the county garage?
24: You would think if there's anybody, any place that is secure to park a car, it's the county garage where police vehicles are stored right next to the courthouse. But nope.
10: If the cops can't keep their cars from being stolen, what are the rest of us supposed to do?
2: And is there something we can do to increase security at the county garage?
29: I feel 100% safe.
3: Still, Smith hopes police beef up security in the neighborhood, a neighborhood he loves, despite several of his cars being stolen.
10: You knew that was coming.
24: So many times we've gotten calls from our listeners in Oakland, and they've all had their cars stolen multiple times.
3: Despite several of his cars being stolen.
29: I had a LeSabre stolen. I had a Charger stolen. And, you know, I had two windows that was broken. They call them bipping it. You can't have not.
24: They do call it that.
10: We learned that from Pammy Price.
14: I've been bipped several times.
29: Stolen, and you know, I had two windows that was broken. They call them bipping it. You can't have nice things, but it's a nice place to be.
24: Ladies and gentlemen, I now give you the new motto officially for the city of Oakland.
29: You can't have nice things, but it's a nice place to be.
10: Is he making the board?
24: Oh, yeah. Oakland, nice things.
29: You can't have nice things, but it's a nice place to be.
24: The city of Oakland. Come visit.
10: What's that on the website?
3: So, Claudine, I wanted to mention those vehicles that you saw the crime unit investigating. We don't know if those were the actual cars that were stolen. I asked several times, and they would not tell me, so we'll see what happens with that. But overall, residents say this neighborhood is safe, and they definitely want more security on this street and the garage behind me.
10: Wait, more security? That's where the courthouse is, and that's where the police keep their cars.
24: Needs to be even safer than that.
3: I'm in downtown Oakland tonight. Aaron Dickens, KTVU, Fox 2 News.
28: Yeah, you certainly can understand why they would want that extra security. All right, thank you, Aaron.
10: Well, a star is born.
29: You can't have nice things, but it's a nice place to be.
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18: California's gas prices are falling after President Trump formally signed a temporary agreement with Iran. Daniel Martindale has details.
19: They've been gradually falling since the U.S. and Iran entered a ceasefire. Today, the average price for a gallon of regular gas is $5.64, down from $6.15 a month ago. The average is also down 16 cents in the past week. Trump formally signed a memorandum of understanding on Wednesday. It aims to end the three-month conflict with Iran and open a 60-day window for nuclear negotiations. California still has the most expensive gas in the nation, ahead of Hawaii and Washington State.
18: Waymo is recalling nearly 4,000 robo-taxis after at least 13 instances where Waymo robo-taxis drove onto highway sections that were closed for construction. In a proposal to tax California's billionaires will appear on the November ballot. The proposal charges a one-time 5% tax on people with a net worth over a billion. That's the latest. I'm Mark Mayfield.
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20: Not the easiest drive in Hollywood, 101 South before Melrose. We've got a crash in the right lane. Heavy conditions from Santa Monica Boulevard. If you find yourself in La Cunada, just a heads up, 210 West between Angeles Crest and the 2 Caltrans work in place in the carpool and left lane. You're at a crawl from Gold Avenue and in Irwindale, 605 North before Live Oak, with debris in the two left lanes.
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21: 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Replay.
10: It almost doesn't matter what part of the state of California you live in. Northern California, Southern California, Central California. The fire threat is real statewide. It's part of the reason that so many of us are having a tough time being able to buy an insurance policy. Because of that, the state knows we need to do a better job dealing with our forests, dealing with our brush, dealing with the fire risk that we know exists. So the state is trying to take steps to reduce that fire risk so that we can go back to buying insurance policies. Part of that includes controlled burns. If we get rid of brush that is very dry, that could be a problem if a fire were to erupt, and we eliminate that threat through controlled burns, then that's something we don't have to worry about. The problem is, if you're doing a controlled burn, you need to do it the right way, which is not what happened near Sacramento.
24: In Yolo County, Cal Fire started a controlled burn that ended up, because the winds changed, turning into a wildfire.
10: Uh-oh.
24: This is why you might want to just invest in the goats instead. For more, here is ABC 10 in Sacramento.
27: Start tonight, tracking the Puda Fire in Yolo County. Take a look.
24: Can we even
10: say that? Whoa. They named a fire that?
24: Well, that must have been the street that it was on. That's usually how these things get named, which is really confusing. A couple of years ago, there was a fire on Carr Street, and so all the news organizations kept calling it the Carr Fire.
10: Okay, but isn't that word profanity in Spanish?
24: Yes, but luckily we're in English. What, is someone going to fink to the FCC on us? It aired on ABC 10.
10: That's true.
27: Start tonight, tracking the Puda Fire in Yolo County.
10: How can they name it that? Come on.
24: I think it's got two T's.
27: Start tonight tracking the Puda fire in Yolo County. Take a look at your screen. It's burning west of Winters near Highway 128, where firefighters are facing challenging terrain and shifting winds.
0: We're told a prescribed burn.
24: So they don't check the forecast for the winds when they decide to do a prescribed burn that they totally have a handle on. Look, I understand that this is a thing we're supposed to do, but this is like the third time in recent history that I remember a controlled burn getting out of control.
23: Why is it that every time we do something important in this state, we put Larry Moe and Curly in charge?
0: We're told a prescribed burn turned into a wildfire, and it has now burned more than 360 acres.
27: And this just in tonight, evacuation warnings have been issued for three different zones outside of the city of Winters.
24: You know, usually there's a lot of discussion as to how this fire could have started. Heck, in regulatory filings, it looks like, yes, SoCal Edison definitely started the Eaton fire. And this one, oh no. It was us trying to prevent fire by starting fire.
23: So if the state did this, now the state's on the hook for all the damage, correct?
24: Yep.
27: You can see those areas right there on your screen.
0: Yeah, this is north of Highway 128, and it's impacting areas around Grant Avenue outside the city of Winters. For now, these evacuation warnings are just that. They are not orders.
27: ABC 10's Garshpal Sangha is live with the latest conditions crews are facing tonight. Garshpal, are they making any progress right now?
24: On the fire that they started.
23: Do you think when they report on this on Univision, they have to bleep the name of the fire?
24: It's possible.
6: Hey, Chris and Laura, they're trying, but this wind and this wind gust over the past hour or so are making things difficult. Hopefully that isn't impacting their firefighting efforts too much. But this fire is being burned in a very remote. It's very hard to get to. There's not a lot of cell service there, and that is why we're over here by Pleasance Valley Road and Highway 128. Now,
24: it's so remote that the news fan couldn't get a signal, so they had to go about 20 miles away.
23: You know, when I had T-Mobile, I never had service where I worked or where I lived. But I'd go to a place like that, and I'd get crystal clear service.
6: And Highway 128. Now, Highway 128 has remained closed since this fire started. It's going to remain closed overnight. And now officials say they will reevaluate tomorrow to see if they want to reopen it. But firefighters have been busy battling hot spots, strengthening those containment lines, and trying to stay ahead of this wind.
24: Shouldn't they have figured out that there was going to be wind?
23: Well, they could put Karen Bass in charge of this, and we could burn down the entire state of Nevada, too.
6: It is a warning that stood as a silent witness as flames crept across the hillside. The Puda fire started Monday along.
24: Again, apparently they're allowed to say that because that is the creek where it's on.
23: Okay, can you bleep that? Can we go back and replay that, except have you bleeped the name of the fire?
24: Yeah, we could do that. If it makes you feel more comfortable, we can do that.
6: As flames crept across the hillside, the fire started.
24: So do I have to bleep it when I make sausage puttanesca for dinner tonight?
23: You might.
24: It's a great story about why it's named that.
6: Starting Monday along Highway 128 west of Winters. It was a plan that started with the best of intentions before the winds kicked in.
8: CAL FIRE was conducting a prescribed fire operation here, right on the north side of Highway 128.
24: Sounds like he had a bad prescription.
8: When increasing winds caused that fire
23: to... Was this Matthew Perry's doctor?
8: When increasing winds caused that fire to escape the established control lines. And so when that happened, firefighters transitioned from prescribed fire operations immediately into wildland suppression efforts.
6: Those resources are facing tough conditions. Jason Clay with CAL FIRE says the fire initially ran uphill before spreading along ridge lines, while changing winds continue to influence its direction. The biggest challenge?
24: Yeah, I'm not a fan of this prescribed burn thing. There's got to be a more efficient way to clear out brush than starting a fire.
23: Well, if you're going to do it, just make sure the winds aren't going to, you know, push it to a wider area.
24: It is 2026. There's got to be a better way to do this.
23: Did you just see the email from listener Richard?
24: Is his name really Richard? Do I have to bleep that too?
23: Well, you could.
24: Yes, it's named after a creek, and it's P-U-T-A-H. Do not need to bleep it.
10: I'm glad we cleared that up.
8: It's really steep and rugged terrain, so getting to it from the crews on the ground, that's where the aircraft plays a real vital role into helping to slow it down. Tell the crews that are on the ground, they're the ones that got to put it out.
6: The dry grass helped feed the flames. Add the winds and the uphill slope, it's a fight crew.
24: Here's an area full of dangerous brush. And if this lit on fire, it would be a disaster. So what do? Let's light it on fire.
10: Well, I guess they could have designated it as the gender reveal party area.
6: It's a fight crews did not expect they would have to tackle on a Monday.
8: We're trying to...
24: What does the day of the week have to do with any of it?
10: It's an odd thing to say.
24: Are we alleging that the person who planned this might be a little hungover? If this is on a Thursday, it's one thing, but not on a Monday.
8: We're trying to have a strong attack on this fire to get it contained.
6: Now, you may remember this community has gone through its wildfire history. Just 6 years ago, they went through the LNU Lightning Complex fire that destroyed a lot of the homes in this area.
24: But that was started by lightning. That does happen in certain parts of Northern California.
10: Yeah, that wasn't done on purpose.
6: And the surrounding areas, they're just hoping this wildfire does not do any damage. No word yet on if there's been...
24: Be careful, dude. That truck's going to run you over.
10: This is just the entire Keystone Cops of Northern California, isn't it?
24: Yep.
10: Going first full circle.
6: There's been any damage, but obviously we won't know the full extent until fire crews put this fire out. But fire crews are going to be here overnight. Mopping things up and putting out those hot spots, and hopefully these winds comply. Reporting live near Winters, Garch Paul Sunga, ABC 10.
20: Yeah, very difficult conditions and terrain for fire crews as they work throughout the night to battle this fire. We'll be watching it closely. Keep us posted as you learn more. Garch Paul, thank you.
24: So there you go. A controlled prescribed burn gone wrong. A little wind whips up and it turns into a wildfire in Yolo County. And yes, they're calling this the Puta Fire.
10: You notice at the end, she said this fire. She didn't call it by name.
24: Might be on purpose.
10: Now, listener Jennifer just emailed in, and she has information regarding the coordinates of this particular fire.
24: The location of the Puta Fire is between Rancho Pendejo and La Estupido Wash.
10: So for those of you in the Sacramento area, stay away from that part of town.
24: These Duolingo classes are paying off.
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20: And we'll start off in Sunland on the 210 East before Wheatland. We've got a big rig tire in the middle lane. Traveling through Hollywood tonight, just a heads up, 101 South before Melrose. Right lane is unavailable due to a crash. Things are slow from Western and in La Cañada to 10 West between Angeles Crest and the 2. Carpool and left lanes are off limits. This is all due to construction.
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10: And this one involves more Pokemon cards.
33: This time, a Pokemon card shop got broken up in Brentwood. Not the Southern California Brentwood, the Northern California Brentwood. 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
34: Security video shows thieves stealing from a Pokemon card store. This is in Brentwood. The owner says they made off with thousands of dollars worth of his inventory. That tops.
33: It is wild how much money there is in collectible Pokemon cards.
10: You think OJ's ever killed anyone in this Brentwood?
35: What's going on, America?
33: Boy, he's getting a lot of shout outs lately.
10: He is. It's like the man never died.
34: That tops
33: one of John's big regrets in life was that John was on vacation when OJ died.
10: I think I told you, I saw him twice in Las Vegas, once on the golf course and once at brunch.
34: That tops Cron 4 News at 10. Welcome, everyone. I'm Catherine Heenan. Cron 4's Sarah Stinson has the story.
0: Caught on video, three masked thieves stealing thousands of dollars worth of Pokemon cards at a collectible store in Brentwood.
33: They used Rock Smash. Pokemon fans will get that joke.

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1: Nation. And you just let them listen to, I don't know, a couple of hours of the crime blotter and then got their take. I'm trying to think for a moment, having this conversation with one of my dead grandparents, first thing they'd say is, whatever happened to that Jackson 5 boy? He was great with the children. And then they'd go, I can't believe what's happened to my state.
2: The comfortability of not only our employees, but also the customers, you know.
3: He says thefts targeting collectible card stores have become increasingly common.
4: Yet he decided to get into this business after all these headlines.
1: Yeah, that seems like a risk to me.
4: I can't explain it. There's so much money to be made in the buying and selling. Nobody actually plays the card game. It's all about the buying and selling of the value and getting a rare card. It is a crazy economy.
2: A lot of the local stores have been getting broken into. All the way from here to the United Kingdom, there's people that at their stores are getting broken into.
3: Hackett posted security video online, including footage showing the suspects running to a parked Nissan Altima before driving away.
1: Of course it's a Nissan Altima.
4: You know, I actually think we know, thanks to license plate reading cameras, where that Altima ended up.
5: That was an Altima Altima 489-9410. Please move it now. You're blocking someone.
1: And it's filled with Pokemon cards.
4: God rest his soul, Jesse.
3: He's hoping someone recognizes them and comes forward.
2: I'm hoping that they can bring awareness and, like, the people who did it can just either return it to the Brentwood PD. I just really hope that they don't do it again, because continuing on this route isn't going to get you anywhere but in more trouble. So.
6: Oh, my God.
4: Everyone in the story sounds so defeated.
1: Well, that's the case for so many of these blotter stories.
6: So. Oh, my God, I remember that one.
2: Yeah, the Arcanine.
3: I'm Sarah Stinson, reporting in Brentwood, Cron 4 News.
4: So there you go. Guy decides that this is the hot trend. I'm going to open up my own Pokemon card store in Brentwood, and all the cards get stolen 2 months later.
1: And now he's got to go hire a security guard as some muscle.
4: For trading cards.
1: Okay, I would imagine that the majority of customers at a shop like this are children, correct?
4: No.
1: No?
4: You have a lot of parents that say it's for their kids. My brother's like this. He says all the Pokemon cards are for his four-year-old. No, they're for him. They're because they think that they're going to strike it rich. They think that they're going to find that rare card that then they can sell for $2,500.
1: Well, okay, then maybe it'll work out. But if it's children who are buying these cards, who's going to let their kid into a shop that has a guy with a gun standing next to the door and you have to ring the bell and they watch you like a hawk the entire time you're in there because they think that you're going to pull a gun on them?
4: It's quite the shopping experience.
1: I'll say.
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15: Climate change could be leading to more home runs at Dodger Stadium. Daniel Martindale explains.
16: For much of the stadium's history, the nighttime marine layer would make it tough for fly balls to carry. In the past few years, that's changed. Between 2020 and 2025, Dodger Stadium had more home runs than any other major league park. Last season, 254 home runs were hit out of the stadium. The Los Angeles Times quoted a NASA scientist who says the marine layer has generally disappeared in the past few years, which baseball insiders say makes it a much better home run hitter's park.
15: Several California universities getting global recognition as some of the best, include Stanford University, UC Berkeley, UCLA, among others. And California residents can visit California State Parks for free for the rest of the year. Governor Newsom announced California State Parks offering a free version of the Historian Passport in honor of Juneteenth and the nation's 250th anniversary. That's the latest. I'm Mark Mayfield.
17: Culver City, the point of concern on the 405 South before the 10. A crash in the right lane, and it's jammed from Pico Boulevard. If you're traveling northbound on the 101 before Pico, we're looking at a wreck in the right lane, jammed from Washington Boulevard. And in La Cunada, we're looking at road construction on the 210 West between Angeles Crest and the 2, carpool and left lane off limits.
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0: Now, it's Red Eye Radio. Gary McNamara and Eric Hurley talk about everything from politics to social issues and news of the day. Whether you're up late or you're just starting your day, welcome to the show. From the Relief Factor Studios, this is Red Eye Radio.
1: All across America, we are Red Eye Radio. He is Eric Hurley, and I'm Gary McNamara.
2: Hello.
1: Welcome. Thank you for being here this morning.
2: Thank you.
1: All right, so let's start off the show listening to Senator Kennedy.
2: Yeah.
1: Always one of our favorite things to do.
2: You know what's interesting? The other day I thought, I was reading some show prep and organizing some things at the house, and I was thinking to myself, you know, there are days when I could go without hearing from any of them. You know, it was one of my throw all the bums out moment. And then I said, except Senator Kennedy. Because I was thinking in the mode of, you know, we talked at one point, not to delay this too far, but at one point about having, you know, any of them on, you know, the show, if you were going to have them on, interview them. Man, I would love to sit down and do a full show with no one, just Senator Kennedy. It would be the most entertaining and maybe informative shows.
1: You weren't delaying things too far.
2: Yeah.
1: You're just so you know, you're the co-host of the show.
2: Huh? What? When did that happen?
1: You can say anything.
2: Did I get a promotion?
1: You don't have to put a disclaimer in there.
2: Well, I know you got your button ready. And when your buttons are ready, you got to strap them while you're hot.
1: No, it's okay. No, it's okay.
2: We love Kennedy. Senator. He's one of the Kennedys we do love.
1: But here he is on Iran and day drinking.
2: Okay.
1: Here we go. All right.
3: Are you confident that Iran is going to give up its nuclear ambitions, or do you have any sort of skepticism?
4: Well, you... What? If you unless you were homeschooled by a day drinker, no one's confident that Iran's going to do anything.
1: I told you.
2: Hey, wait! I take offense to that. I was homeschooled by a day drinker. My Uncle Lee. The way he started it. What?
1: And he said, how do I put this?
2: Yeah.
1: Well, you know what he's trying to do? He doesn't want to come out and say, this deal sucks.
2: Yeah. Yeah.
1: And you could tell he's hemming and hawing. He doesn't know how to approach it.
2: Right.
1: You know, he, of course, has, you know, supported Trump in so many areas. He doesn't want to come out and say, this thing sucks.
2: Yeah.
1: And, you know, has anyone come out and said that what Bloomberg has put out is not the MOU, the Memorandum of Understanding?
2: I have not seen anyone come out and say those are lies. That's a false leak. Whatever.
1: Yeah, I've not seen anybody from the White House say that, because if that is, and we both read it.
2: Yeah.
1: It's exactly what the leaks were.
2: Yeah, it's exactly what we've been saying.
1: It's exactly
2: that
1: what
2: others were saying was in it.
1: And the only defense, when I saw, you know, J.D. Vance out there promoting it yesterday on The View, he keeps bringing up a straw man that nobody's talking. Taxpayer dollars are not going for this. I don't know anybody who was saying that.
2: No, it was like his ambition was to go out and make that one point.
1: Yeah.
2: Over the last couple of days.
1: And
2: nobody is making the point that taxpayer dollars are going into it. The problem is the deal itself sets up funding that will allow them, Iran, to fund their proxies all over again. You know, and this, the one New York Post version of the story, lifting of the sanctions temporarily. And in the framework, they use the word framework in the New York Post, and it wasn't a quote. They used it, and I thought to myself, this is just getting stupid. This is getting beyond stupid. We have been here before with the other side in the White House. We've been here before. I would have bet you any amount of money after we bombed their nuclear sites, after we took out the Ayatollah, say in the week after we took out the Ayatollah, if you told me it was going to, this is where it was going, I would have bet you any amount of money you were wrong.
1: Yeah. Yep. And then the leaks that were coming out yesterday, CNN had this one. U.S. negotiators are working to quickly release the text of the agreement between Washington and Iran. By the way, no, they're not. They downplay the significance of the specific language in the document, U.S. officials told CNN. That's what the U.S. officials told CNN. All right?
2: Right,
1: CNN
2: right.
1: didn't say that. They're saying the officials said, we're working at this. And it's like, well, Bloomberg did it. Yeah, no problem. It's a page and a half.
2: Right.
1: The officials described the text of the agreement as incredibly vague, mainly intended to create a more favorable environment for a highly technical in-person talks to come. They added that the framework is aimed at providing Iran the ability to sell it politically to their internal audience. Like, that's what the United States should care about. Additionally, the United States said the text of the Memorandum of Understanding, which Vice President J.D. Vance told CNN Monday is 1.5 pages long, and we have it already, does not reflect the critical back-channel commitments Iran has made to the United States, which they argue gave more than more confidence in signing on to the arrangement. Quote, people should not read too much into the language of the deal. That's what the hell you're leaking? Are you kidding me?
2: Don't pay attention to the right. facts.
1: One of the officials described the agreement as a political document.
2: You know, I don't drink, but I should start day drinking. Actually, day drinking for us would be night drinking.
1: What, quote, what's more important than the actual document is the understanding we have with each other, and that's why it's important to get it done, that we can create an environment and go out and talk about all these things.
2: Oh, my God.
1: By the way, it's not a political document when we know that Iran is already selling oil. That's not a political
2: right.
1: document.
2: No. No, it isn't.
1: I mean, they're spinning this thing. I agree. And, you know, we've always talked about the fact that Democrats believe that the people that vote for them are idiots.
2: Yeah. Yeah.
1: In this case with Trump, he believes the people that support him are complete idiots.
2: Yeah. Well, he believes everybody is an idiot, I guess.
1: He believes he has had so much power that the people that, well, remember, he's the one that said, I could go out and,
2: shoot somebody in the street and still win.
1: Shoot somebody in the street and still win.
2: Right.
1: He believes that he can do anything and his followers will follow him no matter what it is. I think he's finding out that's not true. I mean, he's getting blasted on Fox News yesterday.
2: Oh, man, yeah.
1: You know, preliminary was like, well, let's see what's in it. Now, you know, that the document is apparently out, and then you see the backing off, these stories of backing off. Well, the actual document is more of a political document. Don't pay attention to what's actually in the document. Pay attention to the back channel discussions that we're having that we can't talk about. You can't sell that to the American people, because that's not what you sold day one on this.
2: You know who you're not seeing everywhere? Marco Rubio.
1: I know.
2: When you're not seeing Marco Rubio everywhere, and I mean, he's made a couple of comments, but in a deal like this, if this were a great deal, Marco Rubio would be out front, and that lends, so the fact that he's not lends, I think, credibility to the story that, again, if it's true, this lends credibility to that story that he's not on board. Hegseth isn't on board. I don't know how many lawmakers on Capitol Hill and the GOP who aren't on board.
1: But that was...
2: This is a cluster.
1: Yeah, it is.
2: This is a cluster. And I just don't know how it even gets to this point with Iran of all nations.
1: Somebody writes here, many left-leaning talk show hosts are saying the taxpayers are going to pay $300 billion to Iran. I heard it myself. I have not heard that, because if you're familiar with the Obama thing, we had always said the what was you know, they, you know, and Biden lifting the sanctions.
2: Right.
1: That was us making sure they couldn't sell their oil money to fund their proxies. I don't know any Republican, because the big criticism is coming from Republicans.
2: Right. Yes.
1: That's what,
2: that's what
1: in
2: you
1: the
2: have
1: media.
2: To be worried about. What
1: right.
2: the liberals say
1: right.
2: isn't the concern.
1: Right.
2: Your own group turning on you on this and not really turning. They're not the ones doing the turning. The administration's doing the turning. The president's doing the turning.
1: Yeah.
2: I haven't changed my position on Iran. It seems the president has.
1: Yeah, this is not an issue of Republicans versus Democrats.
2: No.
1: This is an issue of Republicans versus Republicans.
2: Yes,
1: here.
2: Yes.
1: For the
2: what
1: most,
2: the Democrats are doing.
1: Right.
2: That's a given.
1: Right. But that's not what's driving it.
2: No. No, this is what hurts you in November. Republicans staying home.
1: Yeah.
2: If they don't vote for, they're not going to vote for Democrats. Some independents may. Republicans won't vote for Democrats, but they're damn sure will stay home.
1: Yeah. And so when they say it's not a deal, all of it isn't a deal. I mean, it's not a deal. But there are portions that are a deal because it's already happening. Oil shipments are already happening for them, which means cash is going to Iran. So that part of the deal is a deal.
2: Win for Iran.
1: Right.
2: And here's the thing, too. You know, if this is a political move in the big picture on settling the markets until November 3rd, what are you going to do if they lob one? If Iran decides to step outside of this agreement, memorandum of misunderstanding, or whatever it's called, what if they decide to lob one across?
1: Well,
2: hey, are you going to do nothing? Israel's not going to do nothing. They're going to do something.
1: Well, there is nothing if the Bloomberg, and I've not heard the White House because everybody's now reporting on the 14-point plan that Bloomberg put out yesterday, and we've read it. There's nothing in there that even talks about Israel at all.
2: No.
1: There's nothing. So anything that the president says, you heard yesterday, well, he's going to keep them from going after Hezbollah, or they've got to leave Lebanon or what. None of that exists in the plan that we have seen, if that is the correct plan. But, you know, I think it was Andrew McCarthy yesterday that was like, you know, stop this thing of, well, you guys don't know what's in it. Well, then don't be promoting it. If you're going to be out promoting it, let people know what's in the deal.
2: Yeah.
1: You know, don't say, you know, that to me is absolute BS.
2: Yeah.
1: You know, present it and defend it. This is the text of it. This is what it means. And this is what we're going to do. Don't throw out generalities. And then people come back at you and say, whoa. And the entire point, though, as we have said, doesn't matter where the $300 billion comes from. It's that America is trying to raise $300 billion to revive the Iranian Revolutionary Guard. No matter how you do it, no matter how you try to sell it.
2: Yeah, yeah.
1: You can't sell that to Republicans. And there was some kind of switch that was flipped, and I have no idea how on this. Because you look at it, if that's correct, the 14 points, it's as bad as we originally thought it would be.
2: Yes. And it tells me it gets worse from here.
1: Now, what I thought was really interesting, and this was from Andrew Desiderio, who's covers Congress for punchbowl.com. Oh, I just had it here. What happened to it? Okay, I must have... basically, it says the Trump administration might have inadvertently handcuffed its ability to implement key elements of an Iran deal when it sent a previously unreported certification to Congress last year that bars much of the broad sanctions relief in the outline of the Memorandum of Understanding. Senator slipped a provision into the 2024 Ukraine supplemental bill that requires the State Department to tell Congress every 180 days whether the IRGC launched drone attacks on Americans If so, the administration makes that determination. The IRGC cannot be removed from the foreign terrorist organization list for 4 years. The administration formalized that determination in a report to Congress last April, lifting the Iran's foreign terrorist designation would almost certainly be required to implement the broad sanctions relief the administration has outlined under the MOU per multiple senior Hill staffers who wrote the bill. Trump can waive the four-year requirement if he tells Congress it's vital for national security, but loosening the Iranian Revolutionary Guard sanctions by arguing they should be removed from the foreign terrorist list would be a tough sell for Republicans.
2: Yeah, no, that would be an impossible sell for me.
1: Yeah. But this gets worse. And sending out sources now to say, don't pay attention to the text. They don't know what to do now.
2: Because they're not saying the text is wrong. There's no one that we have seen that says this is absolutely false what you're seeing, what was released.
1: But now they're saying don't pay attention.
2: Right. Don't pay attention to the text.
1: Because
2: don't look behind the curtain. Right.
1: Because we can't tell you what's going on.
2: Yeah.
1: Because this is so they've already moved the goalposts.
2: Yeah.
1: The goalposts are already being moved on this.
2: Yeah.
1: We are Red Eye Radio.
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0: We are on our radio. He's Eric Carlin, and I'm Gary McNamara. Thanks so much for being here this morning. Interesting, just going through Truth Social, it's amazing how little the president talked about the Iran deal.
1: And that's the second day in a row.
0: Yeah. You know, and I don't know if our last caller got it, but says Iran has agreed to never have a nuclear weapon. He put this out. Also, the story that the U.S. is paying Iran $300 million is fake news put up by Democrats. That was actually 2 days ago that he put that out.
1: Right.
0: That's really the last thing that he put out on Truth Social.
1: Yeah, yeah.
0: And as we've said, I haven't heard a Democrat say it.
1: We had somebody
0: on Twitter say it, so I haven't seen everything.
1: I mean,
0: but
1: you know,
0: certainly the criticism was always going to come from Democrats. The problem is, and they haven't been as vocal as I thought they were. I don't think they know where to go on this. The criticism has come from Republicans. That's where the criticism is. And I don't know of one Republican who's saying that U.S. taxpayer dollars is going in there. Now, if you look, if the 14-point deal, goes into, is actually what the deal is, or the memorandum of understanding, it doesn't say where the $300 billion comes from. He said Iran put, is it $300 million or $300 billion?
1: $300 million,
0: yeah. It doesn't say where the money comes from. It just says investment. Who's going to do the investment?
1: Right.
0: What private sector companies are going to say, let's invest in Iran?
1: Right. Yeah. $300 billion.
0: Okay, he wrote million here. So, okay.

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1: KABC. Expect a massive security buildup if you're headed to Coronado over the next few days. Phil Ferrar explains.
2: U.S. Customs and Border Protection says they will execute what they call comprehensive security capabilities. This comes as NASCAR makes history, hosting the inaugural auto race on an active military installation base, Naval Base Coronado.
1: As the race to replace former Bay Area Representative Eric Swalwell begins, federal election officials are telling him to return over $30,000 in campaign donations or face an audit. And a Northern California man has been sentenced to 3 years in prison after he was found passed out behind the wheel in a fast food drive-thru. Police arrested 33-year-old Carlos Alvarez of Salinas. This marks the man's seventh arrest and conviction for driving under the influence, his fourth in the past 10 years. Because of his past convictions, he's been charged with felony DUI in this case. That's the latest. I'm Mark Mayfield.
3: Westbound between Peck and Santa Anita, we have a very serious accident with all lanes blocked. This is causing stop traffic from Valley Boulevard. In Gardena on the 110 southbound before the 91, we got a disabled vehicle that's currently blocking the right lane and causing a backup from Redondo Beach Boulevard. In Carson on the 110 southbound before Torrance Boulevard, we got another disabled vehicle that's blocking the right shoulder and causing some slow traffic from the 405.
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8: 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Coming up in just a minute, what Trump's former chief of staff had to say about the Iran deal in just a minute.
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8: All right, here is some audio from Mick Mulvaney, very, very, you know, big Trump supporter, former acting chief of staff for Trump. Mm-hmm. Here's what he had to say yesterday on the Iran situation.
17: It's a couple of reasons not to put out the text. Number one, it could be exactly what President Trump said, which is, I want a bigger podium. I want a bigger stage. I want a bigger moment. This is a PR thing. Okay, that's right. One explanation. The other two are, number one, that the document doesn't exist yet, and it hasn't been finalized. That's one possibility. That's another reason why you wouldn't put it out there. Or the last one is, and this is one I think most people are worried about, including Ambassador Volker and myself, is that it's a bad deal. And you don't want to get it out because you want to go ahead and sign it and then try and move into that 60 days. So you sort of say, look, it's not a great deal, but we can fix this during the 60-day negotiating period. So I guess the bottom line is there's a couple of reasons to not put the document out, and a couple of them are not really good.
16: Oh, there you go.
8: Now, he was being diplomatic. Remember, he's as big a Trump supporter as you can get.
16: Right. That was about as diplomatic as you could be given his his position with Trump. Here's the thing. Nobody bought it when the leaks started happening. But I stepped back and said to myself, what I'm not hearing, what I'm not seeing is the problem. You know, this idea that he first mentioned, well, he wants to wait and do it himself. So you have this big grand presentation. When does Trump wait on things like this? If it's already done, if the memorandum of understanding is already done, if it's already e-signed, then tell me why you would wait if it's a great deal. Yeah. Because you don't have to, I mean, you know, folding in something else that he said there, you don't have to go on. Now, Trump's already done that, but you don't have to, we've talked about, don't oversell something, don't overpromise and underdeliver. You go in and say, hey, to be clear, this is the start of a very serious long-term peace deal, but it's a big start. And we believe this puts us and puts the world in a better place with safeguards in place. And here's why. Here are the points. And you go through and you line them out. If they e-signed it over the weekend, you should have expected something Sunday night in a primetime address. And then say, we will be posting all of the details at whitehouse.gov for the world to see.
8: The problem is, as Dana Perino said on the 5, and we talked about this, the ceremonial signing with basically the IRGC. Here she is on Fox News.
18: Yeah.
8: Okay, can we up the, thank you.
19: Well, I could make their arguments better for them, mm-hmm. because there are things that you could say that you would be able to think, okay, so you killed all of those 40 leaders, but now the IRGC is in charge. Mm-hmm. Okay, so that's who we're dealing with, and that's who we're supposed to stand next to on Friday, mm-hmm. and sign an agreement that nobody's seen or read, except for this is the most transparent administration history, but we can't read it. Like I can make all of those points.
20: You have to stop doing that, Dana.
21: I think she sounds
19: they
21: great.
19: Don't call me. But the thing, like we said at the very beginning, the victories are usually visible, clear, understandable, and it's just premature.
18: Yeah, I was listening when she said that, and I thought to myself, well, it's the same thing we had said the night before. You're going to be standing there with the IRGC? That's the imagery you want? The same group that's been slaughtering the people of Iran? Are we going to be shaking hands?
8: Yeah, I mean, it's absolutely mind-boggling. You know, it's, you know, and that's one of the things. I think it was, let me just see. I think, did I save it? Let me just see here. It was from, it was something I saw from Rush Limbaugh's brother yesterday, David Limbaugh.
18: Mm.
8: That I went, wow.
18: Yeah.
8: Let me just see if I can find it here very quickly. Cause it was really interesting. It's one thing to caution people to wait and see the actual MOU before judging, but it's entirely another thing to gratuitously do an about face and turn on Israel. I don't need to wait 2 seconds to react to that. And it was as disconcerting as the current policy seems to be. What may be even more so is the apparent radical retreat from a path that was morally righteous and invigorating. The whiplash is painful and inexplicable. Like so many, I pray there are more factors yet to be revealed.
18: In the back of my mind, and this is something I said a few days ago. If it turns out we end up getting the regime out of power and all the uranium in our hands, I'll turn around and say, well played. I have zero confidence. I said it then. I'll say it again. I have zero confidence that's going to be the case. Because the more we learn about it, the further away we get from a secure situation like that. You know, I had thought the play is here at home domestically, kick the can until November 3rd. November 4th, go in, do the damage. I don't know that I have any confidence that that's the case. Again, if that is the case, I'm not sure that I'll say well played, because you may have given Iran the opportunity along the way to strike out against Israel, to strike out against American interests. All of these things are a massive risk, and you don't give them that for 1 second. You're losing confidence by your base, and now I don't know where the confidence level is by the GOP.
8: There's two things here, and both are, Andrew McCarthy wrote a couple of great columns yesterday. Fox News reporting Trump is publicly rebuking Israel and Prime Minister Netanyahu over the war with Hezbollah. Quote, Israel's fighting Hezbollah too long and too many people are being killed.
18: Hmm.
8: Where the hell did that come from?
18: I don't know.
8: No way you can justify that statement. The president can.
18: No.
8: Astonishingly, Trump added that Israel should stand aside and let Syria take the lead against Hezbollah. And this is what he just, I think this is all part of where he just said the Trump administration thinks we're imbeciles. They think we're absolute idiots. A reminder, Syria is now run by a jihadist who claims to be a former Al-Qaeda operative.
18: Yeah.
8: Ahmed al-Sharar, formerly the designated terrorist known as Abu Mohammed al-Jilani. There was, if you could get information, the state on that person, which is the same person back a few years ago, the State Department offered a $10 million reward. And wow. It's just like, by all means, let's have Israel stand down so a former Al-Qaeda operative can take on Hezbollah. And then he writes, he goes, the Trump administration thinks we're imbeciles. I repeat what I contended yesterday. They think we're idiots. Let's take down the simple basics. Trump's agreement with Iran is not an agreement. It's a memorandum of understanding reportedly stating that the parties will talk about making an agreement for infinitely extendable 60-day limits. Yeah. That is other than the billions to which the Trump administration has agreed to give the anti-American jihadist regime. The MOU is nothing that Neville Trump is peddling as peace in our time. Is a nothing that Neville, you know, is responding, you know, Neville Chamberlain is trying to make that comparison to. But to the extent that the MOU is something, it is something very bad, because if it were something good, we'd be reading it, not being spun about it. The president is a man who would not be able to contain himself. Dana Perino said that. Anybody who knows the president would not be able to contain himself if the written MOU were even of marginal benefit to the United States. He would be far more comfortable exposing it and exaggerating the marginal benefits as if it were a coup. The fact that the Trump administration refuses to publish the MOU, refuses to even brief the Gang of Eight on it, is a powerful implication that it is at least as bad as close watchers suspect it is. Administration apologists maintain that their critics are accepting the IRGC spin, but if there is an information void that the IRGC is filling with propaganda, then all the administration has to do is release a written agreement that would fill the void with verifiable written terms. And by the way, if the IRGC is spinning dishonestly, why is Trump Vance crediting regime claims that it is not pursuing nuclear weapons? The credulity gives Trump's plan the makings of a JCPOA 2.0, since taking the apocalyptic Islamic regime's word for what its intentions were was the foundation of the original Obama one. The most ridiculous nonsense, admittedly, there is a lot of competition here, is that Iran has forsworn nuclear weapons. Iran has publicly forsworn nuclear weapons and emphasized that it is a member of the Nuclear Nonproliferation Treaty. Well, that's what the NPT members that aspire to nuclear weapons do, as I recounted yesterday. Just to make bigger fools out of us, Iran has also maintained that the Ayatollah even issued a fatwa against nukes. Mm-hmm. Remember that one?
18: Mm-hmm. Yeah.
8: To see the president beating his chest that Iran has agreed to never have a nuclear weapon is really something special. A close second on the ridiculous meter is the insistence by Trump and Vice President Vance that Iran will not be getting a dime in taxpayer money. That's a straw man. The point is that Iran gets access to funds through sanctions relief and whatever cockamamie investment fund the administration is conjuring. That those funds are not coming out of directly out of the U.S. Treasury is besides the point. Yeah, yeah. You just can't. It's just.
18: By the way, it wasn't. I mentioned earlier that New York Post had mentioned the word framework, or mentioned the word framework. And it wasn't them. It was Fox News, and they mentioned it four times in one of the article. The framework. It's a senior official says negotiators will know within weeks whether the framework becomes an actual agreement. This is insane.
8: You know, if you, well, we'll get to more of this coming up.
18: It's the insanity continues.
8: I've got to pay attention to the show and the breaks.
18: I know.
8: How dare we? Oh, I forgot. We're commercial radio.
18: That's true.
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9: Oh.

0: We are Red Eye Radio. He's Eric Carly, and I'm Gary McNamara. By the way, you're not going to like this comment. I'll read it to you. I may be able to find the audio on it, but it was from Tom Bevan, RealClearPolitics.com.
1: Yeah. Yeah.
0: And you may not like this. He said, Trump is like the Spurs, blew a 29-point lead on Iran.
1: No, I'm okay with that. I'm okay with that. It is absolutely choking. I'll call it when it is. And if it's a team I followed all my life and you choke, you're choking.
0: I just read the New York Post editorial. I was wondering when it was going to come out.
1: Yeah.
0: Blasting.
1: Yeah.
0: No, blasting this deal. I mean, it took not that there was anybody in support of it, but it took a turn yesterday where Republican conservatives just went, what in the hell's going on?
1: Remember Leon Lett in the IC Super Bowl dropping the ball?
0: Yeah.
1: That's what this feels like.
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3: California voters will decide whether to make it easier and faster to build new housing across the state. Tammy Trujillo has the latest.
4: The Building and Affordable California Act has officially qualified for the November ballot. Supporters argue the current approval system is too slow and stops much-needed development. Critics argue the process is important for making sure projects don't harm the environment or communities. And environmental groups warn the measure could weaken rules that protect against harmful development. They say current rules help also make sure new housing is built in safe and healthy places. Others say California's housing problems go way beyond the approval process.
3: The Los Angeles City Council is moving forward with a measure that would allow non-citizens to vote in some elections. The measure goes before voters on the November 3rd ballot. And Disneyland must retire the gas-powered cars in its Autopia ride by February the 1st, 2027. That's the latest. I'm Mark Mayfield.
5: In Santa Clarita on the 14 northbound before Newhall, we got a serious accident only leaving the left lane open. This is causing a lot of backup from the 5. In El Monte on the 10 westbound between Peck and Santa Anita, we still got that other serious accident that's blocking all the lanes with stop traffic from Valley. In Santa Barbara on the 101 southbound on-ramp from Garden, we got another accident that's partially blocking the on-ramp. It's a hit and run that's causing some slow traffic from Bath.
6: How much trust do you have in the major media? Just before 1980, it was about 72%. It's now 28%. More Americans believe media favors Democrats than Republicans.
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1: 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Gary McNamara and Eric Harley talk about everything from politics to social issues and news of the day. Whether you're up late or you're just starting your day, welcome to the show from the Relief Factor Studios. This is Red Eye Radio.
21: All across America, we are Red Eye Radio. He is Eric Harley, and I'm Gary McNamara. Welcome and good morning. Thank you so much for being here.
22: Yeah, thanks a lot.
21: A couple of things here. Let's hear from General Jack Keane, who was on Fox News yesterday about the Iran deal, because I think yesterday was the turning point.
22: It really was.
21: I think, yeah. And then at by the afternoon, I think it was the afternoon when Bloomberg put out the 14-point, the actual MOU, and the administration has not said it's not it, and the president has been so quiet on Truth Social on this. It's just amazing. And you've got now is people saying what we said, people that know the president a lot more than we do. Look, if this was a great deal, the president would be out there showing you everything and how, you know, this is a clear victory for the United States. And you just can't do it. But here's Keane yesterday on Fox News.
23: Mm-hmm. Action will be taken. But I can't square some of the things that are coming out of the administration from reliable sources. That's what I find so disturbing. When I heard it from the Iranians, Sean, I dismissed it. I said, that's the same nonsense we're always hearing. Well, but when I hear from administration sources some of the things that you have heard of what's in this deal, that makes no sense whatsoever. It's not defensible. I think what the president should do is just let's release it and let people see what's out there so we stop debating about something none of us has seen.
21: Yeah, that was before that was, you know, before the Bloomberg thing came out. But yeah, I mean, that's the whole point. I mean, the how you know it's bogus is when somebody starts promoting something. We're out here to promote the deal.
22: Yeah.
21: And we want to take on everybody who are saying things that are incorrect. And we're going to chastise you for it. Well, why don't you release it?
22: Yeah.
21: You know, right. It's that simple. And, you know, I'm amazed. You know, the one thing that is so there are just some things that are so obvious. And we used to say this about Green Jean-Pierre and about Biden and everything else. But when the president, think about this, we're just a little past Tuesday. And it was on last Thursday that the president said we're being played for suckers. And so you've got you send J.D. Vance out there, which, by the way, people were making the comparison that Trump sending J.D. Vance out there to defend the indefensible is the same thing as, well, not is the same thing, but is close to Biden sending Kamala Harris out there to be the border czar. It's like you're going to fail on it. But when you got J.D. Vance out there at the same time saying, no, that's Iranian propaganda. That's Iranian propaganda. That's Iranian propaganda. Oh, no. Iran says that they're going to give up the nuclear missile, you know, their nuclear abilities. And we believe they're credible this time. And we believe that they, I mean, you can't sell this crap. And I don't care if you try to sell it with confidence or anger or whatever. You can't sell it.
0: Well, this is looking less like an MOU and more like an IOU. It's about as worthless as an IOU. It means two things, diddly and squat. You know, and here's the thing. Here's the most disappointing part of that. There was real progress. The Ayatollah is dead, as in no longer existing. We set them back at least a decade on their ability to get full nuke weapons. We did some real, real damage. And my question is, what for?
21: And this is this one I want to play you before I told you what he had said about made the comparison to the Spurs loss. But this is Real Clear Politics and Tom Bevin yesterday.
2: Here we go. And Israel has been doing, it seems like they've been on sort of their own timeline, their own strategy, while the Trump administration has been working to try and, you know, negotiate their way out of this thing. And Israel is seemingly less interested in that. So you're right. I mean, it could go sideways. We'll see what happens. It does feel to me, I know, you know, the Knicks won their first championship over the weekend, right, beating the Spurs. And it does feel a little bit like the Trump administration is like the Spurs in this scenario. they got out to a 29-point lead, and then now it's like late in the fourth quarter, and it's they've blown the lead somehow. I mean, it just feels like we were in this very, very dominant position initially, and Donald Trump decided to create some space for negotiations. And from that point on, Iran has been sort of stringing us along and waiting us out and doing whatever they can to sort of, you know, gum up the works,
21: which they've done for 47 years.
0: Well, that's, you know, and I'll, and to compare it to the NBA finals even further, you know, Spurs fans had real hope that this could happen.
21: Yeah.
0: I mean, it was only based on a couple of games, but it was real hope that it could happen. And all of a sudden, you know, joking not once, but a couple of times along the way. And this impact here, the difference is the Spurs can come back from this down the road and maybe get another championship. I don't know how you come back from this except for one scenario that I've outlined a number of times, and I'll repeat it again. The regime is gone. The uranium is in our hands, period.
21: Well, as we have said, you know, from the very beginning, when they said, you know, regime change, you know, when the president said last week, he said, I was never concerned with regime change. Of course you were.
0: Yes, you were.
21: It's exactly what you promoted in the 8-minute speech. It's exactly why you took out and continue to take out multiple levels of the top government officials out there.
0: Well, on that
21: That's
0: morning,
21: why you don't do that unless you're attempting to get regime change. So when you don't tell the truth of why you're going to war to the American people, and they sit there and they go, well, obviously it's what you're doing.
0: Well, no, I mean, the morning the Ayatollah was above ground having breakfast, and they knew that, and they went after him. Tell me what the point of that going after the Ayatollah would be if it wasn't regime change.
21: Right. So when you BS like that, people don't buy it. Here's more from General Jack Keane, because he was on Fox News. He was on Fox Business News over the last couple of days. Here we go.
23: You can't trust him. Why? Because what they're going to want to do is actually go back to all of their strategic objectives.
3: Yeah.
23: They're going to want to reverse what they signed. Mm. That's who they are, and we have to accept that. So therefore, there has to be enforcement and compliance. And that can be there in terms of money. But also, listen, people are forgetting what happened last week. Last week, the Iranians were not moving towards this MOU fast enough. They were tapping us, as the president likes to say. And what did he do? He conducted two strikes against Iran, multiple strikes, two nights' worth of strikes. He was about to do a third when the Iranians said, okay, we're ready to do this. That is still available to him, and I know for a fact he is prepared to use it. And if anybody doubts it, or the Iranians doubt that, how can you dismiss the evidence we had of what he just did last week? So, yes.
21: The only failure of that, of Jack Keane, is you've got this deal, which sucks.
0: Yeah.
21: So if you're saying that he went after them, and then Iran got this deal, they were willing to come to the table, well, my God.
0: Well, but he didn't get anything. Yeah. Tell me what the get is.
21: I do love the remaining Trump people that are trying to spin it.
0: And how they have to. You know, when Scott Pelley talked about McCabe and how impressed he was on being very careful about it, what he could say and couldn't say. And this is kind of that same dance. And I understand in certain positions you kind of have to. But I'm not willing to do that. This is horrible. And it's disappointing coming from this particular president. After what this particular president literally accomplished in two major attacks on Iran. Now we're going to be standing with the IRGC. I'm still wondering. We're going to be shaking hands?
21: Yeah.
0: How's that going to work?
21: It is mind-boggling how quickly this happened. How quickly the change happened. Let me just I had the New York Post editorial. Trump's Iran deal gives the Islamic Republic big wins up front and America nothing. Vice President J.D. Vance's sales pitch for the Iran deal is simply terrible, but President Donald Trump's may be worse. Maybe the reporting on what's in the memorandum of understanding is wrong, but Team Trump keeps confirming some of the worst news. The best we can tell, the deal does nothing to achieve the aims America started the war with, but does hand Tehran a whole series of gains. Iran gets at least a few billion in immediate funds and can start selling oil right away, which they've already done.
0: Yes.
21: With at least some other sanctions dropped as well. More, Tehran wins unprecedented authority over the Strait of Hormuz and likely locks in Hezbollah's dominance in Lebanon.
0: When I saw that, they get to control the Strait of Hormuz?
21: Yep. Recall our goals, a president open combat seeking to permanently end Iran's nuclear threat and also eliminate its missiles and other offensive capabilities, and we also hope for regime change. The bombing set back its nuke programs, took out a lot of missiles and missile factories, and decapitated most of the regime's top leadership. All the talks since the start of April have done nothing more. Indeed, have only let new Iranian leaders rebuild and regroup, even as the population suffers. Why think they'll change in another 60 days of talking? Vance's happy case is that the big prizes for Iran are contingent on the behavior, as he said on Hannity. If they're willing to behave like a normal country, quit chasing nukes and funding terror, then we're willing to actually fundamentally transform our relationship with them. But that's been true since the 1979 revolution, and the regime has never gone for it. Trump, talking with Qatar's ruler, actually claimed the regime has changed since we killed off so many leaders, and those who wound up in charge are very rational people, nice to deal with, not radicalized. Huh? It's leaders of the Islamic Islamic Revolutionary Guard Corps. They're calling the shots over there. The goons that are committed to the radical agenda. Vance, Witkoff, and Kushner never talked to them, only to the political fronts for real power. And it's easy to say to be nice when the negotiations are handing you win after win. Trump's proud that Iran promises to stick to only peaceful nuclear programs, but it never stopped making that promise, even after it never ceased to do the opposite. We never had this level of direct communication with the Iranian leadership, Vance bragged on Hannity. Again, they weren't talking to the real leaders, just the front men. Sadder still, he claimed, we're seeing even people that I would have assumed are hardliners who are kind of saying maybe it was a mistake for us to do those things we've done over the last 40 years. Maybe we should have turned over a new leaf with our relationship in the United States. They were slaughtering 40,000 of their own civilians months ago. Suddenly they're going to get normal? No. Hardliner versus moderate is just a good cop, bad cop shtick. The Iranians have pulled on Westerners for decades, right along with pretending to regret over the past. It's beyond foolish to think the Iranians have changed just because they say so. But they say that, as I've taught you, that's the thing that boggles my mind, is Vance is out there. Has he no self-awareness? On one hand, he's saying, yeah, that's all propaganda coming from the Iranians. Oh, but we believe the Iranians here, here, here, here, and here. And the claims that they believe them on are absolutely unbelievable. So forget about what we said yesterday. Forget about what the actual is in there. The administration has not said that what was released yesterday is false.
0: Right.
21: But as we said, you don't have to pay attention to what possibly might be in the so-called MOU. All you've got to do is listen to what Trump and Vance are saying, and you're like, for God's sakes, make some kind of consistent sense. You're all over the damn place. And trying to be forceful and arrogant about it doesn't sell it.
0: No, that makes it worse. That makes it worse.
21: Just unbelievable.
0: The confidence meter is at an all-time low with me.
21: Yep.
0: That's a big deal. Going back to 2016.
21: It's amazing.
0: It just makes me wonder who in the hell's running the show. Is Biden still in charge? This comes off as a Biden-esque deal.
21: Somebody said the other day,
0: is Hunter in charge?
21: No, it was like Obama. Remember, Obama actually ran the Biden administration. Now Obama's running the Trump administration.
0: Well, I think Hunter Biden is running it because somebody's on crack if they wrote this. Hunter Biden's running it.
21: We are Red Eye Radio.
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4: After a round of extreme weather last week in the Midwest, the forecast this week appears quieter.
5: We've got actually some more rain coming back in. Nothing like what we saw last week when we had the excessive rainfall in the central Corn Belt. We're looking at the most 1 to 2 inches of rain across parts of the Midwest. Coverage will be much more scattered than last week. And in most cases, it will be beneficial rainfall, maintaining adequate to locally surplus topsoil and moisture for these rapidly growing corn and soybeans.
4: USDA meteorologist Brad Rippey says the recent moisture is also benefiting Midwestern pastures this time of year.
5: And everything is really coming up roses for the Midwest as we head into some of these key weeks in the development season for corn and soybeans. So no changes, and temperatures are going to stay at a very reasonable level, and we should get a bit more moisture as we head on through the middle part of June.
4: I'm Rod Bain reporting for the U.S. Department of Agriculture in Washington, D.C.
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19: 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Oh.

0: We are on our radio. He's Eric Carly, and I'm Gary McNamara. You know, and that's the only defense so far is that, you know, stop speculating on what the deal is. That's why we have said that then put out the deal. Then put out the deal now.
1: Why would you wait if you've already e-signed the deal and it's a great deal? Why would you wait to release it? Somebody tell me. Give me a good answer. And, you know, I mean, there was we played the audio cut before. It's, well, they want to do the proper presentation. No, I don't buy that.
0: Shaking hands with representatives of the Iranian Revolutionary Guard. If you're a Trump supporter, do you agree with that?
1: If you're looking for cheerleaders, you found the wrong radio show.
0: Yeah. And as we have said, we started yesterday. Doesn't even matter what's in the deal. We're judging them by what they're saying.
1: I voted for this guy multiple times.
0: Yeah, so did I.
1: I want him to win.
0: Yep.
1: This brings my confidence to a new low.
0: Yeah. And as we have stated, it's up to them to not keep us guessing. And so you've got the source stories out there, as we know, which can be wrong, and we've always admitted that. But since it was released, the Bloomberg released it, and then other media picked up the 14 points. It exists out there. You can read it yourself. The administration has not said that that is false.
1: Yeah.
0: And they've had plenty of time to do it, and you know this administration does. So we have stated, we read it, we didn't see anything about Israel in it to begin with, but we're judging them by what they're saying. And for them to be out there, Vance is out there promoting a deal and criticizing the critics while not telling you what's in the deal and telling you that it's a great deal without letting you see the deal. And it's our fault?
1: Yeah. Why aren't you complaining?
0: Yeah.
1: That's my question.

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1: KABC. California residents can visit California state parks for free for the rest of the year. Tammy Trujillo explains.
2: Governor Newsom says that California state parks will offer a free version of its historian passport in honor of Juneteenth and the nation's 250th anniversary. The pass usually costs $50. 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State residents can claim their free passes until July 6th. Free access begins on Juneteenth.
1: The heir to a California-based raisin company facing up to 9 years in prison. Bruce Lyon, whose family owns Lyon Raisins based in Fresno County, has been charged with three felony hate crimes. And California's gas prices finally falling after President Trump formally signed a temporary agreement with Iran. Today, the average price of a gallon of regular gas is $5.64, down from $6.15 a month ago. That's the latest. I'm Mark Mayfield.
3: Anaheim on the 91 westbound connected to the northbound 57. There is an accident blocking that roadway causing stop and go traffic from the 55. In Highland Park on a 110 northbound before Avenue 52, expect about a 10-minute delay due to a rollover accident that's blocking the center lane and causing a bit of a backup from Avenue 43. In Santa Clarita on a 14 northbound before Newhall, expect an 11-minute delay due to a crash leaving only one lane open. There's some slow traffic from the 5.
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8: A better life with Dr. Sanjay Gupta.
9: For the ninth year in a row, Finland has been named the happiest country in the world. That's according to the World Happiness Report put out every year by the Wellbeing Research Center at the University of Oxford in the UK. Two other Nordic nations, Iceland and Denmark, came in at numbers 2 and 3. Now, having spent quite a bit of time in these countries over my 2.5 decades as a journalist, I can tell you that this is not at all that surprising. There's an entirely different way of thinking in these countries. We before me, you might say. In other words, the mentality is less adversarial and much more, we're all in this together. One other interesting thing that came up was that no matter where someone lived, the more time they spent on social media, the less happy they were. Want to smile? It's simple. Put your phone away for a bit. I'm Dr. Sanjay Gupta, helping you live a better life.
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17: We are Red Eye Radio. 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Welcome and good morning. 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Yeah, the entire thing of they haven't released it, so nobody should be talking about it, and you guys shouldn't be talking about it. Well, then they shouldn't be talking about it.
15: They're the ones promoting it.
17: Yeah, they're promoting it, and so... As we pointed out that what Vance, you know, promoted, no Republican is making that case that it's U.S. taxpayer dollars for the $300 billion. We don't know where it's going to get. Where are you going to get $300 billion in investment into Iran? That's going to be interesting.
15: Yeah.
17: What private organization is going to say, let's invest money into the private sector of the Iran run by the Iranian Revolutionary Guard? But, as we said, we've been commenting the majority of it. Now, we bring you the news. We're not going to not tell you that Bloomberg and other media outlets have released what the 14-point plan is. And when we see what the 14-point memorandum of understanding is, and we read it, it's exactly what the critics have speculated is in it.
15: Yeah, right.
17: So the early leaks, if this is what it is, and the administration has not come out, because it's been out for what now? 9-10 hours?
15: Yeah.
17: There's nobody saying, look, that's not it. It's wrong. You guys are wrong on it. You haven't heard that. And so, you know, we report the news to you. And yeah, we'll throw out a little speculation if, when, whatever. But the thing that really gets us is the things that President Trump and J.D. Vance are actually saying, what they're saying in their own words. Here's another one. This was the worst of the president yesterday. Here we go. Right. Talking about Israel because he's attempting to make Israel the bad guy in all of this. Yeah. Here we go.
18: Israel's fighting Hezbollah too long and too many people are being killed. And you don't have to knock down an apartment house every time you're looking for somebody because there are a lot of people in those apartment houses and they're not all Hezbollah, that I can tell you.
17: He's trying to make the... And then he goes on to suggest that the former Al-Qaeda head of Syria should be disarming Hezbollah instead, which was just the most bizarre statement that you could possibly make. But he's implying that Israel targets civilians.
15: Right. Right.
17: It's reprehensible. Absolutely reprehensible. That's got nothing to do with speculation. He said it.
15: Yep.
17: It's pure BS. And like you, I voted for him 3 times. But I don't care. If you're going to be a tribal person, if you're going to sit there, I adore this person, they can never do wrong, then you're a moron.
15: I don't know why you wouldn't question all of this.
17: Right.
15: The people come and go. The people are fallible. The ideas remain. That's what this nation was founded on, and it doesn't matter what your name is and if I voted for you or not. If I disagree, you're going to hear about it. Fine. It's what I do for a living, and if I didn't do it for a living, you'd still hear about it because I'd probably be on my rooftop.
17: Well, you know what you haven't heard in the last couple of days or I've seen at all on social media? Because I try to read as many comments as I can just to get an idea of how people are, you know, are thinking. I haven't seen one in the last 48 hours about, but it's the art of the deal and he's playing fifth dimensional chess.
15: No, okay.
17: None of that.
15: All right.
17: You've heard more of.
15: No. Right? Yeah.
17: This is the art of the Costanza deal.
15: Yeah.
17: Going backwards.
15: Well, the only thing I've heard is, Why do you keep complaining about the deal? Because it sucks. You know, this steak isn't steak; it's chicken. I ordered steak, but man, I guess I won't complain.
17: You know, and by the way, we do know, for example, like, you know, with the oil, that's in the 14 point, we know they sold oil yesterday.
15: Yeah.
17: So we know they're getting partial sanctions relief.
15: Right.
17: But I want to get back to this because this is the one thing, and this is what J.D. Vance, you know, was talking about. Mm-hmm. This seems to be his major talking point. Mm-hmm. It's not taxpayer funds. And on this score, the Washington Free Beacon's Adam Credo, and this goes back to Andrew McCarthy's column yesterday, reports that the Trump's White House emphasis that Iran is merely getting its own money back, not taxpayer funds. How stupid do they think they are? Iran's funds are frozen based on sanctions imposed in part due to its terrorism support, in addition to its nuclear weapons work, its ballistic missile work, human rights abuses, and targeting U.S. military and civilian vessels on the high seas. If the U.S. could keep funds from Iran, but is now instead allowing the funds to be paid to Iran, that is material support to a state sponsor of terrorism. It was when Biden did it. It is when Trump does it.
15: Yeah.
17: Again, it's material support to a state sponsor of terrorism, which the Iranian regime has been since 1984 under formal State Department designation. It doesn't matter that the funds are supposedly Iran's rather than a payout from the U.S. Treasury. Our government is giving access to billions of dollars in funds to an entity our government concedes uses its funds to underwrite the arsenals and deadly activities of its terrorist proxies that target American interest and American military over the last 47 years. End of story.
15: Just insane. Just insane. Because the only way to reinstill confidence on this entire thing in a person like me is to come back November 4th or whenever it's going to be, take out the regime, take the uranium. That's not going to happen. I'm not putting a dime on that bet.
17: You just reminded me of something that I saw from an Israeli media outlet. Did I save it? I think I did.
15: Hmm.
17: I don't know where it is. Eh. Well, I thought I saved it. It was from an Israeli news service that said, we are such big supporters of Trump. Either this is the worst deal ever, or hopefully, we just pray he's setting them up to justify the bombing the hell out of them down the road.
15: That's a possibility.
17: But they said that's our hope. They're not too confident about it because of what's, you know, what has been going on and the fact that they made the memorandum of understanding. And the fact is, we all know that they know that prices are killing them.
15: Yeah.
17: In the polling, you can't get much lower than everyone, including Republicans, judging Trump on the economy. And I'm talking about Rasmussen, all the Republican polls. It's not just, I don't trust any of the polls. The one poll I pay attention to the most is Rasmussen to see how that moves, because that's a Republican a pollster in the last couple of weeks. He, you know, has broken the record for lowest in the second term in the Republican poll. And lowest is the economy.
15: Yep.
17: But as you said, this is a president that was elected on strong foreign policy and the economy and the border.
15: Yeah. Yeah. Look, I have a number of theories that could work to support if I wanted to be in the cheerleader crowd to say what this deal might set up. I'm not in the mood. I'm not going to do that. Show me. Show me. And I don't think there should be a, you know, wherever we are, we're less than 150 days from Election Day. I don't think you give them the room between now and Election Day. Because there's no telling what Iran could do. Iran sees this as a win. You're not going to convince me that the regime is a new type of regime. This is an all new regime.
17: This is from, I was looking at it's news and commentary on Israel. It's called Mossad Commentary. Iran firing multiple drones and ships at Hormuz every night since the agreement is signed. U.S. shooting UAVs down before they threaten vessels, source tells NBC. What was the other one that I was looking at the other day, or it was the one thing that they had said here, is where they were like, you know, look, we're pro Trump. Can't see it here. I saw it yesterday and then I didn't save it for some reason, but they were the ones that were saying, you know, we support Trump. We hope that, you know, our only hope is that this has got to be something to completely wipe them out in a setup in a few months, because this turn doesn't make any kind of sense at all.
15: Look, if you want to talk about propaganda and psyops and how this could set them up to give them false confidence, the regime, false confidence in order to move in a certain direction. And when you see them moving in that direction, you go in and you take them out. I'm not going to tell you you're wrong, because I don't know what the future is.
17: Right, but we shouldn't be doing this because we've been told we shouldn't be speculating.
15: I know. Yeah. Well, and I've talked about how after, you know, in the first couple of weeks, when the bombing settled and they hit the pause button, I said, well, for intel purposes, that's almost necessary, because you need to knock on doors and find out who's in charge, who's still around. You know, Trump says he's being told, or the media, in fact, is doing stories. They're being told by their spokesman that the new Ayatollah doesn't want nukes, doesn't want this, doesn't want. We haven't seen him.
17: Yeah.
15: So I don't know what's real, what isn't real. What I do know is that if you're going to, because on the propaganda front, just imagine that this is propaganda and setting up false hopes for Iran so that they'll make a move so you can take them out. That would be a strategy. But why aren't you on Sunday night? You should have had a primetime address announcing it bigger than ever. In fact, you would go bigger on promoting it in order to give them false confidence.
17: I found it. It's from 10 hours ago. We are huge supporters of Trump, but the current situation does not align with the man we all know. Either there has been a huge shift within himself, or he is setting up Iran for another massive round of hellfire missiles. Please, God, we hope the latter. But the fact is, why would you need another 60 days to do it? You don't need another 60 days to do it. That's the whole point.
15: Yeah,
17: there's no need.
15: You don't. Well, see, here's the thing. 60 days almost gets you to the election. I think we're 140-something days out. 120 days almost gets you to election. So right before the election, something's going to happen one way or the other, or are we going to kick the can again? I can't tell you. What I can tell you is that this doesn't pass the smell test. A lot like that beef jerky I've been eating in the studio when the mics are off. You really don't like that at all.
17: It's quite pungent.
15: Oh my gosh, it's great. I love it. It's
17: your taste buds do.
15: It's Dorito.
17: What about your nostrils?
15: It's Dorito. Oh, I love the smell of it because I know what I'm about to eat. Oh my gosh, I could live on it. I'm taking it to an island. If that's all I get, that and one Carpenter's album, that's all I need.
17: We are Red Eye Radio.
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3: POA. And the funding is real. There's a $300 billion investment fund. Who cares where the money comes from? If it doesn't come from the United States, I get that. Of course it shouldn't. But it shouldn't come from anybody. I mean, when we recovered Germany and Japan, the Nazis weren't in charge. The Japanese imperialists weren't in charge. Here, the Iranians are in charge. The killers and thugs are still in charge. We don't give them that money because what are they going to do with it? They're going to recover everything we've taken away from them. Who cares whether it's coming from the Arabs, from the Qataris, or whatever? They don't get it. They shouldn't get any of it.
4: There you go.
5: Yeah.
4: And that part we know is true because Vance has verified that.
5: Yeah.
4: And so, again, it's just like, and the thing is, when they say they don't get any of it, but they have. We've allowed them to get oil money already. They've already,
5: right.
4: I guess, two tankers, they've already sold the oil, as we found out yesterday, and other things, just for signing the Memorandum of Understanding.
5: Right.
4: And so you can't win this argument with the Republican Party.
5: No.

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4: In industry on the 605 northbound before the 10, we've got a multi-vehicle accident blocking the carpool lane. It's currently causing some stoppable traffic from Valley. In Highland Park on a 110 northbound before Avenue 52, expect about a 42-minute delay due to a serious rollover accident currently blocking the center lane. It's causing massive backups from Avenue 43. In Long Beach on the 91 westbound after the 710, we've got a semi that's currently blocking the center lane, and it's causing some slow traffic from Atlantic.
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1: 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Now, it's Red Eye Radio. Gary McNamara and Eric Harley talk about everything from politics to social issues and news of the day. Whether you're up late or you're just starting your day, welcome to the show. 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
18: All across America, we are Red Eye Radio. He is Eric Harley, and I'm Gary McNamara. This story is mind-boggling. It really, really is.
5: Yeah?
18: I mean, is this brainwashing or what? What in the hell's going on? The Ivy League is having a mental health crisis. 47% of surveyed seniors at Harvard indicated they experienced mental illness at some point during their college career, and 13% were unsure. According to a survey of the class of 2026 conducted by the Harvard Crimson Student newspaper, that's more than double the rate of the general U.S. population, which the federal government National Institute of Mental Health estimates at 23.1%. Noting that mental illnesses include many different conditions that vary in degree of severity, ranging from mild to moderate to severe. At Princeton, a senior survey conducted by the Princetonian.
8: Really?
18: The Princetonian student newspaper found 60.1% had mental health counseling or therapy during college.
8: Well, I guess the Princeton Herald would sound too small town.
18: Yes.
8: Right? Yeah. Okay.
18: With 36.3% getting help from the university's counseling and psychological services, and 23.8% finding outside assistance.
8: Uh-huh. Wow. All right.
18: Here's a question.
8: What?
18: What's the definition of mental illness?
8: Well, yeah. So you and I had that conversation, just kind of throwing this around during a break earlier. There's a lot of pressure in terms of liabilities on healthcare providers, the doctors, the clinics, right? You mention it to your general physician, and at that point, they're obligated to follow up. And the extent, you know, to which they follow up can vary. Okay, they can talk to you about it right there, or they can refer you to
19: a doctor who deals directly with mental illness, a psychologist, a psychiatrist, whatever it's going to be. There has been, I believe, a lot of self-diagnosis. And I don't want to say that people are saying it, that they believe they have a mental illness and that they're, you know, taking matters into their own hands, because if they do believe they have some issues, they certainly should talk to a doctor. I highly recommend that. But where is that threshold? And I think there are a couple of things on what I think has been the forefront of this entire thing of diagnosing mental illness, is that we don't, there are a lot of things we don't, tools we don't have available to actually see it, right? With infections or something like that and other types of illness, you can measure them by the symptoms. You can also measure mental illness by symptoms through action. You can diagnose, if someone is bipolar, there is a diagnosis, there is a set of criteria. I'm not a doctor, don't have it in front of me, but there is that. And all of that should be treated and taken, it all should be taken seriously. The question is, in the age of taking pharmaceuticals and then applying them in quick fashion, I mean, I believe that most doctors are really trying to actually help people and save them from the extremes in terms of whatever manifestation is going to be as a result of this mental illness. But when you get to Princeton, this whole thing here, when the majority of students are saying they experience that at some point, my question is, are we talking, my first question is, curiosity here, correlation or causation? Because there is a difference between stress, which is, and there is stress-related situational anxiety, and actual mental illness that is long-term, right? Like if you are bipolar or something like that, or clinical depression or things like that. All of those things are very real. But stress in life is natural, and it builds our body's natural ability to deal with that stress. We all go through it. Job-related stress, life-related stress. Right. Certainly, if you're a student at Princeton, performance-related stress when it comes to getting the grades, being able to pass all the tests and everything else that's in that equation. Getting back to your original question is, I'm very curious as to the criteria and also the criteria that you have to meet in order to go to that next step of treating the manifestation, the symptoms of whatever it might be.
18: Well, because, that would be,
19: you know, that's what it comes down to for me. There are very serious mental issues with individuals that need treatment, require treatment. We know that for sure. But are we also classifying or throwing in stress-related anxiety?
18: Okay, you just hit exactly what I was, exactly, because, and I think you mentioned it, when you look at being bipolar,
19: mm-hmm.
18: schizophrenic,
19: right.
18: You know, you look at, you know, things like manic depression.
19: Right.
18: You can look at that and say, okay, those are forms of mental illness. But you mm-hmm. see in the overall general population, I was reading here, like 6.5 to 8.5% of adults get outpatient talk therapy,
19: mm-hmm.
18: You know, so at that particular point. You're right. Talking in college today, you know, you're talking roughly 60%.
19: Right.
18: In the Ivy League, you know, seeking help for mental illness. And you talked about stress. You know, a couple of times in business, the stress was there every day. And you mm-hmm. you need to learn how to handle it. And it was incredible stress. I remember that I had one job. I mean, it was just, the stress was just unbelievable. And every day after work, all I did was go out and play basketball. Mm-hmm. And I remember thinking to myself, here's your choice to handle it. Either go out and play basketball, which, again, pushing and shoving and, you know, everything that goes on, the physical contact on there. By the time I was done, I was exhausted and went to sleep. Mm-hmm. I always dealt with stress through physical exercise.
19: For me, it was running. Yeah.
18: Yeah. So when it was and it was, I mean, and it was every single day.
19: Mm-hmm.
18: And it was like, wow, the only other time I've talked about it, and it's quite humorous. And I think it was just, having a extremely competitive attitude without preparing properly.
19: Right, right.
18: You know, having that competition of wanting to win but not preparing. And that was with my golf game when I was in my 40s. And I'd gotten the best I'd ever gotten to be, and I couldn't get any better.
19: Right.
18: And as I always like to say, I mean, it really wasn't, but I mean, I always say I had the rage of a serial killer directed at myself.
19: Mm.
18: But I'd finish a round, I wouldn't talk to anybody. I'd be furious for hours.
19: Mm-hmm.
18: You know, 3 or 4 hours afterwards, I didn't want to talk to anybody. I was furious. I remember thinking to myself, all right, this could lead to something bad. You need to get over this. And I actually quit golf for a while and went back to, you know, playing more basketball, a little bit of hockey, stuff like that. But I remember saying to myself, I mean, it was so illogical to have that much rage. And then as I'm having the rage, I realize, well, you're not preparing properly also.
19: Right.
18: You know, and thinking, but other than that, in college, I was working two jobs and having so much fun, mental illness, nobody, I didn't know everybody that I probably hung around with 50 different people. Everybody was having a great time and was looking, you know, here's the point that when you talk about the Ivy League schools, because I think this is important to bring up, because we bring up stress and not being able to handle stress, but is that mental illness?
19: Right.
18: The other thing is, and you and I have talked about this, woke liberalism. When you're told you're a victim every day, when you're told you can't make it, when you're told that you should feel guilty because of your race, when you're being told that you need to act this way and be this way, and if you're not, you're shunned by peers.
19: Yeah.
18: Is that part of it? I would have to say that has to be part of it.
19: Well, I go back to the stats on adolescent women and the suicide rate that had gone through the roof during COVID. And again, causation, correlation, I can't tell you. But what I can tell you is the world was telling young women as they were coming into, that coming of age moment or moments in their life, they were being told by the world, everyone of authority, it seemed, that if you breathe on someone, you could kill them. If they breathe on you, you could die. And if you equate that to the world is ending and the young women who were telling lawmakers, we're sitting in a classroom and we don't understand why we're even here because the world is going to end because of climate change. Those are very real fears if they believe it.
18: They were raving maniacs.
19: They were, and that's it.
18: Emotional nightmares screaming that the world's going to end and it's all, and adults are the ones. That's
19: a learned behavior.
18: And that's my point. Is that a mental illness or is that brainwashing? If you can be brainwashed, is that a form of mental illness?
19: Well, it can drive a panic disorder. And that's the problem. If you're triggering a panic disorder, I'm just now learning about how our hormones in our body are directly related to the brain and how the brain is wired. And we have a family, longtime friends of ours, whose daughter's going through something horrific right now. And I didn't know the relation between hormones and the brain to that extent. And she's going through a really horrible time. And we've been praying for them, and it's about all we can do. And I did some more reading. I was just curious, trying to learn about what was going on. And at that age of adolescence, when emotion, you know, hormones are raging, emotion leads, and you can grab them and instill that fear with these ultimate fear moments or scenarios, then you should expect nothing less than that to manifest into some kind of panic disorder. And that's very real. And that's still at play at college age. That's still in play at that age when the mind is impressionable. It's why you want to teach them at those years. You know, we don't wait and go to elementary school starting at 50. And I'll tell you this, at 50, I probably got a elementary school education. But you don't, you teach those young, impressionable minds because we know for a fact everything. Language and all of it is learned in those younger years. Well, when you're instilling fear, expect that to manifest into something bad. If it's not tempered with coping skills and also realism along the way. Look, I'm not a doctor. Don't pretend to be. But I know the reality of raising children and now grandchildren being a part of their lives. And I see these things every single day in the world they live in. And if we're going to tell them that the world is ending, you know, that if we're going to tell them, you know, everything depends on this, and then we throw everything at them, and you have to include what's going on with edibles, what's going on with energy drinks, what's going on with, you know, it seems we're told that young people aren't drinking as much alcohol. I guess that's certainly a good thing. But if edibles are part of the equation, what else is part of changing the chemistry of that brain?
18: Okay, so you think that if I start a new push to drink heavily to save your mental health because they've stopped, and I can justify that if they're drinking less, that's why the mental illness is there. I probably can't sell that to the general public.
19: Probably not.
18: Okay.
19: Because I'm guessing that realism will kick in and you realize that the morning after creates the rebound effect.
18: No, but, you know, speaking of that, I do remember actually having that thought. You know, yeah. It's like, I guess, you know, because you're just so stressed, you get back home from work and it was just like, should I have a drink? And it's like, I remember making that conscious choice.
19: Yeah.
18: Either I drink or I just. Every day I come home from work, the first thing I do is head to the basketball
19: court. Wear yourself out.
18: And that was it. Wear myself out. And I went,
19: yeah.
18: And then I'd go to sleep.
19: Right.
18: And that is, you know, physical exercise has always helped me with that. But I don't know, does stress lead to mental illness, or does mental illness lead to not being able to handle stress?
19: Or does stress and stress-related, what they call situational anxiety, is a temporary illness?
18: Yeah.
19: And does that qualify and belong in that category?
18: Which gets me back to my original question.
19: Yeah.
18: Define mental illness.
19: Right, exactly.
18: We are Red Eye Radio.
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0: McNamara. You know, I've noticed you have liberals out there saying, you know, why don't conservatives like soccer? You know, you're not rooting for the USA and all that, which is, of course, is ridiculous. Just because you don't like, you know, soccer isn't your favorite sport doesn't mean you're not rooting for the USA to win. I don't know anyone that's not rooting for the USA to win.
1: I'm not.
0: Oh, wait a minute.
1: Only because Justin Trudeau is.
0: Hold it.
1: What?
0: Wait a minute.
1: What?
0: Let's see the two candidates that are running for New York's 13th congressional district when it comes who they want to win it all in the World Cup.
1: Okay.
0: Here we go. Two Americans here. All right.
2: World Cup is here. The first match this weekend at MetLife Stadium taking place in New Jersey, even though some people say it is technically New York. But what do you think will win it all? Who are you rooting for?
3: Oh, I like Mexico.
2: Mexico. There you go.
4: I'm rooting for Senegal.
2: Senegal.
0: There you go.
3: Boo, USA.
0: Who are you rooting for? Mexico. Wow. Senegal.
1: Well, are they saying that's who they think is going to win?
0: At the end, she said rooting for.
1: Right.
0: She also
1: said who do you think is going to take it all?
0: Yeah.
1: And so, but why would you not have confidence in the USA? You're running for office, right?
0: I know.

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1: KABC. I'm Chris Jakimek. 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
5: Recent survey conducted by Common Sense Media found 1/3 of teenagers prefer AI companions over humans for serious conversations. There's a term for that, social offloading. And experts we talked to warned that this habit could be stunting emotional growth, leaving an already isolated generation who came of age during the pandemic even less prepared for the messiness of human interaction. Sure, AI can help you polish whatever it is you're looking to say, but that's not very human, right? It's the messiness that makes our interactions with each other so real. It's also what makes them so validating, help us to develop our confidence, our voice, our deep bonds with each other. Psychiatrists we talked to encouraged turning to family or friends when you're struggling to express yourself. They are keen to help. I'm Dr. Sanjay Gupta, helping you live a better life.
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1: We're Red Eye Radio. He is Eric Carlin. I'm Gary McNamara. Welcome and good morning. Wow, this was this whole thing about the plot to attack the UFC Freedom 250 event that came out yesterday.
2: Cow. Yeah,
1: the FBI and its law enforcement partners disrupted an alleged plot targeting this weekend's UFC Freedom 250 event in D.C. Five people were in custody as of Monday, and investigators identified 23 people as part of a potential network of plotters. The alleged plan involved using explosive-laden drones to hit buildings near the event, force a mass evacuation, and steer crowds toward a pre-staged sniper team, officials said. The second wave was an allegedly planned to storm the White House gate, according to officials. The FBI first learned of the threat on June 10th and worked with partners to secure probable cause for an arrest in Cincinnati, where one suspect was taken into custody. Court documents identified the suspect as 19-year-old Tyson Proper. According to criminal complaints, Proper allegedly spent, not making this up, $3,000 of his graduation money to purchase lots of ammunition, guns, extra magazines, and other items for the attack. Authorities estimated that several boxes of ammunition that Proper had allegedly acquired contained thousands of rounds. It was also alleged that Proper acquired an AR-style rifle, a bullpup rifle painted with an American flag, and two plate carriers with AR-style magazines. His family voluntarily turned over the equipment to law enforcement. His father told officers that Proper had quit his job to meet up with people he had met online to conduct missions and recons, according to the complaint. It said that Proper's mother had first alerted authorities over concerns about his recent alleged firearm purchases and communications with individuals online. Two others, identified as Brian Omar Rowe and Michael Allen Thomas, were arrested in California for alleged involvement in the plot. Both men were charged with conspiracy to commit murder. They appeared in court on Monday in Riverside, California. Daniel Eskidge of Kansas City, Missouri, and Abraham Alvarez of Omaha were also arrested. Court documents said Eskridge's wife told investigators he described himself as a recruiter for the group that had amassed tactical gear, including a rifle, ammunition, and other equipment in recent months. She also said he built a firearms range on his property about 3 weeks before his arrest, and that she was aware of his signal communications through messages that appeared on a tablet that they shared. Alvarez allegedly operated under the online moniker Shepherd and served as a key organizer for the of the plot, using a signal chat to direct staging locations, sniper and drone positions, escape routes, and communication protocols, according to the documents. Prosecutors said he also discussed coordinating with other groups and urged participants to obtain explosive-capable drones, writing, "as many and as deadly as we can get." Multiple sources told Fox News that those in custody are all American citizens and no foreign nexus involved at all.
2: All right. What does this sound familiar? How does this sound familiar?
1: What happened just a few miles from where I live?
2: This is the attack on the Texas ICE facility.
1: Yep.
2: That happened last summer. And they met online, according to authorities, those individuals that were responsible. Now you have these individuals from, according to the reports, meeting online, and they're from all different parts of the country. And they're organizing. But think about what it takes, according to these reports, if these reports are accurate and true. Think about what it takes Thank goodness the family members looked at this.
1: Yeah.
2: At least in a couple of instances here with these people, said, yeah, this doesn't look right, and reported it to authorities, because if not, where would this have gone?
1: Investigators later uncovered signal chats in which multiple people allegedly discuss a UFC event. An initial review of one suspect's iPhone identified at least 23 signal users discussing pre-operational activities. Some of those involved allegedly planned to travel to Fredericksburg, Virginia on June 12th or 13th to prepare for the attack. One suspect told investigators the goal was to target capitalist elites, billionaires, or politicians who receive donations from the American Israel Public Affairs Committee.
2: Yeah. Wow. Yeah. No, this could have been bad. I think that everyone expected that when we talked about the Freedom 250 events, that there were going to be certainly some radical activists. But this is part of the dangerous world we live in when these types of individuals decide they want to do damage. If not for the family members, I wonder how much intel there would have been in preventing an attack here.
1: Yeah, I don't know about the wife of one of them. You know, she said she had seen it, what they were talking about, because they shared the tablet, so she saw the messages. I don't know. It doesn't say she reported it, but obviously she had no problem talking to law enforcement.
2: Yeah, at some point she gave them help. We don't know at which point. That is disturbing. That's the world we live in. Radical leftists who will do anything. They have no value for life. None. And if given a chance, they'll take it. We've seen it. Multiple attempts on the president's life, the assassination of Charlie Kirk. We've seen this over and over and over again, how radical and dangerous these radicals are.
1: And the goal, what was down here in Texas, which was a conspiracy to kill ICE agents.
2: Right.
1: And Border Patrol agents.
2: Right. And another attack that happened within days of that same attack.
1: The one in Dallas, yeah.
2: Yeah. Well, there was one in Dallas. There was another one in South Texas. So it's just reality. It's the world we live in, and it won't stop. I don't know what you do about security in such massive venues where you want people to be welcome. There's protocol in terms of keeping officials secure, the president secure, but they're looking to do damage and kill anybody and everybody that would support the president or any of these events, and this is what they want.
1: Retired FBI agent Jason Pack told Fox News Digital that the alleged scheme appeared to have moved beyond online rhetoric and into operational planning. This is a real threat, describing it as organized political violence with specific targets. He said the most troubling aspect was the apparent shift from ideology to actual preparation, including recruitment across multiple state encrypted communications. Yep. Logistical planning and identifying staging areas. While Pack questioned whether every phase of the alleged plot would have succeeded, he said parts of it appeared to be technically feasible and would have likely led to fatalities. He also pointed to the role of human intelligence in disrupting the alleged network, saying the investigation began after he pointed to the role of human intelligence in disrupting the alleged network, saying the investigation began after somebody's family member got worried and called it in. That's how this got stopped. So there you go.
2: Yeah, again, if not for the family member, how far would this go? Would have gone. They're not done.
1: No.
2: These radicals are hell-bent on taking lives. Period.
1: And that's a scary thing when you can get 23 people online
2: who we assume don't know each other. They met online. That's what the report says. They met online. That tells me they didn't know each other before.
1: And again, they don't appear to care if they leave an electronic trail. Now, they didn't discover them because of that, but the fact is the electronic trail is what ties them all together into a, you know, conspiracy to murder, which puts you in jail for a heck of a long time when the federal government the federal government has the goods on you.
2: Right.
1: Conspiracy to commit murder on the federal level.
2: Well, at an event that the president was going to attend.
1: Right. Now, we don't, I mean, he makes a great point. We don't know how close they could get with Secret Service.
2: Yeah, not sure.
1: You know, all around there.
2: Right.
1: But would there have been fatalities? You know, could they have? Could, well, and we've seen that we've seen no matter how much Secret Service protection you've had.
2: White House Correspondence Dinner. I mean,
1: yeah, White House Correspondence Dinner. The president.
2: The president and multiple attempts there.
1: Right.
2: By the way, we also have to include the fact that Iran still has a bounty on the president's head. We have seen nowhere where that has been lifted. We know they want to take out the president, and intel tells us that.
1: What I wonder is, you know, it looks like they've got enough here because they probably, they've got the signal communications.
2: Yeah.
1: I guess my question would be, and this isn't criticism, it's a question. Why didn't they wait till a bunch of them traveled to Virginia? Because then that's the slam dunk. You're all heading there for a particular reason. And was the one guy going to jump in his, were they going to go by car? Because the weapons were going to be in their vehicles.
2: Yeah. Enough to constitute a plot?
1: Probably.
2: And if that's all you have anyway, because they intervened, the authorities intervened as a result of the tip from the families, then you've got enough for the plot.
1: You just wonder if it's even stronger, though, if they move to that, we're going to meet in Virginia, and they all drive to Virginia.
2: Well, and that would be the question.
1: You know what it reminds me of? Remember the guy that wanted to blow up a building in Dallas, and the FBI set him up completely, mm-hmm, and actually pushed the button?
2: He had a fake device in his hand that he thought was real.
1: Right. So they didn't
2: push the button.
1: They didn't wait to just the planning stage.
2: Right.
1: They waited till he thought he was actually doing it,
2: right,
1: and then you got it slam dunk
2: right
1: at that point.
2: Right.
1: And that's why I'm wondering why the FBI didn't let it go a little bit further if they knew about it, because obviously they could have followed the cars or done whatever.
2: Mm-hmm. Maybe they thought there was a chance that they didn't have every actor, every participant here in their radar, and that they didn't want to take a chance at letting one of them through. I don't know.
1: Could be. Mm-hmm. Again, speculation on it, but just a question, right, not making a comment. It's right, not a judgment on it at
2: right
1: all. Just wondering.
2: Yeah.
1: We are Red Eye Radio.
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4: Carville just
3: right. 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Then legally, they could try and go after
4: it. So it doesn't make Carville talking about this. It's like what?
3: Of course, anything he says, Carville says lately is.
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4: Is he okay?
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0: Now, it's Red Eye Radio. Gary McNamara and Eric Harley talk about everything from politics to social issues and news of the day. Whether you're up late or you're just starting your day, welcome to the show from the Relief Factor Studios. This is Red Eye Radio.
19: All across America, we are Red Eye Radio. He is Eric Harley and I'm Gary McNamara.
20: Hello.
19: Welcome. Thank you for being here this morning.
20: Thank you.
19: All right, so let's start off the show listening to Senator Kennedy.
20: Yeah,
19: that was one of our first things to do.
20: You know what's interesting? The other day I thought, I was reading some show prep and organizing some things at the house, and I was thinking to myself, you know, there are days when I could go without hearing from any of them. You know, it was one of my throw all the bums out moment. And then I said, except Senator Kennedy. Because I was thinking in the mode of, you know, we talked at one point, not to delay this too far, but at one point about having, you know, any of them on, you know, the show, if you were going to have them on, interview them. Man, I would love to sit down and do a full show with no one, just Senator Kennedy. It would be the most entertaining and maybe informative shows.
19: You weren't delaying things too far.
20: Yeah.
19: You're just so you know, you're the co-host of the show.
20: Huh? What? When did that happen?
19: You can say anything.
20: Did I get a promotion?
19: You don't have to put a disclaimer in there.
20: Well, I know you got your button ready. And when your buttons are ready, you got to strike them while you're hot.
19: No, it's okay.
20: But we love Kennedy. We love Senator. He's one of the candidates we do love.
19: But here he is on Iran and day drinking.
20: Okay.
19: Here we go. All right.
21: Are you confident that Iran is going to give up its nuclear ambitions, or do you have any sort of skepticism?
22: Well, you... What? If you... unless you were homeschooled by a day drinker, no one's confident that Iran's going to do anything.
19: I told you.
20: Hey, wait. I take offense to that. I was homeschooled by a day drinker. My Uncle Lee. The way he started it. What?
19: And he said, how do I put this? Yeah. Well, you know what he's trying to do? He doesn't want to come out and say, this deal sucks.
20: Yeah. Yeah.
19: And you could tell he's hemming and hawing. He doesn't know how to approach it.
20: Right.
19: You know, he of course, has, you know, supported Trump in so many areas. And he doesn't want to come out and say, this thing sucks.
20: Yeah.
19: And, you know, has anyone come out and said that what Bloomberg has put out is not the MOU, the Memorandum of Understanding?
20: I have not seen anyone come out and say, those are lies, that's a false leak, whatever.
19: Yeah, I haven't seen anybody from the White House say that, because if that is, and we've both read it,
20: yeah,
19: it's exactly what the leaks were.
20: Yeah, it's exactly what we've been saying.
19: It's exactly
20: that
19: what
20: others were saying was in it.
19: And the only defense, when I saw, you know, J.D. Vance out there promoting it yesterday on The View, he keeps bringing up a straw man that nobody's talking. Taxpayer dollars are not going for this. I don't know anybody who was saying that.
20: No, it was like his ambition was to go out and make that one point.
19: Yeah.
20: Over the last couple of days. Right. And nobody is making the point that taxpayer dollars are going into it. The problem is the deal itself sets up funding that will allow them, Iran, to fund their proxies all over again. You know, and this, the one New York Post version of the story, lifting of the sanctions temporarily, and in the framework, they use the word framework in the New York Post, and it wasn't a quote, they used it, and I thought to myself, this is just getting stupid. This is getting beyond stupid. We have been here before with the other side in the White House. We've been here before. I would have bet you any amount of money after we bombed their nuclear sites, after we took out the Ayatollah, say in the week after we took out the Ayatollah, if you told me this is where it was going, I would have bet you any amount of money you were wrong.
19: Yeah. Yep. And then the leaks that were coming out yesterday, CNN had this one. U.S. negotiators are working to quickly release the text of the agreement between Washington and Iran. By the way, no, they're not. They downplay the significance of the specific language in the document, U.S. officials told CNN. That's what the U.S. officials told CNN. All right? CNN didn't say that. They're saying the officials said, we're working at this. And it's like, well, Bloomberg did it. Yeah, no problem. It's a page and a half.
20: Right.
19: The officials described the text of the agreement as incredibly vague, mainly intended to create a more favorable environment for a highly technical in-person talks to come. They added that the framework is aimed at providing Iran the ability to sell it politically to their internal audience. Like, that's what the United States should care about. Additionally, the United States said the text of the Memorandum of Understanding, which Vice President J.D. Vance told CNN Monday is 1.5 pages long, and we have it already, does not reflect the critical back-channel commitments Iran has made to the United States, which they argue gave more than more confidence in signing on to the arrangement. Quote, people should not read too much into the language of the deal. That's what the hell you're leaking? Are you kidding me?
20: Don't pay attention to the facts.
19: One of the officials described the agreement as a political document.
20: You know, I don't drink, but I should start day drinking. Actually, day drinking for us would be night drinking.
19: What's more important than the actual document is the understanding we have with each other, and that's why it's important to get it done, that we can create an environment and go out and talk about all these things.
20: Oh, my gosh.
19: By the way, it's not a political document when we know that Iran is already selling oil. That's not a political document.
20: No. No, it isn't.
19: I mean, they're spinning this thing. I agree. And, you know, we've always talked about the fact that Democrats believe that the people that vote for them are idiots.
20: Yeah. Yeah.
19: In this case with Trump, he believes the people that support him are complete idiots.
20: Yeah. Well, he believes everybody is an idiot, I guess.
19: He believes he has had so much power that the people that, well, remember, he's the one that said, I could go out and,
20: shoot somebody in the street and
19: still
20: win. Shoot
19: somebody in the street and still win.
20: Right.
19: He believes that he can do anything and his followers will follow him no matter what it is. I think he's finding out that's not true. I mean, he's getting blasted on Fox News yesterday.
20: Oh, man, yeah.
19: You know, preliminary was like, well, let's see what's in it. Now, you know, that the document is apparently out, and then you see the backing off, these stories of backing off. Well, the actual document is more of a political document. Don't pay attention to what's actually in the document. Pay attention to the back channel discussions that we're having that we can't talk about. You can't sell that to the American people because that's not what you sold day one on this.
20: You know who you're not seeing everywhere? Marco Rubio.
19: I know.
20: When you're not seeing Marco Rubio everywhere, and I mean, he's made a couple of comments, but in a deal like this, if this were a great deal, Marco Rubio would be out front, and that lends, so the fact that he's not lends, I think, credibility to the story that, again, if it's true, this lends credibility to that story that he's not on board. Hegseth isn't on board. I don't know how many lawmakers on Capitol Hill and the GOP who aren't on board.
19: But that was...
20: This is a cluster.
19: Yeah, it is.
20: This is a cluster. And I just don't know how it even gets to this point with Iran of all nations.
19: Somebody writes here, many left-leaning talk show hosts are saying the taxpayers are going to pay $300 billion to Iran. I heard it myself. I have not heard that because if you're familiar with the Obama thing, we had always said Biden lifting the sanctions.
20: Right.
19: That was us making sure they couldn't sell their oil money to fund their proxies. I don't know any Republican because the big criticism is coming from Republicans.
20: Right. Yes.
19: That's what you have to be worried about.
20: What right. the liberals say
19: right.
20: isn't the concern.
19: Right.
20: Your own group turning on you on this and not really turning. They're not the ones doing the turning. The administration's doing the turning. The president's doing the turning.
19: Yeah.
20: I haven't changed my position on Iran. It seems the president has.
19: Yeah, this is not an issue of Republicans versus Democrats.
20: No.
19: This is an issue of Republicans versus Republicans.
20: Yes.
19: Here.
20: Yes.
19: The
20: Democrats are doing.
19: Right.
20: That's a given.
19: Right. But that's not what's driving it.
20: No. No, this is what hurts you in November. Republicans staying home.
19: Yeah.
20: If they don't vote for, they're not going to vote for Democrats. Some independents may. Republicans won't vote for Democrats. But they're damn sure will stay home.
19: Yeah. And so when they say it's not a deal, all of it isn't a deal. I mean, it's not a deal. But there are portions that are a deal because it's already happening. Oil shipments are already happening for them, which means cash is going to Iran. So that part of the deal is a deal.
20: Win for Iran.
19: Right.
20: And here's the thing, too. You know, if this is a political move in the big picture on settling the markets until November 3rd, what are you going to do if they lob one? If Iran decides to step outside of this agreement, memorandum of misunderstanding, or whatever it's called, what if they decide to lob one across?
19: Well,
20: hey, are you going to do nothing? Israel's not going to do nothing. They're going to do something.
19: Well, there is nothing if the Bloomberg, and I've not heard the White House because everybody's now reporting on the 14-point plan that Bloomberg put out yesterday, and we've read it. There's nothing in there that even talks about Israel at all.
20: No.
19: There's nothing. So anything that the president says you heard yesterday, well, he's going to keep them from going after Hezbollah or they've got to leave Lebanon or what? None of that exists in the plan that we have seen. If that is the correct plan, but you know, I think it was Andrew McCarthy yesterday that was like, you know, stop this thing of, well, you guys don't know what's in it. Well, then don't be promoting it. If you're going to be out promoting it, let people know what's in the deal.
20: Yeah,
19: you know, don't say, you know, that to me is absolute BS.
20: Yeah.
19: You know.
20: Yeah.
19: Present it and defend it. This is the text of it. This is what it means, and this is what we're going to do. Don't throw out generalities, and then people come back at you and say, whoa. And the entire point, though, as we have said, doesn't matter where the $300 billion comes from. It's that America is trying to raise $300 billion to revive the Iranian Revolutionary Guard. No matter how you do it, no matter how you try to sell it.
20: Yeah, yeah.
19: You can't sell that to Republicans. And I just, there was some kind of switch that was flipped, and I have no idea how on this. Because you look at it, if that's correct, the 14 points, it's as bad as we originally thought it would be.
20: Yes. And it tells me it gets worse from here.
19: Now, what I thought was really interesting, and this was from Andrew Desiderio, who's the covers Congress for punchbowl.com. Oh, I just had it here. What happened to it? Okay, must have... basically, it says the Trump administration might have inadvertently handcuffed its ability to implement key elements of an Iran deal when it sent a previously unreported certification to Congress last year that bars much of the broad sanctions relief in the outline of the Memorandum of Understanding. Senators slipped a provision into the 2024 Ukraine supplemental bill that requires the State Department to tell Congress every 180 days whether the IRGC launched drone attacks on Americans. If so, the administration makes that determination. The IRGC cannot be removed from the foreign terrorist organization list for 4 years. The administration formalized that determination in a report to Congress last April, lifting the Iran's foreign terrorist designation would almost certainly be required to implement the broad sanctions relief the administration has outlined under the MOU per multiple senior Hill staffers who wrote the bill. Trump can waive the four-year requirement if he tells Congress it's vital for national security, but loosening the Iranian Revolutionary Guard sanctions by arguing they should be removed from the foreign terrorist list would be a tough sell for Republicans.
20: Yeah, no, that would be an impossible sell for me.
19: Yeah. But this gets worse. And sending out sources now to say, don't pay attention to the text. They don't know what to do now.
20: Because they're not saying the text is wrong. There's no one that we have seen that says this is absolutely false what you're seeing. What was released.
19: But now they're saying don't pay attention.
20: Right. They're saying instead, don't pay attention to the text. Because don't look behind the curtain. Right.
19: Because we can't tell you what's going on.
20: Yeah.
19: Because this is so they've already moved the goalposts.
20: Yeah.
19: The goalposts are already being moved on this.
20: Yeah.
19: We are Red Eye Radio.
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31: Recent survey conducted by Common Sense Media found 1/3 of teenagers prefer AI companions over humans for serious conversations. There's a term for that, social offloading. And experts we talked to warned that this habit could be stunting emotional growth, leaving an already isolated generation who came of age during the pandemic even less prepared for the messiness of human interaction. Sure, AI can help you polish whatever it is you're looking to say, but that's not very human, right? It's the messiness that makes our interactions with each other so real. It's also what makes them so validating, help us to develop our confidence, our voice, our deep bonds with each other. Psychiatrists we talked to encouraged turning to family or friends when you're struggling to express yourself. They are keen to help. I'm Dr. Sanjay Gupta, helping you live a better life.
32: Go.

0: We are Red Eye Radio. He's Eric Carlin. I'm Gary McNamara. Thanks so much for being here this morning. Interesting, just going through Truth Social, it's amazing how little the president talked about the Iran deal.
1: And that's the second day in a row.
0: Yeah. You know, and I don't know if our last caller got it, but says Iran has agreed to never have a nuclear weapon. He put this out. Also, the story that the U.S. is paying Iran $300 million is fake news put up by Democrats. That was actually 2 days ago that he put that out.
1: Right.
0: That's the last thing that he put out on True Social.
1: Yeah, yeah.
0: And as we've said, I haven't heard a Democrat say it.
1: We had somebody
0: on Twitter say it, so I haven't seen everything.
1: I mean,
0: certainly the criticism was always going to come from Democrats. The problem is, and they haven't been as vocal as I thought they were. I don't think they know where to go on this. The criticism has come from Republicans. That's where the criticism is. And I don't know of one Republican who's saying that U.S. taxpayer dollars is going in there. Now, if you look, if the 14-point deal, goes into, is actually what the deal is, or the memorandum of understanding, it doesn't say where the $300 billion comes from. He said Iran put, is it $300 million or $300 billion? $300 million, yeah. It doesn't say where the money comes from. It just says investment. Who's going to do the investment?
1: Right.
0: What private sector companies are going to say, let's invest in Iran?
1: Right. Yeah. $300 billion.
0: Okay, he wrote million here. So.

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16: 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Coming up in just a minute, what Trump's former chief of staff had to say about so far about the Iran deal. 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
16: All right, here is some audio from Mick Mulvaney. Very, very, you know, big Trump supporter, former acting chief of staff for Trump. Mm-hmm. Here's what he had to say yesterday on the Iran situation.
0: It's a couple of reasons not to put out the text. Number one, it could be exactly what President Trump said, which is, I want a bigger podium. I want a bigger stage. I want a bigger moment. This is a PR thing. Okay, that's right. One explanation. The other two are, number one, that the document doesn't exist yet, and it hasn't been finalized. That's one possibility. That's another reason why you wouldn't put it out there. Or the last one is, and this is one I think most people are worried about, including Ambassador Volker and myself, is that it's a bad deal. And you don't want to get it out because you want to go ahead and sign it and then try and move into that 60 days. So you sort of say, look, it's not a great deal, but we can fix this during the 60-day negotiating period. So I guess the bottom line is there's a couple of reasons to not put the document out, and a couple of them are not really good.
15: Oh, there you go.
16: Now, he was being diplomatic. Remember, he's as big a Trump supporter as you can get.
15: Right. That was about as diplomatic as you could be given his you know, his position with Trump. Look, here's the thing. Nobody bought it when the leaks started happening. But I stepped back and said to myself, what I'm not hearing, what I'm not seeing is the problem. You know, this idea that he first mentioned, well, he wants to wait and do it himself. So you have this big grand presentation. When does Trump wait on things like this? If it's already done, if the memorandum of understanding is already done, if it's already e-signed, then tell me why you would wait if it's a great deal. Yeah. Because you don't have to. I mean, you know, folding in something else that he said there, you don't have to go on. Now, Trump's already done that, but you don't have to. We've talked about don't oversell something. Don't overpromise and underdeliver. You go in and say, hey, to be clear, this is the start of a very serious long-term peace deal, but it's a big start. And we believe this puts us and puts the world in a better place with safeguards in place. And here's why. Here are the points. And you go through and you line them out. If they e-signed it over the weekend, you should have expected something Sunday night in a primetime address. And then say, we will be posting all of the details at whitehouse.gov for the world to see.
16: The problem is, as Dana Perino said on the Five, you know, and we talked about this, the ceremonial signing with basically the IRGC. Here she is on Fox News.
15: Yeah.
16: Okay, can we up the thank you.
5: Well, I could make their arguments better for them, mm-hmm. because there are things that you could say that you would be able to think, okay, so you killed all of those 40 leaders, but now the IRGC is in charge. Mm-hmm. Okay, so that's who we're dealing with, and that's who we're supposed to stand next to on Friday mm-hmm. and sign an agreement that nobody's seen or read, except for this is the most transparent administration history, but we can't read it. Like I can make all of those points.
7: You have to stop doing that, Dana.
17: I think she sounds
5: they
17: great.
5: Don't call me. But the thing, like we said at the very beginning, the victories are usually visible, clear, understandable, and it's just premature.
15: Yeah, I was listening when she said that, and I thought to myself, well, it's the same thing we had said the night before. You're going to be standing there with the IRGC? That's the imagery you want? The same group that's been slaughtering the people of Iran? Are we going to be shaking hands?
16: Yeah, I mean, it's absolutely mind-boggling. You know, it's, you know, and that's one of the things. I think it was, let me just see. I think, did I save it? Let me just see here. It was from, it was something I saw from Rush Limbaugh's brother yesterday, David Limbaugh.
15: Mm.
16: That I went, wow.
15: Yeah.
16: Let me just see if I can find it here very quickly. Cause it was really interesting. It's one thing to caution people to wait and see the actual MOU before judging, but it's entirely another thing to gratuitously do an about-face and turn on Israel. I don't need to wait 2 seconds to react to that. And it was as disconcerting as the current policy seems to be. What may be even more so is the apparent radical retreat from a path that was morally righteous and invigorating. The whiplash is painful and inexplicable. Like so many, I pray there are more factors yet to be revealed.
15: In the back of my mind, and this is something I said a few days ago. If it turns out we end up getting the regime out of power and all the uranium in our hands, I'll turn around and say, well played. I have zero confidence. I said it then. I'll say it again. I have zero confidence that's going to be the case. Because the more we learn about it, the further away we get from a secure situation like that. You know, I had thought the play is here at home domestically, kick the can until November 3rd. November 4th, go in, do the damage. I don't know that I have any confidence that that's the case. Again, if that is the case, I'm not sure that I'll say well played, because you may have given Iran the opportunity along the way to strike out against Israel, to strike out against American interests. All of these things are a massive risk, and you don't give them that for 1 second. You're losing confidence by your base, and now I don't know where the confidence level is by the GOP.
16: There's two things here, and both are Andrew McCarthy wrote a couple of great columns yesterday. Fox News reporting Trump is publicly rebuking Israel and Prime Minister Netanyahu over the war with Hezbollah. Quote, Israel's fighting Hezbollah too long and too many people are being killed. Mm. Where the hell did that come from?
15: I don't know.
16: No way you can justify that statement. The president can.
15: No.
16: Astonishingly, Trump added that Israel should stand aside and let Syria take the lead against Hezbollah. And this is what he just, I think this is all part of where he just said the Trump administration thinks we're imbeciles. They think we're absolute idiots. A reminder, Syria is now run by a jihadist who claims to be a former Al-Qaeda operative.
15: Yeah.
16: Ahmed al-Sharar, formerly the designated terrorist known as Abu Mohammed al-Jalani. There was, if you could get information, the state on that person, which is the same person back a few years ago, the State Department offered a $10 million reward. And wow. It's just like, by all means, let's have Israel stand down so a former Al-Qaeda operative can take on Hezbollah. And then he writes, he goes, the Trump administration thinks we're imbeciles. I repeat what I contended yesterday. They think we're idiots. Let's take down the simple basics. Trump's agreement with Iran is not an agreement. It's a memorandum of understanding reportedly stating that the parties will talk about making an agreement for infinitely extendable 60-day limits. Yeah. That is other than the billions to which the Trump administration has agreed to give the anti-American jihadist regime. The MOU is nothing that Neville Trump is peddling as peace in our time. Is a nothing that Neville, you know, responding, you know, Neville Chamberlain is trying to make that comparison to. But to the extent that the MOU is something, it is something very bad, because if it were something good, we'd be reading it, not being spun about it. The president is a man who would not be able to contain himself. Dana Perino said that. Anybody who knows the president would not be able to contain himself if the written MOU were even of marginal benefit to the United States. He would be far more comfortable exposing it and exaggerating the marginal benefits as if it were a coup. The fact that the Trump administration refuses to publish the MOU, refuses to even brief the Gang of Eight on it, is a powerful implication that it is at least as bad as close watchers suspect it is. Administration apologists maintain that their critics are accepting the IRGC spin, but if there is an information void that the IRGC is filling with propaganda, then all the administration has to do is release a written agreement. That would fill the void with verifiable written terms. And by the way, if the IRGC is spinning dishonestly, why is Trump Vance crediting regime claims that it is not pursuing nuclear weapons? The credulity gives Trump's plan the makings of a JCPOA 2.0, since taking the apocalyptic Islamic regime's word for what its intentions were was the foundation of the original Obama one. The most ridiculous nonsense, admittedly there is a lot of competition here, is that Iran has forsworn nuclear weapons. Iran has publicly forsworn nuclear weapons and emphasize that it is a member of the Nuclear Nonproliferation Treaty. Well, that's what the NPT members that aspire to nuclear weapons do. As I recounted yesterday, just to make bigger fools out of us, Iran has also maintained that the Ayatollah even issued a, a fatwa against nukes. Mm-hmm. Remember that one?
17: Mm-hmm. Yeah.
16: To see the president beating his chest that Iran has agreed to never have a nuclear weapon is really something special. A close second on the ridiculous meter is the insistence by Trump and Vice President Vance that Iran will not be getting a dime in taxpayer money. That's a straw man. The point is that Iran gets access to funds through sanctions relief and whatever cockamamie investment fund the administration is conjuring. That those funds are not coming out of the directly out of the U.S. Treasury is besides the point. Yeah, yeah. You just can't. It's just.
17: By the way, it wasn't. I mentioned earlier that New York Post had mentioned the word framework, or mentioned the word framework, and it wasn't them. It was Fox News, and they mentioned it four times in one of the article. The framework. It's a senior official says negotiators will know within weeks whether the framework becomes an actual agreement. This is insane.
16: You know, if you, well, we'll get to more of this coming up.
17: it's insanity continues.
16: I've got to pay attention to the show and the breaks.
17: I know.
16: How dare we? Oh, I forgot. We're commercial radio.
17: That's true.
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29: Heart disease is still the leading cause of death here in the United States and around the world. But what if there was something you could do earlier in life to reduce the odds of becoming a statistic? Well, here in the United States, tens of millions of adults already take a statin to lower their cholesterol. But new guidance put out by the American College of Cardiology and the American Heart Association now emphasize that treating high cholesterol sooner could significantly reduce a person's lifetime risk of heart attack or stroke. How early are we talking? In your 30s, believe it or not. Of course, you need to talk to your doctor about whether statins are right for you, but you should know that the evidence is really starting to stack up that shows the earlier you get a jump on reducing lifelong exposure to plaque-causing lipids and lipoproteins, the better the odds.

0: the expectation and the norm is to win, and that is what we will be able to do here. I believe in the power of UCLA.
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15: 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In Cerritos on the 91 East before Studebaker, the right lane's blocked by a stalled car and there's no slowing in the area related to that. In La Cañada Flint Ridge on the 210 West between Angeles Crest Highway and the 2, the carpool is blocked until 5 a.m. for road work.
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3: 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Gary McNamara and Eric Harley talk about everything from politics to social issues and news of the day. Whether you're up late or you're just starting your day, welcome to the show from the Relief Factor Studios. 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
5: All across America, we are Red Eye Radio. He is Eric Harley, and I'm Gary McNamara. Welcome and good morning. Thank you so much for being here.
18: Yeah, thanks a lot.
5: A couple of things here. Let's hear from General Jack Keane, who was on Fox News yesterday about the Iran deal, because I think yesterday was the turning point.
18: It really was.
5: I think, yeah, and then by the afternoon, I think it was the afternoon when Bloomberg put out the 14-point, the actual MOU, and the administration has not said it's not it, and the president has been so quiet on Truth Social on this. It's just amazing. And you've got now is people saying what we said, people that know the president a lot more than we do. Look, if this was a great deal, the president would be out there showing you everything and how, you know, this is a clear victory for the United States. And you just can't do it. But here's Keane yesterday on Fox News.
8: Mm-hmm. Action will be taken. But I can't square some of the things that are coming out of the administration from reliable sources. That's what I find so disturbing. When I heard it from the Iranians, Sean, I dismissed it. I said, that's the same nonsense we're always hearing. Well, but when I hear from administration sources some of the things that you have heard of what's in this deal, that makes no sense whatsoever. It's not defensible. I think what the president should do is just let's release it and let people see what's out there so we stop debating about something none of us has seen.
5: Okay, that was before that was, you know, before the Bloomberg thing came out. But yeah, I mean, that's the whole point. I mean, the how you know it's bogus is when somebody starts promoting something. We're out here to promote the deal.
18: Yeah.
5: And we want to take on everybody who are saying things that are incorrect. And we're going to chastise you for it. Well, why don't you release it?
18: Yeah.
5: You know, right. It's that simple. And, you know, I'm amazed. You know, the one thing that is so there are just some things that are so obvious. And we used to say this about Green Jean-Pierre and about Biden and everything else. But when the president, think about this, we're just a little past Tuesday. And it was on last Thursday that the president said we're being played for suckers. And so you send J.D. Vance out there, which, by the way, people were making the comparison that Trump's sending J.D. Vance out there to defend the indefensible is the same thing as, well, not is the same thing, but is close to Biden sending Kamala Harris out there to be the border czar. It's like you're gonna fail on it. But when you got J.D. Vance out there at the same time saying, no, that's Iranian propaganda, that's Iranian propaganda, that's Iranian propaganda. Oh, no. Iran says that they're going to give up the nuclear missile, you know, their nuclear abilities, and we believe they're credible this time, and we believe that they. I mean, you can't sell this crap, and I don't care if you try to sell it with confidence or anger or whatever, you can't sell it.
13: Well, this is looking less like an MOU and more like an IOU. It's about as worthless as an IOU. It means two things, diddly and squat. You know, and here's the thing. Here's the most disappointing part of that. There was real progress. The Ayatollah is dead, as in no longer existing. We set them back at least a decade on their ability to get full nuke weapons. We did some real damage. And my question is, what for?
5: And this is this is what I want to play you before I told you what he had said about made the comparison to the Spurs loss. This is Real Clear Politics and Tom Bevin yesterday. Here we go.
20: And Israel has been doing. It seems like they've been on sort of their own timeline, their own strategy, while the Trump administration has been working to try and, you know, negotiate their way out of this thing, and Israel is seemingly less interested in that. So you're right. I mean, it could go sideways. We'll see what happens. It does feel to me, I know, you know, the Knicks won their first championship over the weekend, right, beating the Spurs, and it does feel a little bit like the Trump administration is like the Spurs in this scenario. they got out to a 29-point lead, and then now it's like late in the fourth quarter, and it's they've blown the lead somehow. I mean, it just feels like we were in this very, very dominant position initially, and Donald Trump decided to create some space for negotiations. And from that point on, Iran has been sort of stringing us along and waiting us out and doing whatever they can to sort of, you know, gum up the works.
5: Which they've done for 47 years.
13: Well, that's, you know, and to compare it to the NBA Finals even further, you know, Spurs fans had real hope that this could happen.
5: Yeah.
13: I mean, it was only based on a couple of games, but it was real hope that it could happen. And all of a sudden, you know, choking not once, but a couple of times along the way. And this impact here, the difference is the Spurs can come back from this down the road and maybe get another championship. I don't know how you come back from this except for one scenario that I've outlined a number of times, and I'll repeat it again. The regime is gone. The uranium is in our hands, period.
5: Well, as we have said, you know, from the very beginning, when they said, you know, regime change, you know, when the president said last week, he said, I was never concerned with regime change. Of course you were.
13: Yes, you were.
5: Exactly what you promoted in the 8-minute speech. It's exactly why you took out and continue to take out multiple levels of the top government officials out there.
13: Well, on that morning,
5: that's why you don't do that unless you're attempting to get regime change. So when you don't tell the truth of why you're going to war to the American people, and they sit there and they go, well, obviously it's what you're doing.
13: Well, no, I mean, the morning the Ayatollah was above ground having breakfast, and they knew that, and they went after him. Tell me what the point of that going after the Ayatollah would be if it wasn't regime change.
5: Right. So when you BS like that, people don't buy it. Here's more from General Jack Keenum, because he was on Fox News, he was on Fox Business News over the last couple of days. Here we go.
21: You can't trust them. Why? Because what they're going to want to do is actually go back to all of their strategic objectives.
5: Yeah.
21: They're going to want to reverse what they sign. Mm. That's who they are, and we have to accept that. So therefore, there has to be enforcement and compliance. And that can be there in terms of money, but also, listen, people are forgetting what happened last week. Last week, the Iranians were not moving towards this MOU fast enough. They were tapping us, as the president likes to say. And what did he do? He conducted two strikes against Iran, multiple strikes, two nights' worth of strikes. He was about to do a third when the Iranians said, okay, we're ready to do this. That is still available to him, and I know for a fact he is prepared to use it. And if anybody doubts it, or the Iranians doubt that, how can you dismiss the evidence we had of what he just did last week? So, yes.
5: The only failure of that, of Jack Keane, is you've got this deal, which sucks.
13: Yeah.
5: So if you're saying that he went after them, and then Iran got this deal, they were willing to come to the table, well, my God.
13: Well, but just, he didn't get anything. Yeah. Tell me what the get is.
5: Right. I do love the remaining Trump people that are trying to spin it.
13: And how they have to, you know, when Scott Pelley talked about McCabe and how impressed he was on being very careful about it, what he could say and couldn't say. And this is kind of that same dance. And I understand in certain positions you kind of have to, but I'm not willing to do that. This is horrible. And it's disappointing coming from this particular president after what this particular president literally accomplished in two major attacks on Iran. Now we're going to be standing with the IRGC. I'm still wondering, we're going to be shaking hands?
5: Yeah.
13: How's that going to work?
5: It is mind-boggling how quickly this happened. How quickly the change happened. Let me just I had the New York Post editorial. Trump's Iran deal gives the Islamic Republic big wins up front and America nothing. Vice President J.D. Vance's sales pitch for the Iran deal is simply terrible, but President Donald Trump's may be worse. Maybe the reporting on what's in the memorandum of understanding is wrong, but Team Trump keeps confirming some of the worst news. The best we can tell, the deal does nothing to achieve the aims America started the war with, but does hand Tehran a whole series of gains. Iran gets at least a few billion in immediate funds and can start selling oil right away, which they've already done.
13: Yes.
5: With at least some other sanctions dropped as well. More, Tehran wins unprecedented authority over the Strait of Hormuz,
13: right,
5: and likely locks in, yeah, Hezbollah's dominance in Lebanon.
13: When I saw that, right, they get to control the Strait of Hormuz?
5: Yep. Recall our goals, a president open combat seeking to permanently end Iran's nuclear threat and also eliminate its missiles and other offensive capabilities, and we also hope for regime change. The bombing set back its new programs, took out a lot of missiles and missile factories, and decapitated most of the regime's top leadership. All the talks since the start of April have done nothing more. Indeed, have only let new Iranian leaders rebuild and regroup, even as the population suffers. Why think they'll change in another 60 days of talking? Vance's happy case is that the big prizes for Iran are contingent on the behavior, as he said on Hannity. If they're willing to behave like a normal country, quit chasing nukes and funding terror, then we're willing to actually fundamentally transform our relationship with them. But that's been true since the 1979 revolution,
18: yeah,
5: and the regime has never gone for it. Trump, talking with Qatar's ruler, actually claimed the regime has changed since we killed off so many leaders, and those who wound up in charge are very rational people, nice to deal with, not radicalized. Huh? Its leaders are the Islamic Revolutionary Guard Corps. They're calling the shots over there. The goons are committed to the radical agenda. Vance, Witkoff, and Kushner never talk to them, only to the political fronts, for real power. And it's easy to say to be nice when the negotiations are handing you win after win. Trump's proud that Iran promises to stick to only peaceful nuclear programs, but it never stopped making that promise, even after it never ceased to do the opposite. We never had this level of direct communication with the Iranian leadership, Vance bragged on Hannity. Again, they weren't talking to the real leaders, just the front men. Sadder still, he claimed, we're seeing even people that I would have assumed are hardliners who are kind of saying maybe it was a mistake for us to do those things we've done over the last 40 years. Maybe we should have turned over a new leaf with our relationship in the United States. They were slaughtering 40,000 of their own civilians months ago. Suddenly they're going to get normal? No. Hardliner versus moderate is just a good cop, bad cop shtick the Iranians have pulled on Westerners for decades, right along with pretending to regret over the past. It's beyond foolish to think the Iranians have changed just because they say so. But they say that, as I've taught you, that's the thing that boggles my mind, is Vance is out there. Has he no self-awareness? On one hand, he's saying, yeah, that's all propaganda coming from the Iranians. Oh, but we believe the Iranians here, here, here, here, and here. And the claims that they believe them on are absolutely unbelievable. So forget about what we said yesterday. forget about what the actual is in there. The administration has not said that what was released yesterday is false.
13: Right.
5: But as we said, you don't have to pay attention to what possibly might be in the so-called MOU. All you've got to do is listen to what Trump and Vance are saying, and you're like, for God's sakes, make some kind of consistent sense. You're all over the damn place. And trying to be forceful and arrogant about it doesn't sell it.
13: No, that makes it worse. That makes it worse.
5: Just unbelievable.
13: The confidence meter is at an all-time low with me.
5: Yep.
13: That's a big deal. Going back to 2016.
5: It's amazing.
13: It just makes me wonder who in the hell's running the show. Is Biden still in charge? This comes off as a Biden-esque deal.
5: Somebody said the other day,
13: is Hunter in charge?
5: No, it was like Obama. Remember, Obama actually ran the Biden administration. Now Obama's running the Trump administration.
13: Well, I think Hunter Biden is running it because somebody's on crack if they wrote this. Hunter Biden's running it.
5: We are Red Eye Radio.
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1: After a round of extreme weather last week in the Midwest, the forecast this week appears quieter.
22: We've got actually some more rain coming back in. Nothing like what we saw last week when we had the excessive rainfall in the central Corn Belt. We're looking at the most 1 to 2 inches of rain across parts of the Midwest. Coverage will be much more scattered than last week. And in most cases, it will be beneficial rainfall, maintaining adequate to locally surplus topsoil and moisture for these rapidly growing corn and soybeans.
1: USDA meteorologist Brad Rippey says the recent moisture is also benefiting Midwestern pastures this time of year.
22: And everything is really coming up roses for the Midwest as we head into some of these key weeks in the development season for corn and soybeans. So no changes, and temperatures are going to stay at a very reasonable level, and we should get a bit more moisture as we head on through the middle part of June.
1: I'm Rod Bain reporting for the U.S. Department of Agriculture in Washington, D.C.
13: This report brought to you by Cenex Fuels and Lubes.
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0: We are Runout Radio. He's Eric Carlin. I'm Gary McNamara. You know, that's the only defense so far is that, you know, stop speculating on what the deal is. That's why we have said that then put out the deal. Then put out the deal now.
1: Why would you wait if you've already e-signed the deal and it's a great deal? Why would you wait to release it? Somebody tell me. Give me a good answer. And, you know, I mean, there was, we played the audio cut before. It's, well, they want to do the proper presentation. No, I don't buy that.
0: Shaking hands with representatives of the Iranian Revolutionary Guard. If you're a Trump supporter, do you agree with that?
1: If you're looking for cheerleaders, you found the wrong radio show.
0: Yeah. And as we have said, we started yesterday. Doesn't even matter what's in the deal. We're judging them by what they're saying.
1: I voted for this guy multiple times.
0: Yeah, so did I.
1: I want him to win.
0: Yep.
1: This brings my confidence to a new low.
0: Yeah. And as we've stated, it's up to them to not keep us guessing. And so you've got the source stories out there, as we know, which can be wrong. We've always admitted that. But since it was released, the Bloomberg released it, and then other media picked up the 14 points. It exists out there. You can read it yourself. The administration has not said that that is false.
1: Yeah.
0: And they've had plenty of time to do it, and you know this administration does. So we have stated, we read it, we didn't see anything about Israel in it to begin with, but we're judging them by what they're saying. And for them to be out there, Vance is out there promoting a deal and criticizing the critics while not telling you what's in the deal and telling you that it's a great deal without letting you see the deal. And it's our fault?
1: Yeah. Why are you complaining?
0: Yeah.
1: That's my question.

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15: We are Red Eye Radio. 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Welcome and good morning. 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Yeah, the entire thing of they haven't released it, so nobody should be talking about it, and you guys shouldn't be talking about it. Well, then they shouldn't be talking about it.
16: They're the ones promoting it.
15: Yeah, they're promoting it, and so as we pointed out that what Vance, you know, promoted, no Republican is making that case. that it's U.S. taxpayer dollars for the $300 billion. We don't know where it's going to get. Where are you going to get $300 billion in investment into Iran? That's going to be interesting.
16: Yeah.
15: Who's going to invest? What private organization is going to say, let's invest money into the private sector of the Iran run by the Iranian Revolutionary Guard? But as we said, we've been commenting the majority of it. Now, we bring you the news. We're not going to not tell you that Bloomberg and other media outlets have released what the 14-point plan is. And when we see what the 14-point memorandum of understanding is, and we read it, it's exactly what the critics have speculated is in it.
16: Yeah, right.
15: So the early leaks, if this is what it is, and the administration has not come out, because it's been out for what now? 9-10 hours?
16: Yeah.
15: There's nobody saying, look, that's not it. It's wrong. You guys are wrong on it. You haven't heard that. And so, you know, we go by, we report the news to you, and yeah, we'll throw out a little speculation, if, when, whatever. But the thing that really gets us is the things that President Trump and J.D. Vance are actually saying, what they're saying in their own words. Here's another one. This was the worst of the president yesterday. Here we go.
16: Right.
15: Talking about Israel, because he's attempting to make Israel the bad guy in all of this.
16: Yeah.
15: Here we go.
17: Israel's fighting Hezbollah too long, and too many people are being killed. And you don't have to knock down an apartment house every time you're looking for somebody, because there are a lot of people in those apartment houses, and they're not all Hezbollah, that I can tell you.
15: He's trying to make the, and then he goes on to suggest that the former Al-Qaeda head of Syria should be disarming Hezbollah instead, which was just the most bizarre statement that you could possibly make. But he's implying that Israel targets civilians.
16: Right, right. It's
15: reprehensible, absolutely reprehensible. That's got nothing to do with speculation. He said it.
16: Yep.
15: It's pure BS. And like you, I voted for him 3 times, but I don't care. If you're going to be a tribal person, if you're going to sit there, I adore this person, they can never do wrong, then you're a moron.
16: I don't know why you wouldn't question all of this.
15: Right.
16: The people come and go. The people are fallible. The ideas remain. That's what this nation was founded on, and it doesn't matter what your name is and if I voted for you or not. If I disagree, you're going to hear about it. But it's what I do for a living, and if I didn't do it for a living, you'd still hear about it because I'd probably be on my rooftop.
15: Well, you know what you haven't heard in the last couple of days or I've seen at all on social media? Because I try to read as many comments as I can just to get an idea of how people are thinking. I haven't seen one in the last 48 hours about, but it's the art of the deal, and he's playing fifth dimensional chess.
16: No, okay.
15: None of that.
16: All right.
15: You've heard more of.
16: No, yeah. This
15: is the art of the Costanza deal.
16: Yeah.
15: Going backwards.
16: Well, the only thing I've heard is, why do you keep complaining about the deal? Because it sucks. You know, this steak isn't steak, it's chicken. I ordered steak, but man. I guess I won't complain.
15: You know, and by the way, we do know, for example, like, you know, with the oil, that's in the 14 point, we know they sold oil yesterday.
16: Yeah.
15: So we know they're getting partial sanctions relief.
16: Right.
15: But I want to get back to this because this is the one thing, and this is what J.D. Vance, you know, was talking about. Mm-hmm. This seems to be his major talking point. Mm-hmm. It's not taxpayer funds. And on this score, the Washington Free Beacon's Adam Credo, and this goes back to Andrew McCarthy's column yesterday, reports that the Trump's White House emphasis that Iran is merely getting its own money back, not taxpayer funds. How stupid do they think they are? Iran's funds are frozen based on sanctions imposed in part due to its terrorism support, in addition to its nuclear weapons work, its ballistic missile work, human rights abuses, and targeting U.S. military and civilian vessels on the high seas. If the U.S. could keep funds from Iran, but is now instead allowing the funds to be paid to Iran, that is material support to a state sponsor of terrorism. It was when Biden did it. It is when Trump does it.
16: Yeah.
15: Again, it's material support to a state sponsor of terrorism, which the Iranian regime has been since 1984 under formal State Department designation. It doesn't matter that the funds are supposedly Iran's rather than a payout from the U.S. Treasury. Our government is giving access to billions of dollars in funds to an entity our government concedes uses its funds to underwrite the arsenals and deadly activities of its terrorist proxies that target American interest and American military over the last 47 years. End of story.
16: Just insane. Just insane. Because the only way to reinstill confidence on this entire thing in a person like me is to come back November 4th or whenever it's going to be, take out the regime, take the uranium. That's not going to happen. I'm not putting a dime on that bet.
18: You just reminded me of something that I saw from an Israeli media outlet. Did I save it? I think I did. I don't know where it is. I thought I saved it. It was from an Israeli news service that said, "We are such big supporters of Trump. Either this is the worst deal ever, or hopefully we just pray he's setting them up to justify the bombing the hell out of them down the road."
16: That's a possibility.
18: But they said that's our hope. They're not too confident about it because of what has been going on and the fact that they made the memorandum of understanding. And the fact is, we all know that they know that prices are killing them.
16: Yeah.
18: In the polling, you can't get much lower than everyone, including Republicans, judging Trump on the economy. And I'm talking about Rasmussen, all the Republican polls. It's not just, I don't trust any of the polls. The one poll I pay attention to the most is Rasmussen to see how that moves, because that's a Republican pollster in the last couple of weeks. He, has broken the record for lowest in the second term in the Republican poll. And lowest is the economy.
16: Yep.
18: But as you said, this is a president that was elected on strong foreign policy and the economy and the border.
16: Yeah. Yeah. Look, I have a number of theories that could work to support if I wanted to be in the cheerleader crowd to say what this deal might set up. I'm not in the mood. I'm not going to do that. Show me. Show me. And I don't think there should be a, wherever we are, we're less than 150 days from Election Day. I don't think you give them the room between now and Election Day. Because there's no telling what Iran could do. Iran sees this as a win. You're not going to convince me that the regime is a new type of regime. This is an all new regime.
18: This is from, I was looking at news and commentary on Israel. It's called Mossad Commentary. Iran firing multiple drones at ships at Hormuz every night since the agreement is signed. U.S. shooting UAVs down before they threaten vessels, source tells NBC. What was the other one that I was looking at the other day? Or it was the one thing that they had said here is where they were like, look, we're pro-Trump. Can't see it here. I saw it yesterday, and then I didn't save it for some reason. But they were the ones that were saying, we support Trump. We hope that, our only hope is that this has got to be something to completely wipe them out in
16: a setup
18: in a few months, because this turn doesn't make any kind of sense at all.
16: Look, if you want to talk about propaganda and psyops and how this could set them up to give them false confidence, the regime, false confidence in order to move in a certain direction, and when you see them moving in that direction, you go in and you take them out. I'm not going to tell you you're wrong because I don't know what the future is.
15: Right, but we shouldn't be doing this because we've been told we shouldn't be speculating.
16: I know. Yeah. Well, and I've talked about how after, you know, in the first couple of weeks, when the bombing settled and they hit the pause button, I said, well, for intel purposes, that's almost necessary because you need to knock on doors and find out who's in charge, who's still around. You know, Trump says he's being told, or the media, in fact, is doing stories. They're being told by their spokesman that the new Ayatollah doesn't want nukes, doesn't want this, doesn't want. We haven't seen him.
15: Yeah.
16: So I don't know what's real, what isn't real. What I do know that is that if you're going to, because on the propaganda front, just imagine that this is propaganda and setting up false hopes for Iran so that they'll make a move so you can take them out. That would be a strategy. But why aren't you on Sunday night? You should have had a primetime address announcing it bigger than ever. In fact, you would go bigger on promoting it in order to give them false confidence.
15: I found it. It's from 10 hours ago. We are huge supporters of Trump, but the current situation does not align with the man we all know. Either there has been a huge shift within himself, or he is setting up Iran for another massive round of hellfire missiles. Please, God, we hope the latter. But the fact is, why would you need another 60 days to do it? You don't need another 60 days to do it. That's the whole point.
16: Yeah,
15: there's no need.
16: You don't. Well, see, here's the thing. 60 days almost gets you to the election. I think we're 140 something days out. 120 days almost gets you to election. So right before the election, something's going to happen one way or the other, or are we going to kick the can again? I can't tell you. What I can tell you is that this doesn't pass the smell test. A lot like that beef jerky I've been eating in the studio when the mics are off. You really don't like that at all.
15: It's quite pungent.
16: Oh my gosh, it's great. I love it. Your taste buds do. It's Dorito.
15: What about your nostrils?
16: It's Dorito. Oh, I love the smell of it because I know what I'm about to eat. Oh my gosh, I could live on it. I'm taking it to an island. If that's all I get, that and one Carpenter's album, that's all I need.
15: We are Red Eye Radio.
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0: Beer Runner Radio, he's Eric Carlin, I'm Gary McNamara. One thing we know is that the $300 billion whatever investment fund down the road, here's General Jack Keane about that in the Iran MOU.
1: You can't have a nuclear deal for 10, 20 years, similar to the JCPOA. And the funding is real. There's a $300 billion investment fund. Who cares where the money comes from? If it doesn't come from the United States, I get that. Of course it shouldn't. But it shouldn't come from anybody. I mean, when we recovered Germany and Japan, the Nazis weren't in charge. The Japanese imperialists weren't in charge. Here, the Iranians are in charge. The killers and thugs are still...

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6: Talks between the U.S. and Iran set for today in Switzerland have been called off. Washington and Tehran had planned to meet to discuss implementing the 14-point agreement between the two nations to end the war. That agreement sets up a 60-day window to hammer out the future of Iran's nuclear program. Vice President J.D. Vance canceled plans to travel to Switzerland overnight, but the White House says it looks forward to beginning the talks as soon as possible. The vice president says the deal with Iran is already bearing real fruits for the American people, in his words. More from Mark Mayfield.
7: He provided an update during a White House press briefing Thursday morning.
8: The only way the Iranians get any of those resources, not a single penny, by the way, from the United States of America under any circumstances, but the only way that they would ever get any benefit of the bargain is if they comply fully and change their behavior.
6: An International Tankers Association says shipping operations in the Strait of Hormuz will not return to normal until dozens of mines are cleared. The director of Intertanko, the Association of Independent Tanker Owners, says the Middle East shipping lane is blocked with about 80 mines that still need to be cleared. The Obama Presidential Center is celebrating its grand opening in Chicago. More from Tammy Trujillo.
9: On Thursday, former President Obama spoke along with former First Lady Michelle Obama.
10: Democracy can be frustrating. It can be slow. It can be inefficient. And yet, more than anything, I hope this center will serve as an affirmation of just how special, how precious our democracy truly is.
9: Former presidents include

0: Bill Clinton, George Bush, and Joe Biden were all in attendance. Performers included Stevie Wonder, Bruce Springsteen, and Bono. The Obama Presidential Center is officially open to the public today, which is Juneteenth.
1: I'm Michael Kastner.
2: A San Diego man accused of raising hundreds of thousands of dollars for Hamas through a fake charity is facing federal charges that include terrorism, wire fraud, and money laundering. Phil Farrar with more.
3: 38-year-old Rita Sabasi is accused of raising $600,000 for Hamas and for his own personal use through online fundraising campaigns purported to provide humanitarian aid to people in Gaza. Prosecutors say he sent more than $115,000 to a Hamas member and then tried to convert nearly $400,000 into cryptocurrency to send to Hamas. The DOJ says Sabasi also publicly supported Hamas, including in an hour-long propaganda video. I'm Phil Farrar.
2: A man charged with burning a cross last week in downtown Chicago is out of custody. A Cook County judge decided to release Merlin Liu from custody pending his trial. Liu faces hate crime, arson, and other charges in the June 9th incident in Grant Park. He reportedly burned the cross as a protest against President Trump. Falling gas prices are bringing some relief to consumers after months of elevated prices due to the conflict with Iran. More from Lisa Carton.
4: According to Motor Club AAA data, gas prices have fallen below $4 per gallon for the first time since March, while prices have dropped sharply from this year's peak at $4.56 to $3.99. The cost is still more than 34% higher than before the U.S. and Israel launched the war in February. The drop in retail gas prices is thanks to tumbling oil prices, but experts are cautious about how much further prices can fall.
2: Another day of World Cup action is in the books. Chechnya and South Africa ended in a draw in Atlanta to start the day. Then Switzerland beat Bosnia-Herzegovina 4-1. I'm Michael Kastner.
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1: This is America in the Morning from Westwood One. Good morning, I'm John Trout. It's Friday, June 19th, 2026. Here's what's coming up on America in the Morning.
8: The White House delays Vice President J.D. Vance's trip to Switzerland to negotiate with Iranian leaders. I'm John Stolness in Washington.
19: Barack Obama has celebrated his presidential center opening with a star-studded group. I'm Sagar Meghani.
20: Luigi Mangione's lawyers told a judge they are respectfully withdrawing their plan to assert a psychiatric defense at his New York State murder trial. I'm Jennifer King.
21: Americans who smoke weed and own guns applauding a decision by the U.S. High Court. I'm Clayton Neville.
22: On Wall Street, it's quiet. The markets are closed today for this Juneteenth holiday. I'm Jessica Ettinger.
1: The Gulf area prepares for Arthur and a new embarrassing problem for the Lincoln Memorial Reflecting Pool. All ahead on America in the Morning. It's 7 after. U.S. and Iranian officials were supposed to meet in Switzerland to build upon the Memorandum of Understanding signed by the two countries earlier this week. But the White House has delayed Vice President J.D. Vance's trip to Davos. John Stolness has the latest from Washington.
8: In a statement, the White House blamed difficult logistics for negotiations for the delay, raising questions about what's next for future talks. A pan-Arab satellite news channel with close ties to Hezbollah reported earlier in the day that Iranian negotiators would not be going because of Israel's ongoing military campaign in Lebanon. Israeli cabinet officials are criticizing the deal and President Trump. Speaking at the White House briefing room, Vice President Vance warned them not to do that.
23: Donald J. Trump is the only head of state in the entire world who is sympathetic to the nation of Israel at this moment in time. And he happens to be the head of state of the world superpower. If I was in the cabinet of the Israeli government, I might not be attacking the only powerful ally that I have anywhere left in the entire world. Two-thirds of the defensive weapons that have protected your homeland have been built by American hands and paid for by American tax dollars.
8: Some Republican lawmakers are bristling at what was released in the MOU, specifically the removal of all economic sanctions, the release of frozen assets, and a $300 billion reconstruction fund for Iran that Vance said would only move forward if Iran cooperates. Senator Bill Cassidy, speaking to The Hill, is one of them.
24: This will go down as a tremendous foreign policy blunder. And Iran has learned that if they're willing to grab that Strait of Hormuz and choke it off, they can get the Western world to dance to their tune.
8: Republican Senator Roger Wicker, chair of the Armed Services Committee, said in a statement the $300 billion fund would, quote, make Iran's payoff under President Obama's 2015 deal look like a pittance by comparison. Vance urged Republicans critical of the deal to be patient.
23: Have a little bit of faith in the President of the United States. The idea that he is going to strike a deal that's been bad for the American people, it's preposterous.
8: The MOU also does nothing to eliminate Iran's ballistic missile stockpiles. Vance and President Trump said it would be unfair to deny Iran the ability to defend themselves. John Stolness, Washington.
1: A star-studded ensemble joined former President Barack Obama at his presidential center's opening in Chicago, but it did not come without controversy. Washington correspondent Sagar Meghani reports on the day's events, which included a speech by former First Lady Michelle Obama that at times was pointed toward the current president.
25: How absurd it is to even imagine that you might have buckled under the pressure even once. Lashed out in frustration, lost your temper. How absurd it is to imagine that you might have done anything but make our family and this entire country proud.
26: Values every president here today, as different as we are, has tried our best to uphold. Values that John McCain and Mitt Romney believed in no less than I did.
19: Barack Obama has celebrated his presidential center opening with a star-studded group.
26: Hello, Chicago!
19: On the South Side, where he got his start and where wife Michelle was born, it was an extraordinary gathering.
27: Hi, I'm Bruce, and
19: from Bruce Springsteen to Bono and The Edge. Oh, you love. A 2008 Obama campaign theme song. The ex-president appeared to wipe a tear as wife Michelle spoke.
25: You were doing the people's work, rescuing our economy, expanding health care, ending a war, ordering the bin Laden raid, saving an auto industry, winning a peace prize.
19: And when he took the mic,
26: I hope this center will serve as an affirmation of just how special, how precious our democracy truly is.
19: Moments later, another campaign theme from Stevie Wonder. Both Presidents Obama and Clinton sang along, smiling, as George W. Bush and Joe Biden sat nearby, four of the five living presidents. Donald Trump was not there, months after calling the Obama Center a total disaster. I'm Sagar Meghani.
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0: This is America in the Morning. Arthur, first the Gulf Coast, now the East Coast. Here's AccuWeather.com meteorologist LaTroy Thornton with the outlook.
1: After delivering intense rainfall to portions of the South over the past couple of days, now tropical rainstorm Arthur continues to push off the Carolinas through the day today, but not before bringing heavy tropical downpours to areas from southern Georgia through the Carolina coastline. Some of these spots may pick up a couple of inches of rain before the storm exits into the Atlantic, adding on to what has been a rather wet week for a number of places, especially toward the central Gulf Coast. Where total rainfall may approach or even exceed a foot in some areas from Mississippi to Alabama. The risk for showers and thunderstorms continues over those zones, though, as a cold front sinks southward toward the region before stalling out. Much of the rest of the south and southeast also has the chance for wet weather today, with places from the Florida Peninsula through interior portions of the Carolinas and northern parts of Alabama, Mississippi, and Arkansas, as well as eastern Oklahoma and nearly all of Texas, not out of the risk zone for thunder today, and a risk for gusty thunderstorms, especially from northeastern Texas to the Florida Peninsula and through the coastal Carolinas. There can be a thundershower near the nation's capital and eastward into far southern New Jersey, with a couple of showers around to the north of there from northern Ohio and Pennsylvania through much of upstate New York into northern parts of Vermont and New Hampshire and all but southern Maine. Otherwise, the heat continues for many portions of the west away from the coast, with highs 5 to 15 degrees above historical averages. Watch for spotty thunderstorms in many of these same areas, some of which may be dry storms with lightning that may raise the risk for wildfires. In Ridgecrest, California, today brings sun, gusty wind, and that same high fire risk, high 100. For Little Rock, Arkansas, expect clouds and sun with a thunderstorm, the high 84. That's the nation's weather. I'm AccuWeather.com meteorologist LaTroy Thornton.
0: 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I'm John Trout. Just 24 hours after lawyers for Luigi Mangione announced that they were going to use an emotional disturbance psychiatric defense, the attorneys went back to court and reversed course on their defense plans for the man charged with killing the chief executive of the nation's largest healthcare insurer. Following details in the case, correspondent Jennifer King.
2: It's a stunning reversal. Luigi Mangione's lawyers told a judge they are respectfully withdrawing their plan to assert a psychiatric defense at his New York State murder trial. Mangione has pled not guilty to the 2024 shooting of United Healthcare CEO Brian Thompson. The switch comes just a day after his lawyers told Judge Gregory Caro they plan to argue the 28-year-old was suffering from extreme emotional disturbance at the time. The defense lawyers were facing a Thursday deadline to provide prosecutors with information to support the emotional disturbance claim. That defense is not the same as not guilty by reason of insanity, but if jurors had accepted it, it could have led to less time in prison. Mangione's state trial is scheduled to start September 8th. I'm Jennifer King.
0: It was 7 days ago that the reflecting pool in front of the Lincoln Memorial was reopened after a $14 million renovation to clean the famous body of water that included the base of the pool being painted American flag blue. Within days, the algae that had infested the newly filled water returned, and despite pouring gallons of hydrogen peroxide into the water, the algae growth worsened. Now there's a new twist in the ongoing saga to clean up the reflecting pool. Some of the new American flag blue paint used to coat the bottom appears to be peeling away. The White House has not publicly remarked on the algae issue, which has been a normal event in the summer since the nearly 7 million gallon reflecting pool first opened. It's 18 after. Strait of Hormuz opened, retail gas prices down. When America in the Morning continues after these messages.
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0: Thanks for listening. You're with America in the Morning. It's 20 past. After yesterday's ticker tape parade in New York City, Wall Street is quiet today. Here's CNBC's Jessica Ettinger with Friday Business.
9: Wall Street is quiet this morning. The financial markets are closed for this Juneteenth holiday. No stock or bond trading. But the crypto markets are open. You can always buy or sell Bitcoin and other cryptocurrencies. That market never closes. Investors are happy to have the break after the successful SpaceX initial public offering. Shares did pull back again yesterday, but they're still up more than 14% from their debut. Wharton's Jeremy Siegel, he tells CNBC he's just bullish on everything.
10: The broadening of the market, I mean, lower oil prices, lower stable interest rates. If these energy prices can stay down, that's going to keep those interest rates down, and that's going to boost the purchasing power, which has been eroded for the American consumer as a result of those higher prices. It's going to reverse.
9: Oil tankers are starting to move through the Strait of Hormuz as oil prices drop. About a fifth of the global oil supply can be freed up now. President Trump signing the framework of a 60-day peace pause, lifting the U.S. blockade. U.S. crude oil at its lowest since last March yesterday. Prices at the pump were coming down.
11: The prospect of easing Mideast tensions helping drive retail gas prices lower. AAA says the national average for a gallon of regular gasoline, it's now back below $4 a gallon today. Ever so slightly, by a penny.
9: CNBC's Morgan Brennan, the national average for a gallon of regular, $3.99 heading into the Juneteenth long holiday weekend. That's still nearly a dollar more than drivers were paying this same time last year. A debate raging over the concessions the U.S. has made in the agreement with Iran. Here's CNBC's Sarah Eisen.
12: Vice President J.D. Vance made these comments about the Strait of Hormuz.
13: Last night, 12.5 million barrels of oil went through the Strait of Hormuz. That is a high since the beginning of the conflict.
12: He was also explaining there that the U.S. is holding up its part of the deal militarily, sort of ending the blockade and allowing oil to flow there under, I think, a raft of criticism and questions about whether it was a good deal for the U.S. and whether it enforced President Trump's own red lines of why he went into this war.
9: The newest Disney Toy Story movie expected to top the box office for this long Juneteenth holiday weekend.
14: The performance of Toy Story 5 this weekend is a high-stakes moment for CEO Josh Shapiro. The film's expected to top $150 million at the domestic box office. That would be a record for the 30-year-old franchise, and it would be a meaningful win after the disappointing performance of Disney's Mandalorian Star Wars movie last month.
9: CNBC's Julia Boorstin. Amazon has moved its Prime Day sale, though, to next week, almost a month earlier than last year.
0: CNBC's Jessica Ettinger. It's 24 after. When we return on America in the Morning, guns and drugs don't mix. A decision from the U.S. Supreme Court after these messages.
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0: Welcome back. You're with America in the Morning. It's now 26 after. While it may not be a hurricane, people from Texas to the Florida Keys around the Gulf of America are battening down the hatches for expected flooding from the remnants of Tropical Storm Arthur. Correspondent Donna Warder reports.
1: Forecasters say life-threatening flooding is likely in parts of Texas, Louisiana, Mississippi, Alabama, Georgia, and the Florida Panhandle from the remnants of Tropical Storm Arthur, which has been downgraded to a low-pressure area. Forecaster David Roth is with the National Weather Service Weather Prediction Center.
2: Three more days of heavy rain. It looks like Louisiana itself becomes less of a risk by Saturday. But for parts of Mississippi and Alabama, yeah, it looks like it's through Saturday.
1: Roth says already parts of southeast Louisiana received 7 to 10 inches of rain Thursday morning. Central Louisiana, southern Mississippi, southern Alabama, and the Florida Panhandle have gotten 3 to 5 inches of rain in the morning. In Louisiana and Mississippi, some communities have set up locations for people to collect sandbags. I'm Donna Warder.
0: A unanimous U.S. Supreme Court decision set new limits on federal prosecution of gun owners who are targeted for having a history of drug use. Correspondent Clayton Neville reports the case surrounds a federal possession charge against a Texas man who admitted to smoking marijuana but wasn't high or holding a firearm when he was arrested.
3: The High Court ruled that a long-standing federal ban on guns for unlawful users of any controlled substance is unconstitutional as applied to a Texas gun owner who used marijuana several times a week. The unanimous decision was applauded by millions of pot smokers who've had to get rid of their guns or risk up to 15 years in prison. Justice Neil Gorsuch wrote that unlawful drug use alone can't be grounds to try to send someone to prison and potentially force them to give up guns for life. I'm Clayton Neville.
0: America in the Morning for Friday, June 19th, 2026 is produced by Jeff McKay and Tom Cusick. I'm John Trout. This is Westwood One.
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18: If you're caring for an aging parent, you may feel quite often that you're alone in what you're doing.
12: But you're not. Not by a long shot. According to a new report by the Pew Research Center, 10% of U.S. adults are caring for a parent over age 65. Millions more are caring for a spouse or partner 65 or older. Beyond the sheer numbers, this report, perhaps unsurprisingly, found a major difference in caregiver well-being between men and women. One psychologist we spoke to suggested thinking 5 years in the future and imagining where you are right now. Will you be glad you took something on, or regretful that you didn't? You also need to cut yourself some slack, he said, especially women. Don't try to shoulder all of the burden by yourself. You might need to ask for help before you burn out. You'll be so glad you did. I'm Dr. Sanjay Gupta, helping you live a better life.
0: This is America in the Morning from Westwood One, coming up this half hour.
3: It's been nearly a year since deadly flooding claimed the lives of campers at Camp Mystic, and investigators make four conclusions. I'm Clayton Neville.
18: A Mexican national in the U.S. illegally is identified as the ringleader of a planned terror attack at the White House. I'm Joan Jones.
19: Ukraine has hit a major Moscow oil refinery for the second time in a week. I'm Karen Shamas.
20: This week in June is a major time in superhero movie history. I'm Kevin Carr.
0: A warning from J.D. Vance to Israel. California voters to decide on a billionaire's tax and a victory parade for the ages in New York City. Back after these messages.
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0: Getting your Friday started on America in the Morning and a check of the national forecast. Here's AccuWeather.com meteorologist LaTroy Thornton.
1: A couple of areas will develop with the risk for severe weather today. The northernmost risk zone will be centered over parts of the Great Lakes and northern Midwest, where storms this afternoon and evening generally tend to follow near and along the I-94 corridor from around Fargo, North Dakota through central Minnesota, including the Minneapolis area into central Wisconsin, where storms may bring damaging wind gusts of 50 to 60 miles per hour, as well as some hail. The second risk zone spans areas from the Carolina coastline south and west into northern Florida, then north and west from there through southern Mississippi toward the Dallas area, where the combination of the departing tropical rainstorm Arthur and a cool front sinking southward delivers a chance for some gusty thunderstorms today. Otherwise, rain associated with what was once Arthur generally remains focused from southern Georgia into coastal portions of the Carolinas, with some tropical downpours still expected through the day. This adds on to the impressive rainfall going back to the middle of this week, and some parts of southern Mississippi may end up with total rainfall of over a foot due to the continued risk for showers and thunderstorms today. At least a spotty thunderstorm may also occur from Texas through much of Oklahoma and points eastward, including northern Georgia, the interior portions of the Carolinas, and much of Virginia, with thundershowers perhaps reaching as far to the north as the Delmarva Peninsula through the day today. The Florida Peninsula could also get in on a heavy thunderstorm for some, with showers for the interior northeast and some afternoon monsoon storms for parts of the Four Corners and Rockies, as storms also dot Nevada, Oregon, Utah's Wasatch Range, and even into interior northern California. That's the weather across America. I'm AccuWeather.com meteorologist LaTroy Thornton.
0: 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I'm John Trout. President Trump sealed his Iran deal with his signature on a 14-point agreement, but there are some in the GOP who are irate about the deal, claiming the president did not achieve his objectives and may make the situation in the Middle East worse. Correspondent Sung Ming Kim reports J.D. Vance is becoming the public face of the U.S.-Iran negotiations, and he made sharp remarks to Israel about making the deal work.
2: Vice President J.D. Vance took a number of questions on the Iran deal.
3: Iran is weakened, their nuclear program destroyed, their economy in desperate straits. And if they change their behavior, big things are going to happen for Iran and for the world. If they don't, no skin off our backs. Either way, we win.
2: Now, he's really become the face of this agreement for the Trump administration. He has been part of these quiet negotiations for some time, but really this week, he has emerged as the leading person. He's the leading messenger, leading communicator, leading a liaison to Capitol Hill to really sell this deal. And he'll continue that role going forward.
3: If I was in the cabinet of the Israeli government, I might not be attacking the only powerful ally that I have anywhere left in the entire world.
2: Israeli Prime Minister Benjamin Netanyahu said Israel will actually stay in Lebanon as long as it's necessary. And that really that could potentially complicate things, because that memorandum of understanding between the U.S. and Iran really calls for an end to the hostilities in Lebanon. When the vice president got asked this question, particularly about the internal frustrations that the Israeli prime minister had been voicing in private, he gave a pretty stark warning.
3: To some of these cabinet members in Israel who are attacking the president of the United States, the other thing that I would say is that over the last 3 months, 2/3 of the defensive weapons that have protected your homeland have been built by American hands and paid for by American tax dollars. The problem for Israel is not Donald J. Trump. And anybody in Israel who thinks their biggest problem is the president of the United States needs to wake up and smell the reality of the situation that country is in.
2: He pointed out that President Trump remains the only head of state in the world that is sympathetic to Israel right now. He is scheduled to go to Switzerland at some point to really start these technical negotiations with the Iranians.
3: On the military side, the Iranians for the second night in a row did not shoot at any ships in the Strait of Hormuz so far. They are honoring their end of the commitment.
2: He's going to be much more of that face going forward, particularly over the next 60 days, as the U.S. and Iran try to hammer out a longer-term nuclear deal.
0: Sung Ming Kim reporting. Investigators in Texas are updating a report to lawmakers about failures they found by leaders at Camp Mystic during the deadly Independence Day flooding last year. Correspondent Clayton Neville reports from the Lone Star State.
4: A joint Texas House and Senate General Investigating Committee releasing a 115-page report this week, compiled with the help of investigators picked by the committee. The flooding in the Texas Hill Country last 4th of July killed 119 people, including 27 campers and counselors at Camp Mystic, an all-girls camp along the Guadalupe River. Investigators pinpointed four conclusions. The first, that the camp did not have a written emergency plan as required by the state.
5: There were no evacuation procedures in Camp Mystic's posted emergency plans.
4: Judge Michael Massengale was part of the investigation.
5: Instead of what was required by the code, what the camp's emergency plan did was it instructed campers to shelter in place and to await further instruction. Sheltering in place and awaiting instruction does not constitute a written emergency evacuation procedure.
4: The report also said Camp Mystic didn't adequately prepare for the flooding and didn't timely evacuate, despite ample documented opportunity to do that. The reunification efforts in the flood aftermath were also chaotic and had traumatic effects on families, according to the report.
6: People were, you know, just some were in cars, some were walking. It was total chaos.
4: Investigator Casey Garrett testified that she conducted additional interviews with counselors, families, and officials since the committee's April hearing.
6: And it corroborated the fact that they had absolutely no information. They had absolutely no assignments, no instructions, no training, nothing that a written evacuation plan would have helped those people engage.
4: Lawmakers officially adopted the report, it says, will guide future policy changes. I'm Clayton Neville.
0: An investigation into an alleged plot to target the recent UFC 250 event at the White House has taken an unusual turn. A man who was in the country illegally for decades has been identified as the ringleader of the group planning to attack the White House Ultimate Fighting event this past weekend. Correspondent Joan Jones has details about the plot and the suspect, Abraham Alvarez, audio courtesy News Nation.
7: According to Homeland Security information, Alvarez came to the U.S. as a child. He overstayed his B-2 visa in 2001. And then in 2014, during the Obama administration, he was granted DACA status, or Deferred Action for Childhood Arrivals. Alvarez has been identified as the person responsible for planning, organizing, and directing the planned attack on the UFC event at the White House on Sunday. That plot is described by federal authorities as a plan to fly explosive-laden drones into structures on the National Mall, which would cause attendees to run away from the event and into the line of fire from snipers. Alvarez, who went by the name Shepard in communications with others involved in the plot, was captured in Omaha, Nebraska on Sunday. Nebraska Governor Jim Pillen.
8: I'm really proud of the work that everybody here in Nebraska did to get the ringleader Shepard under wraps, and he won't be seeing sunshine for one heck of a long time.
7: Immigration and Customs Enforcement has lodged a detainer for Alvarez. In all, 23 people have been identified as connected to the terror planning network, although only 5 arrests have been announced. It remains unclear why the UFC event proceeded, with many of the individuals still at large. I'm Joan Jones.
0: 16 till. Tech experts say the end is near for the smartphone. When America in the Morning continues after these messages.
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15: You ever wake up in the middle of the night or maybe first thing in the morning and notice drool on your pillow? Unless you're sleeping next to someone who hasn't already seen all your good, bad, and ugly, it's probably not that big a deal and not anything to worry about unless it's something that just started happening recently. When people drool at night, it's often because of a stuffy nose, acid reflux, or being a mouth breather. People who sleep on their stomach or side are more likely to drool than someone who sleeps on their back. But in some cases, drooling at night can be a warning sign of something more serious, like dental issues, sleep apnea, or even early symptoms of Parkinson's disease. If you're at all concerned about this, the best place to start is with an ENT doctor, an ears, nose, and throat doctor. They can recommend a sleep study to possibly get some answers. I'm Dr. Sanjay Gupta, helping you live a better life.

0: It's 14 till. This is America in the Morning. I'm John Trout. Police in Kansas City, which is hosting the World Cup matches, are searching for a suspect they described as armed and dangerous after a series of shootings. Jennifer King reports.
1: Police in the Kansas City area are searching for a 22-year-old suspect, Oscar Sanchez Munoz, after five shootings Tuesday night. One victim was found dead in their car after an apparent accident. Three adults and one teen were wounded. Kansas City Police Chief Stacy Graves.
2: We are hot on the trail of the subject, and we want to make sure that he's taken into custody as soon as possible.
1: Police say an Uber driver taking fans to Arrowhead Stadium for the Argentina-Algeria World Cup match was among those injured. Two passengers told the outlet La Nación that someone in a car came alongside their Uber and fired two shots. They thought the sound was a car tire popping until they saw the driver had been hit in the leg. Three of the shootings were along Interstates 70 and 670. Police tracked the suspect to a home in Independence Wednesday, but after an overnight standoff, when they entered the house, the suspect was no longer there. I'm Jennifer King.
0: A proposed tax on California billionaires has officially qualified for the November ballot, igniting the next phase of a brawl that has consumed the Golden State. At issue is a one-time 5% levy on the state's ultra-rich. Proponents, including Vermont Senator Bernie Sanders, argue the measure is a vital corrective to federal spending cuts that will otherwise lead to shuttered hospitals and massive job losses. Opponents of the tax initiative, which includes Google co-founder Sergey Brin, current Governor Gavin Newsom, and GOP gubernatorial candidate Steve Hilton, argue that the tax will undermine California's business climate and hurt the state's budget by driving critical tax dollars out of state. America in the Morning continues. There's been an increase in attacks between Russia and Ukraine, which began more than 4 years ago. Ukrainian drones set a Moscow refinery ablaze in a major attack on the Russian capital for the second time in a week. Correspondent Karen Chamas reports the fire also forced the closure of all airports in Moscow.
3: Ukraine has hit a major Moscow oil refinery for the second time in a week, disrupting hundreds of flights at the capital's airports. Footage released by Russian media outlet Astra showed thick black clouds of smoke rising over the city as massive fires raged at the Moscow oil refinery about 9 miles from the Kremlin. Russian officials said Thursday that this is one of Ukraine's biggest drone attacks since Russia's invasion over 4 years ago. Ukrainian President Volodymyr Zelensky says the attack is part of efforts to force Putin to negotiate. The Russian Defense Ministry claims its air defenses shot down 554 Ukrainian drones overnight. Meanwhile, Kremlin official Yuri Ushakov told reporters that U.S. envoys Steve Witkoff and Jared Kushner will visit Russia soon, but stressed no date had been set as yet. I'm Karen Chamas.
0: Snap launches a $2,000 consumer AI pair of glasses this week, and the tech industry is wondering if the smartphone era is actually over. The new old tech guy, Chuck Palm, has that story.
4: 13 years ago, Google handed a pair of $1,500 camera glasses to a few thousand brave volunteers and called them explorers. Within 2 years, those explorers were getting thrown out of restaurants and movie theaters. The internet had a name for them too, but it was not a nice one. Google eventually killed the consumer product entirely. Now Snap wants a turn. On Monday, Snap CEO Evan Spiegel unveiled Specs, full augmented reality glasses, standalone with no phone required. They debuted at Augmented World Expo in Santa Clara with a price tag of $2,195. Pre-orders are open right now. You'll get a 150-degree augmented reality view, 4 hours of battery, and two Qualcomm processors, one handling computer vision and one running AR experiences. Snap CEO's pitch: almost 20 years since the iPhone, people are ready to think about computing differently. But the question is always the same: will the developers build apps for it? Google had a decent hardware too, but it was the ecosystem and the creep factor that killed it. Whenever you buy a new platform, watch the App Store, not the press releases. Follow the new old tech guy on X, @ Chuck Palm.
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5: World Cup Thursday, Canada clobbered Qatar 6-0 for its first ever World Cup win. Jonathan David had a hat trick. Switzerland swamped Bosnia-Herzegovina 4-1, all of the scoring in the second half. Canada and Switzerland meet next week to settle Group B. Mexico edged South Korea 1-0 to take control of Group A. Czechia and South Africa play to a draw. Four games today, starting with Team USA and Australia in Seattle. The first round of golf's third major of the year, the U.S. Open at Shinnecock Hills, was delayed by fog early, then had to be suspended by darkness late. Wyndham Clark holds a four-stroke lead despite finishing only 16 holes. 50 players getting a very early wake-up call this morning. Baseball: Mariners blanked the Orioles 3-0 behind the three-hit pitching of Brian Wu and the Hoos. A's kept pace in the AL West, shutting out the Angels 5-0, a four-hitter for Gage Jump and the DeSotos. Twins trounced the Rangers 9-3. Minnesota scored multiple runs in the first inning of every game in the series, which they swept. Manager Derek Shelton:
6: two of the games for sure. Big two-out hit from Josh Bell. You get the two-out, all of a sudden it extends the inning. Brooks hits the three-run homer. You know, to get that one on the board early with the two-out hit, I think that kind of set the tone for us.
5: Blue Jays completed their sweep of the Red Sox. Andrew Benintendi's eighth-inning pinch-hit grand slam lifted the White Sox over the Yankees, Chicago's first win in the Bronx in over 3 years. Mets got two solo shots from Juan Soto as they beat the Phillies. Royals routed the Cardinals, pounding out 17 hits, two of them from Bobby Witt Jr., including a dinger before he dinged up his right knee and had to leave the game. That's Friday Sports.
0: Thank you, sir. Now 7 till. When we return on America in the Morning, the bat signal shines brightest in the month of June after these messages.
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0: Now 5 before the hour. This is America in the Morning. Welcome back. For years, the month of June was the landing point for the Caped Crusader in theaters, and this year is no exception. Entertainment reporter Kevin Carr takes a look at the storied history of Batman in June.
13: Today is a Bat-iversary. Batman Returns, the second blockbuster directed by Tim Burton, was released on this day in 1992. In fact, five different Batman movies came out this week in June, including Burton's first Batman in 1989, Batman Forever in 1995, Batman and Robin in 1998, and Christopher Nolan's Batman Begins in 2005. The character has been a box office hit since shortly after he first appeared in Detective Comics in 1939.
14: Deep in the cavernous basement of this house is a strange, dimly lighted secret bat cave.
13: By 1943, Columbia Pictures brought him to the big screen in serial format.
15: Batman, who with the faithful Robin wages unending war against all criminals.
13: A second serial, Batman and Robin, swung into theaters in 1949. Batmania took over television in 1966 with the campy Adam West series.
16: It's Betty Bye for you, Penguin.
13: But it wasn't until Burton's film that The Dark Knight became a box office juggernaut.
17: I want you to tell all your friends about me.
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13: And Nolan's reimagining of the character for the 21st century continued the trend.
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2: 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I'm John Trout. This is Westwood One.
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6: A better life with Dr. Sanjay Gupta.
7: Staying active every day will go a long way towards helping you live a happy, healthy, and pain-free life. And there's perhaps no movement more fundamental than walking. It reinforces the alignment, stability, and coordinated muscle activation that supports how your body moves, whether you're doing strenuous exercise or simply going about your daily life. This is according to Dana Santis, a strength and conditioning specialist. Even though you walk every day, Dana does say you can make small adjustments to immediately improve your walking mechanics. So, keep your rib cage stacked over your pelvis. 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Allow your arms to swing naturally in coordination with your legs. 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I'm Dr. Sanjay Gupta, helping you live a better life.
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10: Breaking now at 4 a.m., a standoff underway in Northridge after police responded to a call involving a family dispute. What we know about the situation at this hour?
11: New details on that massive warehouse fire in Boyle Heights. We're there live with more on the shelter-in-place order that was just reissued.
10: A wild chase stretching from Pomona to the San Fernando Valley and Lancaster. How it all came to an end and what we know about the suspect in custody.
12: Now, Southern California's news leader, ABC 7 Eyewitness News.
10: And good morning, it's 4 a.m. I'm John Gregory.
11: And I'm Rachel Brown. Thanks for joining us. We begin with that breaking news in Northridge. Police are involved in a standoff with a stabbing suspect. This is happening near Merity Street and Wystone Avenue. Neighbors have been forced out of their homes because of it.
10: And we're told this was a family dispute, but no word yet on the victim's condition. We do have a crew working to get information at the scene, and we'll bring you a live update in our next half hour.
11: Turning now to our forecast, let's check in with Shayla Girardin. It's Juneteenth. We have World Cup celebrations, Father's Day, a lot of things going on this weekend.
13: Yes, a lot going on this weekend, and it is going to be cooler out there, too. So if you have plans to be out and about this weekend and today, make sure you have the layers handy. We will have some nice afternoons, but we're starting off with a lot of this. Downtown Los Angeles, you can see cloudy skies out there. So the June gloom is back. Once again, very similar to yesterday, we've got the morning clouds, a chance for a little bit of drizzle. It is going to be slow to clear once again. That does not mean you're not going to see any sunshine today, especially our inland spots. You might see a nice mix of sun and clouds by this afternoon. It's just going to take a while to get there. And then our coastal spots, not going to see much clearing. Not only today, but in

0: the weekend as well. We're going to stick with this pattern, the cooler temperatures with the morning clouds, a little bit of afternoon sunshine, and the next week we get a lot of sunshine. A big warm-up is on the way. As you head out the door this morning, layer up, 68 for you in Palmdale, Wrightwood coming in the 50s to start off your Friday, 58 in Woodland Hills, Santa Monica at 62, and Redondo Beach in those low 60s as well. So temperatures this afternoon, pretty comfortable. You'll be able to ditch some of those layers by lunchtime. L.A., Orange County, coming in the mid to upper 70s, valleys, Inland Empire, you're back in the 80s for your Friday. Along the coast, staying cool and cloudy, like I mentioned, not only today but into tomorrow, our mountains in the 70s, and then the deserts 80s for you. All right, we have the return of some pretty gusty winds for our interior areas. We are also talking about a lot of air quality issues today. It's all in the full forecast, but for now, John and Rachel, I'll send it back to you.
1: Thank you, Shayla. Well, a shelter-in-place order for Boyle Heights is back in place as that giant warehouse fire continues to burn. The response growing after another pocket of fire was discovered in a freezer container.
2: Eyewitness News reporter Carly Gomez is near the facility this morning with air quality alerts you need to know about.
3: Yeah, good morning. Air quality is still a big concern days after those solar plant panels there went up in flames. As we arrived on scene just off the freeway, you could actually see a big billow of smoke coming off of this warehouse behind me. And since we've been here this morning, we've still seen numerous fire trucks moving through this area. It still seems though those firefighters still actively fighting these flames. Now, earlier this morning as well, we did shoot some of this video that's coming in here. It's a helicopter drop and multiple helicopter drops of water over the building. That massive solar panel took place, really, that fire Wednesday around 2:30 p.m. and has been actively smoldering since. Personnel have been working to ventilate the warehouse to help firefighters in their suppression efforts, but as of late last night, fire companies have been investigating the discovery of a pocket fire in a freezer container. Residents here say they're surprised by how long it's taken to put this out.
4: It's just crazy how they put it out and then it just comes back. Like, we're just wondering, like, what's going on?
5: My concern is that it might go up again. Yeah, we don't know what's going to happen.
3: LA County Public Health is telling residents near the smoke to stay inside and keep doors and windows shut. Use air conditioning or air filters, but avoid swamp coolers as well as those large household fans that may bring outdoor air inside. Now, avoid using candles as well or vacuums right now. Those outdoors for long periods of time or those with respiratory issues should use an N95 mask or a P100 mask. Anyone dealing with excessive coughing, shortness of breath, or nausea and fatigue should also seek help. Now, the South Coast Air Quality Management District does say that this particle pollution advisory is going to be remaining in effect until 12:30 p.m. That's today. Although, you guys, it doesn't seem as though any of this is winding down anytime soon. Reporting live in Boyle Heights, Carly Gomez, ABC 7, and Eyewitness News.
1: Yeah, it has to be difficult for residents living around that. All right, Carly, stay safe out there. Thank you.
2: A driver is in custody following a wild CHP pursuit. Police say he was running from a double homicide. Eyewitness News reporter Liz Nagy shows us how the miles-long pursuit finally ended.
6: A spinning pit maneuver, suspects hands up and pants down. That was the end of an hours-long police pursuit that came to a slow-speed screeching halt deep in the Antelope Valley. After taunting California Highway Patrol for the better part of 2 hours, the driver emerged submissive and slow motion waddled in reverse, his pants acting as shackles toward officers with guns drawn. It was a stunning end to a remarkably uneventful and seemingly endless chase.
7: Northbound side of the 5 freeway, the suspect making his way all the way through Santa Clarita Valley. CHP in hot pursuit, 3 units right behind him, including a canine unit.
6: The police now say began with this homicide scene in Pomona. Pomona police say just before 3:30, they responded to an apartment building to find a man and a woman shot dead in the hallway. The alleged gunman, Robert Galtman, they say, had taken off.
7: Already attempted one spike strip that failed.
6: As CHP chased this Kia driver northbound on the 5 freeway, presuming him to be armed and dangerous.
7: Pulling off, crossing over the median and turning around, getting onto the southbound side. 1, 2, 3, now 4 black and whites behind him.
6: The driver evaded officers and spike strips for miles.
7: He got off. He might have seen it. He might have seen the spike strip. That is going to amp up the temperature in this pursuit coming through a busy intersection. Here comes the pit maneuver.
6: Through steep, single-lane mountain roads, careening around hairpin turns, getting more desperate by the minute.
7: He just threw something out. He just threw something out the passenger window and almost drove off the road. He's picking up speed. He is clearly now very desperate to get rid of the evidence. There is evidence in that passenger seat, still throwing stuff out the window. That is the third object we've seen thrown out the window.
6: CHP finally found their moment, tapping the bumper at barely 30 miles per hour. And as investigators searched a surrendered homicide suspect, patrol officers retrieved a tiny puppy cradling the unsuspecting passenger to safety. Liz Nagy, ABC 7 Eyewitness News.
1: Time is 4:07, and today a vigil is planned for the dog shot and killed by police in Canoga Park. Officers were responding to reports of screaming when it happened on Saturday. It turns out the dog's owner was actually celebrating the New York Knicks championship win in the NBA. We spoke with a neighbor who called police in an interview you'll only see here.
8: Very hostile. They were banging on that door. It sounded like with a baton or something. That's not how I thought a wellness check would go.
9: Marie, I'm so sorry. I thought I was doing the right thing.
1: We've concealed their identity because they've been getting threats and fear for their safety. Police say the dog was aggressive, but the family says he was just energetic. Their attorney tells us they're scheduled to watch the body camera video today. LAPD says the incident's under investigation.
2: Turning now to our roads, let's get a check of traffic with Scott Reif in Air 7. Hey, Scott.
10: Yeah, hey, Rachel. Hey, John. Good morning, everyone. I guess good morning's a little bit of a stretch for the 5 freeway. We're going to go to this. It's a fatal incident, unfortunately, on the 5 freeway northbound as you travel up towards the 2, right at Glendale Boulevard. Happened about 3:30 this morning. Pedestrians struck and killed. Several lanes are blocked, and already, even at this early hour, there's a delay on the 5 freeway northbound. I don't think they're going to wrap this up until about 5:30, so that northbound 5 is really going to be a struggle. If you're in downtown headed to the valley, you might want to reconsider and take the 101 north. There are no delays there. And we are expecting the 5 southbound to get slow if they don't wrap this up until 5:30. So we'll keep you advised, but it's a fatal incident. It could take some time to clear. They don't expect the lanes to be open until about 5:30. Rachel, John?
1: Yeah, that is going to be a tough drive. All right, Scott, thank you. Team USA returns to the pitch today for a match against Australia. It's happening in Seattle at noon.
2: There are 4 watch parties set up in the city of L.A., including one at the original farmers market at the Grove.
1: This is what the streets looked like for the match between Mexico and South Korea yesterday. Police issued a tactical alert, and you can see a huge officer presence. LAPD says they detained one person after somebody was shot. Another person was arrested for public intoxication. But for most of the evening, the feeling of community between the Mexican and South Korean fans was what really stood out.
11: Chaos, but it's fun, you know? It's like, it's cool to see everybody being together.
12: I just feel it's all love and it's all community, and I love how everyone's here together. There's no hate, and may the best carne asada win.
13: It is sad to get beaten by the Mexico. Yes, it is, but Mexico is a really good team.
2: Mexico became the first country to secure its spot in the knockout round with a 1-0 win.
1: It was a massive citywide celebration for the New York Knicks. A look at how the NBA champions were honored.
2: Plus, this Juneteenth marks 5 years since it became a federal holiday. More on the local events happening in your community.
14: And good morning. We've got doom gloom to start the day, but some nice conditions out there this afternoon. Gonna stay cloudy along the coast, but our inland spots, you've got some nice warming on the way. 84 for you in Riverside, San Bernardino, mid-80s as well. So no heat waves as we head into the weekend. In fact, quite the opposite. It's gonna get much cooler than this, and then a big bump in temperatures next week. It's all coming up in your full forecast.
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19: 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An estimated 2 million fans packed Manhattan to celebrate the Knicks' first NBA championship in 53 years.
20: This is amazing. Like, and to do it with our family, my daughter, my son is serving in the Navy right now. His girlfriend saw it and ended up reaching out, seeing us. Like, this is really like a once in a lifetime.
19: For a city that waited generations, it was personal.
21: Every immigrant kid, your first connection to New York City is the Knicks. Because you don't know anything, you don't know anybody, but you know the park and you know basketball. And when you know that, you learn to love the Knicks.
19: Fans who couldn't squeeze into viewing areas got creative, climbing on top of sanitation trucks, vans, and street scaffolding to glimpse their heroes. Fans even pushing past a barrier, sprinting to the parade route, hoping for a glimpse. Amid a massive deployment of more than 10,000 officers, police reported 13 arrests. Police even stopping guard Tyler Kolek in the crowd, appearing not to recognize him. But nothing dampened the spirits along the route. Head coach Mike Brown was even spotted jumping in to hug fans.
22: This championship is about you guys. This is New York City's championship.
19: At City Hall, the mayor handed out the keys to this city.
23: What a gift it is to be brought together by pure, unfiltered joy.
24: New York, yeah. Concrete jungle where dreams are made of.
19: And Alicia Keys sent them off with her New York anthem. But the loudest roar belonged to Finals MVP Jalen Brunson.
25: Damn, New York, we really did it, man. We really did it. Wouldn't trade this for a world.
26: As for a repeat, odds makers aren't sold. San Antonio is still the favorite to win it all. Hannah Batov, ABC News, New York.
1: Yeah, Jalen Brunson was incredible in that series. Scott Reif watching traffic for us this morning. Good morning, Scott.
10: Yeah, boy, we start out with a horrible incident on the 5 freeway northbound into 2 in the Atwater Village area. It's a fatal incident. How about 3:30 this morning, car versus a pedestrian, and it takes a long time to clear these. We'll show you on the map, but already we have delays on the 5 freeway northbound as you travel up towards Glendale Boulevard, basically right at the 2 freeway interchange. And then northbound 5 gets a lot of volume out of downtown. You get close to that 5:30 hour, and they don't think they're going to wrap it up until then. And we are expecting to see a southbound delay as well if this lingers, so we'll keep an eye on it. But right now, 5 freeway northbound, Glendale Boulevard, just past the 2. Only the 2 right lanes are open. The 2 left lanes are blocked. Fatal accident investigation and some pretty heavy delays there. You might consider the 101 north into the valley if you're headed that direction out of downtown. Rachel, John?
2: Okay, Scott, thank you. This morning, we are celebrating Juneteenth with a look back at its roots.
1: Today marks 5 years since it was designated as a federal observance. The holiday traces back to June 19, 1885. When some of the final slaves in the U.S. learned they had been freed more than 2 years after President Lincoln signed the Emancipation Proclamation. More than a century later, President Biden made it a national holiday. The woman known as the grandmother of Juneteenth was there for the signing.
0: None of us are free until we're all free. So let's celebrate freedom from Juneteenth to the 4th of July.
1: Opal Lee going on to say Juneteenth isn't just a day of remembrance, but also a powerful reminder of the country's progress toward equality.
2: And Juneteenth events are planned all across our area today. The Altadena Historical Society is hosting a celebration at Loma Alta Park. A celebration is also planned in honor of Biddy Mason, one of L.A.'s most influential black civic leaders. It will be held at Biddy Mason Memorial Park in downtown L.A. And the Black Jewish Entertainment Alliance is hosting a barbecue at Rustic Canyon Park. That's in Santa Monica. All 3 events start at noon.
1: And it sounds like the weather's going to cooperate for the most part, Shayla. Pretty calm and quiet out there.
14: Yes, it's definitely a weekend to have the layers today, tomorrow. But overall, really nice conditions if you are going to be out and about over the next couple days. The afternoon's going to be pretty nice. But if you are heading to an event today, World Cup, Juneteenth, I would have the sweater handy just because we're holding on to these cooler conditions a little bit later each day. And the cloud cover, the marine layer, depending on where you are, just isn't clearing as fast, especially as we head into the weekend. Right now, Burbank, you can see those cloudy skies to start the morning, but temperature is pretty comfortable, 60 degrees out there to start the day. So again, have the layers to start. You can think short sleeves on underneath, but you'll just want those layers even into this evening as well. Long Beach, taking a look out there, you can see cloudy skies and temperatures pretty mild, 65 out there in Lancaster, Burbank coming in that 60 degree mark, and then 62 in Riverside. So as we've been saying, we've got some morning clouds, a chance for drizzle out there as you head out. So you might want the hoodie and the hat to start your day. We are still talking about high surf, except now that's confined to our Orange County beaches. Air quality is something we're all going to be dealing with as we head into our afternoon. We'll talk about that in a bit. And then a nice cooling trend is going to continue to take us on into the weekend. Even though Saturday and Sunday will be just a tad warm for some spots, overall, we stay below average. We hold on to this June gloom pattern before next week. Things really start to heat up. So as I mentioned, this beach hazard statement still in place, but this is for our OC beaches, waves 3 to 6 feet. If you want calmer conditions, I would head out towards Malibu or some of our LA County beaches. What I want to point out, though, is this air quality alert. So this is going to be sticking around until about lunchtime today. You'll notice this applies to western portions of Los Angeles, and then we're also dealing with air quality alerts out in the low desert. The reason why, of course, is we've had multiple fires burning across Southern California this week. But keep in mind, we've also got some gusty onshore winds that are going to return by this afternoon. So this is going to continue to push any of that smoke, that ash, out into eastern portions of the region, out toward the low deserts as well, which is why we have that alert in place. So just keep in mind, if this is something you're sensitive to, if you see, if you smell that smoke, stay indoors, have the air filters handy, and then we're going to see those winds start to die down as we head into this evening. All right, temperatures today. LA, Orange County, low 70s today, bumping up to 74 for your Saturday, and then the big jump in temperatures comes next week, returning to the mid 80s. Valleys, i.e., upper 70s for your afternoon, staying shy of those 80s even into the weekend. And then 85 by Monday, 90s return, a little bit of summer heat as we head into next week. All right, here's a look at some more of today's high temperatures. 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
14: Warm temperatures, 80s today, 90s return for your Sunday. Palm Springs, 102. Enjoy this break because 110 arrives by early next week. John, Rachel, I'll send it back to you.
2: Okay, Shayla, thank you. Comedian Carlos Mencia is accused of tax fraud. Prosecutors say he failed to pay millions of dollars in taxes.
1: And it's all linked to California. ABC's Andrea Fujii has the story on the comedian's financial fallout.
34: What's up, y'all? What's up, man?
35: This morning, comedian Carlos Mencia under arrest, accused of not paying taxes on nearly $9 million of income. The stand-up comedian is now charged with 12 felony counts. Prosecutors allege he failed to file personal and business tax returns between 2019 and 2024, resulting in more than $300,000 in unpaid California state taxes.
36: He is on the California Franchise Tax Board's list of the 500 greatest tax delinquents in both personal and corporate income categories.
35: The California Franchise Tax Board allegedly sent Mencia 78 payment notices, but they claim he never responded. Mencia began doing stand-up in the 1980s in Los Angeles, and in the early 2000s became one of the most popular comics in the country.
37: We got to talk about this because, of course, it's tax day.
35: During a 2007 show, he talked about how he thought taxes were important.
0: Maybe I'm different, but I believe that taxes are a good thing because they're the only reason that keeps us from becoming a third world country like the one that most of us left to be in this great country in the first place.
35: Mencia has not commented on the latest charges.
36: I am guessing that Mr. Mencia thought that taxes were maybe a laughing matter. But they're not a laughing matter. It's a matter of fairness.
14: ABC News has reached out to Mencia's representatives for comment, but has not heard back. Mencia is expected to make his first court appearance on Monday, and if convicted on all 12 counts, could face more than 10 years behind bars. Andrea Fujii, ABC News, New York.
2: A big win for a proposal to increase taxes on billionaires in the state. Details on the measure now on the November ballot.
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2: Good Friday morning to you. It's 4:30. I'm Rachel Brown.
1: And I'm John Gregory. A standoff that forced neighbors from their homes in Northridge is coming to an end right now.
2: Police say they've safely taken a suspect into a stabbing into custody. Let's get to Eyewitness News reporter Irene Cruz with those new details. Irene.
12: Yeah, John, Rachel, we do have limited information so far this morning, but that barricade situation has wrapped up, as you mentioned, without incident. That police tape just came down a few minutes ago, but several families nearby were evacuated from their homes close to the situation. So this is on Wystone Avenue near Mayall Street. What we do know at this point in time is that the emergency call came in as a family dispute. One of the brothers was stabbed. It's unclear who the suspect was or their relation to the victim. We don't know the full injuries, but the victim is in stable condition this morning. Now back out here live, we will update you if we hear more on this situation, but as of right now, that barricade situation has wrapped up and families are returning to their homes. Live in Northridge, Irene Cruz, ABC 7 Eyewitness News.
2: I'm sure relief for those families. Irene, thank you. A shelter-in-place order for Boyle Heights is back in place as the giant warehouse fire continues to burn.
1: The response growing after another pocket of fire was discovered in a freezer container. One big concern this morning is the air quality. Days after the fire started, you can still see smoke billowing from the building. A particle pollution advisory is in effect until 12:30 this afternoon.
2: All right, let's get a check of the forecast now with Shayla Girardin.
14: Good morning. Yes, air quality is going to continue to be a big concern as we head into your Friday, not only for Los Angeles, but out toward the low desert, too. We do have air quality alerts in place for much of the day. So if this is something you're sensitive to, this is definitely a day to have the air filters on, have the windows closed, have the mask handy again if this is something that you are particularly susceptible to. If you smell the smoke, definitely a day to stay indoors. Now, besides the air quality concerns, we have a lot to talk about. We'll still have some high surf in the mix. We have a nice cooling trend that's going to take us right on through the weekend. So the morning clouds, the patchy drizzle, it is back to start off your Friday. Go ahead, layer up there today and have the hat, maybe a hood as well, because we are seeing a little bit of drizzle out there. It'll be slow to clear once again. This afternoon should be fairly nice, especially for our inland spots, but along the coast, I don't think you're going to see much clearing. And that June gloom pattern, the morning clouds, afternoon sunshine, that continues through the weekend, and then big changes on the next week. These temperatures are going to bump up quite a bit. For now, though, as you head out the door, a nice mild start to the day. 50s and 60s across the region, 61 in Van Nuys, Los Angeles coming in 63. And then temperatures this afternoon, we actually get to talk about below average conditions for a change. LA, Orange County, 70s out there. Again, you'll be able to ditch some of those layers by later today. Valleys, i.e., no 90s. We are just talking about the 80s today. Upper 60s for the coast, the mountains in the 70s, and our deserts, 88. But look, we are talking about some gusty interior winds once again. So we'll break it all down, plus the heat that's on the way. But for now, John and Rachel, I'll send it back to you.
2: Shayla, thank you. A suspect wanted for double homicide taken into custody after this wild chase. Police found a man and a woman shot dead in the hallway of an apartment building yesterday afternoon. CHP chased Robert Galtman for miles using spike strips and pit maneuvers. At one point, he threw what police believe was evidence out of the car window. Eventually, CHP tapped his bumper at barely 30 miles an hour and arrested him. Patrol officers also found and rescued a tiny puppy from the passenger seat.
6: Are you okay?
1: We're getting a look at shocking new video of a random attack inside a Simi Valley Target store. A man in custody for attempted murder after a police say a man entered the store yesterday and immediately began choking a woman at the checkout counter. Several bystanders, including a child, jumped in to help that woman, and then the man turned on them. Authorities identified the alleged attacker as Regine Tabor of Simi Valley. Relatives took the initial victim to the hospital, where she remains in stable condition.
2: Closing arguments will begin on Monday for the man on trial for starting the deadly Palisades fire. Yesterday, a federal arson investigator who interviewed Jonathan Rinderknecht testified he expressed hatred of politicians, the rich, and the people that rule the world. The Palisades fire, people that ruled the world in quotes, I should say. The Palisades fire killed 12 people and destroyed about 6,800 structures. Rinderknecht faces up to 45 years in prison if found guilty.
1: Multiple businesses targeted and burglarized in the Arcadia and Eagle Rock neighborhoods. Now police are trying to figure out if they're all connected. On Wednesday morning, surveillance cameras captured thieves breaking into Cafe 86 in Eagle Rock, yanking a cash register off the counter. A nearby Fatburger was also hit. And in Arcadia, the coffee shop Fika Fika was also shared footage to their social media of a burglary. Authorities are investigating, but the owners of the Cafe 86 believe all the break-ins and thefts are connected.
7: I don't feel safe anymore. How can this happen, right? Like, yeah. So, yeah, I lost my sense of security.
8: We're a small business. We're not like a big Starbucks or like a Target or anything like that. So anything that happens to us, the margins are very thin.
1: The suspects got away with very little money, but Andrew and Elaine say it will cost about $1,000 to replace their glass door.
2: Back now to our traffic. Let's get another check of it with Scott Reif in Air 7. Hey, Scott.
11: Yeah, hey, and a tough start to this Friday morning commute in the Atwater Village area. We'll go right to the map and show you in the 5 freeway northbound. Glendale Boulevard just past the 2. About 3:30 this morning, we had a fatal accident. Looks like the 2 left lanes of the freeway are blocked. The 2 right are open. The big deal here, obviously, is a fatality, and that's a huge deal. But as far as the drive is concerned, that 5 northbound is really going to get tough. It could back up all the way into downtown. They don't expect to wrap this up until about 5:30 this morning. We don't see a delay yet on the southbound side, but I do believe we could. So if you're in downtown headed to the valley, right now I think the 101 northbound would be a better bet because that northbound 5 is really going to start to slow here in the next few minutes, and we'll keep an eye on that. One other problem that is causing delays is on the 605 southbound of Valley Boulevard. You travel through that Baldwin Park, El Monte area. A truck involved in an accident. 3 right lanes are blocked. We think they're clearing it, but it's unusual to have a southbound delay on the 605 freeway as you travel down past the 10. So keep that in mind. They're trying to wrap up an accident in that area. Rachel, John?
1: Thank you, Scott. Well, today, Team USA gets ready for its second match of this year's World Cup, this time up in Seattle. And while they aren't playing in L.A., the red, white, and blue faithful here will be out in force to show their support.
2: Eyewitness News reporter David Gonzalez is live in Eagle Rock, where a local donut shop is getting ready and getting in on the World Cup hype.
13: Hey, good morning, Rachel and John. Yeah, I don't know if you guys have been to Colorado Donuts here in Eagle Rock, but this place goes all out for any major event that takes place here in SoCal. For example, for the Dodgers, they make Dodgers donuts, but for the World Cup, they're doing something special. Check this out. They've been open for about 30 minutes, and it's already getting a rotation of people coming in and out buying donuts. But check out kind of the World Cup donuts that they're making here for fans to take advantage of ahead of today's game. As you know, the U.N.'s best national team is looking to build on the momentum and excitement of their incredible World Cup opening match performance against Paraguay. U.S. dominated that match, winning 4-1. And later today, they will take on Australia. The U.S. would advance to the knockout rounds by beating Australia. Mexico yesterday became the first country to reach the knockout stages of the World Cup after defeating South Korea 1-0 last night. That game was played in Guadalajara, but fans flocked to fan zones across SoCal to watch the match. Here in Koreatown, thousands of fans showed up to support both teams.
16: And I don't think I've ever seen the community come together like this the whole time. So I think the World Cup is really bringing the community together, and it's good to see. It's nice to see.
17: We've really created this community where we share this space and like a lot of culture and food. And I think we have mutual respect for one another. And I think that has really brought the, both Mexicans and Koreans together.
18: Community, honestly, like it felt so nice knowing there are other people like me just supporting my team. So happy we made it this far, Mexico!
19: I don't even watch soccer like that.
20: Yeah, I'm not Mexican, I'm Salvadorian, but we're here for the vibes.
21: She's Mexican today.
20: Yeah, just for today, for the papas.
13: And you could hear that excitement in Mexico fans yesterday as their team beat South Korea. There are still plenty of matches left before teams start making it to the outside of the group stages. 5 more matches are also scheduled to be played right here in LA at Los Angeles Stadium, including U.S. versus Turkey. That game takes place on Thursday, but all eyes will be on Team USA, the U.S. men's national team. Later today when they kick off and take on Australia, that game starts at noon, but I can bet you lots of donuts are going to be sold. Yesterday they said that they were very, very busy, and you can expect the same today. Reporting from Eagle Rock, David Gonzalez, ABC 7 Eyewitness News.
2: Yeah, my favorite part of this whole experience so far is seeing the different cultures come together and really embrace one
1: another. Yeah, it's great. It's great to see. My wife has become like a huge soccer fan all of a sudden. It's like, what's going on at home? There's a game on every time I look up.
2: It's special to see. Yeah. Special to see. David, thank you. And you've probably watched those World Cup travelers trying and loving foods from all across the U.S. Well, now one snack is having a real main character moment, ranch. The Transportation Security Administration says flyers are getting a little too passionate about packing the creamy condiment with some carry-on bags basically dressed in ranch. TSA says if you're bringing home a ranch stockpile, check it. Anything bigger than 3.4 ounces belongs in your checked luggage.
1: There's a bunch of stuff on social media about Europeans, you know, experiencing American food. And ranch is like at the center of all
2: this.
1: People love
2: their ranch.
1: They don't have ranch in Europe. They have to. Waymos get a lot of attention when they're on the roads. And now some Waymos are getting attention for where they park.
2: 7 on Your Side investigates neighbors' complaints about parked Waymos in Westchester.
1: Plus, can you guess which pizza chain was ranked the cheapest nationwide? Well, we have the answer coming up next.
14: Good morning. We're talking about June gloom out there to start the day, but really nice conditions on the way this afternoon. We're just holding on to some cooler temperatures. Inland spots breaking into the 80s. We don't have to talk about the 90s for your Friday. 75 in Los Angeles, Glendale, Pasadena, making it to the mid to upper 70s, and 65 in Ventura. All right, comfortable through the weekend, but then a big warm-up on the way. It is all coming up in your full forecast.
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1: Welcome back. People living in Westchester are fed up with self-driving cars in the area.
2: It comes as Waymo, the driverless rideshare service, continues to take over neighborhood streets. And it all started last month. Now one resident says the autonomous vehicles have become an annoyance.
30: Waymos began parking in front of our house constantly at all hours of the day and night, sometimes 1 a.m., 2 a.m. in the morning.
31: Parking's limited in this neighborhood, so if we have cars that are programmed to park in this limited parking area, it becomes really frustrating when you're trying to just live your daily life.
2: Waymo has agreed to stop staging its cars in Westchester, but the company says parking helps cut back on traffic and environmental impacts.
1: Here's a look at some of our top stories this morning. The proposal to allow some non-citizens to vote in L.A. will be on the November ballot. The L.A. Times reports that the city council pushed it through this week, as well as a proposal to give the city council more authority over the LAPD.
2: A proposal to increase taxes on billionaires in California also has enough support to get on the ballot this November. It would charge Californians 200 or so billionaires a one-time 5% tax.
1: Canine athletes from across the country will be competing in Purina's annual Incredible Dog Challenge in Huntington Beach this weekend. Top dogs will show off their surfing skills, their high-flying disc routines, and more as they compete for a spot in the national finals. You can always stay up to date on the ABC7 Los Angeles app.
2: Okay, from bear drills to a goldfish and on Toronto, predicting World Cup matches.
1: It's Friday and we love animals.
33: Fish swims over to one side and that's the winner. And somehow people are actually trusting it. His name is Swim Bappe, which is unreal. And everyone kept coming over just to see what he'd pick next.
2: an oracle goldfish named Swimbappe was seen in Toronto predicting wins for Portugal and England in upcoming World Cup matches. The fish was seen forecasting a win for the French national team. According to the creative director of the team behind Swimbappe, the fish had a 70% correct predictive track record as of June 16th.
1: Firefighters rescued 9 ducklings that fell down a storm drain in Marietta. Crews from Marietta's Engine 3 responded to the scene successfully, returning 9 ducklings to their mom and other siblings with the help of an empty bucket labeled venomous snakes.
2: Fire drills, earthquake drills, we're used to having to go through those while at school, but a bear drill? That's a new simulation happening at a school in Japan after multiple bear sightings in the area. About a week ago, the same black bear was seen multiple times near a city. It caused authorities to close nearly 100 public schools and a university for 3 straight days. Now schools are simulating what happens when a bear gets on a school campus by putting a government official in a bear costume. Authorities practiced cornering the bear and even used bear spray at cardboard bear cutouts. Oh my God.
1: I wonder if that's in the job description. You will have to dress up like a bear once
2: a
1: year.
2: Yeah, do you think he gets a bonus for that?
1: He should. Nope. It's got to be hot, too.
2: Someone take him to lunch or something.
14: Good morning, guys.
1: Good morning.
14: Happy Friday. We made it. Yes. All right, lots to talk about. It's a busy weekend. We got a lot heading our way. Thankfully, conditions are going to agree with us for the most part, but we've got some cool starts to the day. So this weekend, it is all about the layers. Have the sweater, have the jacket. The afternoons will be fairly comfortable, but you will want to start off all layered up. In fact, this morning, I would have some kind of hood or hat because we are seeing some patchy drizzle. All right, Burbank this morning, cloud cover out there to start off your Friday. Temperature is pretty comfortable. You're at that 60 degree mark. And then looking out in Long Beach, you can't really see the cloud cover too much from this vantage point, but it's the coast. The June gloom is back to start the day. 62 for you in Santa Monica, Santa Ana, Lancaster, all starting off pretty comfortable in the mid 60s. So we've got this June gloom pattern back, a chance to see a little bit of drizzle like we talked about, so have the hat handy to start. And then this afternoon, we are still talking about high surf, but this is now confined to our Orange County beaches. And then air quality. Several fires have burned in California this week. We'll take a look at where the issue spots are, the problem spots, I should say. And then nice cooling trend is going to round out our work week. It'll stay pretty comfortable this weekend, even though temperatures will bump up just a tad, but still below average overall before some heat moves on in next week. So down towards Orange County, we're still talking about this beach hazard statement in place. If you want calm conditions, head to one of the LA County beaches. OC, we're still dealing with waves anywhere from 3 to 6 feet. But I want to take you out to Los Angeles. Western portions of LA, we are still dealing with this air quality alert. So keep in mind that solar fire really causing a lot of particles in the air. If you are sensitive to this, if you see, if you smell that smoke, hazy conditions, this is definitely a day. Once again, have the doors, the windows closed, have the air filters going. And then as we head into this afternoon, we have this onshore push that is really going to pick up for our interior regions. Gusty winds returning to the area once again, but it's also going to push a lot of that smoke, a lot of those particles into our interior areas as well. That's part of the reason why we still have an air quality alert out toward the low deserts. So again, this is just a day, if you are susceptible to this, if this is something you're sensitive to, definitely keep an eye on the skies. If you see or smell that smoke again, have those windows closed. All right, LA, Orange County, pretty comfortable conditions through the weekend. Clearing will be a little bit slower, but some sunshine breaks through. Nice for your Father's Day too, mid 70s for you. And then next week, we get a nice bump in temperature. Low 80s by Tuesday, 83 for your Wednesday and Thursday. Valleys, i.e. upper 70s out there to round out the work week. 80s returning for your Father's Day, and then 90s next week. So some hot temperatures on the way. We'll take a look at what this means for the coast. But for now, John, Rachel, I'll send it back to you.
2: Okay, Shayla, thank you. If you feel like your car is always in need of maintenance, you're not alone. A new report from transportation research nonprofit Trip finds that drivers in L.A. lose more than $5,000 a year because of hazardous road conditions. It says the losses are a result of deteriorated roads, congestion, and lack of desirable safety features. The report also examines economic development and transportation funding statewide.
5: It's important to point out that the federal program that the state is currently operating with in terms of receiving federal funds expires on September 30th. So of this year. So it's absolutely vital that Congress reauthorize a long-term, sustainable, well-funded surface transportation program to help with the transportation system in California and across the country.
2: From 2020 to 2024, there was an average of 1,040 traffic fatalities in L.A. annually.
1: And, of course, we have gas taxes that are supposed to pay for all that. Scott Reif watching those roads and highways for us. How do they look today, Scott?
6: Not a good morning. Not a good way to start out the Friday morning commute. We'll start on the 5 freeway northbound at Glendale Boulevard in Atwater Village. We'll go to the map here. This happened about 3:30 this morning. Sadly, it's a fatal incident. The two left lanes are blocked. The two right are open. But already we're starting to see some pretty heavy delays on the 5 freeway northbound from before the 2. And that's going to get a lot worse before it gets any better. There's no question about that. You do get a lot of volume on the northbound side coming out of downtown sometimes, especially down towards the 10 in downtown L.A. So if that fills in, it's really going to be a struggle. We don't see much of a southbound delay yet, but we could. If you're in downtown and say you traveled through downtown to the valley, the 101 northbound looks like a better bet. And then on the 91 westbound, we have a pretty bad crash. It's a 57 in Anaheim. At least the right lane is blocked for the next 45 minutes or so. This is a pretty bad accident. I guess it damaged the K-rail. And we see a delay on the west 91 where it's usually wide open there, traveling towards the 57. So keep that in mind. That's backed up almost to the 55. Some unusually slow traffic in that area. Rachel?
2: Okay, Scott, thank you. Well, are you looking for the perfect dessert for your 4th of July cookout? Betty Crocker is giving away 1 million cakes to celebrate the country's 250th birthday. Anyone who purchases participating Betty Crocker cake mixes can redeem an offer for reimbursement up to $3.99. All you need to do is snap a pic of your receipt and upload it to the Betty Crocker website for a chance at getting your money back.
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2: Cinnamon rolls with a side of hip-hop. 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
14: Good morning. We're talking about cloudy skies for our coast today. A little bit of patchy drizzle out there as well. So have the hat to start the day. You won't need it this afternoon, but you will most likely still be dealing with cloudy conditions, even in that till later into your Friday. All right, mountains, mid-70s out there today. Gusty winds on the way for our interior regions. And look at this, cool overnight temperatures too. Dropping to the 30s both tonight and tomorrow. No cool temps on the way, though, for the deserts. 88 out there today. You return to the 90s on Sunday. Palm Springs 102. But look at this, 110 as we head into next week. John, Rachel, I'll send it back to you.
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6: Another pocket of fire was discovered at that burning warehouse in Boyle Heights. We're live on the scene with new details on the advisory that's been expected into the afternoon.
7: But first, we have an ABC 7 traffic alert in Atwater Village. The 5 northbound at Glendale Boulevard, the 2 left lanes, they're blocked right now because of a 3-car crash. A pedestrian was killed in the center divider. An alert was issued at 3:30 for 2 hours. Delays are from before the 2 freeway.
8: Good Friday morning to you. I'm Rachel Brown here with Tony Cabrera and John Gregory. A shelter-in-place order for Boyle Heights is back in place as that giant warehouse fire continues to burn.
6: The response growing after another pocket of fire was discovered in a freezer container.
7: Eyewitness News reporter Carly Gomez near the facility with the air quality alert you need to know about.
9: Yeah, good morning, you guys. Air quality is still a big concern this morning, even days after those solar panels there went up in flames. And within just the last 30 minutes, we stepped out of the van. We could smell a lot more smoke coming off of this warehouse here. Even the street behind me a little bit more smoky as well as some of that air starts to move closer toward the surface. Now, just within the last hour and a half or so, we saw fire trucks moving in and out of this area as well, still actively fighting this fire. As we arrived on scene, we've seen numerous helicopter water drops over the building. That massive solar panel fire took place Wednesday. That happened around 2:30 p.m. and has been actively smoldering since. Now, personnel have been working to ventilate the warehouse to help firefighters in their suppression efforts. As of last night, fire companies have been investigating the discovery of a pocket fire in a freezer container. Residents say they're surprised by how long it's taken to put this out.
10: It's just crazy how they put it out and then it just comes back. Like, we're just wondering, like, what's going on?
11: My concern is that it might go up again. Yeah, we don't know what's going to happen.
9: Now, L.A. County of Public Health is telling residents near the smoke to stay inside and keep your doors and windows shut. Make sure you're using your air conditioning or any air filters, but avoid swamp coolers and large fans that may bring that outdoor air inside. Avoid using candles as well as vacuums right now. Now, those outdoors for long periods of time or those with respiratory issues should use an N95 mask or a P100 mask. Anyone dealing with excessive coughing, shortness of breath, or nausea and fatigue, they should also seek some help. Now, the South Coast Air Quality Management says a particle pollution advisory is in effect until 12:30 p.m. today. But you guys, it doesn't look like this smoke is easing up anytime soon. Reporting live in Boyle Heights, Carly Gomez, ABC 7, and Eyewitness News.
7: Thank you, Carly. And stay

0: 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We'll bring you up-to-the-minute developments on the air, online, and on the free ABC7 app.
1: And so here we go again. We've got the smoke in the air, especially in that neighborhood, and Shayla Girardin's tracking the conditions.
2: Yes, and as Carly was mentioning, we do have those air quality alerts in place. So this is going to be something that definitely impacts your Friday. We might even see some of these air quality alerts reissued as we head into the weekend. But I want to show you, this impacts much of Los Angeles. If you're out and about this morning, if you can see the smoke, if you can smell it, definitely... This is something to keep in mind. Western portions of L.A. into Lakewood, even parts of Torrance, under this air quality alert into early afternoon. Again, I wouldn't be surprised if we see this extended. As Carly mentioned, it doesn't look like that smoke is going anywhere anytime soon. Now, when you look at air quality maps, they can be a bit deceiving because it looks pretty good across the region, good to moderate. And while this is true for many of us, keep in mind, this does not take into account that ash, that debris, any of those fine particles. So if this is something you're sensitive to, keep the doors and windows closed out there today. Have the air filters going. Overall, though, if you are not smelling smoke or haze, what you are going to see out there is this, the June gloom, the cloudy skies. It is back. In fact, some spots seeing a little bit of patchy drizzle. So have the layers this morning, but have the hat, the hoodie as well, because we are seeing some light drizzle across the region. This cloud cover, it's going to be slow to clear today. So even though I think you can have the short sleeves on underneath those layers, it'll take a moment to get there. Definitely keep the sweater handy. And then a big warm up on the way next week. We will break it all down in the full forecast. But for now, John, Rachel, Tony, I'll send it back to you.
3: Okay, Shayla, thank you. Breaking overnight, a man has been arrested following an hours-long police standoff in Northridge. This all started early this morning when police were called to the home on Wystone Avenue over a family dispute. When they got there, they found one of the brothers had been stabbed. He was taken to the hospital and should be okay. The suspect then barricaded himself inside and homes nearby were evacuated. Police were able to arrest that suspect just after 4 this morning.
0: A wild pursuit that started in Pomona ends near Lancaster with a man in custody for a double homicide. At several points during this chase, the man threw what police believed to be evidence out the car window.
4: He just threw something out. He just threw something out the passenger window and almost drove off the road. He's picking up speed. He is clearly now very desperate to get rid of the evidence. There is evidence in that passenger seat, still throwing stuff out the window. That is the third object we've seen thrown out the window.
0: Around 3:30 yesterday afternoon, police responded to an apartment building where a man and a woman were found shot dead. That's when the alleged gunman, Robert Galtman, took off. CHP chased the driver for miles using spike strips. Eventually, CHP tapped his bumper in a pit maneuver. The car came to a stop and Galtman was arrested. Officers also rescued a puppy from the passenger seat.
3: A carjacking suspect accused of hitting several pedestrians will have a court hearing next month to see if he's mentally fit to stand trial. Yesterday, Juan Luis Estrada of Paris pleaded not guilty to 10 counts of attempted murder and other charges. In total, 8 pedestrians ranging in age from 15 to 70 were hit on Tuesday. Police say this all started when Estrada carjacked someone at knife point. Officers chased him to L.A. where he crashed and was taken into custody. He's now being held on $10 million bail.
1: Three companies could be to blame for last month's oil spill in East L.A. The South Coast Air Quality Management District has cited Camarillo Drilling, Arcadian Infracom, and HP Communications for the spill. About 25,000 gallons of crude oil leaked into storm drains reaching the L.A. River while the companies were drilling for fiber optic lines. Now the companies could face fines or legal action for impacting the nearby communities. A lot on the line in Seattle today. At noon, the U.S. and Australia will go head-to-head in each team's second match of this World Cup. If a team wins, they'll secure a spot in the knockout round. The U.S. is coming off that 4-1 win over Paraguay at SoFi Stadium last week, and Australia got the better of Turkey 2-0.
3: One team that's already punched its ticket to the round of 32, Mexico.
0: Yeah, Mexico beat South Korea yesterday, and fans in Guadalajara and Mexico City celebrated promptly.
1: Those celebrations extended across the border to here in L.A., and as Eyewitness News reporter Abigail Vela shows us, the fun got a little out of hand.
5: It was an eventful night in Koreatown, to say the least. Thousands of people packed Seoul International Park in Koreatown to watch Mexico take on South Korea in the World Cup.
6: It's all love and it's all community, and I love how everyone's here together. May the best carne asada win.
5: For most of the night, fans said the best part wasn't the game itself.
7: both sides cheering for each other. I think that's cool to see.
5: In a neighborhood where both Korean and Mexican communities have deep roots, people showed up to celebrate together.
8: I think we have mutual respect for one another, and I think that has really brought both Mexicans and Koreans together.
5: And there was plenty to celebrate. Mexico beat South Korea 1-0. But as the night went on and the crowd grew, things started to change. Fights weren't the only problem. LAPD says a man was shot in the leg after someone was firing in the air. One person was taken into custody. Then thousands of people spilled onto Olympic Boulevard. Bars filled to capacity. Police eventually shut down part of the street and formed a skirmish line to control the crowd. By 9 p.m., about an hour after the match ended, LAPD had issued a citywide tactical alert. Meanwhile, downtown... Families gathered at La Plaza del Cultura y Artes, a reminder that for most fans, this night was about community just as much as soccer. Abigail Velez, ABC 7 Eyewitness News.
3: Okay, could the iPod be making a comeback? We'll tell you which age group is driving renewed interest in the iconic music player.
0: Plus a big bump in renovation costs. We have new details on the Lincoln Memorial Reflecting Pool and the brand new price tag as work expenses grow.
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0: Here's a quick look at some of our top stories this morning. Luigi Mangione's legal team has withdrawn its psychiatric defense one day after announcing plans to use it. Mangione is facing murder charges in the killing of UnitedHealthcare CEO Brian Thompson. There was no reason listed for the withdrawal, but it came on the same day Mangione faced a deadline to turn over records of his psychiatric history. Mangione no longer has to turn over those records.
3: Comedian Carlos Mencia has been arrested and charged with a dozen felony tax charges. L.A. County D.A. Nathan Hochman says Mencia failed to report $8.7 million in personal and corporate income.
1: And severe weather is targeting millions of people across the country. Tropical Storm Arthur is unleashing heavy rain in the south and expected to continue for the next 2 days. Hundreds of homes have been flooded. There have been a number of water rescues and roads have been washed away.
0: Well, talks set for today in Switzerland between the U.S. and Iran are now on hold. It comes as fighting between Israel and Hezbollah overnight intensified in Lebanon. And now the peace agreement between the U.S. and Iran could fail. The newly signed preliminary deal calls for an immediate halt to military operations on all fronts, including Lebanon. Today's meeting with Vice President J.D. Vance and Iran was set to discuss sanction relief, shipping security, and nuclear-related measures.
1: New this morning, the cost to renovate the Lincoln Memorial reflecting pool is going up again, now coming with a more than $16 million price tag. Repainting balloon to more than $14 million. A nanobubble system was also added this week to kill algae, which cost close to an additional $2 million. Now, new video captures what appears to be paint already peeling off the bottom of the pool.
17: All told, they spent $14 million to paint the bottom of this reflecting pool American flag blue. But if you take a look, not only has the green of the algae come back, but look at that American flag blue in the paint. It's actually starting to peel. It's coming up.
1: Large algae blooms were spotted not long after the pool was filled with water. And in an apparent effort to kill the algae, workers were seen pouring jugs of hydrogen peroxide into the pool.
3: Waymo is recalling thousands of its robo-taxis, and the iPod could be the next cool thing again. Here's ABC's Sophie Flay.
18: In today's Tech Bites, the iPod comeback. There hasn't been a new iPod since 2019, but eBay searches for iPod Classic and iPod Nano are reportedly up about 25%. Gen Z is apparently driving the surge, citing a desire for more control of their listening experience. Next, the makers of Grand Theft Auto unveiling the upcoming edition's cover art. They also announced that pre-orders for Grand Theft Auto 6 will open next Thursday. The highly anticipated game has a release date of November 19th. And finally, Waymo is recalling nearly 4,000 robo-taxis. The company says a software issue might cause these self-driving cars to enter freeway construction zones. There have reportedly been more than a dozen incidents. Waymo has restricted freeway rides as it works on a software fix. Those are your Tech Bites. I'm Sophie Flay.
0: Well, the weekend's here. Shayla Jordan watching the weather for us. It sounds like we're in pretty good shape.
2: It's going to be pretty comfortable, that is for sure. It's just a cool start to the morning. We've got cloud cover. We've got some drizzles. So, hey, a little bit for everyone. The afternoons will be really nice. For now, though, taking you out to Irvine, here it is, the June gloom, the cloud cover. It is all back to start off what is going to be a pretty nice Friday, 62 degrees for you in Irvine. So our interior regions, you will see some sunshine as we head into your afternoon. Coastal spots, though, the clearing, if any, is going to be really slow. I don't think you're going to see too much sunshine out there today. Temperatures for you to start off the morning, though, in the 60s. So not too bad to start off what is going to be a nice Friday and a cool weekend overall. So we've got those morning clouds, a chance for a little bit of drizzle out there. Really, this weekend is going to be all about the layers. So start off this morning with the hoodie, the hat. You will not need it as you head into this afternoon. Afternoon temperature is going to be really nice. But I do want to mention we are still dealing with air quality issues and high surf. So the air quality specifically right now for western portions of LA, high surf, that's down to our Orange County beaches. So if you're looking for some calmer conditions, I hit one of the LA County beaches. They're not dealing with as high of waves. Cooling trend is going to take us through the end of the week. And then this weekend overall, we're going to stay nice, below average out there. And then heat returns next week. So quite the warm up on the way. We've also got some onshore flow that's really going to pick up as we head into this afternoon. So you can see gusty winds for our interior regions out toward the high deserts, the mountains, even the low desert too. What this also means is all all of the smoke, the ash from those fires, it's going to be pushed downwind. So any areas, especially out into the low deserts, that's why you have an air quality alert in place as well. Air quality will be a concern for any regions downwind. So if this is something you're susceptible to, again, if you see the smoke, if you smell the haze, definitely a day to have the air filters going. Winds dying down for us as we head into this evening, and temperatures starting to cool off a bit as well. So it will still be really warm, or sorry, really comfortable, I should say, for our interior regions. San Bernardino, Riverside, coming in the 80s, upper 70s for you in Covina. Los Angeles, you're in the mid 70s for your Friday. And along the coast, we're seeing the upper 60s and the low 70s. LA Orange County, mid 70s out there today, holding on to those mid 70s through the weekend. Father's Day, you will have quite a bit of June gloom to start the day, but some nice clearing for the afternoon. And then 80s returning as we head into midweek next week. Valleys, Inland Empire, you're just shy of the 80s today, 81 for your Sunday. And then those 80s don't last long. 90s are returning with a bang as you head into early next week, 95 for Wednesday and Thursday. We'll take a look at what this means along the coast and for our mountains. But for now, Tony, I'll send it to you.
1: Okay, thank you, Shayla. And let's take a look at traffic, because we do have an ABC 7 traffic alert in Atwater Village, the 5 north at Glendale Boulevard. The two left lanes here are still blocked due to a 3-car crash. A pedestrian was killed in the center divider here. An alert was issued at 3:30 for 2 hours, and there are heavy delays here. I got stuck in that on the way to work. And then Anaheim, the 91 West at the 57 connector. The slow lane here is blocked due to a car that crashed into some K-rails. Caltrans expects to have the lane open by 5:30 this morning, so very soon, but traffic is backed up to the 55.
3: Okay, New York still cleaning up this morning after a parade to celebrate the Knicks' first NBA title in 53 years.
0: And it comes as millions of fans flooded Lower Manhattan.
1: Here's ABC's Hannah Batah.
19: This morning, New York City waking up still abuzz after a decades-long drought finally came to an end. An estimated 2 million fans packed Manhattan to celebrate the Knicks' first NBA championship in 53 years.
20: This is amazing, like, and to do it with our family. My daughter, my son is serving in the Navy right now. His girlfriend saw it and ended up reaching out, seeing us. Like, this is really like a once in a lifetime.
19: For a city that waited generations, it was personal.
21: Every immigrant kid, your first connection to New York City is the Knicks. Because you don't know anything, you don't know anybody, but you know the park and you know basketball. And when you know that, you learn to love the Knicks.
19: Fans who couldn't squeeze into viewing areas got creative, climbing on top of sanitation trucks, vans, and street scaffolding to glimpse their heroes. Fans even pushing past a barrier, sprinting to the parade route, hoping for a glimpse. Amid a massive deployment of more than 10,000 officers, police reported 13 arrests. Police even stopping guard Tyler Kolek in the crowd, appearing not to recognize him. But nothing dampened the spirits along the route. Head coach Mike Brown was even spotted jumping in to hug fans.
22: This championship is about you guys. This is New York City's championship.
19: At City Hall, the mayor handed out the keys to this city.
23: What a gift it is to be brought together by pure, unfiltered joy.
24: New York, the concrete jungle where dreams are made of.
19: And Alicia Keys sent them off with her New York anthem. But the loudest roar belonged to Finals MVP Jalen Brunson.
25: Damn, New York, we really did it, man. We really did it. Wouldn't trade this for a world.
3: As for a repeat, odds makers aren't sold. San Antonio is still the favorite to win it all. Hannah Batov, ABC News, New York.
26: And good thing it's a holiday, because, you know, a lot of New Yorkers are having a slow morning.
0: Yeah. It's going to be a tough day.
26: Sure will be. 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
8: 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I've had it for over a year now, and I use it every single week. And it does the greatest job on steaks. I'm going to do some flat irons this week. It does a great job on chicken, including chicken breasts. I have a video on my social media at Randy Wang Radio on Instagram and Facebook. You can see me doing some sausages on there. I'm going to put up some videos of some chicken breasts later this week. Even does a great job on shrimp, on veggies. The grill heats up to 1,000 degrees in just 3 minutes, which, you know what's the side effect of that? The grill heats up so quickly, and I'm not taking 25 minutes before I actually put something on there. My propane tank is lasting way longer than I thought it would. 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You should find out if the Solaire makes sense for you. Learn about the technology. 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
2: Into your Sunday, Father's Day looking really nice. Mountains, warm today, but some very cool overnight temperatures. Mid-70s for your Friday with overnight lows dropping into the 30s both tonight and tomorrow. No cool temperatures in sight for the deserts. 88 degrees for your Friday, 90s return by Sunday. Palm Springs, a bit of a break from the extreme heat. 102 as you head into your Friday and Saturday. 110, though, by midweek next week. John, Rachel, Tony, I'll send it back your way.
26: Okay, Shayla, thank you. Well, get ready for a massive weekend at the box office. Toy Story 5 is aiming for infinity and beyond.
0: The numbers are already coming in, and the movie looks like it's on track to break a record.
9: What are you, some sort of old man toy?
10: What? She thinks you're old because you're bald, Woody.
9: Bonnie needs help from someone at least from the same century. So long, toys.
1: Deadline says the movie is headed for a Thursday preview night of around $13 million. Anything north of $12 million would make it the biggest preview night in franchise history. That's what Toy Story 4 posted back in 2019. It would also be the best preview night so far this year.
26: And Toy Story fans are also stoked about the newest member of the Woody and Buzz family, Taylor Swift.
11: And it's been a while, but I knew it, I knew it.
28: In this film, watching her have it turn out a little differently, there's a different arc, there's lessons she's learned that really made me feel like I knew exactly what I wanted to write for her.
0: New this morning, Swift is opening up about why writing a song for the film was so meaningful to her. You can see the full interview on Good Morning America starting at 7 a.m.
29: Any calls?
30: You have no messages.
29: Odd.
1: It might also be almost summer, but we're already planning a trip to Whoville for Christmas. We could be getting a sequel to the 2000 hit, How the Grinch Stole Christmas. The Hollywood Reporter says Jim Carrey is in talks to reprise his role as the classic Dr. Seuss character, the Grinch. Ron Howard, who directed the first film, is also set to return. Let's get this going.
3: Let's get it going.
1: We need that.
3: We need it ready for the holidays. All right, new at 5:30, fresh video from Koreatown where World Cup celebrations, they got a little out of hand.
0: Also new at 5:30, scorched scooters, trees, and cars as mini fires pop up across Santa Ana. The arrest details just into the newsroom.
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3: 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After a dog was killed by LAPD officers, now the regretful neighbor who called 911 breaks their silence.
2: Plus, we have air quality alerts in place that could impact your Friday morning. I'll tell you how long these watches and warnings are sticking around for.
24: And I'm David Gonzalez reporting live from Colorado Donuts in Eagle Rock, where you can see World Cup mania continues to take over SoCal ahead of today's USA game. I'll have more coming up in just a few minutes.
1: Good morning, everyone. I'm Tony Cabrera with Rachel Brown and John Gregory. And we start with breaking news in Boyle Heights, where a fire at a cold storage facility has been burning for days. Scott Reif is over the scene in Air 7 as people in the area are being asked to shelter in place. Scott?
30: Yeah, Tony, what a challenging fire. It wouldn't surprise me if they're working this fire into next week. Access is a huge issue. It continues to smolder at this hour. I want to show you some video from earlier this morning. You know, it looked pretty good yesterday, and then all of a sudden it really started to take off earlier this morning, and they brought in some helicopters to make drops, and that's when they put that shelter-in-place order back in until 12:30 this afternoon when they say they're going to lift it. But as we open up out of the shot, you can see how much smoke is still coming off this cold storage facility right here. And really, firefighters having a difficult time. They want to get inside, but they're worried about the chemicals, the ammonia, the Freon, and things like that. And they're worrying about the roof collapsing. So right now, they're just setting back and trying to come up with a strategy to put this out all together. But it seems to me like this is really going to take some time before they get a handle on it. You know, yesterday they said they were basically in the mop-up stage, but that certainly is not the case any longer. They're just trying to get as much water on this as possible. It wouldn't surprise me if the helicopters come in here and make a few more drops. So this is a huge deal for this neighborhood here in Boyle Heights to the east side of Los Angeles, and we're even smelling the smoke when we flew through downtown Los Angeles and to the south side. So hopefully they can come up with some way to put this thing out soon, but unfortunately it looks like it's going to take some time. John?
0: Yeah, all right, Scott, we'll check back on that. Thank you. Breaking overnight, we've learned one person was shot, another arrested following Mexico's World Cup win over South Korea. Police issued a tactical alert in Koreatown around 9 last night. You can see there were a lot of officers on hand to try and control the crowds after that watch party. Police say one person was shot in the leg when someone fired their gun in the air. Another person was arrested for public intoxication.
3: Taking a live look outside to LAX, in just 2 days, we will welcome summer 2026, but it won't feel quite like summer. We're expecting cool temperatures before another warm-up next week. We want to check in with Shayla Jardin. We know the big concern right now at this hour, though, air quality for a lot of people.
2: Especially as we start off our Friday morning, western portions of LA, this is going to impact quite a bit of the region, and we actually have areas out toward the low deserts dealing with air quality alerts, too. So remember, we've had several fires that have burned in Southern California this week, but the biggest one right now, the one you saw Scott flying over just moments ago, that's why we have this air quality alert in place. It's western portions of the region, downtown Los Angeles into Downey. This is going to impact a lot of you as you head out the door this Friday morning. So if you see the smoke, if you see that haze, even if you're not under this alert, keep in mind this is something that, like I mentioned, is going to impact quite a few of us. So have the air filters going. If needed, have the mask on. If you look at any of our air quality maps, they can be misleading because these don't take into effect any of the debris, the ash from those fires. So again, this is one of those days that if this is something you're sensitive to, you'll want those windows closed. In fact, I think we could see some of those air quality alerts extended into later into the afternoon as well. So we'll keep you posted. For now, taking a live look outside downtown Los Angeles, you can see the cloud cover to start the morning. So we're back to the morning clouds, the afternoon sunshine, and except today, it's going to be a little bit slower to clear. In fact, I think our coastal spots might not even see much clearing. That June gloom pattern, it sticks around for the weekend, and then a big warm-up on the way next week. So we'll talk about just how hot it's going to get. But for now, John, Tony, Rachel, I'll send it to you.
1: Okay, Shayla, thank you. Today, a vigil is planned for the dog shot and killed by police in Canoga Park.
0: The family's attorney says they're also scheduled to watch the body camera video today.
3: This all started with reports of screaming, and we spoke with a worried neighbor who called police. Eyewitness News reporter Irene Cruz has that new interview you'll only see here.
4: Yeah, John, Rachel, Tony, good morning. That neighbor told Eyewitness News they feel guilty and shameful over what happened. They're apologizing, adding they haven't been able to sleep in the week since LAPD police officers shot and killed that dog. Now, let's give you a recap of what happened on Saturday. This was the emotional moment. Marie grieved the death of her two-year-old golden retriever poodle mix, Jameson, all after police shot him as they arrived at her home in Canoga Park. Officers had been calling to do a welfare check Saturday evening. After that, a neighbor heard screams coming from Marie's home. It turned out to be Marie celebrating the New York Knicks championship win. That neighbor recalling that night, but we are concealing their identity because they fear for their safety after receiving threats from people online.
5: And they were like, LAPD, answer your door, LAPD. That's not how I thought a wellness check would go.
6: Feel responsible for what happened.
5: Marie, I'm so sorry. I thought I was doing the right thing.
4: LAPD says when they arrived at the home, the dog rushed and attacked officers. Marie's son said off camera, Jameson is energetic but not violent. The family now wants LAPD to acknowledge unnecessary use of deadly force. The police chief has promised a full investigation. And back out here live, there is a GoFundMe in support of that family that's raised nearly $200,000. There's also going to be a vigil planned for tonight at 6 p.m. at LAPD headquarters. And as you guys did mention, the family is planning to watch that body camera footage today. Live in Canoga Park, Irene Cruz, ABC 7 Eyewitness News.
3: So tragic. Irene, thank you for that live report. New this morning, arson investigators are looking into a series of fires in Santa Ana. Police have arrested the man they believe started them. This all happened near South Standard Avenue and McFadden Avenue overnight. Firefighters responded to a burning semi-truck cab, a motorcycle, and a trash can, among other items.
1: Okay, we have a major ABC 7 traffic alert to tell you about. This is in Atwater Village, the 5 North at Glendale Boulevard. The two left lanes here are still blocked due to a three-car crash, and a pedestrian was killed in the center divider here. An alert was issued at 3:30 this morning for about 2 hours. We are seeing heavy delays from before the 2 freeway there, so if this is part of your commute, you definitely want to try to avoid it.
0: Yeah, it's going to slow a lot of people down this morning. Well, today, Team USA gets ready for its second match of this year's World Cup, this time up in Seattle.
3: And while they aren't playing in L.A., the red, white, and blue faithful here will be out in full force to show their support.
1: Eyewitness News reporter David Gonzalez is live in Eagle Rock, where a local donut shop is getting in on the World Cup hype. David, good morning.
8: Hey, good morning, guys. That game today versus Team USA and Australia kicks off at noon. So what better way to get that party started, maybe like a brunch-style party, is by bringing some donuts. And check out these donuts that they've created for the World Cup. And they've been selling out of these donuts, especially during yesterday's Mexico game. We're joined by Jeremy real fast. Which out of all these donuts is selling and who's buying them?
9: So yesterday, a lot of the Mexico fans came out and they bought all the Mexico donuts. Like, we sold out probably about 200 of them yesterday.
8: Amazing. You see the USA donuts here. So if you're going to be celebrating today, make sure to support the team, because later today, the U.S. men's national team is looking to build on that momentum and excitement of their incredible World Cup opening match performance against Paraguay. USA dominating that match 4-1. And later today, they will take on Australia. The U.S. would advance to the knockout rounds by beating Australia. As you heard, Mexico became the first country to reach the knockout stages of the World Cup after defeating South Korea 1-0 last night. That game was played in Guadalajara, but fans flocked to fan zones all across SoCal to watch the match. In Koreatown, thousands of fans showed up to support both teams.
10: We really created this community where we share this space and like a lot of culture and food. And I think we have mutual respect for one another. And I think that has really brought both Mexicans and Koreans together.
11: Community, honestly, like it felt so nice knowing there are other people like me just supporting my team. So happy we made it this far. Mexico!
8: And that's the type of excitement we need to see today as USA takes on Australia. There are still plenty of matches left before teams start making it out of the group stages, and 5 more matches are actually scheduled to be played here at Los Angeles Stadium, including one game, U.S. versus Turkey, which will be played next Thursday. But back out here live, you can see the deliciousness that is being set up here at Colorado Donuts for all World Cup fans. So make sure, if you are going to be setting up for a sort of brunch-style party for today's kickoff, which is at noon, make sure to pick up the donuts, because as you mentioned, Jeremy, right, they're selling out, right?
9: Yes, probably going to sell out today, hopefully.
8: Hopefully, guys. Go Team USA, by the way. Let's get you some donuts. Reporting live from Eagle Rock, excuse me, David Gonzalez, ABC 7 Eyewitness News.
1: David, how many donuts have you eaten?
8: I've had 0. I'm holding strong. Holding strong.
1: Okay.
2: You got to enjoy, David. Yeah,
1: well, he looks good, though.
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2: He has room for a donut or two.
0: You can afford one donut, David. Go ahead, do it.
8: The next hour.
0: On TV.
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17: Recent survey conducted by Common Sense Media found one-third of teenagers prefer AI companions over humans for serious conversations. There's a term for that, social offloading. And experts we talked to warned that this habit could be stunting emotional growth, leaving an already isolated generation who came of age during the pandemic even less prepared for the messiness of human interaction. Sure, AI can help you polish whatever it is you're looking to say, but that's not very human, right? It's the messiness that makes our interactions with each other so real. It's also what makes them so validating, help us to develop our confidence, our voice, our deep bonds with each other. Psychiatrists we talked to encouraged turning to family or friends when you're struggling to express yourself. They are keen to help. I'm Dr. Sanjay Gupta, helping you live a better life.
3: 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We're getting a live look at an ABC 7 traffic alert over the 5 freeway in Atwater Village. Scott Reif live in Air 7. Scott, what's the latest?
30: Well, I think they're about ready to clear this, but boy, it's a tough Friday morning commute in a couple of spots. We're in Atwater Village. Here's a look at the 5 freeway northbound right at Glendale Boulevard. You know, sadly, this is a pedestrian that was struck and killed. We could tell it was a man. The two left lanes are blocked. The two right are open. I'll show you the backup. The backup on the 5 northbound doesn't quite extend to the 110, but it's getting close. But I do believe they're about ready to clear this. The body's being put into the medical examiner's van, and I think they're going to pull away and open everything up. It didn't look like there was anything that would stop them from doing that. It did not affect the 5 freeway southbound at all, so that's good as far as that drive is concerned. But on the northbound side, you can tell it's very heavy. If you're traveling through downtown into the valley, boy, take the 101 northbound. That was wide open. We got to look at that. And boy, the second day in a row on the I-15 freeway southbound, you're just getting hammered on your drive. Yesterday we had a huge problem. This morning we have another problem. I-15 southbound right at the 138 in the Cajon Pass. The two left lanes are blocked, and we're seeing delays start to form again on the southbound I-15. So second day in a row, you got to be patient there on that I-15 freeway southbound commute. John?
0: Yeah, it's a tough drive for a lot of folks out there. Okay, Scott, we'll check back with you. Thank you. A man recovering this morning after being stabbed in the neck during a shooting in Times Square. It all unfolded when a large group of people started fighting. You can see all those people running away from the gunfire. This happened yesterday just before 4 p.m. Police arrested a teenager who ran away from the scene. Authorities say it's unclear if he's the shooter. They're also looking for more suspects.
3: Horse carriage rides in Central Park have been stopped for now. It's in response to the death of an 18-year-old tourist from India. He was thrown from that carriage when the horse took off running. It happened just over a week after another horse ate a poisonous plant, collapsed, and died in Central Park.
1: A winding road that connects Chino Hills to Orange County has become a bone of contention in the area. It's a busy portion of Highway 142 known as the S-curves. The turns are so tight, big rigs are banned from using the road to avoid crashes that keep happening. Now, Caltrans wants to reverse that ban by widening the switchbacks. The city of Chino Hills says it firmly opposes the project and will consider legal action if it moves forward. Some residents agree.
4: there's a temporary ban in place for a reason. Years ago, this road was being considered as a scenic road, and now it almost seems punitive that the city, through hard work and perseverance, was able to get the truck ban. Caltrans, since it's now expiring, has decided, well, we're just going to widen the lanes, and then that'll cure your problem. But there's reasonable alternatives available, the 57, the 60, the 71, the 91 freeways.
1: Well, Caltrans says they're committed to making the S-curve safer.
0: Well, people living in Westchester, they're fed up with self-driving cars in the area. It comes as Waymo, the driverless rideshare service, continues to take over neighborhood streets, and it all started last month. Now one resident says the autonomous vehicles have become an annoyance.
5: Waymos began parking in front of our house constantly, at all hours of the day and night, sometimes 1 a.m., 2 a.m. in the morning.
6: Parking's limited in this neighborhood, so if we have cars that are programmed to park in this limited parking area, it becomes really frustrating when you're trying to just live your daily life.
0: Waymo has agreed to stop staging its cars in Westchester, but the company says parking does help cut back on traffic and environmental impacts.
3: Turning back now to our forecast, we've made it to the weekend once again. And Shayla, you're tracking another cool down.
2: Yes, we've got nice cool conditions lasting through the weekend. The Friday forecast is always the most important, right?
1: Yes.
2: There's lots at stake. It is going to be slightly warmer for your Saturday and Sunday, but overall, we're still staying below average. So these conditions, enjoy them. This is a lookout from our Malibu sky camera, but you really can't tell because it is completely socked in by that marine layer. So not only are we dealing with some cloud cover to start the morning, we've got a little bit of drizzle out there as well. So you'll want the hoodie, the hat, just in case. Not everyone is going to see that drizzle, but also have the layers. That is really going to be the name of the game this weekend because we've got the June gloom pattern to start the morning and then pretty comfortable temperatures for the afternoons. Right now, taking a live look from Long Beach out there, most of you are seeing temperatures in the 60s to start the day, 63 out there in Lancaster with those cloudy skies. So again, we are back to the June gloom pattern. You know this, the morning clouds, that chance for drizzle, some clearing for the afternoon, but I don't think our coastal spots are going to see much clearing today or even into the weekend. We have that air quality alert in place we talked about earlier, also still dealing with high surf for our Orange County beaches. So that is still sticking around, that beach hazard statement. If you want calmer conditions, I would go up to some of the LA County beaches or even up toward Malibu, not dealing with that beach hazard statement, that high surf anymore. This cooling trend takes us right on into the rest of your Friday, and then the weekend, even though it is slightly warmer, we still stay nice and comfortable out there. And then enjoy this cool down while we have it, because some heat returns next week, a big warm up on the way. We've also got some gusty onshore winds as we head into this afternoon, so that's really going to pick up by later today. And keep in mind, we have that air quality alert in place due to the solar fire. All the regions downwind, you could be dealing with some hazy skies. If you smell the smoke, if you see it, don't be surprised, especially out into the Inland Empire. And I also want to point out the low desert under that air quality alert as well. And that's also not surprising because you're also downwind. Just something to be mindful of. If this is something you're sensitive to, have the air filters going today. Keep the windows closed. Temperatures this afternoon, pretty comfortable out there. Riverside coming in 84 degrees. So we're not talking about the 90s today. 79 for Covina, Los Angeles, mid 70s for you, and then 70 degrees for Oxnard. LA, Orange County, those mid 70s today, holding on to them through the weekend. Nice Father's Day ahead. You'll have the June gloom to start the day with a little bit of clearing by the afternoon. Temperatures bumping up to the 80s as we head into next week. Speaking of the 80s, valleys, i.e., you break into the low 80s just in time for Dad's Day, and then a big warm-up on the way for you. 90s returning as we head into midweek next week. All right, we'll take a look at that warm-up for the beaches, the mountains, and the desert. But for now, Tony, John, Rachel, I'll send it back to you.
1: All right, Shayla, thank you. Here's a quick look at some top stories happening today. The Obama Presidential Center in Chicago officially opens to the public. It features a world-class museum, a public library branch, and park space.
0: And the U.S. is celebrating the Juneteenth holiday commemorating the end of slavery. Today marks 5 years since it was designated as a federal observance.
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1: The Altadena Historical Society is hosting a celebration at Loma Alta Park. A celebration is also planned in honor of Biddy Mason, one of L.A.'s most influential black civic leaders. It'll be held at Biddy Mason Memorial Park in downtown L.A. And the Black Jewish Entertainment Alliance is hosting a barbecue at Rustic Canyon Park in Santa Monica. All three events start at noon.
0: Tomorrow's a big day for LACMA to celebrate the opening of a new permanent art collection. The museum is hosting a block party and an art parade and a dance. The David Geffen Galleries will feature 6,000 years of art from around the world. Tomorrow's block party comes with free admission into the museum and plenty of family-friendly activities. The art parade starts at 6 p.m. and will feature more than 1,000 artists along Wilshire Boulevard.
3: Major League Baseball is going blue for Father's Day with special blue gear planned for all of this Sunday's games.
1: It's part of an effort to raise awareness and fund research to fight prostate cancer. Prostate cancer is one of the most common cancers in men. It's highly treatable when caught early, and screenings start with just a simple blood test.
0: And the Dodgers have some good giveaways for the weekend homestand against the Orioles. Today, fans can get a Mookie Betts Game 7 double play bobblehead. Tomorrow's giveaway is a Shaquille O'Neal bobblehead. And Sunday, for Father's Day, they'll be handing out Dodgers Uniqlo T-shirts.
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7: I'm Chris Jakimick. I served in the United States Air Force, and I deployed 3 times. 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
2: 70s, comfortable temperatures for you, but look at the overnight lows. Going to be very chilly, dropping to the 30s both tonight and tomorrow, with some gusty winds on the way today, 25 miles per hour. Deserts, no relief overnight for you. 80s today, bumping up to the 90s by Sunday, triple digits early next week, and then low deserts, 102 out there. But look what comes your way, 110 as we head into next week. John, Rachel, Tony, I'll send it back to you.
1: Okay, Shayla, thank you. Multiple businesses targeted and burglarized in the Arcadia and Eagle Rock neighborhoods. Now police are trying to figure out if they're all connected.
0: On Wednesday morning, surveillance cameras capture thieves breaking into Cafe 86 in Eagle Rock, yanking a cash register off the counter. A nearby Fatburger was also hit. And in Arcadia, the coffee shop Fika Fika also shared footage to their social media of a burglary. Police are investigating, but the owners of Cafe 86 believe all the break-ins and thefts are connected.
4: It's crazy because it was really fast. Like within, I want to say, 35 seconds, like basically smashed the whole door. That comes out of our pocket, right? And then they stole our register, so now our operations are cut down. Like we can't take cash now.
3: The suspects got away with very little money, but Andrew and his wife Elaine say it will cost about $1,000 to replace that glass door.
0: Well, after hitting eight pedestrians as he led police on a wild pursuit through Culver City, we now know when a carjacking suspect will be facing a judge.
5: I'm Carly Gomez, live in Boyle Heights, where a large plume of smoke continues to billow up into the air with toxic fumes overhead. This all after a solar panel fire is still affecting residents. How long this air quality advisory will remain in effect?

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0: 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He's got socks. 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
2: 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KABC.
3: A San Diego man accused of raising hundreds of thousands of dollars for Hamas through a fake charity is facing federal charges that include terrorism, wire fraud, and money laundering. Phil Farrar has details.
4: 38-year-old Rita Sabasi is accused of raising $600,000 for Hamas and for his own personal use through online fundraising campaigns purported to provide humanitarian aid to people in Gaza. Prosecutors say he sent more than $115,000 to a Hamas member and then tried to convert nearly $400,000 into cryptocurrency to send to Hamas. The DOJ says Sabasi also publicly supported Hamas, including in an hour-long propaganda video.
3: The FBI continues to intercept drones near World Cup games in Inglewood and the official fan fest at the Los Angeles Memorial Coliseum. Daniel Martindale reports.
5: Since last week, the FBI has intercepted 28 drones around the two venues. Officials say the pilots who were caught and sighted are hobbyists and did not appear to intend to cause harm. The FBI is operating counter-unmanned aircraft centers during the World Cup and says it has little time to determine if unauthorized flying objects are a threat. In most cases, ground interception teams of the FBI and local law enforcement have made physical contact with the drone pilots and sighted them. Federal authorities say an alleged terror plot against the UFC event at the White House last weekend involved using drones.
3: And apparently there's some guilt involved as we transition from spring to summer. Bree Tennis with more.
6: Psychology Today says it's called sunshine guilt, and it's a nagging anxiety you feel for staying indoors on a beautiful sunny day. They call it JOMO, the joy of missing out. Staying in bed to read a book, watch a movie, or just hang out inside. Then there's the pressure of creating the perfect summer with experiences. Psychologists say it's okay to have the summer you want, with or without barbecues, parties, or ice cream. But that sounds good, too.
3: That's the latest. I'm John Fink.
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10: Downtown LA, it is heavy this morning following a crash that's now on your center divider, 101 northbound before Alameda Street. Bumper to bumper from 7th Street as CHP tries to clear it off to the shoulder. They might run a traffic break soon. Moving into City of Industry, we have a stall in your right lane. Looks like a stalled semi, 605 southbound at the 10. And moving back into Anaheim, injury crash still has 91 westbound connected to the 57 shut down.
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5: Si, senor!
4: A dimly lit room deep within the bowels of the Armstrong and Getty Communications Compound on Friday. And today we're toiling under the title of the show.
5: More like Memo of Underwhelming. Or, if you prefer, Uncle Sam Boxes Kangaroo, film at 11.
4: Oh, it's too bad you just came up with the MOU as Memorandum of Underwhelming, because that's good. I mean, and the story's kind of over, so...
6: The story is just beginning, my friend.
4: Using the term MOU is kind of going to come to an end, though. I mean, that was all the talk there up until...
5: Who's seen MOU? When are they going to release MOU?
4: And Memorandum of Underwhelming is pretty good.
6: Yeah, speaking of which, and we won't belabor this. We've talked about it enough, but I'm glad you didn't pay me the $10 yet, because this is very controversial. Trump signed the MOU, but then J.D. was supposed to go to a signing ceremony,
4: right?
6: And that got postponed.
4: I was actually just thinking about this. This is why lawyers run the world. This is why you get to get lawyers. We should have had lawyers involved in our bet. I bet $10 that the deal would not be signed. Did I say Friday or by Friday? I don't remember, but it wasn't signed on Friday. It was signed before Friday.
6: Listen, I got no nits on me. Quit picking them, huh?
4: And then you've got the... Well, so they're not doing the, is it the signing or is it the ceremony that matters? And I would imagine it's the signing that, but anyway, not a good start when they were supposed to go and meet and start the negotiations about the missiles and stuff like that. And no, they canceled it because Hezbollah attacked Israel. Israel attacked Hezbollah overnight. And that is line one in the Memorandum of Underwhelming. Line one is hostilities end. And
6: it's on all fronts. Yeah, no.
4: Israel repeatedly says we didn't agree to that.
6: Yeah.
4: Can't make us agree to that.
6: No kidding.
4: Anyway, well, we'll talk about that more later. What was the thing with Uncle Sam boxing who?
6: Uncle Sam boxes Kangaroo, film at 11. We're playing the Aussies this afternoon. The U.S. and Aussies in the World Cup.
4: The Socceroos.
6: Yes.
4: Yeah, we'll be watching
6: it. Very exciting.
4: Fever at my house.
6: I have a conflict, and I'm very bummed about it. I'll be DVRing it. But
4: do you know what time it is? So what time the match?
6: 3 o'clock Eastern, noon Pacific.
4: Oh, it is. It's that early in the day.
6: Yeah.
4: Mm-hmm. Oh, cool.
6: So from Friadel, don't step on any needles on the field, guys. That's the key thing to avoid. Never mind the awesome Aussie defense. Don't step on any junky needles.
4: So noon West Coast time. So I'm running errands today. So we'll have it on in the car as we drive around. Cool.
6: Oh, wow. Yeah. Soccer without the excitement of soccer, without the distraction of being able to see it. Yes, that does sound like a dream come true.
4: Well, you could say it that way. You could say, it's not like I'm going to miss anything by not watching.
6: Oh, I disagree completely.
4: They can tell me if somebody scores. Well, I don't know anything about strategy, so watching it is worthless for me. I just see people running around, and it looks like they're randomly kicking the ball.
6: Right. Yeah.
4: And everybody cheers, and I think, what are y'all excited about? The ball is 50 yards from the goal. What are we cheering about here?
6: Right. It helps if you picture it a lot like basketball, where there's a lot of ball movement around the perimeter. They're trying to get mismatches and trying to get the defense to be a little slow to react, and then you exploit that and move forward and blah, blah, blah. But, yeah, it takes a long damn time. Which is why they sing those songs and drink like lunatics. I mentioned this yesterday. The Scotsman descending upon Boston, they drank the Sam Adams Boston Lager dry. At the Sam Adams giant tap house, they had to do an emergency thing. And bar owners are reporting receipts quadruple St. Patrick's Day.
4: Wow.
6: Just because the Scotsmen are in town.
4: Yeah.
6: Having a big time.
4: My niece, who lives in Boston, sent out more pictures yesterday of dudes in kilts walking around the subway and stuff like that.
6: Love it. I tell you what, this whole phenomenon of online influencers from all over the world saying, this country's freaking great. I've heard all this negative stuff. These are the nicest, friendliest people in the world. They're thrilled to show us their city. Americans are fabulous people. And I'm like, yeah, that's right. We are. Don't forget that. We're the most generous, welcoming people on earth. Generally, you know, except during the Biden years, if you have permission to come in. But yeah, God dang it. We're a great people in a great country. Let's not wallow in negativism all the time.
4: Unless we lose to the Socceroos, then I want them jailed.
6: Oh, yeah. Oh, yeah. Yeah. Ship them off to that El Salvador prison you're such a big fan of.
4: Exactly.
6: Where they shove your head down in your white jumpsuit.
4: Exactly.
6: Wow. That's not going to endear us to any tourists.
4: No, they won't think that's good at all.
6: No.
4: I'm trying not to talk at all about the whole Iran thing because I think it's really quite a dealio, but we'll get to that soon enough, I'm sure.
6: You want to hear my favorite headline of the day?
4: Sure.
6: Here it is. Obama slams America's fixation on wealth and fame ahead of star-studded launch party for $850 million shrine to himself.
4: That's hilarious. We're too focused
6: Andrew
4: on wealth
6: Styles
4: and fame.
6: For the win. Yeah.
4: He says to Bruce Springsteen and Bono and Ariana Grande in the first row.
6: Was that some sort of scientific irony test? You know, what's the purest distilled irony that can be produced or what? That's hilarious.
4: Yes, that is 60%.
6: An $850 million shrine to himself.
4: That is 60% enriched irony right there.
6: Right. The highest grade. Weapons grade. Yeah.
4: Yes, weapons grade irony.
6: Hilarious.
4: That is funny. That is, I'd never thought about that, but that is absolutely true about that crowd. They're always talking about, you know, the regular guy and the rich getting away with this and that. And you're the most elite assembled group that could possibly exist.
6: Right. Right. All the energy in the Democratic Party is the college-educated wealthy. It's crazy.
4: Well, and the whole presidential library thing has clearly turned into something that wasn't the original point. It was supposed to be you got to house the documents from an administration somewhere, and then scholars and researchers can go and dig through them. Like that Robert Caro, I read the LBJ book, has spent his whole life practically at the LBJ library, as he says, turning over millions of pages over the years, reading every line. That's what they're for, but they just kind of recently, I'm going to build a giant, like, monument to myself.
6: It's a shrine-seum.
4: With the donations of people that I helped out over the years or maybe can still help out in the future. A shrine. That's so not American.
6: I would agree. Yeah. And honestly, there is a lot to like at the Obama thing. It's a giant community center, you know, sports courts for kids and educational resources and that sort of thing, which is lovely. But yeah, in general, yeah, the shrines to presidents, why? I mean, some of them deserved, like, monuments and such, but a very few.
4: Yeah. Interesting. I didn't take in any of it. I just couldn't. You said you tuned it on for, like, 5 minutes.
6: No, I think it was 10 seconds. Michelle was slathering praise on her man for being a visionary and all. And a far-seeing, sage and saint and the rest of it. I'm like, oh, God. Wow. And I bailed.
4: He'd have won a third term if we allowed that sort of thing.
6: Mm. Wow, interesting.
2: Michelle Obama is a man!
4: Yeah,
6: that was one of
4: that.
6: The speakers, yeah.
4: That was the wrestler from last weekend at the UFC match.
6: Oh, I'd misunderstood. Yeah,
4: that's not helpful. You're not helping.
6: Keynote speaker there.
4: That's dividing us. That's not bringing us together.
6: Yeah, yeah. Come on.
4: Let's start the show officially. I'm Jack Armstrong. He's Joe Getty on this. It is Friday, June 19th. It's Juneteenth, right? Is today Juneteenth?
6: Correct, yeah.
4: The year 2026, we are Armstrong and Getty. Are we racist if we're working here? If we're working on Juneteenth, does that make you a racist?
6: I think so, yes. Mm-hmm. All right, let's begin now officially according to FCC rules and regulations. Here comes Joe and Mark.
7: Damn, New York, we really did it, man. We really did it. There's a lot of people that have a lot of negative stuff to say. There's a lot of people who have a lot of opinions. But when you prove them wrong, you really don't have to, say shit to them. Appreciate y'all. Thank you.
4: Jalen Brunson of the New York Knicks, who has become the most celebrated basketball player on the planet, who was the 33rd pick in the NBA draft a couple of years back. Second round, everybody passed on him at least once.
6: Yeah, yeah, just amazing. I am not an NBA fan. I am certainly not a New York Knicks fan. But I've become a giant fan of the Knicks win and the reaction in New York City. And it crystallized in my head through two things I read. One, Arthur Brooks, who's the psychologist, he writes about happiness and unhappiness for the Free Press. And he was describing how sports fans are happier people in general than non-sports fans.
4: Interesting.
6: And there have been all sorts of scientific studies about it, and we can dig into that because I found it super interesting. But the other thing was Peggy Noonan quoted a friend who was observing all this and how happy people were and watching the scenes of the crowds in the street day after day after day, and the fact that it was an un-internet thing that was happening. People were physically with each other. They were looking at each other. Nobody was scrolling with their phones. Very few of them had their phones up to video, take pictures. Everybody was interacting with each other in a great American city. It was an un-internet phenomenon. And I thought, wow, right. At least we do that with sports.
4: I'm intrigued by this concept that sports fans are happier than non-sports fans. I think that makes sense based on just my anecdotal having lived my life.
6: And they asked the question, if you're a skeptic, good for you, you should be. Is it just that happy people like sports or that sports make people happy? And we'll dig into those studies and spell that out for you.
4: That's a good question.
6: Yeah.
4: The problem is when you're a sports fan, your team doesn't always win the championship. In fact, they don't always even have a winning season. So how about those years?
6: Doesn't matter.
4: Doesn't matter?
6: No, not at all.
4: Just something to focus on that's not inflation or war or...
6: It's interaction and something in common with friends, acquaintances, and strangers.
4: There's definitely
6: a bridge
4: community
6: to other human beings.
4: There's definitely a community aspect to it, no doubt whatsoever.
6: Mm-hmm.
4: Yeah, that's very, very interesting. Maybe I'll have to rethink my... I was huge into sports for almost my entire life, from a little kid until I had kids. When I had kids, I thought, I ain't got time for this anymore. I kind of bailed on all sports. But
6: mm-hmm. Sure, yeah.
4: We've got headlines on the way. What do you think of that? Do you have any thoughts on that, the whole being a happier for your sports fan? Text line 415-295-KFTC.
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14: 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It does a great job on chicken, including chicken breasts. 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You can see me doing some sausages on there. I'm going to put up some videos of some chicken breasts later this week. Even does a great job on shrimp, on veggies. 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
1: My headline, if I was writing a headline, J.D. Vance thinks you're stupid.
2: Wow. I sense a hidden meaning there.
1: J.D. Vance thinks he can say anything in front of you, and because he went to Yale and you didn't, you'll just buy it or something, or he's so persuasive. I just was watching him on Fox, and he just says stuff that's not true over and over again, very emphatically.
2: Yeah.
1: They won't get a dime until they've agreed to all our nuclear... blah, blah. That's just flat freaking not true, dude.
2: No, and nobody believes it.
1: Not a dime of U.S. dollars. Whoa, whoa, whoa, whoa, whoa. Ain't the U.S. part of the dollars that bothers me.
2: Right, it's just dollars. Who cares where they come from?
1: Wow. He thinks you're stupid.
2: Yeah, all right. Well, we're not, damn it. And neither is Heather Myers. Let's figure out who's reporting what. It's the lead story. Heather, take it away.
3: That could be arguable. Good morning, Joe and Jack. I hope that your Friday's off to a great start. Let's start with some of the headlines. CNN saying U.S.-Iran talks postponed as Israel clashes with Hezbollah. CBS News, Israel-Hezbollah fighting intensifies in Lebanon as next phase talks are delayed. And from NBC News, Obama says U.S. may be worse off now than before Iran war.
1: So starting day one, the strait is open. So up to, I forget what the number is, hundreds of millions of dollars they're going to start pouring into Iran with the strait open. And the talks over the nuclear part have been delayed. It's already happened.
2: Yeah. Yeah. And look, this is not patting myself on the back. But when it emerged that one of the points of the deal was that all fighting stops, including Israel and Hezbollah, I'm like, whoa, whoa, that's a non-starter. That'll never happen. That's silly. It's ridiculous. And Aaron didn't last, you know, long enough to make a decent ham sandwich. They wouldn't eat in Israel because ham's not kosher anyway. Back to you, Heather.
3: NPR, Luigi Mangione's lawyers withdraw plans for psychiatric defense.
1: Okay, there's only one thing we can do here. Joe not only considered going to law school, he filled out some of the paperwork. Why did they throw that out for like a cup of coffee yesterday and then pull it back?
2: I wonder whether they talked him into it and he later said, wait, no, I don't want to do that.
1: Okay.
2: It's entirely possible. Best guess. Or they're all crazy. He's crazy. No, he's not crazy. He's crazy again. That's pretty crazy.
3: From the Associated Press, California labor union offers to scale back billionaire tax proposal after pushback.
2: Huh. Yeah, their cash grab was too greedy and obvious.
1: But it's already on the ballot. How does that work?
3: They are asking the governor to get behind this, and if he does, they'll scale it back to 2% instead of 5%.
1: Can you do that when the voters have already voted on putting on the ballot?
2: And signed the paper where the petitions and all? Yeah, I'd love to know more about the legalities of that. They just, it's so naked to just a shameless cash grab.
3: From Gallup this morning, U.S. adults' ability to afford health care at a five-year low.
2: Yeah, I noticed.
3: Yeah, that one's tough. From the Chicago Tribune, Obama's presidential center in Chicago will be a beacon of hope for democracy.
1: That's what we need, a beacon of hope.
2: Yeah, for democracy specifically.
1: The old BOH. Okay. We need more BOHs in every town.
2: Yeah, keep your pants on, finally, Tribune.
3: Finally, this morning from the Babylon Bee, Iran wins $300 billion cash prize for placing second in war.
1: Wow. That's pretty good.
2: Thank you very much, Heather. Never disappoints. Yes, well done. Thanks.
1: You know, I was listening to Jonah Goldberg yesterday. How much time I got, Michael? Like 5 seconds? Well, I'll have to explain what one of Iran's main goals looks like is going to be met, and that's dividing the United States and Israel. Maybe that was their goal.
0: Armstrong and Getty.
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8: Police detained a driver with a Nazi flag near the Islamic Center of San Diego Thursday, exactly 1 month after the shooting at the mosque. San Diego police say officers at the Islamic Center saw the suspicious car around 11:45 a.m., nearly the same time of day as the shooting that killed three people a month ago. The driver was stopped and detained, and police found a Nazi flag and a suspicious canister inside the car, leading to a bomb squad response and evacuations. After several hours, they determined it was not an explosive, and the area was cleared. A highly debated proposal to tax California billionaires will appear on the November ballot. The proposal would charge a one-time 5% tax on people with a net worth over $1 billion. And Caltrans is predicting heavy traffic around the Coronado Bridge, nearby freeways, and in downtown San Diego for the first ever NASCAR races. NASCAR San Diego weekend starts today and runs through Sunday at Naval Base Coronado. That's the latest. I'm John Fink.
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10: In West LA, it looks like someone ran out of gas because they are stuck in your carpool and left lanes. 405 southbound before Olympic Boulevard. It's going to be heavy from Santa Monica Boulevard. SAG might run a traffic break soon. Good news in downtown LA, an earlier wreck is now cleared off of the 101 northbound before Alameda Street, but it does look like we are still seeing about a 10-minute delay. It also looks like that crash is cleared off of Silver Lake via northbound approaching Glendale Boulevard.
11: 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I've had it for over a year now, and I use it every single week. And it does the greatest job on steaks. I'm going to do some flat irons this week. It does a great job on chicken, including chicken breasts. I have a video on my social media at Randy Wang Radio on Instagram and Facebook. You can see me doing some sausages on there. I'm going to put up some videos of some chicken breasts later this week. Even does a great job on shrimp, on veggies. The grill heats up to 1,000 degrees in just 3 minutes, which, you know what's the side effect of that? 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
1: Yo, yo, yo. I am horrified by what has happened to Iran, this whole Iran thing. I think it's terrible, but not everybody apparently does. And I also think J.D. Vance is lying to you, but more on that later.
2: Yeah, I've run across a couple of really interesting takes recently that definitely they shine the light from a different side. Might not change anybody's minds, but perspective's worth hearing. But first, and most importantly, it's time for the Friday tradition. Let's take a fond look back at the week that was. It's Cal, Clips of the Week.
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4: Michelle Obama is a man! Am I right, America?
5: Sadly, due to the construction of data centers and the impending water wars, the most useful college majors now are foraging and hand-to-hand combat.
6: Go ahead and cry. After 53 years, the Knicks are finally NBA champions once again.
7: No one is getting left behind this time.
8: Yes, it's basically a medical emergency. We were notified that we have a possible Ebola case on board.
9: So that means 30 equals 6, which equals 8. You know what also equals 8? 4. Unrelated, 2 equals 6.
10: I want my country back.
11: He's a stupid son of a bitch.
12: To get me, he's coming after my wife, Jen, a public servant.
13: I'm lighting you up every single day, and now I don't have to worry about offending CNN viewers. It's war.
14: The paradox of California today is a successful economy attached to a failing model of governance.
15: A phrase I learned early in my career in the New York field office, and that's don't choke on your own smoke.
16: This is a memorandum of understanding.
17: The coolest thing about the progress we've made over the last few weeks.
18: The Iran deal that we made is going to bring a lot of success to the world.
19: We are prepared to release frozen funds.
20: The Iranians are in charge. The killers and thugs are still in charge. They're going to take that money and recover everything.
21: But isn't it worth trying?
22: These fools who think I haven't been tough enough on Iran are either jealous, bad people, or stupid.
21: You can't tell a country, whether Israel or Iran, they're not allowed to have any self-defense.
16: It's common sense. They don't want to get bombed. They don't want to get hit.
12: Know your rights. And for the love of Mike, don't ever give them up.
23: I'm Mike, and I approve this message.
24: Still Balligan, Flo Balligan!
25: It's Clips of the Week.
2: Want to hear that Bob Odenkirk thing again, maybe later in the show today. I love that, as Better Call Saul talking about how precious our rights are and how we better not give them up. Love that, love that, love that.
1: So Joe texted me yesterday that he ran into somebody who thinks it's a good idea that Trump has made this deal, and I haven't heard a lot of that, so I was interested.
2: Yeah, a couple of perspectives. A good friend of mine who did business all over the world, and I mean all over the world, said, first of all, because he's done business and negotiating in all these countries, he says negotiating in China is really hard. India is worse. And Iran is impossible because of the utter lack of candor. And they're just utterly dishonest and manipulative and will steal from you as they're shaking your hand. And just culturally, if you can get over on the other guy, that's seen as clever, not as despicable, but clever.
1: Yeah, anyway. It's hard to fully appreciate cultural differences.
2: Yeah.
1: Because if you sat down at a table and you were doing a deal about a car or a house or anything in the United States, and it turns out the guy lied to your face, like the words in the contract you were going to sign were completely different than what he was saying to you with words, you would think he was a scumbag. And everybody you told the story to would think he was a scumbag.
2: Yeah.
1: But apparently in some countries that's seen as clever. Oh, boy,
2: yeah,
1: he outmaneuvered really good.
2: You. Yeah. You should have checked more. He painted over all that mold. That's on you. Yeah, exactly. Anyway, but this same friend said he is much more positive about the memorandum of underwhelming, as I called it this morning, because he said the world economy was suffering much more than we feel in the United States. And there were several countries, whether friends or like frenemies like China, that were on the verge of panicking and were really seriously saying, hey, we've got to resolve this thing quickly. And so that was the idea. Having set back their nuclear program for years, probably, that Trump was just under much greater pressure than we understood. And this will get the world economy going again. So one perspective. On the other hand, I think I was trying to find it. I think the Journal maybe has an article about how the economies of South Korea, Japan, and Singapore, and Asia is just exploding with wealth, all based on tech. But yeah, folks from all over the third world are flocking to Asia now because there's so much money rolling around there. So I don't know what's going on. And then I came across this from the fabulous Neil Ferguson, who says, on its face, Trump's 14 points, he's comparing it to Wilson's 14 points at the end of World War I. Right now, Trump's 14 points look as wretched as Wilson's 14 points looked splendid in 1918. But who can be sure what lies ahead? If the most perilous time for Iran's horrible regime is not when it is under intense bombardment, but when it makes peace and smells the approach of boatloads of money, what if at the same time it turns out that the IRGC's equally blood-soaked Confederate, Vladimir Putin, is in deeper trouble than we realize with his war in Ukraine? Moscow got pounded the other day. Anyway, and what if the reason oil prices didn't even go higher than they did in the past 4 months is that China's domestic economy is in free fall, as some numbers indicate? What if, in short, President Trump's luck holds, as it has held so often throughout his 80 years of often reckless risk-taking?
1: Obviously, that all could happen, but that's counting on your luck holding as opposed to a strategy. Luck's a heck of a strategy.
2: Yeah, I think luck, I think he tossed out that word too easily. Let me read his next sentence. In the end, the wording of this lousy memorandum of understanding may matter less than the second and third order consequences of Trump's Iran war. The economic consequences to date have certainly been far less damaging than I foresaw in the earlier in the conflict. Maybe, just maybe, the same will turn out to be true of the geopolitical consequences.
1: Then what's with the complete bull S? I wish I could say the word that J.D. Vance is spreading around the last couple of days. All the crap about, look, you know what's cool? They don't even want a weapon anymore. They've come to the conclusion that was a bad idea. That's crap. The idea
2: nobody
1: that,
2: has ever lied to me about a good thing for me.
1: Right. Or Trump and J.D. are both saying the same thing with, wait a second. It wouldn't be fair to tell Iran they can't have rockets when Saudi Arabia can have rockets. What is this equivalence between our enemies and our friends? Where the hell did this come from?
2: Trump says stuff like that a lot. He said it about Russia. He said it about China.
1: That is nuts.
2: I think he thinks it's a bargaining maneuver. I find it despicable.
1: Well, tell you what commentary the magazine that stands up for Israel thinks about it in a second. But first, this from Mark Halperin's piece today, getting to what your friend was saying. Halperin talking to officials in the White House. Officials directly involved in the negotiations argue that allowing Iran to sell oil is a relatively small price to pay if it lowers gasoline prices in America, stabilizes energy markets, and creates a pathway to preventing a nuclear crisis. Boy, that third one is very thin, it seems to me, since they've already today delayed the talks. Day one, the talks have been delayed.
2: There is zero indication that the future is promising in terms of nuclear negotiations. There's no reason to think that, but they repeat it over and over again.
1: The argument boils down to this. Every other potential benefit disappears if negotiations collapse. In that sense, they see the deal not as an act of weakness, but as an exercise in risk management. A gamble, but a calculated one. I like this part. Nobody inside the administration that Mark Halperin talks to seems to be under any illusion about the odds. They might be talking like we're talking. Trump advisors almost universally acknowledge this is a long shot. Their view is simply that a long shot beats no shot. Then you shouldn't have started the war if you weren't willing to go through to the point that you're just going to make them go along with this.
2: Or do we just knock their program backward over and over again through the years? It's a disease that can't be cured. It'd be too costly to cure it. So we just, we knock the symptoms back every so often.
1: So I was
2: the Tylenol of a good solid bombing.
1: So I was listening to Jonah Goldberg yesterday of the Dispatch, who I haven't agreed with much in quite a while, but he was making the point that Iran has cleverly, one of their great goals, in addition to having enough rockets to overwhelm Israel's Iron Dome at some point, and they were getting close. I had missed this part of the story, but I guess Marco was talking about this at the beginning. That's one of the reasons we needed to go to war now. Iran was approaching the place where they would have so many rockets that they could overwhelm the Iron Dome forces, and then they would actually be able to blow up Tel Aviv with conventional weapons. They don't need a nuke. And now we're going to allow them to have rockets again, because it's not fair to tell one country they can have rockets and one country can. It's perfectly fair. It's the way the world works.
2: It's what being a superpower is all about. That's the fun.
1: Yes. Well, why do some countries have nuclear weapons and some don't? Because some countries we trust with them and some we don't. It's a nonsense. Again, J.D. Vance thinks you're stupid is my headline there. But the other part, the second best thing that Iran could get is to drive a wedge between Israel and the United States. Israel exists because of the help of the United States since its beginning. They get so much military financial help from us. And now you're getting this. Israel gets rockets, but Iran doesn't. That wouldn't be fair talk out of J.D. Vance. Commentary Magazine, which is well-respected in your think tank worlds, has this piece from Abe Greenwald today. Vance drops the pretense. J.D. Vance's Jew-baiting is no longer hiding in plain sight. It's no longer something that has to be inferred from his choice of anti-Semitic allies. His serial flirtations with the rhetoric of the podcast right, because, you know, he's friends with Tucker and that sort of stuff.
2: Right.
1: Or his clear displeasure whenever the Jewish state asserts itself in a way that conflicts with his political faction's priorities. It's now out in the open. We get it. Everyone hates Israel, and maybe they're all onto something. Vance has been itching to say this for a long time, and Donald Trump's failure in Iran finally gave him the opportunity. The president is letting J.D. be J.D. Turns out he's exactly who I thought he was. So that's the view from the Israeli think tank community, anyway.
2: Wow.
1: JD's part of the whole Tucker, Megyn Kelly, Candace Owens, Israel is the root of a lot of problems crowd. I don't know if I believe that or not. Although why does Israel get rockets and Iran doesn't? What?
2: That's a bizarre statement.
1: Or lecturing Israel about firing on Hezbollah. You realize Hezbollah the other day, when this happened the other day, was Hezbollah blew up a school bus. Shot at a school bus in Israel. Israel fights back. And then, of course, the world headlines are Israel attacks Hezbollah, leaving out the first part.
2: Right. Right. Yeah. And Hezbollah is Iran.
1: Right. Right.
2: Unblankin' believable. I don't know what to make of it.
1: How about the fact that day one, the negotiations get blown up?
2: That's a slight delay. I wouldn't worry about it. It's rainy.
1: Do you think they'll ever sit down? I'd rather they didn't. I don't want to see J.D. Vance smiling and shaking hands with a leader from the Revolutionary Guard.
2: They'll go through the motions, yeah, at some point. Mm-hmm.
1: Well,
2: they have to. Yeah, I mean, it would be so incredibly laughable if they didn't even have meeting number one. I don't think anybody wants that.
1: Hmm. Legitimizing one of the worst regimes on earth. That's something. Never thought I would see that. All right, we got mailbag on the way and lots of other stuff. Stay here.
0: Armstrong and Getty.
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1: I promise to shut up about the war in Iran for as long as I can.
2: Good. Damn it. Here's your freedom-loving quote of the day.
3: Yay.
2: Sent along by Brian. Frequent correspondent Brian from Santa Rosa. Thanks, Brian. From D.H. Lawrence, the great writer.
1: Big fan.
2: Men fight for liberty and win it with hard knocks. Their children, brought up easy, let it slip away, poor fools. And their great-grandchildren are once more slaves.
1: Seems to be human nature. Not sure if you can interrupt that.
2: It's very, very difficult. I think you can just delay it as long as you can. As Reagan put it, we're never more than a couple of generations away from losing our liberty.
1: Or just look at your own.
2: Absolutely true.
1: Just look at your own family dynamics. If your own, the own swing in your own family. It's not easy to arrest that track.
2: No. Growing up poor yields a different person than growing up affluent, on average, across a population. There's no doubt of it. No doubt about it. Mailbag.
1: I can't wait to later talk about how great my first crockpot meal turned out. It was amazing.
2: Excellent. Drop us a note, mailbag at armstrongandgetty.com. Yesterday, we played this clip of Gavin Newsom.
4: I'd like to say something to my wife. These times are not normal. They're not ordinary. I love you, and I'm sorry he's doing this.
2: And Jack observed, that's funny, that he has the same cadence as Bill Shatner as Captain Kirk in the original Trek. And now I can't get it out of my head, and neither can Brian, different Brian, Dr. Brian. He does sound like Kirk. When you said, California, the final frontier, I effing spit out my drink. That's funny. Yeah, I know.
1: That's a weird speaking style. If that's his I'm mad speaking style, I mean, he should work on that.
2: Stan says, you got to hear this. It's got to be blaring from the Trump motorcade. Undoubtedly the theme song to Trump's entire two terms. I don't think a single person in the entire world would disagree with me. Imagine Trump singing this in karaoke. It is, of course, the Molly Hatchet classic, Flirting with Disaster, which is a pretty good Trump walk-up song, as it were. We can't play it for you, Stan, because of weird licensing laws with music and podcasting. Anyway. Moving along, Aaron writes, happy Juneteenth. Check your privilege. I actually do check my privilege daily, but race has nothing to do with it. I pray, thank you, Jesus, that I was born in America to two great parents who loved me, cared for me, and taught me how to be a good man. I thank him for my wife and children and our quality of life because I know it is not common to live as well as we do. Again, not even a single thought about race. If anybody thinks I'm missing something racial in my practice of gratitude, that says more about them than it does of me.
1: Yeah, if you were born in the United States, that's a huge leg up on having a good life in the history of the world. Then if you got a good family also, oh.
2: We got a couple of emails pointing out that Juneteenth is a stupid holiday. I want to talk about that. My feelings are a little more ambivalent than that.
1: Well, I don't like federal holidays, period, so it's not just because it's Juneteenth. I'd like to get rid of, like, all but three.
2: Yeah. It was born of the Great Awakening.
1: Yeah.
2: And the Biden administration, so that's enough to despise it. But as a historical day, it's interesting, and I hate that it's become wokeified. Moving along, on Seattle's incredible drug problems, John from Boise writes, first he misses Katie and wants her to come back. We all do. Seattle, during my 30 years of law enforcement in the East San Francisco Bay, we were very active in drug enforcement. Back in the old days, before the George Soros-funded DAs, we had the ability to arrest many drug addicts for being under the influence and possession. Here are my conclusions. One, if people are sent to jail, if only for a week, once they are sober and are able to, they are able to make clear decisions when they get out. Saw it over and over again. Two, the easiest way to get a young mother off drugs is to arrest her for under the influence and call CPS. Many moms will stay off drugs to get their kids back.
1: Hmm.
2: Drug enforcement is a tool which helps many people. It's so true. We've heard that from so many. Cop

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2: Sterling Venue Ventures has tons of live entertainment coming your way, like Bobby Brown at the Savant Theater on July 10th, coming to the Canyon and Agora Hills, Brett Denon, Matthew and Gunnar Nelson, Orianthe, Ambrosia, Pancho Sanchez, Young Dubliners, Queensrÿche, Jeff Tate, Thelma Houston, Oingo Boingo, former members, and more. 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
3: 2019 and 2024, as alleged in the charges, is $8.7 million.
4: Hockman says 78 notices sent to the 58-year-old from the California Franchise Tax Board went unanswered. He's warning others who think they won't get caught.
3: We're here to tell you that those days are over.
4: Mencia is facing 10 years in prison if convicted on all charges. He's being held on $250,000 bail and is due back in court on Monday.
5: A group backing the billionaire tax in California is willing to negotiate with Governor Newsom. Jason Campanonia has more.
6: The original proposal would tax billionaires a flat fee of 5% of their total worth if they live in California. The Billionaire Tax Now Coalition sent a letter to Newsom saying they're willing to play ball. They want to reduce the tax from 5% to 2% if Newsom agrees to support legislation to offset looming federal health care cuts. The proposed tax has driven several billionaires to leave the West Coast. Organizers have until June 25th to pull the initiative from the November ballot.
7: I remember I loved you, came back when it mattered, I saw you.
5: And movie theaters across the country were packed Thursday night for Toy Story 5. Showbiz experts are telling Deadline that the latest entry in the Disney-Pixar franchise could break a Toy Story record, making up to $14 million in Thursday previews. The previous record was $12 million that Toy Story 4 made on Thursday previews back in 2019. If the prediction holds, that would give Toy Story 5 the best previews of the year so far. That's the latest. I'm John Fink.
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10: South LA, looks like someone dropped a couple of objects on the roadway, currently in the carpool and left lanes. It's too early for a pop tire, so be cautious. 110 northbound at Slauson Avenue. If you are in Willowbrook, unfortunately still heavy, 105 westbound before Wilmington Avenue with a crash, that is going to be located in the carpool lane. And moving into West LA, looks like someone ran out of gas. They're stuck in the carpool and left lanes, 405 southbound before Olympic.
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4: Broaden my horizons today. My horizons are too narrow. That's what I decided. My horizons, like straighter straights. But my horizons are too narrow, and I'm trying to broaden them by looking at different sections of different sites and newspapers and that sort of stuff. Just came across this one in tech I want to talk about later. There's a revolution in the world of battery technology happening that's going to change all kinds of things. It's going to be awesome.
5: Yeah, I know they're getting better and better, but okay, I'll look forward to that. What is alpha gal syndrome? We'll tell you about it, as Nellie Bowles hilariously put it in. No, she said, sounds like a disease that makes women start their own businesses. It's not. It has to do with tick bites. Crazy. Yeah, it's got a silly name.
4: Alpha gal syndrome. I thought it was going to fit in with something with summer.
5: Girl and bosses. And
4: yeah, exactly.
5: It has nothing to do with it. And a well-known American eatery. With a drink so unhealthy, doctors are saying it should be declared poison and be made illegal. So stay tuned for details on that. Perhaps you'll be swigging some this weekend. But first, it's a gender-bending madness update. All overdue.
6: So, I kept hearing about this thing called
7: gender-bending madness.
8: They're loco.
9: Yeah. We're in a brave new world.
5: I'm just going to dance for a minute before we get started. You know me. I love clubs.
4: Well,
5: love
4: the
5: clubbing.
4: Friday, of course, I will be at the club tonight.
5: Michael, we're going to start the Gender Bending Madness update with clip number 90. This is Alexandria Hoff on Special Report last night.
10: The Federal Trade Commission, which typically focuses on commercial fraud, is accusing the World Professional Association for Transgender Health, or WPATH, of false advertising. Joined by the attorneys general of Texas, Alaska, Nebraska, and Iowa, the FTC claims in the new consumer protection lawsuit that WPATH has profited off of claiming that transgender treatments for children are medically necessary, despite the treatments not being backed by reliable data.
5: And she goes into greater depth that there's absolutely no evidence that it does kids any good to engage in these cruel experiments. And so here come the lawsuits, as Jack has called for years. You know, the doctors, the counselors, everybody who is committing these cruelties on kids, man, they got to be called to answer for it. And I'm glad. Meanwhile, in Virginia, moderate Virginia governor, that's in quotes, she campaigned as that, Abigail Spanberger, tapped a far left wing advocate with a long history of pushing gender transitions for children to serve on the state's LGBTQ plus advisory board. As Equality Arlington president and founder, Kellen Macbeth has also fought to allow biological boys and girls bathrooms, sports and locker rooms, among other things. So that's good. You've got to be a hardcore child trans activist to be on the LGBTQ plus board, which is the problem with the TQ plus part of it. Gay people, no problem. Confusing children into taking life-altering chemicals and surgeries, big problem. Meanwhile, in Southern California, Jack, this will ring a bell for you, be near and dear to your heart. Parents in a Southern California community, Murrieta Unified School District, are declaring the district a sanctuary community for parental rights.
4: Oh.
5: Saying essentially, if you can suspend laws and ignore them because of some vague, quote unquote, moral principle, like sanctuary cities for illegal immigrants, well, we're doing the same thing with parental choice. About they're hardcore about vaccines in a way I do not agree with. But they're about vaccines and curriculum and gender bending madness and the rest of it. It's an interesting legal tack, and I'm looking forward to seeing it unfold.
4: Yeah, no kidding. And I've been trying to figure out how common this is around the country, or if this is mostly just a California thing, where at the doctor's office, they try to, for instance, they try to separate you from your kids at a very young age.
5: Yeah, indeed. So I'm never sure how to structure the gender bending madness update. If I should have the lead story first, then follow it with less important stuff, or lead up to the lead story and not never get to it occasionally. So now I'm going to put it in the middle. This is uneffing believable. Benjamin Ryan with some great journalism. And first I'm going to quote Nellie Bowles commenting on that. At the height of the movement to medically transition gender dysphoric kids, it's worth mentioning that Nellie is a lesbian. She's married to Barry Weiss. But she's a very, very sane person.
4: Boy, at what an amazing couple. I'd like to sit around their dinner conversations.
5: Oh, yeah. Yeah. At the height of the movement to medically transition gender dysphoric kids, it was always a little unclear how many kids were affected. Like, how riled up should we all get, really? Now we have data and a great write-up thanks to the brave journalist Benjamin Ryan. In Oregon, from 2016 to 2023, about 1 in 250 girls were taking testosterone by age 17.
4: Wow.
5: And that number was likely increasing every year during that time frame. So by 2023, it was probably a lot more than 1 in 250. That is objectively wild. That is a huge number of girls being put on testosterone, which alters them permanently for life. Their voices, their bone structure. In retrospect, the reactions to this over the past few years were probably too muted. And then there's a chart that I wish I could explain, but it would take a minute. But testosterone among girls went from nothing to skyrocketing in the space of just a couple of years.
4: It's just the whole umbrella of different groups protecting each other or standing up for each other because they're all fighting the man. I don't quite understand. I'm amazed that gay people, that lesbians who were like stars on the soccer team because they were more masculine than the other girls and would have been put on testosterone when they were young, if they lived today, if they were teens today, didn't fight back against this. I'm amazed that more tomboys didn't say, whoa, whoa, whoa, they would have done this to me. I'm not a man. I'm just a more masculine girl who happens to be gay.
5: Nellie actually says, there's no way in hell I would have survived this, Ma. If I'd been born just a few years later, I would have been puberty blocked and teed so fast I'd never have children and had to shave my face forever.
4: Oh, my God.
5: But I want to get to her main point about this horrific study and chart. Rarely do I look back at a moral panic and think, wow, we did exactly the right thing in response to it. Rarely do you say, it's a good thing we panicked there. Things could have gotten really bad. But in this case, it's the truth. Doctors were drugging every gender nonconforming girl they could get their paws on. Any girl going through puberty and feeling a little weird was offered testosterone. An army of de-sexed girls was created. It's really so dark. It absolutely is. Good God, unspeakable evil.
4: It almost is.
5: And the autistic kids. Sorry, go ahead.
4: It's almost anti-gay. That's why.
5: Oh, 100%.
4: I'm amazed that there weren't more people in the gay crowd standing up saying, "Well, you're anti-gay. You're saying if anybody is gay, they need to be worked on by doctors. Because there's something wrong with you."
5: As I've said before, the trans activists say, you're an effeminate boy, we're going to make you into a woman. Because you can't be what you are. You're in the wrong body, so we're going to take knives and drugs and alter your body. Same with you butch girls. Or you girls who are just afraid of, you know, becoming a woman. And all that entails. Yeah, we're going to carve you up, but good, at least chemically speaking. It's unspeakably evil against gays. And it's worth mentioning the whole, you know, past the LGB thing, the TQ plus two spirit, blah, blah, blah, blah, blah stuff. That's a tool of the neo-Marxists to convince the lesbian and gay people. I'm just going to say gay people. You two bisexuals, you're at least a little gay, aren't you? Anyway, it's a way to convince the gay people. No, you have to be down with all of it. They're part of you. But it's not about them. It's about neo-Marxism trying to, you know, overthrow Western civilization and divide everybody.
8: LGBTQ2 plus.
4: There's old Trudeau, now dating astronaut Katy Perry, and was at the USA soccer match last 2 weeks ago. Will he be there today rooting for America because that's what his girlfriend wants?
5: Justin, just remember, Mars ain't the kind of place to raise your kids. Elton John, 1971. Anyway, moving back to this. So tenfold increase among biological girls and 14-fold increase in natal boys in powerful sex hormones given between 2016 and 2023 during the horrifying Great Awakening in the beleaguered state of Oregon. Oh, man. There's a high school female athlete who was unknowingly made to wrestle a male who sexually assaulted her during a match. She is suing with the help of the Alliance Defending Freedom. We wish her good luck on that. Do we have time for this? Yeah. Hey, this is just interesting. Idaho tried to outlaw men using women's bathrooms and locker rooms, men portraying themselves as women. And the judge, this district judge, federal judge, knocked it down. It'll go through the courts and stuff. A federal judge doing anything hardly even gets my attention. But Judge Amanda K. Brailsford in Idaho said it was not necessary to consider the claims on the merit because the plaintiffs were likely to prevail on their third claim, that the law is unconstitutionally vague, saying you have to go with your actual sex, not your identification, with which bathroom and locker room you use. Granting a preliminary injunction, Judge Brailsford wrote that the law is likely to be unconstitutional, get this, because it requires individual officers to make subjective decisions, including an assessment of a person's biological sex.
4: You got a penis?
5: There could be nothing less subjective. Do you produce sperm or ova? There it is. I just thought that was silly.
4: Appear to have a penis. Like, that's just your opinion, man. That's subjective.
5: Right, that's highly subjective. And then finally this, I love this. We've always wondered, where are the women protecting girls' sports? A lot of women, for reasons we've discussed before, have gotten pulled into the whole Great Awakening thing where they can't break with the herd, like we were just describing. And say, look, I'm down with that, that, and that, but I'm not down into girls getting their asses kicked on the playing field by boys because they feel like they have to have solidarity with the whole dealio. And so they're, and I don't like the term girl dads. It's just too cute. But in Maine, there is an association with 8,000 men and growing, and Maine's not a very big state, population-wise, who are going hard at protecting girls' sports in Maine to protect their daughters. And it's gaining a lot of steam, and they're getting a lot of attention. And this one guy got active when his daughter was starting second grade. She said her teacher had read the class a book that had images of men with beards wearing dresses and told the class that gender is simply a feeling. Now, this is like 6-7-year-olds. You might be a boy, a girl, or both, or neither. And his daughter responded, but that doesn't make any sense. I don't feel like a girl. I just am a girl.
4: Their teacher told them in Maine?
5: Oh, yeah. Yeah.
4: Oh, my God.
5: Like I'm always saying, no matter how red your state is, there is a deep blue dot. It's your local school. It's gender-bending freaking madness.
4: I would be so angry if you told my little kid that, because you're going to confuse them forever.
5: They're telling them that in 80% of the schools around America.
4: Oh, that's horrifying.
5: Yes, it is. This is less horrifying. There's a way to keep your dog healthier and happier for longer, and it's Rough Greens, America's number one dog supplement. It's all natural, made in the U.S., and it is chock full of a lot of the stuff that's missing from your dog's food.
4: Well, I don't know if it's a boy dog or a girl dog you have, and you don't know either because you can't ask them. But either way, they need Rough Greens to be healthy. And yeah, Rough Greens.
5: I came to a pretty firm conclusion on mine.
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5: 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Rough Greens makes any dog food better. You know, somebody once, we were walking Paxi back when he was alive, and obviously we don't walk him anymore. Good Lord, what an unnecessary thing to say. Anyway, this woman says, oh, is he a boy or a girl? And I wanted to say to her, excuse me, folks, I wanted to say to her, he has a dick. You can see it. And I, could she have been like woke or
4: no,
5: just not very observant?
4: No.
5: I just don't think she's very observant. Well, so just unwilling to check the undercarriage.
4: Just to clarify, you used to walk him back when he was alive.
5: Yes. Yeah. Okay. And that ended, unfortunately,
4: yeah,
5: when he passed. Yes.
4: Right.
5: Just
4: no
5: to clarify.
4: Since then.
5: Right. No.
4: Got a question about using AI and whether it's a good idea or not, or healthy or not, and other stuff on the way. Stay here.
11: Armstrong and Getty.
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1: More details about that big, giant attack on Moscow by Ukraine, which is awesome, coming up later.
2: Yeah, Russia is struggling in a lot of ways. Can't wait to talk about that. You don't want alpha gal syndrome, which, again, is not a syndrome that makes a woman want to start her own business.
1: Fingers crossed I don't have it.
2: You don't want it. You really don't want it. It's a sugar molecule found in some food, animal products, and tick saliva. But not in humans. And when someone's bitten by certain kinds of ticks, they can develop antibodies to alpha-gal, making them allergic to mammal-derived products. That's that meat allergy you've probably heard about in terms of tick bites. One day you wake up allergic to beef, pork, lamb, even dairy. And it's possible to develop the allergy weeks to months after the tick bite. As an adult milk drinker, it's a nightmare scenario, this journalist writes. One gal with alpha gal said, it seems so ridiculous, all this from a tick. She had difficulty breathing and broke out in hives all over her body after eating meat. Her allergy is so severe, she said, she had a reaction at a barbecue just from being around the meat, not from even eating it.
1: So I couldn't eat any meat or drink any, have any milk product?
2: Right.
1: Oh, that'd be rough for my diet.
2: Right. Right. And here's the kicker. Some far lefties are pro this and want to engineer more of these ticks because meat is morally impermissible and they want everybody allergic to meat. Oh boy. I'd slap them down, but they're so thin and weak. It would be bullying.
1: I hope you get a tiger bite.
2: Right. Yeah. And how about this? Doctors are calling for Crumble. That's the well-known
1: the ginormous, delicious maker. Cookies.
2: Oh, cookies, yeah.
1: Oh, right. You've never been to a Crumble? Oh my God. No. Life-changing. No,
2: I'm an adult is the thing.
1: It's life-changing.
2: I don't eat giant cookies. What am I, 8? Anyway. Doctors are saying their new drink should be illegal. Crumble's new Crazy Cousins Dirty Soda has 186 grams of sugar in its 32-ounce portion.
1: My boys and I will do that today. We're going to go to a Crumble and get that drink.
2: County ought to take your kids. 186 grams. That's the equivalent of about 5 cans of Coke, 2 pints of Ben & Jerry's ice cream, or 40 Oreos consumed with a straw.
1: What's most amazing about that is they're selling it at a place whose main product is a giant cookie. I mean, so you're going to use that to wash down your cookie?
2: No, I agree with this story. You're in less danger if a mountain lion comes into your home than if you drink one of these.
1: I wish you hadn't mentioned Crumble Cookie. Everybody who's been to Crumble wishes you hadn't mentioned Crumble Cookie. They're good.
2: Grow up and have a nice unsweetened yogurt. Now that's a delicious treat.
1: Okay, we got more on the way. If you miss it, get the podcast.
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8: Comedian Carlos Mencia has been arrested for tax evasion. The Los Angeles County District Attorney held a press conference on Thursday announcing it had filed 12 charges against Mencia, accusing him of failing to report his income from 2019 to 2024. DA Nathan Hochman claimed Mencia failed to report about $8.7 million in income and that he owed about $300,000 in state taxes. The 58-year-old comedian was arrested at his home in Los Angeles on Thursday and booked into the LA County Jail. California's Sites Reservoir Project is getting nearly $270 million in additional funding. funding. When finished, the reservoir will collect water from the Sacramento River when there's plenty of rain and save it for drought conditions. And climate change could be leading to more home runs at Dodger Stadium. For much of the stadium's history, the nighttime marine layer would make it tough for fly balls to carry. Between 2020 and 2025, Dodger Stadium had more home runs than any other major league park. That's the latest. I'm John Fink.
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9: City of Industry this morning. Now it looks like we have an overturned semi. Two right lanes blocked, 60 eastbound before the 605. It might be there for quite some time. For now, you are going to be seeing those brake lights from Peck Road. As we shimmy our way into West LA, a stall remains in the carpool and left lanes. 405 southbound before Olympic Boulevard and Anaheim is still just as heavy. Two right lanes blocked by a crash. 57 northbound after Catella.
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1: Fast food conglomerate Yum Brands announced this week that it's selling Pizza Hut, presumably to Yuck Brands.
2: Wow. Wow. The beloved American institution that is Zaha Hut. I won't have it.
3: I just burnt the crap out of my tongue on my coffee.
2: Ouch.
3: I spaced out reading something. I put my coffee in the microwave, heated it up a lot, then just took a giant swig without thinking. And now I won't be able to taste anything, so I guess I won't go to Crumble Cookie because I wouldn't be able to enjoy it. Mm. It all started 4 years ago. Well, actually, it all started about 1,000 years ago, the whole Russia-Ukraine thing. But let's bring it a little closer to today rather than talk about it 1,000 years ago. The other day, Russia attacked Ukraine and sent several missiles into a 1,000-year-old church, cathedral, which is just awful. It's on the World Heritage Site list, and it's I would love to visit it, man. It looks absolutely amazing, beautiful, and tremendous history. And Russia, of course, claimed as they hit that, and then this just giant art complex that's a system of museums and schools and stuff like that, also got hit with rockets and missiles from Russia. Russia claimed, as they always do, that they were hitting Ukraine's defense capabilities. That's not at all what they're doing. They're just trying to demoralize the population enough to get them to give in, which is the history of warfare, unfortunately.
4: As I've said, it is now a war of cruelty and punishment and not even quest for victory, I don't think.
3: And as we mentioned the other day, Ukraine shot back at Moscow with their biggest attack ever in the entire four-year war. I don't quite understand the whole, you need to have a justification for this. If you have the capability to hit Moscow like this, why do you need to have a 1,000-year-old cathedral hit with rockets before you feel like you can get world approval for this or something?
4: Is world approval that shallow? That knee-jerky and surface level? You would hope it wasn't, but I think it may be.
3: Anyway, Russia's claiming it intercepted 1,000 drones and shot down 4 cruise missiles. Well, I don't know. A whole bunch of things caught on fire and blew up, and there was black smoke over the skies of Moscow all over the place. Do you see the lid that got blown off that refinery tank?
4: The lid
3: got blown off, and it blew up in the air. It looked like AI, but it was real.
4: Looked like somebody set off a stick of dynamite in a trash can, and it blew the lid sky high, flipped over once, and came crashing down.
3: So this refinery, Moscow oil refinery that got blown up, supplies Moscow with 40% of its fuel market, 70% of the gasoline consumed by residents. So now they already had gas lines and everything like that in Russia, in Moscow in particular, and it's even worse now. Be interesting to see what effect this has. It's hard to imagine. Of course, who knows what the population of Russia thinks this war is about and what news they hear about it. Since it's state-controlled information, they might feel like they're under attack by Nazis, which is probably what Putin's telling them.
4: Yeah, I want to get back to that point. I came across somebody writing about Candace Owens is being quoted in Russian state news outlets as saying, quote, my takeaway from visiting Russia is that it is our society that is on the decline, not theirs. She's part of that weird cabal of Up With Russia, New Right online crew.
3: Well, that's one reason I wanted to bring up the 1,000-year-old monastery getting hit that was the impetus for the drone attack by Kyiv against Moscow. The whole Russia's conserving Christianity for the world, and that's why we should back them, is such a stupid take.
4: Yeah, they have one of the lowest church attendance rates on earth. It's about 12%. It's about a third of the number of Americans. It's absolutely idiotic. Double America's alcoholism rate, among the world's highest divorce rates, terrible standards of living, rampant poverty everywhere but the elite in Moscow. It's insane that you would hold Russia up as an example of anything. And to your point about totalitarianism and state-controlled media, how many young men have to be slaughtered in a senseless war that's well past the point of any chance of winning it? before the people rise up. I mean, it's just horrifying the numbers that have died and been, you know, irreparably wounded.
3: Did you see that article the other day on how Russia is luring people in from third world countries with like immigration promises? Come here, you know, work construction in Moscow and make this much money a year. And people are coming from poor African countries and various places there. And then you come there for the job. They put a rifle in your hand and put you on the front line, and you're there fighting in the war.
4: With a gun at your back. Yeah, well,
3: yeah, with no chance of saying no to that proposition.
4: Go take that building. They've got a machine gun. Go take it, or I'll shoot you dead right here.
3: Oh,
4: yeah.
3: Wow. It's amazing. And every time, like I was reading this story about the 1,000-year-old cathedral getting hit, and I get an immediate, why aren't we doing more? But why isn't Europe doing more? It's your backyard. Why isn't Germany leading the charge on stopping a country that's right over there from doing all this stuff?
4: Because they can't. They become so soft, so weak, and so consumed with socialist spending. Germany less than some of the other countries. They can't get off the couch and defend their wife and children when the predator comes in the door. They're too soft. Really is ugly.
3: But remember, it was a really big deal not that long ago that Ukraine had a drone that could hit Moscow at all. Now they can hit Moscow with lots of drones and whenever they want to. And Ukraine,
4: I hadn't realized that that damage to that refinery was as significant as it was. That's crazy effective.
3: Oh, yeah. Huge deal. And did lots of damage. And you would think at some point, even a Vladimir Putin is going to have to rethink, come up with an exit ramp or some sort of line of crap on how he won and that's why we're calling it off or something, you would hope.
4: Open source intelligence is claiming that new footage confirms that an errant Russian surface-to-air missile was responsible for the tank roof loss at the Moscow oil refinery this morning. Maybe. I don't know if that's legit. I don't know enough technically to assess it, but if I were Vladimir Putin, that's what I'd be saying. I would not be saying Ukraine can outreach us in Moscow. They can hit our industrial complexes.
3: Right, and the reason you're waiting
4: or
3: in line
4: would I?
3: For
4: no,
3: gas.
4: Maybe I wouldn't. Yeah, to you know, level more punishment and cruelty on Ukraine, come to think of it. I don't know.
3: So I want to tell you about the meal I made last night, because it's a sentence that's rarely come out of my mouth because I can't make anything. But my first venture into the crockpot world. 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
4: 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You know, I was reminded of your crockpot thing, and then I'll shut up. I was kidding you yesterday. Did you get a smart crockpot that you can connect online? There's an app and everything. And I've got to pay off that story about how hacker networks are hacking into your TV and making you part of their bot army. American consumers all over this country are part of North Korea's hacking infrastructure. It's unbelievable. Back to you.
3: I hope my crock pot is
4: next hour.
3: I tried to get a simple crock pot, and I think I did. Anyway, so my biggest failure as a parent, as I've mentioned over and over again, is the way I feed my kids. I am a full-time single parent who had never cooked anything in his life and still barely does. And they're upright and breathing. But that's about all I can say for the way I feed my children. Anyway, so every time I bring that up, people say, get a crock pot. I've been hounded by so many people. Get a crock pot. Any idiot can make something in a crock pot. And I have a crock pot, and I never got around to actually using it. And yesterday I asked ChatGPT, I want to make roast beef like my mom always served, because something popped into my head, the memory of eating that roast beef with ketchup on it. That's the way I like it. So good. And the potatoes, mash them down. They're so soft. You mash them down, butter, salt, and pepper. Oh, my God. Anyway, I followed the, like, five tiny instructions that ChatGPT gave me, threw the stuff in the crock pot.
4: Throw it in here. Turn it on.
3: Turned it on in the morning, took it out at night and put it on plates, and it was so delicious. Oh, my God, it was good.
4: Way to go. It's a breakthrough.
3: And my kids loved it, too, which was really fantastic. It just tasted just like my mom made, which was both comforting and discomforting in that that's all it took. I thought it was like some sort of special mom trick you had. But no, you just threw it in a crock pot.
4: Yeah, it wasn't love. It was a crock pot. Damn it.
3: Oh, it was so damn good. I'm going to do that a lot. We're going to be sick of that soon.
5: Did your house smell good?
3: Oh, yeah. The whole house smells like roast beef then.
4: Yes. We have friends who are super great at doing that. And they're like really creative about it. And I know your chatbots can do this too. About here's what's in my fridge. What can I make up that'll be yummy? And they're super great at throwing it together. And, you know, then they put half of it in the freezer and they have the meal for Judy and I practically every night, 5 o'clock. What do you want? I don't know. What do you want? You want to go out? You want to thaw something? I don't know. You got to get better at planning.
3: Hey, ChatGPT, I got 3 hot dogs and a half a Monster energy drink. What can I make out of that?
4: God help you.
3: yeah, very happy with that. Definitely the best meal I've ever made for my kids, and I almost felt like a competent parent there for a few moments. Your smart appliance is spying on you, and lots of other stuff on the way. Stay here.
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1: I got to get back to the war with Iran at some point, the negotiation. They canceled the talks today. Day one of starting your talks about the dealing with the nuclear program and everything like that. First day, they're postponed.
2: Just getting organized. Just getting their ducks in a row. It'll be fine.
1: I want to talk about the opening of the Obama Library. Is there anyone, and I've never been an Obama hater like some of you are. I'm automatically repulsed by him as some of you are. But God, he is happy with himself. Is there anyone on earth who's more happy with themselves than Barack Obama?
2: Oh, he's so self-satisfied. Yeah, unbelievable. Wow, that was strong. A couple of years ago, Microsoft was investigating a digital break-in at a company, a hack, and had linked the attack to one of the most capable cybersecurity foes in the world, linked to Russia's IFB, whatever they call it, FTB, FTC, whatever the successor of the KGB. But anyway, they discovered that millions of digital home devices in America are secretly powering the dangerous cyber attacks. So they figured out, they were just investigating what 6 IP addresses were and figured out as like people's televisions or whatever. And following that trail, Comcast investigators discovered that Midnight Blizzard, a hacking group linked to Russia's Foreign Intelligence Service, had managed to access emails belonging.
1: You can't just gloss over Midnight Blizzard that quickly. That's quite a name.
2: It's a pretty good name.
1: That's a good name.
2: It is. Yeah.
1: Midnight Blizzard. Man, that makes me afraid. That seems like it would be in one of your Marvel Avengers movies.
2: Or the title of an Iron Maiden song.
1: Bucky would say to Captain America, "It's Midnight Blizzard. I knew it."
2: Right. Right. Yeah. Anyway, where was I? They managed to access emails belonging to Microsoft's senior leadership by using consumer internet connections to mask nefarious traffic. What Comcast found has rocked the cybersecurity world and taking years to unravel. More low-cost devices have shipped into the U.S. with backdoor software pre-installed, and the software is also being sneaked into mobile apps that you might have bought and copyright-free illegal copies of video games. So the software...
1: I don't do that. Do you, Michael? Buying your illegal video games and movies?
3: No, not at all.
2: You monster, you. The lower cost consumer devices with backdoor software pre-installed reminds me of something like the Israelis would do. It reminds me of the explodey pager thing. Yeah.
1: Take your junk right off.
2: Just clean right off. Yeah. The software has turned tens of millions of consumer devices into criminal cloud computing networks.
1: I don't understand that, but I'll take their word for it.
2: I'll explain a little bit for you, for everybody, and it's not only fraud that they're using it for. They've also been adopted by government-backed hackers looking to hide their connections to countries like Russia, China, Iran, and North Korea. They call them residential proxy networks, and these services let anyone who pays steer their internet traffic through outside addresses. They say it's like Airbnb for internet access. Not all of the users are criminals, but government and industry officials say residential proxy networks have ballooned in scale and risk in recent years. Digital Citizens Alliance, a digital advocacy group, estimates there are 20 million of these backdoors in the U.S. alone. So it's now these proxy networks are a go-to resource for nation-state hackers who use them as conduits to U.S. targets. Says an FBI cyber guy, if the actors can get U.S.-based IP space, they have a leg up in being able to target government agencies, industries, and others.
1: So it kind of reminds me, as a dumb guy, of the stuff I've read about how if AI decided to take over, that it could reach into all of our personal computers and use the data processing power to have enough storage and everything to do what it wanted, just reaching through the internet into everybody's, your company's computer, this, that. So I don't know how we're going to guard against this in the future, whether it's China or an AI chatbot.
2: Yeah, I'm looking, I'm scanning. They don't have a list. I wish they had a comprehensive list of the products we're talking about. I mean, if I bought Itsumushi TV because it was cheaper than the LG or something like that, and it's got this backdoor software in it. I would like to heave it in the dumpster immediately. I don't want freaking Kim Jong-un using my television to hack into the government.
1: We don't have any way to check products before they're shipped into this country to see if the Communist Party has put some backdoor software in it?
2: Apparently not, or not thorough enough. Too many bad actors.
1: That's troubling.
2: Well, you know, the Chinese have already been busted sneaking backdoor software into communications infrastructure. That's why Huawei got outlawed in the U.S. Hmm. And we were trying to tell our stupid, fat, lazy, useless allies, stop importing that stuff, you morons.
3: Well, we got it because it's so slightly cheaper and we got no money because we're socialists.
2: Idiots.
1: So I was just watching a video from the Barack Obama library ceremony party thing they had yesterday, which is pretty hard to take, again, because he is so incredibly happy with himself. But there was a good flashback there to a simpler time when Barack Obama walked off the stage and Joe Biden's standing up there and he's kind of looking around like he doesn't know exactly sure how you're supposed to exit. And he takes off his sunglasses and squints at some people, like trying to get some directions on how to get off the stage. Wow. It's kind of comforting. It's like a simpler time, like I said, 2 years ago.
2: Joe Biden wandering off. Yes. Good times.
1: Are you playing the audio for something that's entirely a visual? It's entirely a visual.
4: My granddaughter.
1: Are you watching it, Joe? Or?
2: Mm-mm.
1: Oh, okay, so then, yeah, the audio is completely worthless. It's entirely a visual thing. Okay,
2: my granddaughter. I enjoyed that.
1: But Barack Obama was up there jamming to the music because all the greatest musicians on earth were there. And it reminded me of when he had that. His birthday party there on Martha's Vineyard that got so much attention. I mean, he just, he is so pleased with his life. How would you not be, I suppose?
2: Read this headline earlier. Obama slams America's fixation on wealth and fame ahead of star-studded launch party for $850 million shrine to himself.
1: We're too fixated on wealth and fame. Here's Bono. Here's Bruce Springsteen. Hilarious. If you missed the segment, get the podcast, Armstrong and Getty On Demand.
0: And Getty.
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2: Hey, what are you watching?
3: 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It's called NTD Evening News.
2: What?
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2: Is it local news?
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10: It may sound repetitive, but the issues remain. In the city of Industry, we saw that overturned semi, two right lanes blocked on your 60 eastbound before you hit 605. Willowbrook, we also have that crash in the carpool lane, 105 westbound before Wilmington Avenue. And as we shimmy our way into, it looks like it's going to be Anaheim, a crash is in that carpool lane as well. Prepare to see those brake lights on the 91 westbound at Magnolia Avenue.
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12: How did I lose weight? And I did. Lean, right here. I did. I love this stuff. Listen, Brickhouse Nutrition been with me for a long time. So chatting with Miles, I'm up at like 235. True story, I never minded being 235, but you know what minded? My knees that were falling apart and my back. I'm like, I don't know what, before I started really lifting, probably about 190. So 235 was a lot. I said, I got to lose some LBs, Miles. He said, Dan, we're going to sic our team of docs and researchers on it, and we're going to get you a really good product because I don't want to take a lot of these needles and stuff. You know what he did? 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
4: Giving billions of dollars to theocratic lunatics who want to murder us is not a good idea. I think the president, unfortunately, is receiving bad advice on this deal.
5: That's Senator Ted Cruz while walking through a hallway. Giving billionaires to lunatics who want to kill us is not a good idea. The president is receiving bad advice.
6: How many billionaires are we giving them?
5: Did I say billionaires?
6: Yeah, it doesn't matter. Everybody knew what you meant. That is the mantra among Republicans. Not that the president has terrible judgment and gave up. It's that he's getting terrible advice. J.D. Vance is twisting him and giving him terrible advice.
5: Yeah, I think this is Trump's idea. Anyway, let's go through this Lucas Tomlinson report from Fox. Pretty interesting. Hits on a number of points, including what J.D. Vance had to say yesterday.
7: We have all the cards.
8: Vice President J.D. Vance insists the United States is getting everything it wanted out of the Iran deal.
7: Their nuclear program has been completely destroyed.
8: Vance says he's confident the Trump administration can lift sanctions on Iran without going to Congress for approval. Has this message to critics who insist Iran will receive billions in exchange for Trump's signature.
7: The United States isn't giving up a cent of money to Iran.
8: A point President Trump is echoing on Truth Social. There is no $300 billion payment to Iran by the U.S. That's fake news. All there is for the U.S. is success, lower oil prices, and victory. Check out the stock market. Democrat propaganda at play.
5: Yeah, as I said earlier, J.D. Vance thinks you're stupid. That's my current theory. J.D. Vance thinks you're stupid. They're conflating constantly the Iran getting money with getting U.S. money and pretending that when they say forcefully, they're not getting any U.S. money. So that's a lie. No. They're getting lots and lots of money from a variety of sources, including oil revenue. That's what people are worried about. That's the billions of dollars that Ted Cruz is complaining about. And you see, if they get billions of dollars, they're going to build rockets and try to get a nuclear weapon, is the thing.
6: Wall Street Journal editorial board. The MOU commits the U.S. to give substantial sanctions relief up front and throughout negotiations. And they cite point 10. The U.S. undertakes that immediately after the signing and until the termination of sanctions, the Department of Treasury will issue waivers for exports of Iranian crude oil, etc.
5: That's already started. That's already started. The strait is open. Money is already flowing into Iran. And the nuclear talks were supposed to begin today, and they got postponed. Well, what a shock. Why do you think J.D. Vance, in particular, is flat out lying to people like this? Honestly, I think he thinks we're stupid and aren't catching on to the ruse. Own it, man. Why can't he just say out loud, whatever, this is the best deal we could get. I think we delayed their nuclear program for a long time, and that was the goal.
6: But that we have to back off because the costs were getting too high. They have decided that would be too costly politically.
5: I don't like being lied to. I don't like being treated like I'm a moron. I am a moron, but I don't like to be treated like it.
6: Two different questions.
5: Two different questions.
6: Right.
5: And the first thing he said there, we hold all the cards. No, we don't. We do not hold. If we held all the cards, we would not be making this deal. That includes, by the way, Iran and Oman controlling the strait and charging tolls or closing it when they want to or whatever. That's part of the deal. Mm-hmm. That's not the way it was before the war started.
6: And we'll work all that out once the money starts flowing to Iran.
5: More from
6: to the IRGC. Yeah.
5: More controversial stuff from Lucas Tomlinson.
8: Iran's new supreme leader, Mujtaba Khamenei, issued a rare public statement after signing the agreement, read by a news anchor. It was the American president who, out of desperation, used all kinds of leverage to bring this about.
7: They certainly recognize that the United States has great leverage. Will that ultimately lead to a change in behavior? I don't know.
5: I don't like the new Ayatollah saying we got the leverage and they caved. I don't like him saying that because I think he's right.
6: Watch your mouth or we'll blow your other leg off, huh? But Trump won't. He won't do it.
5: Hey, Eileen.
6: Oh, boy. Wow.
5: And then finally this.
8: Vance also has a blunt message to critics of the deal in Israeli Prime Minister Benjamin Netanyahu's cabinet, warning they should not be attacking the only powerful ally they have left.
7: Anybody in Israel who thinks their biggest problem is the President of the United States needs to wake up and smell the reality of the situation that country is in.
5: Vance lecturing Israel, not lecturing Iran. Iran gets rockets? Why does Israel get rockets and Iran doesn't get rockets? That's not fair. Hey, Israel, knock off the fighting back against Hezbollah. Just because they tried to blow up a school bus the other day doesn't mean you should attack them. You're screwing up our deal.
6: Well, not good.
5: I find it embarrassing. But none of that matters. I don't care about embarrassment. I don't care about how it affects the midterms. I don't care about any of that other stuff. Is Iran going to get a nuclear weapon? We slowed it down, obviously. I mean, the bombing helped and everything like that. But the getting the enriched uranium out of there seems to just be gone as an issue. What happened to that?
6: They're going to negotiate that in 60 days or 120 or never.
5: The anywhere, anytime inspections that the Obama deal didn't have that we were going to get, where's that? That's going to be agreed to in the next 60 days. Why would Iran agree to something when they've already gotten what they wanted, the relief and the money and the Strait open and all that?
6: Right. Yeah, the blockade lifted. Yeah. As I said before, it's very, very rare indeed in life where somebody lies to you over and over again and says all sorts of stuff that's just not true. But it's for your own good, you realize, in the end. It's a rarity in life. So, anyway, we'll see. 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
5: I hope Marco Rubio writes a book someday explaining what it was like standing there as he listened to the president or vice president explain why Iran gets to keep their rocket-making capabilities, you know, that all that stuff we said about eliminating the rocket industry, we're just joshing.
6: Maybe he mentions that in his successful 2028 presidential run, part of his campaign.
5: I don't know. I don't know where the public is on this. I don't know where most Republican voters are on this.
6: Of course, the question is, where are Republican primary voters on this?
5: Right. And I don't know. I really don't have any idea. Do you have a guess? I think my guess would be the average person just wants the war to be over, gas prices to go back down.
6: Agree.
5: They don't care about anything beyond that.
6: Yeah, the core Republican voter, interesting question. I'll bet there's a fair divide there. Because a lot of core voters are traditional Republican hawks, and a lot of core voters these days are more isolationist, younger MAGA types.
5: So certainly a possible prediction is, because the reason the talks got delayed today was because Israel was bombing Hezbollah. Point number one on the 14-point or 8-point or whatever it is, memorandum of underwhelmment. What did you call it?
6: The MOU? Memorandum of underwhelming.
5: Point number one was everybody's got to stop fighting, and Israel bombed Hezbollah overnight, and so that's why Iran said, nope. We're not going to talk until that ends, which is going to be their excuse going forward. But Israel and Hezbollah could fully reengage easily today. And then J.D. Vance and Trump are going to come out and absolutely badmouth Netanyahu and Israel for blowing up this deal. And it's going to drive a wedge between the United States and Israel in a way that I don't think has ever happened.
6: Is that Iran's main goal? Or is that one of their precious goals right now? They're super excited about it. We're going to divide the U.S. and Israel.
5: Certainly could be.
6: Not only the U.S., but the friendliest president to Israel in generations, and they've all been pretty friendly because they're an incredibly important ally. But Trump was like the Israeli, you know, favorite president for a while.
5: Yeah. I got an AI question. My son used AI on his resume yesterday, and I was wondering about how much is too much or should you at all? That question that a lot of people are wrestling with. Everybody coming out of college has got to be wondering about it. Anywho, lots of stuff to talk about. Hope you can stay here.
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1: The Pittsburgh International Airport won an architecture award this week for its canopy-style design, modeled after a nearby mountain range, while Newark won for its power outlet covered in masking tape.
2: Okay.
3: So my son was putting together a resume. I've heard other young people talk about how they had AI do their resume. I guess it's a pretty popular thing right now.
2: Oh, yeah.
3: AI's really good at it. And so I told my son I wanted to take a look at it before he went and dropped it off at a particular business, and a couple things that I wanted to change and this and that. But has anybody figured out for sure how much using AI is good for you and how much is a bad idea, with the background that lots of smart people seem to be saying you got to embrace AI and become good at using AI to have a future?
2: Mm-hmm.
3: That's going to be the future. Using AI is going to be the future of any job. So doing it on your own and staying away from it doesn't make sense. So I don't know where I am on that.
2: Well, more importantly, did he pad his resume? Did he claim to have multiple degrees from Harvard, like Joe Biden?
3: Should have done that.
2: Yeah. Boy, I would. Doing a resume is such drudgery. But, I've been working on a couple of things lately that I've consulted AI. And if I was, say, I was invited to give the keynote address at some, gathering of podcasters about, something, am I going to crank out the rough draft myself from scratch? Or am I going to let AI do the heavy lifting and give it to me and think, let's tweak it a little bit, especially if it's one of those systems that can study other things I've written and said and do it, quote unquote, in my voice? That temptation is unbelievable.
3: Well,
2: on the other hand, that I think I used the word drudgery, it makes you a better writer. So I'm so torn by this stuff.
3: Do you need to be a better writer? Will anybody be writing anything? Why would you?
2: Well, just let the computers do it for us. I'm horrified by that.
3: I'm not as good at making horseshoes because I don't need to. I just go to the store and buy them because I don't need to have that skill.
2: What of the village smithy?
3: It's not a skill that's needed anymore.
2: Right.
3: Lots of skills that aren't needed anymore have gone away. Ability to write a skill that everybody needs to have? I mean, I want to say yes, but I'm not sure I can back that up.
2: Maybe it's pride or something. I don't want to be a human being who grunts monosyllabic instructions to a computer that then crafts my communication. I'm horrified by that idea.
3: Isn't the talent at this point, though, looking at what it spits out and deciding whether that's what you want, tweak it this way or that way?
2: Yeah, that study came out, 10 minutes worth of AI makes your brain less active
3: and
2: aggressive.
3: I mentioned my college professor friend who said he has already seen his skills atrophy and seen the skills of his students atrophy because of AI already.
2: Yeah.
3: It's just it's happening, it's going to happen. I don't know. Nobody knows, I realize, so
2: It shakes up such fundamental parts of being human in a way that, like, your blacksmith example doesn't. That's a very specific skill. This is like one of the most fundamental skills a human being can have, and it applies to everything they do in their entire life, communicating effectively. And if you prize good writing, and I do, and crafting a clever sentence, it's very disturbing to me.
3: I think writing and crafting a clever sentence completely on your own is going to become the sort of thing that you have a booth next to the guy who makes horseshoes from scratch at the county fair. Look, there's a guy that crafts sentences from scratch. Let's watch him.
2: Yeah.
3: Because everybody else is doing it with AI.
2: And then may we be led dumb to the slaughter by whatever autocrat or technocrat comes along, because we won't have the intellectual capacity to resist it.
3: I don't know if we will or not. One of the difficult things is that we, people of our generation, and, well, I guess anybody who's over the age of maybe 30, we grew up having to do everything our own, and this is all new to us. But for the people that start their lives, start school with AI, and never have to write a term paper or a paragraph or anything like that, what will they be like? We don't really know, I suppose.
2: Right. And I'm not sure there's any fighting this, which is why I find it so depressing. I think people who are that unused to exercising their intellectual muscles will be incredibly easy to lead astray. I mean, they're already, humans are already incredibly easy to lead astray. Look at the number of folks voting for socialism right now. There could be no worse idea, politically speaking, than socialism. It's idiotic. It never works. It always fails. And yet people are voting for it in droves. Imagine when they, with their soft, lazy minds that let the computer do all the work, and the comparison to physical muscles isn't perfect, but it's pretty good. Those people will, it'll be effortless to get those sheep into whatever corral is designed for them.
3: What percentage of resumes received do you suppose are written by AI right now?
2: All of them.
3: Right.
2: And I would do it in a second. Like I said, it's a dreadful task.
3: Well, that, and why would you compete against, why would you take honor and I'm going to write this myself and compete against the people who had AI send them a perfect one?
2: Where do you draw the line? I say a resume, yes. A creative writing, no. Keynote address to some group, half and half. I mean, is it something I'm crazy passionate about, or is it advertising revenue in the era of internet competition?
3: Eulogy,
2: no, AI can do the hard work on that one.
3: Eulogy at a close loved one's funeral.
2: Not an effing chance.
3: You're not going to AI it?
2: Probably
3: just
2: not.
3: Say AI. He's close to me. He died. He kind of liked golf and fishing. Write something for me.
2: Yeah, he's a nice fellow. Very generous. Yeah. Oh, I just remembered he loved dogs. Throw that in too. People feels despicable to me.
3: People used to make fun of the way he dances. Make a joke about that.
2: Oh, I hate that. I don't like the modern world. I'll be in the woods if you need me.
3: I know. That sounds horrible when you say it out loud, doesn't it?
2: Wow. Hey, Hunter Biden has a new gig. Speaking of working, folks, we'll tell you about that and much more coming up.
4: Armstrong and Getty.
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9: The Los Angeles City Council is moving forward with a measure that would allow non-citizens to vote in some elections. The measure will go before voters on the November 3rd ballot. On Wednesday, the council added the proposal charter amendment to the ballot following a 10-5 vote. California voters will decide whether to make it easier and faster to build new housing across the state. The Building an Affordable California Act has officially qualified for the November ballot. And several California universities are getting global recognition as some of the best. You'll find them in the latest U.S. News & World Report Global Rankings, which focused mainly on research quality and reputation. This year's list reviewed over 2,200 universities in just over 100 countries. Stanford University held its position in third place from last year and was recognized for several strong programs. UC Berkeley dropped one spot to number 7 overall, but stayed the top-ranked public university in the U.S. UCLA moved up to number 11 globally, improving from last year. That's the latest. I'm John Fink.
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11: You might be looking at a traffic break soon in Baldwin Park to clear a stalled vehicle that is currently stuck on the center divider, 10 eastbound before the 605. As we move back into the city of industry, your two right lanes are blocked by an overturned semi. Still, no estimated time on when it is clearing, 60 eastbound before the 605. And as we head to Anaheim, it's just as heavy. 91 westbound at Magnolia Avenue has a crash. Two right lanes blocked.
12: A better life with Dr. Sanjay Gupta.
13: Did you know that almost half the vegetables and more than three quarters of the fruit that we eat in this country come from just one state, California? Yeah, it's true. And according to a new report by the Environmental Working Group, a health advocacy organization, a lot of this produce is tainted with PFAS, which are sometimes referred to as forever chemicals. Why? Well, the EPA says pesticides keep America's food supply safe, abundant, and affordable. And of course, these chemicals are used in every state, not just California. Now, if you are worried, though, about how much you're consuming, the best thing to do is to buy organic produce, if and when you can. Organic or not, you should rinse all fruits and vegetables under running water. Don't use any soap. And as one epidemiologist told us, use a brush on sturdier items like carrots, potatoes, and cucumbers. I'm Dr. Sanjay Gupta, helping you live a better life.
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3: Okay. I got a breaking news. It's around the Warner Ran. I'm going to tell you what it is. Then you all got to make me shut up about it, because obviously I could talk about this all day. Michael, turn off my microphone if you have to.
2: Right. When news breaks, the donkey brays.
3: This is from the Financial Times. In a broadcast to ships in the Strait of Hormuz, Iran said the waterway will remain closed until Israel withdraws from Lebanon and other terms of the agreement are met.
2: Well, this was fun, wasn't it? You remember the whole MOU period? Those were good days. Two of them. Oh, boy. It's like it's parody.
3: It really is.
2: All right, moving along, as vowed, a little bingo, bango, bongo, as we say. A bunch of stories worth at least touching on briefly. I rarely find myself in agreement with the Broadway Democrats. It's a New York political activist group that, as they say, quote, "We usually support the younger, more progressive candidate, but we cannot do this in the 13th district congressional race, and it is not a close call. They are refusing to endorse Darielisa Avila Chevalier, who's the Democratic Socialist being backed by Mamdani for Congress. She point blank refused to condemn Hamas in the October 7th massacre." Here's the quote from these progressive folks. That's because this guy's chief challenger refuses to condemn Hamas or anything about its October 7th and hundreds of other murderous assaults on Israeli people, the execution of its own political dissidents, its theocratic view of government and what a society is, its misogyny, its homophobia, its racism. These statements about Chevalier's position are not mere rumors. At our own endorsement meeting, she point-blank refused to condemn Hamas and its October 7th attacks and turned the question into yet another attack on Israel. Good for y'all. Appreciate that.
3: Yeah.
2: Hunter Biden has a new gig. He's said to be $17 million in debt.
3: Whoa, how do you even get $17 million in debt? I wouldn't think you could. I would think after the first three, nobody would be giving you money anymore.
2: I think if you live the high-flying Biden lifestyle, it doesn't take very long at all. Might be a lot of legal costs, too, but an ultra-luxury drug and alcohol rehab center nestled in the Hollywood Hills has hired former first son Hunter Biden as an advisor and executive director of its charitable foundation, a new gig that could help the convicted felon whittle down millions of dollars in unpaid legal bills and other debts. Peak Path Health hired him this week.
3: Wonder why? What do they think they're going to get out of that? Can't help them anymore, can they? Can they help anybody anymore?
2: They touted, quote, his lived experience and professional insight from his struggles with addiction to crack, alcohol, and other substances. The announcement comes during a meaningful milestone in Hunter Biden's personal journey as he celebrates 7 years of sobriety this month, said Peak Path. That probably figured whatever salary was, it's worth the publicity they're getting from it. Well, anyway, I don't need the guy to starve to death if he gets a job. Great. Pay back your debts.
3: USA versus Australia today, noon West Coast time. Very, very exciting. Somehow, I just came across John Cleese of Monty Python fame, if you're old enough to remember Monty Python.
2: Fawlty Towers, probably the best situation comedy in American history.
3: He retweeted an old
2: Except Monty, it was British. Sorry.
3: He retweeted an old Monty Python bit around the World Cup soccer that I'd forgotten. Germany taking on Greece, and the German team was made up of Schopenhauer, Hegel, yeah. Nietzsche, all these people. And the Greeks were Aristotle and Plato and all these people. And immediately they blow the whistle, and all they do is walk around talking and thinking.
2: Oh, man.
3: That's the subtle humor of Monty Python.
2: Yeah, no kidding. And then they'd hit somebody in the head with a big fish.
3: Yeah.
2: You probably heard yesterday, I know we mentioned it once or twice, Luigi Mangione, the cold-blooded executioner of a guy whose business he didn't think was very good, offered a psychiatric defense and later that day abruptly reversed course. Just after the judge had made public the unusual strategy, in a single sentence letter to the presiding judge, the lawyers wrote that at the time they were withdrawing a defense in which Mangione would have argued he killed United Healthcare chief executive Brian Thompson due to an emotional disturbance. Nobody's quite sure why. I guessed that they talked dope Mangione into this, and then later he regretted his giving his assent. Because he thinks he's a brave crusader for something? I don't know. Best guess. Who knows? Moving along. Texas Senate race turns into a battle over who is more of a man.
3: Oh, boy.
2: This is the Ken Paxton, James Tallarico race.
3: I feel like you got to bring out some truck tires and see who can turn it over the most times.
2: The one guy's kind of old. But anyway, it's all about appealing to Hispanic male voters who care about masculinity. And Tallarico is a weedy little lefty girly man, frankly. And I'm no fan of Paxton either. I thought it was terrible that they got rid of Cornyn in favor of Paxton.
3: Lefty little girly man.
2: The thinking among Paxton's aides is they can successfully cast Tallarico as not strong enough to represent Texas and Washington. Machismo is important to these voters to know who's a fighter and who's weak, said his campaign advisor.
3: Which is okay because it's Hispanics. If it's regular white people who prize manliness, then that's some sort of toxic this or that. But
2: yeah, exactly.
3: Other cultures are allowed to do it.
2: So some of this is at least slightly amusing. excuse me. Stupid allergies. Even before winning the Republican primary last month, Paxton's campaign began calling Tallarico low T after testing out some other derogatory nicknames. Some people know him as Tofu Tallarico. Some people call him Six-Gender Jimmy, Paxton said with a smile to cheers at his primary runoff victory party. Others refer to him simply as Low T Tallarico.
3: I do. Low T Tallarico is a pretty good tag. That's a good
2: or
3: one.
2: Just low T, yeah, yeah. A major political action committee supporting Paxton has put out ads saying, low T Tallarico, too weak for Texas. Trump advisor Stephen Miller, always good for a kind and even-handed quote.
3: Thoughtful,
2: posted on social media calling Tallarico as the party's first transgender Senate candidate. He's not, by the way.
3: Wow.
2: Others posting on social media speculated about Tallarico's sexual orientation until his girlfriend's identity became public.
3: Oh, that's right. He had talked about having a girlfriend. Nobody had ever seen the girlfriend. For some reason, that became a scandal. And then he had to, like, introduce the girlfriend online. And that was a pushback against the fact that he was secretly gay. Oh, these are the times we live in.
2: Right, right. In a recent Fox News interview, Representative Brandon Gill of Texas, a Paxton ally, called Tallarico effeminate and barely straight.
3: What does barely straight mean?
2: He's a wobbler. He could go. Two glasses of Chardonnay, and he's, caressing your mustache. Citizens for Sanity, a Trump-aligned political action committee, recently bought an AI deepfake ad showing Tallarico in a dress reminiscent of The Sound of Music singing about transgender children.
3: Which he hadn't done. Put on a dress and sing about transgender children. It was AI.
2: Although, what did somebody asked him, what do you care about other than, blah, blah, blah. And he said, transgender children.
3: Yeah.
2: That's what I'm thinking about right now.
3: Yeah.
2: Top priority. Anyway, good luck with that. Low T. That's too serious. I thought this was interesting. I remember back when you were childless and carefree and traveled a lot and lived, a fun lifestyle while I was raising kids, which was wonderful. But you used to go to Vegas now and again.
3: Yeah.
2: That was back when it was like a bargain vacation. Hotel rooms were really inexpensive. Buffets were cheap or free food, drinks, because it was all about gambling revenue. So they just wanted to get you there. Boy, has that changed. It is a upscale, very expensive, event-driven destination now. Hotel rates in the last 7-8 years have risen faster than any other city in America, up 28% from 2019. Back in 2019, 28% of people earned six figures or more. 28% of people who visited Las Vegas. Now it's 75%.
3: Whoa! Part of that is inflation. But that's something. Las Vegas is the number two family vacation destination in America behind Orlando.
2: Mm-hmm.
3: It's not just, boozing and strip clubs. It's not mostly that. All kinds of different stuff. Like, I don't know, we go to Mandalay Bay and use the wave pool and then go out to that cool race car thing they got outside of town where you can sit in Ferraris and stuff like that.
2: Mm-hmm.
3: I haven't taken my kids to a single strip club.
2: Well, they're missing out. But so anyway,
3: they got there now that I haven't attended? The Evel Knievel Museum. Which used to be in Kansas, I think. And both my brothers had been to it and said it's awesome, but they moved it to Vegas. So I got to do that next time.
2: They got to display all his broken bones like he's St. Peter or something. Evel Knievel, who used to hang out and drink in a motorhome in a parking lot next to the driving range, one of my favorite golf courses when I was a kid. Yeah.
3: And Lamont, everybody knew Illinois. That?
2: Yeah. Yeah. It was widely known. Hey, that's Evel Knievel's RV. I never saw him because I was generally on my way to play golf. I wasn't lurking, waiting to catch a glimpse of the great motorcycle jumper. But yeah, that's what they say. Anyway, moving along. We got time for one more. Let's see. What's kind of fun and life affirming? That's too serious. I don't know. You got anything?
3: If it turns out to be true that Iran has announced the strait is closed, that is going to be a really, really big deal. I'll try to nail that down, see if there's more than just that one source.
2: Yeah. Oh, I know. There was one thing I wanted to, while you're looking at that, we were talking about how lower-priced American consumer electronics, a lot of them, millions of them, have like backdoor software installed on them, and you had no idea. And I was looking for a list of products, and I never found the list of brand names and stuff, but one of the main offenders were digital picture frames.
3: Oh, really?
2: That were,
3: I don't have one, but yeah, interesting.
2: And then, where is that? The way it works is you got an infected, picture frame or video streaming device could be used to hack into your mobile phone because of the interaction between them. And if that phone found its way to a bring your own device corporate network, that could put a lot of confidential information at risk. So not only are they used as like proxy computers for cyber attacks, but they're also like step by step, like lily padding their way to the stuff that they're really looking for. It's just, having created a digital world, can we ensure it? Can we protect it? Can we secure it?
3: No.
2: So far, no.
3: No is the answer to that.
2: Oh, okay.
3: There's new news on the Supreme Court ruling that came out the other day that was 9-0, by the way. 9-0. I missed that, I guess, at the time. Anytime there's a 9-0 ruling, you got to wonder what the heck was going on before.
2: Should listen to me. I told. Is it the gun one? Sure, the stoned gun guy?
3: Yeah, the stoned gun one. Yeah.
2: Yeah.
3: Well, you don't have to be stoned while you're shooting a gun. That's not really the
2: point. You certainly shouldn't be.
3: No, yeah. It's not a good idea. That and other stuff on the way. Stay here.
1: Armstrong and Getty.
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8: Eating a healthy diet is not only good for you physically, can also keep your brain sharp as you age. According to a new study out of China, people who most closely followed the MIND diet slowed aging in key structures inside their brains by more than 2 years. The MIND diet is a combination of the Mediterranean diet, which we talk a lot about, and the DASH diet, which stands for Dietary Approaches to Stop Hypertension. All three of these diets are similar, but the MIND diet puts more of an emphasis on berries, beans, leafy green vegetables, fish, poultry, whole grains, olive oil, and nuts. You're not going to eat foods with a lot of saturated fat. 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
1: Me and Judd went to Starbucks today, and this is how my drink came. Look how much ice. So we're going to see how much drink is actually in this when I take the ice out. Look how much ice is in there. That's how much was in our drink.
2: If you've been noticing that Starbucks drinks are mainly ice now, you are not alone. There's actually an online trend where people pretend to apply to Starbucks, and all they do is fill up a cup with ice and a little bit of coffee. Look how many likes this has here. 325,000. So many people realize that Starbucks is a scam. They are robbing us.
3: All right. I always wondered that about iced coffee drinks. You get an iced coffee drink, and it's a cup full of ice with a little bit of coffee in there. And I always think I needed coffee, so.
4: Yeah.
3: Anyway, yeah. Not very important there, but I don't know if it's a scandal that's rocking America. This has all happened in just the last couple of hours. So I went to Open Source Intelligence Defender, Financial Times, a couple different outlets. So... well, I'll start here. Joe and I made a bet, $10 bet at the beginning of the week. I bet $10 that the deal would not be signed on Friday like Trump was talking about it. And I'm not even sure who won the bet. That's how confusing this whole thing is. because Trump signed the deal while he was in France, and Emmanuel Macron gives him a big high five and shaking hands and smiling. And I thought, what is this all about? And then the Iranians did, or they claimed they did, then they claimed they didn't sign the deal, and then it was supposed to be the ceremony of the signing in front of the world was supposed to happen today, but overnight while you were sleeping, Israel and Hezbollah started firing at each other. That's the number one point in the agreement of the deal, to end the war, is that those hostilities cease. Well, the hostilities started again, and Iran said, okay, we're not going to show up to the signing. And we'd already started down the road towards sending our people, including J.D. Vance, but we had to pull out because that would be very embarrassing to have J.D. Vance show up to an empty room and the Iranians don't show up to the signing.
4: Stood up at the altar.
3: Yeah, that would be pretty darn rough. So then Israel and... this happened first. So Iran announced the strait is closed again. Strait is closed again. It had been open for just a couple of days, but the strait is now closed again because Israel and Hezbollah are still firing each other. Israel and Lebanon and Hezbollah announced a ceasefire 4 hours ago, as we're recording this, 4 hours ago. It was announced, Israel and Hezbollah announced a ceasefire. In the hours since then, they've continued shooting at each other. So Iran says the strait is still closed. So that's where we are now. Israel and Hezbollah are still shooting at each other, even though they announced a ceasefire 4 hours ago, and the strait is closed again. Oh, and more importantly than that, so the Ayatollah, the new Ayatollah, who we blew off one of his legs and blew out one of his eyes, he said, yeah, the President Trump signed to this because we forced him to. He was in a position where he had no other choice. Trump did not like that, of course. So Trump put out a Truth Social post saying, we didn't meet out of desperation. Iran did. They are finished, in all caps. We'll play out the 60 days. They get no money, not 10 cents. They are going to get lots of money.
4: Or did we put the naval blockade back on or never really lifted it? Because it's about the blockade, not the strait, as far as Iran's concerned.
3: That's a good question. Well,
4: yeah.
3: Well, Iran's not allowing it. Iran has the leverage.
4: Yeah.
3: Trump wants the strait open so that the world economy will get fixed.
4: Two things real quickly. Iran is clearly trying to divide the U.S. and Israel. Remember, Hezbollah is Iran. They are trying to do that. That's their goal. Secondly, the Ayatollah also said, I don't like this deal much. I'm letting you sign it, but it'll probably blow up in our faces.
3: Oh, really?
4: Yep.
3: Wow.
0: Armstrong and Getty.
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11: 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A San Diego man accused of raising hundreds of thousands of dollars for Hamas through a fake charity is facing federal charges that include terrorism, wire fraud, and money laundering. Phil Farrar has details.
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7: As you venture off into Palmdale, you're going to encounter a crash in the left lane, but it doesn't matter because CHP is currently holding all lanes, 14 southbound after 10th Street, until further notice. Moving back into the City of Industry, a crash involving an overturned semi. Your two right lanes remain blocked, unfortunately, until further notice, 60 eastbound before the 605. Hopefully it should be cleared soon. It happened around 6 a.m. Heavy from Santa Anita Avenue.
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0: rising from the heart of the swamp, a beacon of truth is casting its light. 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
1: All right, 844-484-3872, 844-4-THE-USA. That's the way to join us today from coast to coast, from sea to shining sea on Friday. Another great day to be an American. Getting so close to July 4th, 250 years of this great country. I'm so glad you're here with me today. We have a lot of breaking news as we start the show. This morning, in the last 24 hours, apparently Hezbollah threatened to upend this entire memorandum of understanding for a moment. They struck Israel. They killed four Israeli soldiers. Israel responded very rapidly, and the reports out of Lebanon is that at least 47 people were killed by the Israeli strikes in return. And since then, now we have a new ceasefire between Israel and Hezbollah. This has all transpired just in the last few hours. Now we have a brand new ceasefire. Apparently, this ceasefire was brokered by President Trump and Qatar, and Iran also played a role here. Now, Iran, of course, plays a huge role in that they fund and arm Hezbollah. And, you know, the obvious questions ensued. To what extent is Iran ordering these guys to conduct these strikes on Israel, or are they able to even restrain them? Lots of obvious questions involved here. Here's the Fox News reporting just in the last hour or so on how we've now entered yet another ceasefire arrangement.
2: Ramped up fighting between Israel and Hezbollah, but now the two sides have agreed to renew a ceasefire. Max Gordon is live from Dubai. Hi, Max.
3: Hey, good morning. Well, this latest ceasefire kicked in just about an hour ago. A U.S. official says it was brokered by Qatar, the United States, and with help from Iran. Now, it's important to note that this is not a retreat for Israel from these established security zones in southern Lebanon. And the IDF says that they have every right to defend themselves. And this comes on the heel of heightened fighting in southern Lebanon. Overnight, the IDF reported four soldiers were killed and dozens of Hezbollah fighters died. Lebanon reported 21 people were killed. This latest fighting follows an
1: The update on that is about 47, apparently, according to Lebanon.
3: Escalation in southern Lebanon after an Israeli airstrike hit Beirut right before the signing of the deal between the U.S. and Iran. Back and forth strikes have since continued, with the White House sending a message that Israel needs to moderate its response. The deal with Iran dictates an end of fighting in southern Lebanon. Meanwhile, Iran's supreme leader, Ayatollah Mojtaba Khamenei, released his first statement on the deal with the U.S., saying in part it was the American president who, out of desperation, used all kinds of leverage to bring this about. President Trump responding on Truth Social, saying, "We didn't meet out of desperation. Iran did. They are finished. We'll play out the 60 days. They get no money, not 10 cents.
1: Okay. The president saying, yeah, okay. Okay, buddy. Okay, gay deformed Ayatollah. That's, you're ridiculous. No, that's not the case. You guys were backed into a corner, which is how this deal came together. And, of course, that's true, because Iran was put in an economic headlock, in a military headlock, in a nuclear headlock, a ballistic missile headlock that led Iran to that table. And the big thing was that they couldn't really shut down the Strait of Hormuz. I saw today that Iran, as a result of all of this exchange between Israel and Hezbollah again today, they're like, oh, we're shutting down the Strait. All right, good luck with that. If you really think you're going to do it, you didn't have the Strait shut down when you were claiming the Strait was shut down. The United States was able to guarantee the safe passage of a lot of oil. And I think if we hear from the president at any length today, when we might hear from him at some length today, I expect that he'll say, you know, whatever. If they think they can shut it down, they can. We have control. We can move the ships through. The oil will continue to flow. And we're going to keep navigating towards a peace deal as best we can. In fact, As it relates to a ceasefire, remember the president said recently that the Middle East handles ceasefires a little bit differently than the rest of the world.
4: So how do you define ceasefire?
5: Pretty much the way it is. It's a different part of the world. You know, I'd say in that part of the world, ceasefire is when you're shooting in a more moderate manner.
1: Yeah, a little moderate decline in shooting might be a ceasefire as far as he's concerned. So my suspicion here is that the president is not interested in imperiling the current state of the memorandum of understanding. But if Iran does, then Iran will receive the consequences of upending it. It's the most crystal clear thing imaginable. Somebody should tell all of these idiot Republican senators who are attacking the Trump administration right now about this. Have you seen this? What is going on in the Republican conference right now in the United States Senate? There is the most emotionally incontinent rage fest imaginable directed at President Trump right now. And it's over a bunch of issues, right? It's not just one. It's the Memorandum of Understanding. They're freaking out about that. It's the Save America Act. They're freaking out about that. They're also freaking out about the Director of National Intelligence role. It's just all a series of freakouts. They're freaking out that President Trump wants to get rid of the filibuster, which makes all the sense in the world, given that Democrats are going to do it anyway, pack the United States Supreme Court and create new states. So what do you mean you're going to be handing them the tools? They're going to grab the tools anyway the second they have the power to do it. Why wouldn't you do it now? In fact, don't you think that the Republicans should take the Democrats up on their theorizing on this subject? Pete Buttigieg said recently, he's like, you know, we need more Supreme Court justices on the court. Oh, we do? Okay, let's do it now. What if we did it right now? What if President Trump just put a bunch of new justices on the court right at this very moment? Pete Buttigieg said we should. But of course, what he's talking about is not that President Trump should do it. He wants a Democrat president to do it, to impose upon the court a rigged system. That's what he's talking about. Now, Democrats are not hiding what they intend to do. So why are these Republicans all engaged in these hissy fits? Bitter Bill Cassidy was attacking President Trump yesterday for this deal. Iran is stronger. We're weaker, he said. He's just making things up. It's just untrue. Completely untrue. It's the perfect inversion of the truth. Iran is as weak as it's ever been right now, thanks to President Trump's work. John Cornyn. Everything I've heard about it causes me concern, he says, of the Memorandum of Understanding. Causes you concern? Why? Can you be specific? What do you mean it causes you concern? Lay out your concerns then. Ted Cruz has been crapping on it because he's running for president in 2028, obviously. So he's using this as an issue to try and separate himself from the president of the United States and his agenda and saying, I represent something different. He claims that the president's giving billions of dollars to theocratic lunatics. He's not. The conditions of the deal are that Iran has to obey the president's demands in order to receive any meaningful relief whatsoever. In fact, Ted Cruz right now sounds like Chuck Schumer, who posted on X last night, quote, Trump is claiming there is no $300 billion payment to Iran by the U.S. These are his handwritten initials. He should read his own memo of understanding. And then he posts an image of it. What does the image say? What does the actual memorandum say? It says that foreign investment could one day go to Iran if President Trump gives them permission. Have you noticed all of the conditional elements that are built into that? Chuck Schumer knows he's lying. He's doing it anyway. He's lying. And I expect it out of Chuck Schumer. I don't expect it out of Republicans. Guys who, by the grace of Trump voters, have their jobs. We had Tommy Tuberville on the program earlier this week, and that was the thing that drives him crazy. He's Senator Tuberville, Coach Tuberville. He's looking at this going, wait a second. The whole reason we are even in office is because of the Trump agenda. And you're crapping all over it? The guy keeps asking for the Save America Act. The least you could do is try. The least you could do. In fact, J.D. Vance said that yesterday in his excellent press briefing. He said, why don't we just try? Somebody asked about the Save America Act. And he said, can we just try? Can we try? Can we get beyond the whining about the president of the United States and Senate lunches and actually give the American people a real attempt at this thing?
6: Leader Thune said it's unrealistic to get the Save America Act passed by attaching it to FISA, which the president's looking for. Do you believe this is possible?
7: Well, why don't we try? Why don't we try and at least force people to vote against it? One of the things that, you know, sometimes frustrates me about the legislative process is that people will go into it saying, this isn't possible, therefore we're not even going to try. Well, let's actually see. Let's try it. And if it's not possible, then let the people put their name on it. This is also good for the American people. How many American senators know that the American people love the Save America Act because they believe in voter ID? But how many of those same senators don't want to vote for it because they know that the radical elements within their own party would punish them for it. Let people go on the record and actually answer to the American people, which is why I think we should do exactly as the president said.
1: And I'm fine with people going on the record. I want them to go even further beyond that, though. I want them to stand there and actually fight for this thing. Take any path necessary to get there. And somebody sent me a note yesterday, Jim. It's funny. It's just this happens all the time. You can't listen to every hour of every show we've ever done. So that this happens. And I don't blame you for it. But a guy says, Vince, the president tweeted that you're foolish if you don't support getting rid of the filibuster. So stop being a fool. Support getting rid of the filibuster, the note says to me. And I was laughing about this as I'm reading it. Because I do. I support, by any means necessary, any legal constitutional means necessary, getting the Save America Act passed. I support it. Don't give me ceremonial nonsense. Don't give me show votes. Don't tell me that you can advance it via reconciliation when that's not actually possible. If you can do this with a standing filibuster where you force these Democrats to talk until they can't talk anymore, perfect. Let's do it. If you get rid of the filibuster, get rid of the legislative filibuster, get rid of it all, and you actually pass this thing, perfect. Let's do it. These are legal means. These are constitutional means. This is essential for the country, this Save America Act. We need credible elections. Because if you have credible elections, the rest of the country's success spills out of that. And so, yes, to whoever the kind person was who, well, it's not exactly the most kind thing, suggesting that I'm a fool of any kind. Hey, settle down, son. But I do. I, of course, support that. I support all of these great options that are on the table that these Republicans in the Senate are not employing. So it's a little rich for any of them to pretend they can lecture the president of the United States about how to arrange an Iran deal when they can't even pass election integrity. Slow down on the lectures and start getting to do your work. Do your job. More ahead on The Vince Show.
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14: Yeah, you get guys like Ted Cruz walking in the center hallways. This was captured by Nick Ballas, a great reporter yesterday.
15: I was wondering if you could share your reaction to the Iran deal and Democrats saying they think the frozen assets could lead to more terror in the region.
16: Giving billions of dollars to theocratic lunatics who want to murder us is not a good idea. I think the president, unfortunately, is receiving bad advice on this deal.
14: All right, so Ted Cruz attacks the president, says he's getting bad advice, and And look, just he's and Ted Cruz is not even telling the truth about the arrangement. The arrangement is predicated upon Iran complying with the president's demands before they receive any incentive whatsoever. And Don Jr., Donald Trump Jr., well, he came out last night. He ripped Ted Cruz in half for that statement. He goes, the problem with what Cruz is saying is he's lying through his teeth about the deal. We're not giving them a cent, and he knows that. He's using fake news about the peace deal to undermine President Trump. That's the opposite of MAGA, says Don Jr. Now, not every Republican senator is giving the president crap or lying about the terms or being an emotionally incontinent whack job. Ohio Senator Bernie Moreno came out last night. He was asked about this on Fox by it was Brian Kilmeade who was hosting one of the shows. And Bernie Moreno's like, look, I trust the president here. I trust him to handle this.
17: Aspects of a deal are a step backwards. And Senator Roger Wicker says, we negotiated away the victories of Operation Epic Fury. These are two very conservative.
14: That's idiocy. What do you mean? How would we negotiate away the victories? Iran's ballistic missile capacity has been utterly destroyed. Their nuclear program's a skyscraper underground. I could go through the list again. What do you mean we negotiated away the victories? What is wrong with these people?
17: Republicans, do you disagree with them?
18: Well, first of all, they're both great senators. I like them both. They're good friends. Oh. But at the end of the day, I trust President Trump. After 10 years in a political scene, I've seen his decision making. He knows exactly what he's doing. He knows how tough this is. I give him the grace and the latitude to know that he always is going to keep the interests of America first. He's not interested in an endless war, and he wants to drive down gas prices for Americans to give them the relief that they need.
14: Yeah, I trust the guy. He's going to handle this the right way. He's going to handle it. You know, J.D. Vance said yesterday, we're not giving Iran a thing. We're not. The president said we're going to hit them in the head with a bomb if they screw this up. He's like, this is no giveaway. This is no giveaway. The president's handling this very wisely.
19: So we trust action and we trust conduct. And so we're going to reward conduct and we're not going to reward any words, whether they're written on a sheet of paper or not. There's a lot of discussion, the MOU, the gentleman's agreements, the final deal. Words don't matter, ladies and gentlemen. We're about verification.
14: Yeah, amen.
19: And so what we're going to do is to say, if they do the things that they have promised to do, they have promised not to enrich. They have promised that they would allow inspectors in to destroy that highly enriched stockpile. And then, of course, it's not usable anymore. You take it somewhere else. They promised a number of things. And that's why the deal contemplates a number of benefits if they do those things. But it doesn't do anything if they don't actually meet those promises.
14: Is this difficult to understand? Why does it seem like there's a lot of just like people who are being like intentionally obtuse on this subject? Don't you get that feeling? Just like people straight up like, ah, let's just ignore what the president and the vice president of the United States are saying and then just make up what the MOU says. It's a wild world. Keep your bearings as always, you know, and keep a note of who's lying to you about this, by the way. I think one of the great things about President Trump, one of the wonderful things about President Trump's time in office, in addition to his own personal skills, is just his ability to reveal people for who they truly are. Do you notice that? Just he's the great clarifier of our time. Just by his presence in American politics, he's exposed a lot of people. And the good thing is, once they get exposed, they're often run out of American politics. We're firing them left and right. Sending better reinforcements in to help the Trump agenda, which is very, very good news. Speaking of the people who've been working with the president, Tulsi Gabbard is the outgoing director of national intelligence. She just left yesterday, her last day, but not without dropping an absolute bomb of declassification. It involves Anthony Fauci, COVID, and the cover-up. It's all ahead on The Vince Show. The stakes right now could not be higher. 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
2: Police detained a driver with a Nazi flag near the Islamic Center of San Diego Thursday, exactly 1 month after the shooting at the mosque. San Diego police say officers at the Islamic Center saw the suspicious car around 11:45 a.m., nearly the same time of day as the shooting that killed three people a month ago. The driver was stopped and detained, and police found a Nazi flag and a suspicious canister inside the car, leading to a bomb squad response and evacuations. After several hours, they determined it was not an explosive and the area was cleared. A highly debated proposal to tax California's billionaires will appear on the November ballot. The proposal would charge a one-time 5% tax on people with a net worth over $1 billion. And Caltrans is predicting heavy traffic around the Coronado Bridge, nearby freeways, and in downtown San Diego for the first ever NASCAR races. NASCAR San Diego weekend starts today and runs through Sunday at Naval Base Coronado. That's the latest. I'm John Fink.
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5: CHP continues to run a traffic break in East LA. Still no details on why that break is requested, but for now, the 5 southbound between Calzona Street and Olympic Boulevard will be shut down till further notice. In Palmdale, your left lane is still blocked by Jackknife Big Rig, 14 southbound after 10th Street. And as we move back into the City of Industry, crash. Two right lanes surprisingly still blocked by that overturned semi, 60 eastbound before the 605.
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18: I get to Tulsi Gabbard and all of the secrets she's been revealing in the last 24 hours, which is wonderful. We'll get to that in just a moment. But coming up, I've got Susan Ferriccio joining us from the Washington Times. She's one of my favorites, and she's got a great story up right now about, you know, that Obama Presidential Center yesterday they did the grand opening for. It was a mess. The whole thing was a mess. It was a noisy, ridiculous mess. Biden was wandering around the stage. He had no idea where to go. Nobody was helping him. It was typical stuff. But that Obama Center, that gigantic dumpster that they built in the middle of Chicago, they stiffed the people who built it. A plumber who worked on the project, his company is right now owed more than $2 million that they haven't been paid by Obama. $2 million. Yeah, they care about the workers. They care about the little guy, those Democrats. And they just screw him over. That's actually what they're doing. I've got Susan Ferriccio coming up on that subject and so much more all ahead on The Vince Show. We've got some updates for you on COVID, though. On COVID, declassified information from Tulsi Gabbard. I woke up this morning and there I saw Tulsi Gabbard's beautiful face. She's got this well. You see how nicely they shoot these videos? Jim, I don't know who's doing her videography. We should hire them, though, for all of our video stuff. That's really incredible. Here's Tulsi Gabbard. Of course, I don't look like Tulsi Gabbard. Here's Tulsi Gabbard talking about what she's exposed about Anthony Fauci overnight.
1: For the COVID pandemic, Dr. Fauci, as head of the National Institute of Allergy and Infectious Diseases, provided millions in U.S. taxpayer dollars to fund dangerous gain-of-function research on bat coronaviruses at the Wuhan Institute of Virology, work which is now widely viewed as the source of the unintentional lab leak that sparked the pandemic. Now, in support of President Trump's maximum transparency mandate, today, on my final day as Director of National Intelligence, I'm releasing never-before-seen communications and documents that expose exactly how Fauci worked with politicized career leadership in the intelligence community to suppress the truth about his actions, the virus's lab leak origins, and his role in directing U.S. funding for this dangerous research that caused immeasurable harm and countless lost lives. Now, these documents expose Fauci's direct role in influencing and manipulating IC assessments on COVID-19.
18: Now, I want you to remember here as she goes through this, Anthony Fauci was given, at the very least, a ceremonial pardon by Joe Biden. Actually, let me rephrase that. He was given something that was called a pardon by the Biden administration, okay? It was done by AutoPen. It wasn't done by Joe. Joe, who it is very well established, is non compos mentis, was in no condition to even give pardons, candidly. But the robot did it. The robot. So, shall we test this? I think we should test this. I'd like to see what the courts do with the robot pardon.
1: And how Fauci lied to Congress in 2024 when, under oath, he denied knowledge of or participation in discussions with intelligence officials about viral research. We also received testimony from multiple intelligence community whistleblowers who reported retaliation for challenging the intelligence community's manipulation of intelligence on the virus's origins, once again revealing a clear pattern of suppressing dissent, silencing critics, and burying the truth. Dr. Fauci's close relationships with the intelligence community enabled him to assume three key roles that shield him from scrutiny. First, Dr. Fauci funded dangerous gain-of-function coronavirus research linked to Big Pharma and their pursuit of universal vaccines worth trillions of dollars.
18: So you see, that first item, that really stands out to me because it kind of seemed like Anthony Fauci, regardless of the way events would go, was working very hard to enrich the pharmaceutical companies, wasn't he? Because step one, apparently, was he was engaged in dangerous gain-of-function research because he was trying to generate massive amounts of revenue for the pharmaceutical companies through a catch-all everything vaccine. We're going to stop everything. We're going to help them generate vaccines through this very dangerous research. And then when one of those viruses leaked and started running roughshod over the planet, Anthony Fauci audibled into, let's generate vaccines and we'll enrich the pharmaceutical companies. Do you see that? Heads I win, tails you lose. That's the game Fauci was playing with COVID.
1: Second, Dr. Fauci was the behind-the-scenes advisor who, alongside his hand-picked so-called experts, pushed the intelligence community to endorse a natural animal origin to hide his dangerous gain-of-function research that he funded using taxpayer dollars, all of this in a deliberate attempt to cover up the truth and shift the blame and attention away from Fauci's own actions.
18: Now, that natural origin story, remember, they claimed it came from a wet market in Wuhan, that it was just a bunch of disgusting villagers, just a bunch of dirty locals, and somehow they had generated a dangerous virus, and then it was released upon the world. That was supposed to be the scientific explanation for what took place. And, of course, that was a cover-up of the actual leak from the Wuhan Institute of Virology. You were told you were racist if you believe for a moment that it may have come from the Wuhan Institute of Virology. The racism was believing it came from the lab, not that it came from the disgusting villagers. No, that was the legitimate scientific theory. Of course, that's perfectly inverted, too. And Anthony Fauci got his buddies in big science to write a paper called The Proximal Origins of COVID that covered up all of the evidence that pointed to a lab. They covered it up in official scientific journals. This is all very well established. It's no wonder the left wanted to pardon Anthony Fauci.
1: Third, Dr. Fauci became the nation's pandemic pundit, and he publicly pushed lies, disinformation, and censorship using every platform available.
18: Yep.
1: Now, according to hundreds of reviewed emails, which are included in this release, the intelligence community almost always incorporated Fauci's recommendations. He promoted a fraudulent paper whose publication he helped prompt as legitimate information for intelligence community consideration. Senior analysts praised Dr. Fauci not as a policymaker, but as what they called an unbiased guide to the real coronavirus experts.
18: Wow.
1: While deliberately ignoring experts who might dissent from Fauci's narratives.
18: Yeah, they removed. I remember the CDC director, Robert Redfield, he was removed from meetings. He was removed from meetings. Remember Scott Atlas? Remember him? Scott Atlas was great. Really great. We should catch up with Scott Atlas at some point. I'd love to interview him again. I had Redfield on the show recently. But Atlas would bring, by his own telling, he would bring piles of scientific research with him to meetings to talk about things like the origins of COVID and the efficacy of masks, all of it, everything. And they started excluding him from the meetings for being too engaged in the science. Yeah, follow the science. Unless the science shows up at the door, then bar the door. Don't let them in.
1: He didn't stop there. He blatantly lied to Congress under oath during his 2024 testimony to the House Select Subcommittee on the Coronavirus Pandemic, denying that he ever spoke to any intelligence agency about COVID. Now, the correspondence I'm releasing today directly contradicts his sworn testimony.
18: All right. Well, this is wonderful. Big pile of declassified information that that great journalists are going through right now. Independent journalists, so just great Americans rolling through it. I saw a fellow called Larry Sanger gave us a summary this morning on what he has already discovered. Larry Sanger, you'll know his name perhaps vaguely. He was a founder of Wikipedia. And then you may say to yourself, whoa, Vince, careful with the Wikipedia guy. Yeah, I would agree with that sentiment. Here's the thing. Larry Sanger hates what Wikipedia has become. He's one of the most vocal critics of how destructive and left-wing that institution is. He despises it. It's not what he envisioned at all when that thing started, and yet that monster has grown out of control. So Larry Sanger says this about what he's discovered inside of these documents today. He said that the IC Inspector General, Intelligence Community Inspector General, filed a classified whistleblower complaint alleging that intelligence contradicted Anthony Fauci's testimony. So the intel community said, Anthony Fauci's lying. And a whistleblower brought that forward to the Intelligence Community Inspector General. And the DNI under Biden effectively buried it. That DNI, the Director of National Intelligence under Biden, was someone called Avril Haines. The DNI General Counsel, Chris Fonzone, emailed Avril Haines
19: on August 19th of 2021, describing this whistleblower complaint, alleging that classified intelligence reporting had contradicted Fauci's sworn testimony to Congress that the NIH had never funded gain-of-function research at the Wuhan Institute of Virology. Rather than refer it to the HHS Inspector General for an independent investigation, that's where Fauci worked, HHS, Fonzone recommended referring it instead to HHS Secretary Javier Becerra. You know his name, Javier Becerra of child trafficking fame, the front runner for governor in California running against Steve Hilton right now. That was Fauci's boss. So instead of giving it to the inspector general of that agency, they gave it to the political appointee at the top who would turn around and cover it up. Becerra told Haynes, quote, it was something they've considered and that Fauci had a, quote, point he's repeated. The draft letter was revised to route the complaint to Becerra instead of the HHS IG. This is a previously classified paper trail up until Tulsi Gabbard just declassified it, showing that the Biden-era DNI's office treated a formal whistleblower complaint about potential perjury as essentially a bureaucratic matter, and they absorbed it into Anthony Fauci's own department, HHS, the agency he worked for. Isn't that fun? So Becerra was involved in a cover-up of Anthony Fauci's crimes. It's a crime to lie to Congress. And Becerra right now is running for governor in California. Stack it on the pile of scandals. And that's not even the biggest scandal that I don't think, I mean, maybe it is, who knows, if that Becerra's been involved in. The fact that he was involved in trafficking tens of thousands of children into the United States who were subsequently lost and put into slavery and sex crimes, that seems like a pretty big one, too. Becerra should never be the governor of anything. He should be in jail for what he's done. And Tulsi Gabbard has revealed this on the way out the door. Well, God bless her for it. In fact, she's leaving, and Bill Pulte is arriving. Today's his first official day on the job, but he didn't wait until today to show up. In fact, he showed up early yesterday, and reportedly, he was on a mission. I'll tell you all about it in a moment right here on The Vince Show.
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4: A better life with Dr. Sanjay Gupta.
5: Heart disease is still the leading cause of death here in the United States and around the world. But what if there was something you could do earlier in life to reduce the odds of becoming a statistic? Well, here in the United States, tens of millions of adults already take a statin to lower their cholesterol. But new guidance put out by the American College of Cardiology and the American Heart Association now emphasize that treating high cholesterol sooner could significantly reduce a person's lifetime risk of heart attack or stroke. How early are we talking? In your 30s, believe it or not. Of course, you need to talk to your doctor about whether statins are right for you, but you should know that the evidence is really starting to stack up that shows the earlier you get a jump on reducing lifelong exposure to plaque-causing lipids and lipoproteins, the better the odds are going to be for you. Make sure you get your cholesterol checked. That's the first step. I'm Dr. Sanjay Gupta, helping you live a better life.
6: The expectation and the norm is to win, and that is what we will be able to do here. I believe in the power of UCLA.
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11: You know, oh man. The leader of the Democrats in the Senate, Chuck Schumer, he's complaining about the SAVE Act again. And he said 25 million people would be removed from the voter rolls if the SAVE America Act passes. 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He says 25 million people, which, I don't know, that sounds suspiciously like the number of illegal aliens that Biden led into the country. 25 million, huh? 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

0: Let's go to our phones now, shall we? That's where we find Alan calling in, listening in on the mighty WLS in Chicago. Hello, Alan. You're on the Vince Show.
1: Vince, how you doing? I'm going to do what Rush Limbaugh called a little history.
0: Please.
1: I worked in the Hyde Park area, the area that they're talking about for the Obama Center. It's Englewood, South Shore, and Hyde Park. Hyde Park's poverty rate is a negative 5. The very affluent area, it's University of Chicago. Englewood has 39% poverty and South Shore about 33%. The idea of a renaissance, for God's sake, not going to happen. What's kept that area together has been University of Chicago funds that created a Maginot Line. Because at 67th and Stony Island was the Southmore Hotel, a grand hotel in the 30s and 40s, occupied by the Black Panthers in the 70s. This is an area of high crime. They're going to have people come there to dine. Ain't no way. 63rd used to have restaurants up and down, stores. What it has is vacant lots. And the number one window in that area is board up.
0: You know, I don't know if I got that joke at the very end. I'm trying to grasp it, Alan. But that Oh, I see. The number, I got it. But here's the thing I want to know, Alan. It's like what I'm witnessing. I saw Valerie Jarrett yesterday. I was making a joke out of this. She was doing land acknowledgments for people who used to live there, and people who know Chicago history well tell us that Valerie Jarrett screwed this up entirely too. Some of these Indian tribes weren't even really present there in any enduring way. This is what she sounded like.
2: We'd also like to take a moment to recognize the original inhabitants of the land upon which we are gathered today. We honor the Anishinaabe, the Council of Three Fires, the Ojibwe, the Odawa, and the Potawatomi nations.
0: Okay, it's also silly, but then I noted that there are people who've been booted out of their homes because of the Obama Center, Alan, because what's happened is, despite the fact that you're predicting that it's still going to be a miserable, low-income area, despite the Obama Center being put up, some owners have purchased properties around it thinking that they were going to make some money on it, and they've evicted the tenants. There was one tenant who told the Chicago Sun-Times, her name's Stevie Early, that she's being smacked with a $2,450 a month payment. She just got evicted from her home. She can't do that. She can't afford it. So the irony of all of this is, like, they're literally forcing people out near the Obama Center, and the Obama people will never acknowledge it.
1: There's a lot of vacant land there. A friend of mine, in fact, a young black kid, is a realtor. He has a property in there that he's made into a bed and breakfast. There are some townhomes being built. Absolutely. It's vacant land. It's like going out in the, you know, the far prairies around a city that there's cows and there's, you know, corn that developed. It has that potential, but you have 70 to 90% illegitimate fatherless families. You have a level of poverty. Not only, Sonny, someone quoted, said that there were no books in the Obama library. Chicagoans can't read. Who cares?
0: Yeah. Yeah, well, so they basically build this thing in an economically stressed place. And now when they step out of dilapidated homes, they're staring at one of the single ugliest buildings ever put up. A soul-sucking venture. They celebrated it yesterday. Hey, you know that building, as much as it is soul-sucking, there were people who worked to put it up. And the Obamas haven't paid them, you know, because they care about the worker. Susan Ferriccio joins us in a moment to explain what happened.
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14: KABC. Los Angeles County prosecutors have filed their first criminal case under the district attorney's new business tax fraud unit. Sharon Reardon reports.
15: L.A. District Attorney Nathan Hochman announced that stand-up comedian and actor Carlos Mencia, who was arrested Thursday morning, will face 12 charges.
16: In total, the amount of corporate and income that he failed to report between 2019 and 2024, as alleged in the charges, is $8.7 million.
15: Hochman says 78 notices sent to the 58-year-old from the California Franchise Tax Board went unanswered. He's warning others who think they won't get caught.
16: We're here to tell you that those days are over.
15: Mencia is facing 10 years in prison if convicted on all charges. He's being held on $250,000 bail and is due back in court on Monday.
14: A group backing the billionaire tax in California is willing to negotiate with Governor Newsom. Jason

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4: City of Industry, at around 6 a.m., there was an overturned wreck, and it's still there, unfortunately, on the 60 eastbound before the 605. That crash has two right lanes blocked and still heavy from Santa Anita Avenue. Moving into Palmdale, at least that jackknife big rig is cleared, 14 southbound after 10th Street. And Elysian Park, there is smoke in lanes. There's a fire on your right shoulder, 5 northbound at Riverside Drive.
0: People are always saying, call a professional if you want it done right. Well, Jerry Reynolds is the car pro. 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

0: Light. From sea to shining sea, The Vince Show. Here's Vince Colonnaise.
1: All right, 844-484-3872, 844-4-THE-USA. That's the way to join us today. From coast to coast, from sea to shining sea, come on in here. Join the program. Joining us right now, I'm very happy to have with us the great Susan Ferriccio from the Washington Times. Susan, great to have you on the program.
2: Great to be on the program, Vince.
1: How are you, by the way? We haven't talked in a while.
2: I know we haven't. I'm doing really well. I've been enjoying your show, and there's so much to talk about these days in politics. So
1: yes, there is.
2: I'm doing wonderful. Thanks for asking.
1: And is your awesome husband, Doug McElway, still playing the banjo?
2: He is still playing the banjo, and check him out on Facebook where he weighs in on all important matters.
1: Yes, he's unstoppable. No matter what, he gets his opinion out there. Susan, you have an amazing piece this week, as always, on the Washington Times. This time it's about President Trump's brand new Obama Center, Obama Palooza. They had this event yesterday to open it up. But, you know, the left often claims, and Obama really is that, as far as anybody can tell, the leader of that party, that they will take care of the little guy. But it turns out a lot of the workers who built the Obama Center have not been paid. What's going on here?
2: Right. There are a lot of subcontractors claiming they're owed between tens of thousands of dollars to millions of dollars. And it's caused some of them to consider going out of business, apparently. And they are, you know, putting together that building was $850 million presidential center. So had so many people working on it, and it took years to put it together. And so people still haven't gotten paid. And they have been kind of, you know, kept silent basically through this whole process. So we thought it was important to write about this issue as the opening was happening. I did talk to the main contractor who was managing all the subcontractors. Now they're saying they're acknowledging that their people are still owed money, but they say that this can be part of a construction process where payouts continue even after the opening of the building. So I don't know what this means in terms of who exactly is going to ultimately get paid.
1: Yeah.
2: But the contractor suggesting money is still going to go out, but I don't know how it's helping these subcontractors who need the money now to stay, you know, in business, because they put, in some cases, a lot of it had to do with change orders. You know, they'd go to build a bathroom and then they have to change around the materials.
1: Sure.
2: But yet they'd already paid for the initial material. So they put the money up for it and didn't get it back. And I think that's where some of the cost troubles are coming in for these subcontractors. But no, it wasn't really mentioned yesterday, although Michelle Obama did give a shout out to the construction workers when she gave her speech opening the center.
1: Yeah, this they broke ground during the Biden administration on this, I believe. And it turns out maybe all of that inflation did not help them. A lot of those change orders probably had something to do with the Biden inflation. I noticed that in your piece that the plumbing operation that was responsible for the building, a guy by the name of Michael Owen is quoted here, the owner of Adamson Plumbing. He said his company's owed more than $2 million. That's a lot of money to be out and not get paid.
2: Right. And it's a minority-owned business, too. And, you know, ironically, that's a lot of money for a small plumbing business, even a medium-sized plumbing. So it's a lot of money. And, you know, I guess it's going to all matter how quickly they get the money out to these subcontractors. I think a lot of different outlets are writing about this, too, which will bring attention to it. And I think when that happens, you know, it can speed things along when the media gets involved. But you know what's really interesting about this center, besides, you know, the jokes about it looking like the Star Wars, you know, the Death Star from Star Wars.
1: Uh-huh.
2: It's a very unique appearance. But the cost alone is rather stunning. The George Bush Presidential Center was $250 million, which is about a little more than $300 million in today's dollars, but this $850 million, this is an astonishing amount of money. Now, this center is more like a campus. They built a whole outdoor center, and you know, it's supposed to be like a community civic engagement campus or something. It's got an NBA regulation basketball court, and it's really very unusual for, you know, it's not your mother's presidential library. I mean, this thing is really pretty extraordinary in terms of what it is, but it's just been very controversial from the beginning. It's also involved about $200 million in funding, public funding, because they needed to do a lot of infrastructure work surrounding it as well. So it's a very, very unique structure and unique center in terms of cost and the public involvement too. And of course, the reaction of the public to the center has been, there's been a lot of criticism about its appearance. If you look at it, how it juts out over this very historic part of Chicago. A lot of the residents, I think Benny Johnson was going around interviewing people, and they're saying it looked like a trash can. And, of course, then President Trump weighed in with his own tweet with an AI version with a trash bag on top. You know, it's getting a lot of pushback in terms of appearance outside and inside. So, and that's pretty interesting, too. This is a very, very unique structure.
1: You know, it's confusing what it's supposed to be, because you usually talk about a presidential library. That's not exactly what this is. It's got an NBA regulation-sized basketball court inside. It's a museum about how great Obama is. It's got a forum for lectures and musical performances, according to your reporting. What's the point of this building? What is it supposed to revitalize Chicago? Is that what the Obamas think is going to happen here?
2: That's what they thought it would do for this part of Chicago. It's also, I think, a testament to the president himself. He was very unique. He's the nation's first black president. And I think they were looking to do something here that was really unique and historic to memorialize him. So it was not just going to be your standard library. You know, you think of George W. Bush. You know he wouldn't want to go all out. He was sort of this kind of more humble president. He wasn't looking for a big, monument to himself. But I think Obama was, and that's what you have here. You know, you have something that's supposed to be really unique, not like all the other presidential libraries. And certainly if not, I mean, I know you got the Reagan Library with Air Force One in there, which is pretty, pretty amazing. But this thing, too, you look at it, and it's like, what is it? It just looks like a giant rock jutting out of the ground. And it's got his one of his famous speeches on the top of it. If you look at it, it's very hard to read it, though. I feel like walking around a building back and forth to read the speech. It's very hard to read unless you're a drone, I suppose, getting a drone view. So, it is a very, very neat building. It's going to be awful dark in there. I don't see any windows. But, it's very unusual. But the cost itself is just astronomical. I think initially it was budgeted for like almost a third of that cost. And it just got more and more expensive as they went along.
1: Yes.
2: Kind of reminds me of, how Democrats operate. Everything always gets more expensive as they go. Spend more, spend more, spend more.
1: So I was about to say, it's like a brutalist, like, memorial to Democrat failure. That's what it seems to be to me.
2: Spending. They love to spend. We know that. That's, it's a joke, but it's true. They love to spend.
1: Yeah, they do love to spend.
2: So, yes. If I'm ever in Chicago, I'm going there. It looks really interesting to me. You could argue that the public certainly can get engaged there. They have the auditorium, the civic center, the basketball court, the gardens. They have a big water feature dedicated to Barack Obama's mother. Beautiful artwork. I think, it'll be probably really, hopefully, well-loved by the community for all the effort put in there. And hopefully subcontractors will get their money, too, eventually.
1: Susan Fritsch is a very good person. I find your assessment to be very generous to Obama, far too generous than I would ever be. Yesterday, in attendance was like a who's who of the political establishment. And I think every single one of these people either hate Trump or have remained as far away from him as humanly possible. So Bill Clinton, George W. Bush, Joe Biden. It was just a group of people who really don't have anything to do with President Trump, the guy who Americans just put into office by huge numbers.
2: Yeah, and you heard a lot of I listened to the entire thing start to finish, in all the songs that the mega stars were performing. There was a lot of kind of yearning for yesteryear, the days of Obama, and it was kind of a sadness to it, When Obama gave his speech, he's like, I've been out of office nearly a decade. And you just sense kind of like a feeling of, downtrodden feeling there. And I think it's obviously because so many of them don't like who is in office right now. That's very obvious. That's why nobody's feeling super jubilant But they've had, you know, look at their party. They've had some significant problems. And and they don't have a real great way forward. I mean, there's the hate Trump way forward, which certainly can work, right? You can win elections on that. But their party itself is really at a crossroads. And they don't have a great way forward. They rode the Obama wave, but then the wave crashed onto the beach, and they haven't really come up with a new way to carry their party forward. Well, and you really felt that yesterday in some of the speeches that I was listening to.
1: Well, like, candidly, they should feel defeated, because the whole reason Donald Trump keeps getting elected is because it was a denunciation of the Obama era and subsequently the Biden extension of it. So it makes a lot of sense to me. Susan Ferriccio, you always make sense to me, the great Washington Times writer. Appreciate you. Thank you for being here, as always.
2: Thanks for having me on, Vince.
1: The great Susan Ferriccio. More ahead on The Vince Show.
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22: For the 9th year in a row, Finland has been named the happiest country in the world. That's according to the World Happiness Report put out every year by the Wellbeing Research Center at the University of Oxford in the UK. Two other Nordic nations, Iceland and Denmark, came in at numbers 2 and 3. Now, having spent quite a bit of time in these countries over my 2.5 decades as a journalist, I can tell you that this is not at all that surprising. There's an entirely different way of thinking in these countries. We before me, you might say. In other words, the mentality is less adversarial and much more, we're all in this together. One other interesting thing that came up was that no matter where someone lived, the more time they spent on social media, the less happy they were. Want to smile? It's simple. Put your phone away for a bit. I'm Dr. Sanjay Gupta, helping you live a better life.

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1: You know, if you're in Chicago and you do decide for whatever reason to go visit the Obama Museum, can you just check to see whether or not it includes any real biographical information about him? Just get your camera phone out and just capture some of the exhibits, would you? Let me know. Does it reveal anything about him? His birth certificate, his college records, his relationship to Frank Marshall Davis, his relationship to Jeremiah Wright. Is any of that discussed, you know? Like the sequence of his life, like how he became who he is. Is any of that mentioned, or is it just another, yet another fictional enterprise? My guess is it's the latter, but just let us know. That would be useful. If you happen to go there for whatever reason, that would be fun to find out about. Let's see here. 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
0: Vince Colonnaise.

0: Yes. He's got a nice email from Miss Annie. Miss Annie writes in to say that the Obama museum is brutalism. Yeah, that's what I was saying to Susan Ferriccio. Yes, it is. It is brutalism. It is meant to diminish the soul. It is meant to tear humanity down, which is exactly what it does. It achieves mission accomplished. Way to go, Obama. You did it again. You really did. The Obamas are ridiculous. They're doing interviews this week to launch this thing. And of course, they sat down with Robin Roberts over at Good Morning America. And in their conversation, Robin asked one of these stupid media questions. It was like, one word to describe where things are going for you in your life. And Michelle Obama says, it's all about me.
1: One word to describe your next chapter. One word.
2: Fun.
3: Me.
1: That's what you call drop like the mic.
2: You know what? You seem to be great at her high.
0: Well, Barack can give up his dream. He just said, Jim, he said fun. He wants to have fun. Not with her hanging around. Not, Michelle's like, it's about me. Me is what's happening now. Me is the future.
3: Shut up.
0: It's so self-indulgent, narcissistic. What a pile of garbage. Holy cow. No humility whatsoever. I love the Michelle Obama theme. The post-presidency theme is that she's just been treated so unfairly that nobody thinks about her. My favorite grievance that she constantly deploys on every podcast she talks on is that it's really unfair that people paid more attention to Barack than they did to her. Like, what are you talking about? He was the president of the United States. You were the first lady. What are you even talking about? She's complaining about it. What misery. Sorry, Barack. Fun is not in your future. If you're spending a lot of time with her, maybe he's not. Maybe he's not. Maybe it's just for the interview tour. Maybe it's just for the launch of the Obama Center, and the rest of the year they don't spend any time together. He's just hanging out with George Clooney in Italy at his villa. He's not actually hanging out with Michelle at all. But, oh, it's about me, she said. In fact, the more I hear from her, the less I want to hear from her. She was talking yesterday about how illegal aliens are the true Americans in this country. Illegal aliens are the actual people who this country belongs to. Don't take my word for it. Here's Mrs. Me talking about it.
4: Immigrants proving what it truly means to be a dreamer. These folks aren't Americans too. They are America. They are the beating heart of this country. They are us, and we are them.
0: Oh, no.
4: And to ignore this simple truth, to refuse to respect the contributions and experiences of people who aren't exactly like us, y'all, puts us all at risk. Failing to see the humanity in all people puts us all on a slippery slope.
0: I don't know how many times we have to say this. If you're an illegal alien, you're not an American. It's like this. No, wrong. Absolutely wrong. Everything about it. Illegal aliens are not the beating heart of America. Americans are the beating heart of America. And as Michelle is saying this, you know the story that transpired this week? That one of the so-called dreamers who Barack Obama allowed to stay in the country, an illegal alien who he said, I'm not enforcing the law against you, you get to stay here forever, just attempted to orchestrate an attack on the White House to kill President Trump and everybody around him. The beating heart of America, indeed. That's what Michelle Obama was standing up for. We need truth tellers. In fact, I've got some great audio coming up of somebody who did tell the truth directly to Barack Obama's face and got savaged by the left for it. We will celebrate him today. There's so much more ahead on The Vince Show.
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1: KABC. Comedian Carlos Mencia has been arrested for tax evasion. The Los Angeles County District Attorney held a press conference on Thursday announcing it had filed 12 charges against Mencia, accusing him of failing to report his income from 2019 to 2024. DA Nathan Hochman claimed Mencia failed to report about $8.7 million in income and that he owed about $300,000 in state taxes. The 58-year-old comedian was arrested at his home in Los Angeles on Thursday and booked into the LA County Jail. California's Sites Reservoir Project is getting nearly $270 million in additional funding. When finished, the reservoir will collect water from the Sacramento River when there's plenty of rain and save it for drought conditions. And climate change could be leading to more home runs at Dodger Stadium. For much of the stadium's history, the nighttime marine layer would make it tough for fly balls to carry. Between 2020 and 2025, Dodger Stadium had more home runs than any other major league park. That's the latest. I'm John Fink.
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3: Got a new crash in Bellflower. This is going to be the westbound side of the 91 on the Bellflower on-ramp. Crash there with the semi and a tanker trailer on the right shoulder. We've also got some problems in Anaheim. Sig alert there on the 91 freeway westbound at Magnolia. The right lane's blocked. Traffic slow from Harbor Boulevard and in the City of Industry. 60 freeway eastbound before the 605 crash in the two right lanes as you're on the brakes back from San Gabriel.
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14: So the group of terrorists who were plotting an attack on the White House this past weekend were led by a ringleader who is an illegal alien from Mexico. His name's Abraham Alvarez, 31 years old, feds say. Came to the United States as but a wee boy. Arrives here in the United States, doesn't leave the country when his visa expires in 2001. And eventually, Barack Hussein Obama, grants him dreamer status. You're a dreamer now. Welcome to America forever, dreamer. He gets to stay. And that was President Obama back in 2012, 14 years ago. Obama announced in the Rose Garden of the White House that he was going to allow illegal aliens to stay here permanently. Now, here's a question for you, Jim. Which law did Barack Obama rely on to allow illegal aliens to stay in the United States? I'll give you a second to think about it. You can keep thinking about it. He looks confused. He's thinking about it very sincerely, not realizing it's basically a trick question. There was no law whatsoever. There was none. Obama just made it up. There's no law that allows illegals to stay in the country. Obama just made it up. That's the answer to the question. Jim's a good person. He thought I was being sincere. No, there was no law. Obama made it up, and he stood in the Rose Garden and made the announcement. And that's a completely unconstitutional, totally unethical. I would say it's treasonous against the United States of America to kick our borders open in that way. To say, I'm removing consequences entirely. And there was only one hero who was standing there. I mentioned his name yesterday, but I want to bring the audio to you now. There was one hero standing there in the Rose Garden 2012 as this went down, and his name is Neil Monroe. Now, Neil is a reporter. These days he is over at Breitbart doing phenomenal work, continues to do phenomenal work for Breitbart News. But at the time, he was my White House correspondent at the Daily Caller. And Neil attended the ceremony. The ceremony, I don't even know what to call it, the announcement, the betrayal of the country in the Rose Garden back in 2012. And he raised a very simple question. You ready for the simple question? The question is this: why are you favoring foreigners over Americans? That's a good question. That's a tight, pithy, straight to the point question, the kind of question you should ask a president who's betraying the country in this way. And I'll add this element to it. Neil himself is a legal immigrant to the United States. He's from Ireland. He's got an Irish accent. He's the real deal. And he came in the right way. And so he asks the most obvious question: why are you favoring foreigners over Americans? This was that moment back in 2012. You'll hear a little bit of Neil, but you'll hear a lot of Obama complaining about the question.
15: Because we are a better nation than one that expels innocent young kids. And the answer to your question, sir, and the next time I prefer you let me finish my statements before you ask that question, is this is the right thing to do for the American people. Babika, I didn't ask for an argument. I'm answering your question. It is the right thing to do for the American people, and here's why. Here's the reason. Because these young people are going to make extraordinary contributions and are already making contributions to our society.
14: Yes, extraordinary contributions, like planning a terror attack on the White House. Extraordinary. And you heard, to the extent that you could hear Neil in the background there, he wasn't mic'd up. To the extent that you could hear him, he was saying, well, wait a second, why are you favoring foreigners over American workers, especially at a time of high unemployment back in 2012?
16: Because it's the right thing to do. The answer to your question is the right thing to do. I didn't ask for an argument. It's the right thing to do. These people are going to provide extraordinary achievements to our country.
14: Yeah, like plotting a terror attack. This guy, Abraham Alvarez, this illegal alien from Mexico, the one who just plotted the terror attack on the White House, you know what portion of the White House grounds he was about to attack? Right there near the Rose Garden. You see, it comes full circle. It's like a demented episode of Seinfeld. So it starts with Obama announcing in the Rose Garden, I'm not going to enforce the law against illegal aliens because they're going to contribute great things to the country. Then one of the beneficiaries of Obama's unconstitutional actions decides to plot a terror attack on the very spot that Obama made the announcement. Has anybody else in the media told you about this particular thing? Has anybody else across the entirety of the media told you about this particular thing in this particular story this week?
17: No.
14: I don't think so. I mean, maybe somebody else has mentioned it, but it does seem very interesting to me that Obama announces this betrayal in the Rose Garden
7: And then one of the guys who he gave this extraordinary unearned privilege to plotted a terror attack on the very same location. I just find it kind of fascinating. And I am constantly reminded of the decency of Neil Monroe for asking that question. As Michelle yesterday telling us that terrorist is the beating heart of America. Which, as far as I'm concerned, is the biggest scandal involving Michelle Obama this week. Not UFC fighter stands in the octagon and says she's a man. That's not the biggest Michelle Obama scandal. The biggest Michelle Obama scandal this week is the one where she says that illegal aliens are the beating heart of America as one of them plots a terror attack on the very location where her husband conferred unearned amnesty on him. Perhaps I'm missing something, but that does seem like the story here. And the wild thing, actually, if I could take, I haven't told you this, Jim. I mean, perhaps I have, but I'll remind you now if I have. But that day in 2012, I'm an editor at the Daily Caller, and we're watching the news just like everybody else. We were watching this announcement by Obama, and I go, oh, there's a reporter asking a question. Who is that? It was hard to hear. We didn't realize. And then we found out it was Neil. So we very quickly find out it's Neil. We're like, what did he say? What was the question? It was hard to hear him. And eventually he comes strolling back into the office like nothing happened. He just walks in. That's just kind of his demeanor. It was really funny, actually, at the time and in retrospect. But as he walks in, the press corps is giving chase. I had television crews standing in our front lobby, demanding to speak to Neil, demanding to speak to editors. Who is this? What is he doing? The story that day was not that Obama was betraying the country. The story became, how dare this reporter say anything to this religious figure, Barack Obama? How dare he? It was the scolding. It was out of control. And the numbers of headlines that called this guy a heckler. They called him a heckler, Jim. All of the headlines. And it was like the notes went out to the media. He's a heckler. He's a heckler. Heckler? He asked a real question. Nobody else dared to ask this question. In subsequent weeks, nobody bothered to ask any version of the question under any normal press conference. Nobody. So he's a heckler. They were casting aspersions on him. Immediately, he stood up for the United States of America. In fact, I have an image behind me on my shelf. I'll show it on my podcast at some point. But it's an image of Stephen Colbert and Neil Monroe in the same frame. Now, that never happened. That wasn't real. What happened was that night on Comedy Central, Stephen Colbert pretended to be Neil yelling at Obama about immigration. Except Colbert hid from his audience what the purpose of all of this was and made him out to be like some sort of clown for even asking the question. And so I've got a picture on my shelf of Colbert and Monroe, Neil Monroe, in the same image, because that's what aired on Comedy Central that night as he was attacking Neil. And I always, Neil's a hero to me for having done this. And they hated him. And so what happened later that day, as they told all these lies about Neil and said that he was somehow heckling Obama, and of course they accused him of being racist for daring to ask a question of Obama. It was all so crazy. I started getting phone calls at my desk all day long, including a series of death threats from lefties who were outraged that we had asked the question. If I go through my inbox, I probably have old voicemails. Straight up just death threats, just casual death threat, death threat, death threat, death threat, death threat. For what? I've just explained to you every element of this. I haven't sugarcoated any of it. I've told you exactly as it went down. Obama betrays the country. Neil asks why. Neil's the bad guy, and I'm being threatened with death. Do you see how this works? You see the sequence of events?
17: Surely the journalists stepped up and defended one of their own.
7: Never. Never. The whole thing became just like, why are you such a bad person? Why are you so evil? How dare you interrupt a black president? Who do you think you are? It was all so crazy. And at the time, I knew that Neil was in the right, and now with the benefit of hindsight, God willing, the whole country knows.
14: He was the one guy to speak up. The one guy. A legal immigrant. A man who chose this country. And a country that welcomed him. And he values that. Anyway, I just think that that as I hear Michelle Obama rambling about how illegals are the beating heart of America, and Barack Obama talking about how great it is to have dreamers, I think it's not great to have terrorists in our country. I think it's not great to fail to enforce our laws. I'm not saying everybody who was categorized as a dreamer is a terrorist. Obviously, some of them are. But the fact is this. If you continue to create categories, I don't care how old any of these people are, if you create categories whereby you can stay here if you violate our laws, you understand what this does. It creates a magnet for more people to break that law. It's Ronald Reagan learned this the hard way in 1986. He learned it the hard way when he granted an amnesty, thinking that we were going to get border security and amnesty at the same time, one and done. We never have to deal with it again. Guess what happened? We didn't get border security. We did get amnesty, and illegal aliens poured in by the millions after that. Yeah, let's not do that anymore. Let's enforce our laws. Let's enforce them. The whole reason President Trump was elected was on this message. And I'm talking back in 2016, when the president descends the golden escalator and says, we have to get control of our borders. That was message one. There were a lot of other elements in that golden escalator speech, but message one is get control of our borders. Save our country's sovereignty. Deport illegal aliens. Make America great again. Because Americans are the beating heart of America. Not illegals, Michelle. More ahead on The Vince Show.
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0: Tulsi Gabbard, her last day was yesterday. Now she is going to spend her time attending to her husband, who's been afflicted with cancer. I hate cancer so much. How many times has this happened in your life? Somebody you love who's come down with cancer. You're going through it yourself. It's just one of the most brutal things. And my prayers are with you and your family members and your friends, anybody who has to deal with this. It's a very trying affliction. And Tulsi Gabbard's going to attend to her husband now. My prayers are very much with that family. But Bill Pulte was supposed to start today full-time as acting director of national intelligence. He arrived yesterday, reportedly. He decided to get there a day early. You know, a little layover time between Tulsi Gabbard and now Bill Pulte arriving. And CNN reports this in a way that they're upset about it, but I'm overjoyed. CNN, ready? President Donald Trump's pick for acting director of national intelligence, Bill Pulte, showed up at his new job a day early on Thursday after asking for a list of every employee in the office so he could assess whether to fire them. Two sources familiar with the matter told CNN. Now, this is supposed to be a scandal. The scandal is that we still have to fire people. That's the scandal. The scandal is that the deep state prevails and that Bill Pulte's going in there to clean it up. Now, the Senate thought that they could stop all of this. They thought they could foreclose on any chance that Bill Pulte would arrive in this capacity at all, which is why they were sprinting forward President Trump's nomination of Jay Clayton to take the job full time. They were going to try and have this done by yesterday. You understand the timing here. They wanted to have the confirmation hearing on Wednesday, meet with him, and then have him fully confirmed by yesterday. So that way today, Friday, Bill Pulte doesn't get the job. He never has any period where he's in charge of this office, and that we get Jay Clayton in there, and then we skip the Bill Pulte phase. Well, President Trump doesn't want to skip the Bill Pulte phase. He's been very much looking forward to the Bill Pulte phase. He's given him two very explicit jobs in this role, two missions that he wants him on. One of them is to continue to shrink the deep state. Bill, even before he gets to the gig full time today, showed up yesterday and said, I need a list of everybody. I'm going to look over it and figure out who to fire. Okay, that's nice. And then item two is election integrity. He wants Bill Pulte to reveal everything he possibly can about what has been going on in America's elections. And Tulsi Gabbard's been on this. This has been super interesting. Remember last year in that cabinet meeting where she revealed, she said, Mr. President, we have a lot of intelligence concerns about the vulnerability of voting machines. And you probably reacted the same way I did at the time. Oh, that is fascinating. Tell us more. Well, here's an update on this. You ready? Reuters has a piece today. Now, we can't vouch for it. It's just a Reuters report, but I'm hoping it's true. Here's the scoop from Reuters. As Bill Pulte steps into the Director of National Intelligence, the White House is considering releasing a Tulsi Gabbard probe into U.S. voting machines that it has for months delayed releasing for whatever reason. The report looks at vulnerabilities in some machines and suggests things like software updates. Aaron Banco is the Reuters reporter, and again, we're relying on her account of what's in this. She says it doesn't say that votes were flipped. The White House has delayed its release because some feared it would undermine Republican voter turnout. Others said it didn't go far enough in proving Trump's 2020 claims. The report is one of two commissioned by the Director of National Intelligence on voting machines. Neither have been published. Democrats have worried the administration would try and use the studies to push the country to paper ballots. Democrats are worried that if we know a lot about elections, we may try to make them more secure. That's a lot of fun. That's a lot of fun. So maybe we'll have some more information set to be released by Bill Pulte imminently. That could be excellent. You know, Chuck Schumer is whining about the Save America Act. He said that if it gets released, 25 million people, specifically people, could be removed from the voter rolls. Who are these people? Are they the beating heart of America? Are they dreamers? Who are these people, Chuck Schumer? I've got that. We've got Save America updates. I've got so much more to get to, all ahead on a Friday edition of The Vince Show.
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10: KABC. The heir to a raisin company is pleading not guilty to hate crime charges in Los Angeles. Mark Mayfield has the story.
11: Bruce Lyon's family owns Lyon Raisins in Fresno County. The L.A. County District Attorney's Office says the 64-year-old threatened to kill his Jewish neighbor in Pacific Palisades. On June the 5th, Lyon allegedly stood on the balcony of his home and shouted anti-Semitic threats at the rabbi. The rabbi says he's been dealing with behavior like that since Lyon moved in next door back in March. A mental competency hearing is now scheduled for next month. Lyon Raisins says Bruce Lyon is not involved in the day-to-day operations of the company, and the company condemns anti-Semitism.
10: Climate change could be leading to more home runs at Dodger Stadium. Daniel Martindale explains.
12: For much of the stadium's history, the nighttime marine layer would make it tough for fly balls to carry. In the past few years, that's changed. Between 2020 and 2025, Dodger Stadium had more home runs than any other major league park. Last season, 254 home runs were hit out of the stadium. So far, this year's total is behind last year's pace. The Los Angeles Times quoted a NASA scientist who says the marine layer has generally disappeared in the past few years, which baseball insiders say makes it a much better home run hitter's park.
10: A new apple processing facility is slated to open in Santa Rosa. Gold Ridge Organic Farms announced that owner Brooke Hazen signed a lease to open up a 20,000 square foot facility. And World Cup action continues today, but if it's not your thing, you're not alone. Bree Tennis with more.
13: It's all about the FIFA World Cup until the final game Sunday, July 19th.

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0: Rising from the heart of the swamp, a beacon of truth is casting its light. From sea to shining sea, The Vince Show. Here's Vince Colonnaise.
1: All right, 844-484-3872, 844-4-THE-USA. That's the way to join us today. From coast to coast, from sea to shining sea. I think we need the Save America Act. I'm pretty sure we need that for our great country. We saw that the Vice President of the United States was asked about this yesterday, and he said, we should try for it. We should absolutely try for it. I don't know why these senators can't just try.
2: Leader Thune said it's unrealistic to get the Save America Act passed by attaching it to FISA, which the president's looking for. Do you believe this is possible?
1: I think that's Mary Margaret Olihan asking that question, and she's wonderful. The great Mary. We call her MMO.
3: Fine. Why don't we try? Why don't we try and at least force people to vote against it? One of the things that, you know, sometimes frustrates me about the legislative process is that people will go into it saying, this isn't possible, therefore we're not even going to try. Well, let's actually see. Let's try it. And if it's not possible, then let's...

0: the people put their name on it. This is also good for the American people. How many American senators know that the American people love the Save America Act because they believe in voter ID? But how many of those same senators don't want to vote for it because they know that the radical elements within their own party would punish them for it? Let people go on the record and actually answer to the American people, which is why I think we should do exactly as the president said.
1: Yeah, let's get it passed. Let's get it done. Give it a try. A lot of these Republican senators don't want to. In fact, some of them apparently, quote, hate President Trump. That's what John Thune said in the Republican lunch this week, although his office is now denying that. But multiple sources told the Daily Caller that that happened. That happened, that John Thune acknowledged inside of that that luncheon that too many Republican senators hate Donald Trump, which is why the Save America Act is not being advanced. Well, that's contemptible. Utterly. Utterly. President Trump really wants this to get done. He keeps asking for it, demanding it. Chuck Schumer does not want it to get done. He's gleeful that Republicans are fighting amongst themselves about whether or not to pass it. And he says that if it does get passed, it's going to remove, you ready, 25 million people from the voter rolls. Now, why would an election integrity law remove 25 million people from the voter rolls in the United States of America? Here's Chuck Schumer appearing on a network called Ms. Now.
2: They will remove 25 million people off the rolls.
3: Here's a prediction that I think you're going to like. The Republican Party will never win another election. I will sadly be the last Republican president. Senate Majority Leader John Thune and the Republican Senate must not let this carnage happen. Saying all of that because the Republicans in the Senate are not trying to push through his bill to restrict voting in this country.
2: Well, that's right.
1: To Americans. He wants to restrict voting. Oh, how dastardly. To who? Americans. Well, isn't that the law? Yes. Yes, it's the law. Only Americans should be allowed to vote. That's the law. We're just trying to prove you're actually American. It's a very simple thing. It's a voter integrity law. Here's Chuck Schumer saying 25 million people are going to get removed.
2: This is this horrible thing, the Save Act, one of the worst, most anti-election democracy things that's ever been proposed. They say it's all about ID, voter ID. It's not. They will remove 25 million people off the rolls. Trump knows he will lose the election. He said it because he has created such chaos and because we Democrats have shown what we're for and the contrast between what we're for and he's for. And it's such a contrast.
1: It's such a contrast.
2: And so he's got to fix it.
1: It's such a contrast. That's right. He's going to steal it. He sounds like Joy Behar. Trump's going to steal the election. He's going to rig the election. We've heard this before. In the lead up to the 2020 election, remember what they were saying? That President Trump was going to steal it via the U.S. Postal Service? They're using the Postal Service. They're going to steal it. It's like, this is projection. Theft. They're going to steal it. You know, it's the left that steals elections over and over and over again, which is why, of course, they deploy this particular line of attack, because they're trying to inoculate themselves from the attention they deserve for election theft. How does that happen? Well, they have a rigged media environment where they preclude voters from knowing about stories that are relevant to them as they head into the polls. You know, Hunter Biden's laptop and the associated crimes within it may have been relevant information to the American people in the lead up to the 2020 election. The social media companies, the big media companies, all at the behest of the government shutting it down. Can't do that. Can't talk about that. Okay. So there's that. There's, of course, the way our elections are conducted. Drop boxes galore, ballot harvesting, going into old folks' homes, forcing elderly people to vote for who you want, not delivering ballots if it's for the other guy. That's a huge problem. Importing illegal aliens by the millions. Let's pick a random number. Let's say 25 million. 25 million. And then allowing them to meddle in elections in a variety of ways, whether it's actually casting ballots or just being warm bodies in order to create congressional districts that Democrats never earned in the first place. Apportionment happens by way of the census. The census doesn't distinguish between illegal aliens and American citizens. President Trump attempted to make that distinction. The left fought him. And it worked. It prevailed in court. And so the census continues to be a black box in terms of helping us to truly understand who's here in the United States. And that's by design, so Democrats can rig elections. Democrats rig elections by getting unearned electoral college votes as well through the same means. Democrats rig elections by removing their political opponents from the ballots themselves. RFK Jr. in the Democrat primary, or President Trump. What was it? Dean Phillips, I think, was also upended by this process. But President Trump definitely in states like Maine and Colorado, where they tried to remove his name from the ballot going into the election. Why would you do that? To rig it. They don't want the voters to even have the option. They want to prevent them from seeing it. That's election rigging. Democrats are desperate to rig elections. And they either know actively, meaning among all these Democrats, either actively know that they're involved in fraudulent means of obtaining power, or they really suspect that fraud is working to their benefit. Either way, they want to leave the election vulnerable, which is why when 80, 90% of the country supports things like voter ID and proving you're an American citizen when you register to vote and making sure that the voter rolls don't contain dead people or non-citizens, common sense things, when they all support it, Democrats stand in locked arm opposition to it. Why? Because contrary to what Chuck Schumer just said, they don't have ideas worth voting for. He just said that, well, we make better arguments. Our arguments are so much better. Really? What are your arguments? That our borders should be wide open? That government should be spending so much that your grandchildren can't afford to live in this country? Is that really your argument? Your argument is what? That men can become women and go into their locker rooms? That men should be in women's prisons? That your gender is merely a social construct? That abusing a child is actually the decent thing to do? Those are really your arguments? No, the voters don't go for this crap. Voters want their kids to read, not to slip into the outfit of the opposite gender. Right? So no, you don't have a better argument. In fact, the ultimate test of whether Democrats have a better argument than the right was what? A presidential election. Well, 2024. It was the clearest and closest example of what the two visions for America look like. President Trump's vision or the Obama-Biden-Kamala vision for the country. Americans got a chance to live under both, didn't they? We got 2017 to 2021. We get to experience what it's like to live with President Trump in the Oval Office. It's pretty good, actually. America was headed in a great direction with President Trump in office the first time. Wages are rising. Manufacturing jobs are returning. Americans' lives were improving dramatically with President Trump in office. Costs were low. People were doing well economically. And then Biden comes along. And what does he bring with him? Out of control government spending, and in turn, out of control inflation, a completely out of control border because he opened it wide up, and then he trafficked human beings into the country by the tens of millions. Let's just pull a random number. Let's say 25 million. Americans had a chance to see these two contrasts, and they said, you know what? I like my life under Trump. In fact, I didn't vote for him the first time, some Americans said. I'm doing it now. So in 2024, it became too big to rig. That's how Trump won. And if we have a credible election system, the vision that Trump ran on and got elected on will be the same vision that keeps getting Republicans like Donald Trump elected going into the future. But if we don't have the Save America Act, if we've got Republicans who even stand in our way of doing that, our chances of actually keeping this country on the right track get diminished substantially. I'm not saying it's impossible. I'm not saying that if the Save America Act doesn't pass this year, that there's no chance that we could have victories. I'm not saying that at all. There's still an opportunity. It's still possible to make things too big to rig. It's been done before. It can be done again. But that takes Herculean effort. And what we need right now is just a credible election system, not just so that the voters get their way, but so that they can believe the results. And that means we have to deal with these Republicans in the Senate. I've got an update on them in just a moment because they're driving me crazy. More ahead on The Vince Show.
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13: Recent survey conducted by Common Sense Media found one-third of teenagers prefer AI companions over humans for serious conversations. There's a term for that: social offloading. And experts we talked to warned that this habit could be stunting emotional growth, leaving an already isolated generation who came of age during the pandemic even less prepared for the messiness of human interaction. Sure, AI can help you polish whatever it is you're looking to say, but that's not very human, right? It's the messiness that makes our interactions with each other so real. It's also what makes them so validating, help us to develop our confidence, our voice, our deep bonds with each other. Psychiatrists we talked to encouraged turning to family or friends when you're struggling to express yourself. They are keen to help. I'm Dr. Sanjay Gupta, helping you live a better life.
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0: So I see that John Cornyn, the fired senator, he's in lame duck status now, the fired senator from Texas, is mad that Mike Lee is still pushing the Save America Act. Now, he's doing this in public. Mike Lee, Senator Mike Lee, who's been heroic on this, posted on X today. He wrote, he was quoting some of the people who are against this, quote, "We don't have 60 votes, so we must give up." Mike Lee says that equals a recipe for failure to take that attitude. That equals a recipe for failure. Now, John Cornyn has responded now publicly to the good senator, and he says this: "Your job is to get them, Mike," meaning the votes. "If you can't just complain about others, prove us wrong." So now it's Mike Lee's job to get all the votes. Now, Mike Lee, as far as I can tell, has been busting his tail to the max to get votes for the Save America Act. He wrote the legislation and has been fighting for every strategy under the sun to get this thing passed. And here's John Cornyn going, "Oh, it's your job to whip the votes. It's your job." Actually, hold on a second. Whose job is it to whip votes in the United States Senate? Is it Mike Lee's job? Is it supposed to be Mike Lee's job to whip the votes? No. That job falls to John Barrasso. Barrasso is the majority whip for the Republican Party. He's leadership. You have John Thune, the leader of the Republicans in the Senate. You have John Barrasso. Have you noticed Barrasso's kind of flown under the radar a bit here? Barrasso is the majority whip. His job is to round up votes and get people to actually achieve the Republican Party's agenda. And who sets the agenda of the Republican Party? Anybody? Anybody? I'm looking around the class right now. Who sets the agenda for the Republican Party? It's the leader of the party. That would be Donald Trump. The guy sets the agenda. So President Trump's agenda is election integrity. It's the Save America Act. And he says, let's get this done. How many ways can he possibly say this? Is the majority whip actually doing everything within his power to get it done?
1: No.
0: Like, where's the evidence that he's whipping the standing filibuster? Where's the evidence that he's whipping the end of the legislative filibuster? Where's the evidence that he's whipping anything at all? Is the whip collecting dust? Where's the whip at? I want to see the whip. I don't see any evidence he's doing any of this. And so when John Cornyn's telling Mike Lee, hey, it's your job to get the votes, it's actually Barrasso's job to get the votes. So yet another reason that Jim just fired John Cornyn in the Senate. Because John Cornyn doesn't even know how the Senate works. He thinks Mike Lee is supposed to whip votes. This is madness. And it's funny because it gets back to the point I made earlier. Just I love how clarifying this moment is, as disappointing as it is. Man, it's nice and clarifying. The fights are spilling out in public. Mike Lee is not giving up, despite the fact that yesterday he was subjected to, or was it 2 days ago? He was subjected to a struggle session by his own party at the Republican lunch as people were surrounding him and hectoring him and telling him to knock it off, stop pursuing the Save America Act, stop misleading the president of the American people. This isn't actually achievable. And Mike Lee said, it is achievable. We just have to try. That's what J.D. Vance said yesterday, too. It's achievable. We just have to try. And that's what we're saying, the American people. It's achievable. You just have to try. But Cornyn and Cassidy and McConnell, they don't want him. They hate Trump. They hate him. Let's be honest. If we had to guess who's on the list who hates Trump, well, those three would be on the list. Thumbelina hates Trump, too. That's four. It's obvious to those of us on the outside. I'm not on the inside of the Senate. I can tell from here. I can tell just by the way they look at him, the way they think about him, the way they talk about him. It's pretty obvious to me. And when John Thune says to the Republicans in the Senate, some of you hate Trump too much to get this done, he's talking about John Cornyn. So even this is phony, because when Cornyn is telling Mike Lee, then go get the votes, go get the votes. What Cornyn is also saying is, you don't have mine and you'll never get it. That's what Cornyn is saying. And so, you know, you can, the nice thing about when you publicly communicate, you can actually respond in public. I just looked in John Cornyn's comments. Who do I see number one here? Oh, Jim Verde. Oh, producer Jim is right there. My favorite thing about reading John Cornyn's X account is you can be sure to find producer Jim in the comments on basically every post that John Cornyn makes. John will say something and then Jim will respond, you're an idiot and this is why you lost. He wrote in this case, he wrote, this is why you lost, this right here. And it reminds me that producer Jim is right basically about everything. So thank you, Jim, for that. All right, so much more ahead on The Vince Show. I'm not giving up on the Save America Act. I refuse to give up because I think we should have credible elections. That's all.
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1: The Los Angeles City Council is moving forward with a measure that would allow non-citizens to vote in some elections. The measure will go before voters on the November 3rd ballot. On Wednesday, the council added the proposal charter amendment to the ballot following a 10-5 vote. California voters will decide whether to make it easier and faster to build new housing across the state. The Building an Affordable California Act has officially qualified for the November ballot. And several California universities are getting global recognition as some of the best. You'll find them in the latest U.S. News & World Report Global Rankings, which focused mainly on research quality and reputation. This year's list reviewed over 2,200 universities in just over 100 countries. Stanford University held its position in third place from last year and was recognized for several strong programs. UC Berkeley dropped one spot to number 7 overall, but stayed the top-ranked public university in the U.S. UCLA moved up to number 11 globally, improving from last year. That's the latest. I'm John Fink.
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4: Double trouble on the West 91, first in Anaheim Hills before Imperial Highway. A two-vehicle accident's clearing from the left lane of the main portion of the freeway, and you have reduced speeds from the 241 toll road to the 55. Up ahead in Buena Park, 91 westbound transition to the 5 northbound. That connector road is shut down because of an earlier accident, and the West 91 slows again from Harbor Boulevard to the 5. In Riverside, West 60 past Market Street, it's a crash on the right shoulder.
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16: America 250, celebrating 250 years of the greatest nation on the planet. June 17th, 1775. British General Thomas Gage awoke in Boston to find colonial militia had taken over Breed's Hill and Bunker Hill on the Charlestown Peninsula overlooking the town.
8: he ordered William Howe to take the hills. As Howe led his troops up Breed's Hill with the drums pounding and the fifes calling, the colonist leader, Colonel William Prescott of Massachusetts, instructed his troops.
14: Who maintain vigilance? Serve your ammo. Ensure a proper line of sight. And above all else, men, do not fire until you see the whites of their eyes.
8: With the redcoats only 15 paces away, they let loose. The British retreated and attacked a second time and fell back again. Eventually, they took the hill, but they found out at that time the best trained army in the world has met its match. The next day, Abigail Adams wrote to her husband John,
17: "The race is not to the swift, nor the battle to the strong, but the God of Israel is he that giveth strength and power unto his people. Trust in him at all times, ye people. Pour out your hearts before him. God is a refuge for us."
8: This has been America 250. Happy birthday, America.
18: The Battle of Bunker Hill, fought June 17th, 1775. It's an amazing country with an amazing history, and we look back on it with pride because, you know, it's just think about it. What was this UFC fight that took place this weekend? Remember, one of the fighters indicated that the odds were stacked against him, and he grabbed that microphone and he goes, "The odds were stacked against me." He goes, "You know the odds that this country could exist at all? I like my odds." And he won that fight. It was really great. It is a great country. Thank you, as always, to producer Jim for helping us look back on its history as we approach that 250th anniversary coming up, Independence Day, July 4th, not that far away. And I hope you have a fun celebration planned. If you haven't put one together yet, perhaps maybe take this weekend to think about what you're up to, because it's a great time. And definitely hang an American flag. I'm distressed by the fact that the Democrats don't want to hang American flags outside of their homes. And that they think that it's somehow, I don't know, whatever. It's like a contemptible symbol. They don't want people to think they're Republicans, which is just wild. You've really lost the plot if you can't hang an American flag. You don't have to vote for the same people that I vote for. I wish you would, but you don't have to. It's America. It's a free country. Fly that flag with pride. Fly it with pride. And then vote for the same people that I vote for eventually. Eventually. It's a great country. We've got a lot going on within it. You know, there are people, the left really is, crazy, let's be candid. And there's a story that we've been paying attention to out of Major League Baseball this week. A couple of San Francisco Giants pitchers, made the decision to alter their forced-to-wear pride hats, these disgraceful, ugly rainbow color logos that they put on the caps. And so because they're Christians, they decided, you know what? I'm not going to just wear this other religion on my head without any sort of message whatsoever. So they got a white marker. It looks like a whiteout pen or something. And they wrote Genesis chapter 9, verses 12 through 16 on it. And, of course, that chapter and verse in Genesis is a reference to God's covenant made through the expression of the rainbow found in Holy Scripture, and which is a great move. It's great. It's a reminder of, you know, why humans have thought so fondly of the rainbow for so long, and yet Major League Baseball did not look kindly on that. They issued all sorts of demented warnings to the players for daring to do such a thing, and that brings us to the breaking news today. The United States Department of Justice has now launched an investigation into Major League Baseball. The DOJ's civil rights chief has slammed the Giants, the San Francisco Giants, and Major League Baseball after launching a pride hat investigation, the New York Post reports. Quote, "It doesn't really matter how gay San Francisco is." Here's what the piece says. Harmeet Dillon, the Justice Department's civil rights chief, we love Harmeet, she's great, offered a scorching critique of Major League Baseball and the San Francisco Giants for what she called a double standard toward religious expression. As federal officials investigate whether Christian players were pressured to wear pride-themed hats. Well, I can do that investigation. You ready? Yes, investigation closed. They were all forced to violate their conscience and their faith And so they decided in protest to remind everybody what the rainbow means to normal people. Here's what Dylan told the New York Post. Quote, it doesn't really matter how gay San Francisco is. These workers have rights. They have a right to not be forced into a situation like this. They have a right to seek a religious accommodation. The investigation follows the Giants' June 12th Pride Night at Oracle Park, when four pitchers protested the team's rainbow-themed hats. Relievers Landon Roop, JT Brubaker, and Ryan Walker are their names. Is it Brubaker? I may have messed that up. I think I mess it up every time I say it. But regardless, these three great Christians wrote Bible verses on their ball caps, while pitcher Sam Hentges chose not to wear the hat at all. Days later, Major League Baseball spokesman Pat Courtney confirmed the players had received a warning, saying that the writing on the caps violated league uniform rules and that players had been cautioned against future violations. Harmy Dillon said the Justice Department referred the matter to the Equal Employment Opportunity Commission, which has primary authority over private sector workplace discrimination claims. Quote, they do not mind when players are putting messages that the woke left approves onto their uniforms, said Dillon. They don't mind when players are taking a knee and exhibiting all kinds of stuff on the job, but when people are pushing back on being forced to promote a sexual practice that is against their religion, they're threatening them. She's right about that. The league later clarified, said the Post, that the warning was, quote, not disciplinary. Oh, please, stop it. Well, then what are you doing? You're warning them. That doesn't amount to discipline of any kind. Don't do this again. That's not disciplinary. It's not disciplinary yet. We scolded them and made it public. Yeah, sure, it's not disciplinary. And it had absolutely nothing to do with the content of the message, they claimed, noting that Major League Baseball's uniform regulations prohibit players from writing any messages on apparel or equipment, and that similar warnings have been issued for personal messages, such as Dad or Happy Mother's Day. Well, yeah, that's because the left hates gender, too. That's actually consistent. You're not allowed to write Dad. What do they call moms in New York now? Gestating parents? Is that what they call them? You can write Happy Gestating Parent Day. The controversy has sparked fierce debate in San Francisco, where the Giants' annual Pride Night is a marquee event. State Senator Scott Wiener, real name, represents San Francisco, accused the team of tolerating behavior that caused pain and anger within the LGBTQ community. Scott Wiener. This Scott Wiener is a force for evil. Obviously, he's got a memorable name because it's so weird. But additionally, every time I hear his name in the news, it's attached to something completely demented. Did you know that Scott Wiener pushed legislation a couple years back? This is a real headline. This is from the California Globe. You ready for this? California Democrats author bill to protect sex offenders who lure minors. I know. It's not shocking, but it is appalling. State Senator Scott Wiener, Democrat of San Francisco, and Assemblywoman Susan Eggman, Democrat of Stockton, introduced recent legislation to end, quote, blatant discrimination against LGBT young people regarding California's sex offender registry. Under their bill, SB 145, the offenders would not have to automatically register as sex offenders if the offenders are within 10 years of age of the minor. You see what's happening? So if a 26-year-old commits statutory rape on a 16-year-old under Scott Wiener's legislation, they wouldn't be a sex offender. And it says it's about LGBT youth, so I assume this means that he's trying to protect gay relationships between adult men and children. Yeah, I'm going to go with that guy's the demon, okay? Just to be clear, that guy's the demon. The San Francisco Giants are doing something awful. They deserve a civil rights investigation, and the Christians on that team were right to raise their voices, or in this case, raise their hats in protest. And it is okay to say all of that out loud. It is. We're done with this garbage. We're completely done with it. Stop trying to browbeat everybody into submission, to be quiet in the face of immorality, to be quiet in the face of these kinds of betrayals, this type of bigotry, attacks on Christians. We're done with it. Completely and utterly done with it. There's been too many of these stories. The Washington Nationals just got caught in a James O'Keefe video sting with one of their executives saying that they kept a Christian pitcher on their team from being promoted in their in-stadium promotions because he publicly objected to the defiling of the cross. When you had these tranny dudes for the Dodgers welcomed these tranny dudes. They called themselves the Sisters of Perpetual Indulgence. They would dress up as nuns, and then they would strip on the Holy Cross. And the Dodgers were like, yeah, welcome to our stadium. We want to feature you. And a pitcher for the Washington Nationals said, what? No, I oppose this. I can't even believe Major League Baseball is associated with this. No. And what happened to him? He had his professional opportunities foreclosed on. The Nationals hurt him. Now, the executive who got caught on camera saying that he was doing that to that pitcher, he's been fired by the Nationals. That's if there's good news in the midst of all of this, there's consequences for somebody who was that bigoted. But there need to be more consequences here. You know, remember what the left was saying when the right was pointing out cancel culture, when the left was hurting decent people for being decent and objecting to this kind of nonsense. The left would get conservatives and Christians fired from their jobs. It was cancel culture, right? Cancel culture run amok. And the left would say at the time, no, it's not cancel culture. You remember all this, Jim? It's consequence culture. These are just the consequences of your actions. Okay, turnabout is fair play. And it turns out in this case, at least we have a decent case to make. You were being indecent. You were being tyrannical in the service of villainy. Our goal is to be just in the service of decency. If you hurt good people, you should not have jobs in these organizations. If you attack Christians, Jews, you attack anybody for their faith, if you're going to be that bigoted, you don't deserve to have even an audience. People should recoil at that garbage. The MLB, Major League Baseball, should be utterly ashamed by these displays. And they should be not just browbeaten, but in this case investigated for whether or not they have violated civil rights laws in the process, which apparently is happening. So I want to once again compliment the Trump administration for standing on the side of decency. This is not in any, the left will frame all of this as some sort of, it's a political hit job. They're going after the political opponents. No, they're standing up for the rule of law. And for that, I will root them on every single day of the week. More ahead on The Vince Show.
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0: You see, the President of the United States was awarding the Medal of Honor yesterday at the White House. And he gave a Medal of Honor to a retired Marine Major, James Capers Jr., for extraordinary heroism during a four-day reconnaissance mission in Vietnam. He suffered multiple severe wounds, massive blood loss after his team was ambushed. Capers continued leading his men, directing fire, and guiding the patrol to the extraction site. He refused to be evacuated until every single member of his team was safely aboard the helicopter. He's a hero. He's a complete hero. And yesterday, the president, it was very touching. He was born in South Carolina, 1937. This man was born 1937, enlisted in the Marine Corps at 18 years old. He's a black man, enlists in the United States Marine Corps oh so many years ago. And he was actually awarded in 2010 the Silver Star, which is, if you ever get the chance to meet a Silver Star recipient, let me tell you, the basis by which you get a Silver Star, extraordinary valor. And now he's received the nation's highest honor for valor, the Medal of Honor, which is just amazing from the president. Apparently, Senator Lindsey Graham of South Carolina was a big advocate for this, and it came to fruition this week at the White House. It's always such a nice thing to see, and it's always, you just stare in awe at the citations here and just try to envision what it took for these men to demonstrate this extraordinary valor in combat, and then here we are honoring them. It's an amazing thing. You know, the Medal of Honor was one of the earliest awards for valor in the United States. In fact, the Civil War, there's a lot of medals of honor that were distributed because it kind of was the medal that was given out. And over time, it's become the signature medal for the highest performance in combat, the highest selflessness and dedication to the troops. And I was reading a little bit more about this Major Capers, and apparently, he also has a couple of knife kills from his time in Vietnam. Just think about that. Up close, hand-to-hand combat, knife kills of the enemy. Just an extraordinary man. Yesterday, the president, as he was delivering this award, you could tell in his age and his state of life right now, Major Capers has a little bit of trouble standing. And there was the president holding him up, supporting him as he stood there to receive his honor yesterday. Brings a tear to your eye just to look at, and it just reminds you of the great, great men who have served this country, the great men and women who have served this country in combat. And Major Capers is just, he gives it up to the men who he left behind, the men who didn't make it from Vietnam. He didn't leave anybody behind. The point I'm making, of course, is that he's giving it up, as these heroes so often do, for the men who made the ultimate sacrifice at war. So God bless Major Capers. God bless everybody who served in Vietnam. And in this case, welcome home, Marine. Welcome home. On behalf of a very grateful nation, God bless you. I hope you have a wonderful American weekend. Happy Father's Day to all the dads out there. I'll be back with you Monday right here on The Vince Show.
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9: KABC. KABC News at Noon. I'm Jeff Vaughn from OnLACA. What started as a World Cup watch party last night quickly spilled into the streets of Koreatown after Mexico's victory over South Korea. According to the New York Post, thousands flooded into K-Town and portions of downtown, with celebrations turning violent. Videos to social media show fighting, fireworks launched into crowds, and intersections taken over by revelers. LAPD reports multiple arrests. The city will have a bit of a breather before the World Cup games resume Sunday at noon, with Belgium taking on Iran at SoFi Stadium. Last time Iran played, the team and its fans were met with violent protests. Many view the Iranian soccer squad as controlled by the Islamic Revolutionary Guard. L.A. is home to the largest Iranian diaspora outside of Iran. Federal agents descend on Skid Row this week as part of a growing voter fraud investigation tied to the recent election. According to the California Post, FBI agents interviewed homeless residents who say that they were paid to sign voter registration forms. U.S. Attorney's Office has confirmed multiple election fraud investigations are currently underway in Southern California. I have new information on that federal trial in the Palisades fire. Jurors heard a recording of Jonathan Rindernick, the man accused of starting that January 2025 fire, where he blamed billionaires, Elon Musk, and, quote, people that rule the world. Federal prosecutors contend Rindernick intentionally set the New Year's Day fire, which they say smoldered before reigniting days later as the Palisades fire. Prosecutors say cell phone data, surveillance footage places the suspect at the fire's point of origin. Prosecutors argue Rindernick's motive was a growing resentment towards wealth and society. Rindernick has pleaded not guilty. Palisades fire killed 12 and destroyed thousands of homes in the Pacific Palisades in Malibu. More KABC News at 12:30. Get news and insights at onlaca.com. I'm Jeff Vaughn on The John Phillips Show.
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6: Hey everyone, happy Friday. It's that time of day where we take a moment and pause and say thanks to everyone who's making the world run. Let's start with the men and women in the military, police officers, firefighters, doctors, nurses, lab technicians, hospital orderlies, small business owners, restaurateurs, truck drivers, everyone working at the grocery stores and fast food joints, the Port of Los Angeles, Long Beach and Oakland and Union Station, the pilots and flight attendants. Let's listen to the national anthem.

0: And a very happy Friday to you at 12:07 in the West. It's the John Phillips Show, broadcasting live from Sacramento, California, the state capital. Mr. Randy Wang's in Culver City.
1: John, the World Cup is here. World Cup excitement is increasing, and we've now gotten to the point where the idiots are coming out after a big celebration from Mexico beating Korea. A bunch of dumbasses started doing donuts in Koreatown and shooting guns into the air.
0: Well, I guess that's what happens here in Los Angeles.
1: I feel like for the next few weeks, the World Cup is going to be heavily featured in the California crime blotter.
0: I think you might be right. 800-222-5222 is the telephone number, 1-800-222.

0: 5222. Well, the big talk here in Sacramento right now is whether or not Gavin Newsom is going to be able to talk the SEIU into standing down and not putting their initiative on the November ballot that would confiscate the wealth of billionaires here in the state of California, driving yet even more wealth out of the state to other places like Florida and Texas and Arizona and Nevada. It's already been estimated that $1 trillion in wealth has already left the state of California because of the possibility of this thing passing. Newsom knows that this initiative passing would not only be poison for the state of California, but poison for his presidential ambitions. He does not want to be known as a tax and spend liberal who drives business and wealth out of state. So he is working right now, negotiating with the SEIU, trying to get this thing off the ballot. However, at least up until now, those efforts have been unsuccessful.
1: So the SEIU went from, of course, we're not going to negotiate, we believe in this, to they gave an offer to take this thing off the ballot to Gavin Newsom and the legislature. And Gavin did not say yes on the first offer. So let's find out what they wanted to kill this thing from being on the November ballot and why Gavin said no. Here is a quick update from our friends at KCRA3 in Sacramento.
2: Governor Gavin Newsom is reacting tonight to the proposed California billionaires tax.
3: It just got enough signatures to go before voters in November. The 5% one-time tax would apply to Californians with a net worth of at least $1.1 billion.
1: And somehow they wrote it that it's retroactive. So even if you spent one day in the state of California in 2026, you're paying.
0: How is that legal?
1: That's a good question for most of this. I mean, if this actually passes, which it looking like if it's on the ballot, it will, because that's where the polling is right now, I'm sure there's going to be a million and one legal challenges as to is this constitutional?
3: So if you do the math, that could be $55 million in a one-time tax. The state would have to spend that money on health care. Governor Gavin Newsom says he is strongly against it, saying it'll drive billionaires out of the state. Tonight, his office said the governor supports making the wealthiest Americans pay their fair share, but this poorly designed state-only measure will defund teachers, schools, clinics, and public safety.
1: Now, there was an offer that was made by the SEIU to Gavin Newsom, and that was, okay, we're going to put on the ballot a 5% wealth tax. Gavin, we'll kill this thing if you sign into state law a 2% wealth tax. And Gavin said, hell to the no.
0: Well, Gavin's in a world of hurt here. In part because I believe you are right. If this thing does go to the ballot, it is going to pass, and it's going to pass by wide margins. And Gavin knows that. California is a Democratic state. So if Democratic voters want something in a statewide election, odds are they're going to get it. I want to go through some new numbers that just came out about Democrats and their attitude about socialism, which this would be socialist legislation if passed. Capitalism has fallen through the floor with Democrats. 42% of Democrats, not in the state, but nationally, have a favorable view of capitalism. 42%. So it's now fallen under 50% nationally. Socialism, on the other hand, is up like a rocket. 2 in 3 Democrats have a favorable view of socialism. Socialism is now on the rise with Democrats, and capitalism is on the decline. And we have seen this proven time and time again, not just with what happened in the LA mayor's race, where Nithya Raman, who was not expected to make it to the November ballot, ended up making it to the November ballot. But look at the growing block of DSA candidates on the city council, which is really important because the city council is where the legislation comes from in the city of Los Angeles. That DSA block has gone from one or two to being close to a majority. Look at what happened in New York City with that mayor's race, where the socialist candidate blew entrenched Democratic candidates, including a former governor, a former mayor, out of the water. It happened in Chicago. It happened in Seattle. They just had an election in Maine, of all places. I don't know if you saw this one, where there's essentially a red district that a Democratic candidate won and has been able to keep for the Democrats, who announced his retirement. And the Democrats in D.C. want a more moderate Democrat because that's likely the only type of candidate who could hold that seat because it is a red seat. And they went and took a vote in the Democratic primary, and a far left candidate ended up winning that. And now I guess there's a big threat. There's polls that show that there's a longtime Democratic congresswoman from Colorado, Diana DeGette, who is likely now to lose to a DSA candidate. This is something that's happening all over the country. Well, if you're willing to vote for a socialist candidate, my guess is you're willing to vote for socialist tax policies. And in California, I don't see how the opposition defeats something like that. Now, maybe because the unions are split, you can take the teachers union and you can take the firefighters union and other unions who won't get any of the spoils. And you can go to Democrats and make the argument, hey, this is anti-teacher. This is anti-education. This is anti-firefighter. And just try to make it an initiative that pits one union against the next. But if you're just making the argument that this is bad for the state because you're going to drive business out of state and the voters go, well, we're not even capitalists, so why does that matter? You're going to lose.
1: I'm telling you right now, the people that are getting polled on this, I don't even think they know where the money's going, and I don't think they care where it goes. They want to take money away from the billionaires. That's the sentiment that's out there right now. Too many people have way too much money, including Tom Steyer, who blew $250 million on a failed governor's campaign, and they're sick of it.
0: But what's odd to me is the animosity that these people have isn't just towards the billionaires. It's towards the boomers. Because a lot of these people who can't afford to buy homes, who work in the service industry, who look at letter carriers who own homes in the San Fernando Valley, or teachers who own homes in the South Bay, or whatever, they look at them as the problem. They want those people out because they see it as, okay, a million years ago when you could buy a house in the valley for an onion, all of these people bought their homes. And now everything is over $1 million. You have to have $200,000 saved up. There's no way a barista is going to be able to do that. So screw these people. Let's tax them to death. That's the attitude. So anything that can pass targeting billionaires will likely be able to pass targeting millionaires, which is letter carriers who bought a home in the San Fernando Valley in the 1970s. All of those people on paper in terms of wealth are technically millionaires.
1: And one of the technicalities that is in this legislation, if it passes, is that the California legislature can change the terms whenever they want. So if we drive all the billionaires out, they can say, okay, now it affects the 100 millionaires. And then when we drive them out, it affects the 10 millionaires. And when it drives them out, yes, it affects all the people who own a two-bedroom beater in the San Fernando Valley that counts as a $1 million home.
0: Usually, when politicians try to pit us against each other, it is class resentment. It's racial resentment. It is religious resentment. It's those sorts of things. Right now, they're kind of shifting how they're targeting the current group of people who's having their time in the barrel. And right now, it's based on age. They're going after people who bought homes and are now in their 50s, 60s, 70s, and 80s. That's the enemy right now. That's the group that they're targeting.
1: Well, and about going back to that Tom Steyer campaign who leaned heavily into socialist policies. What was his big thing that he thought was going to propel him? going after Prop 13 because I think he believed there is an appetite among the young socialist-leaning people. They hate Prop 13 because they find it to be incredibly unfair that their parents and grandparents can afford homes and they can't.
0: Yes, and that is reflected in this tax policy and going after people who own large amounts of assets. But I believe it's also Prop 13, as you mentioned, and it's going to result in policies across the board that are going to target that population of people. They want them out of state. And it's also one of these things where the young socialist voters, they're what they want matches up to what Sacramento wants. Because if you have these people who bought homes for nothing in the 70s, they're not paying current market rate taxes on it. So from Sacramento's point of view, if we lose a lot of money because a lot of these rich people move out, you have to make it up somewhere else. You have to find other groups to open up their checkbooks and start writing, because your budget is going to take a torpedo if you don't make it up. And right now, if you look at homeowners who are in that age bracket, who are wealthy on paper, but may not have $1 million in liquid cash sitting in their bank, well, okay, let's go after them and push them out of the state. Let's send them to Nevada and Arizona too, because they're the problem.
1: Well, and I think this is kind of a sentiment that you create, and it is unique in Los Angeles. Now that we are a majority renter city, you have a lot of people who do not have a pathway to create wealth. And that does create a certain resentment where they're like, all right, well, if I can't create it on my own, if I can't pull myself up by my bootstraps and create my own wealth, that must be because they're taking it away from us. So let's go after them.
0: And this is where Gavin Newsom right now is in big trouble. Because if you look at his negotiating position, he doesn't really have much. He's a lame duck. So he can't say, if you don't do this, next year I'm really going to go after your union in the budget. So do what I'm telling you to do, or else you're going to get it next year. You can't say that because you're not going to be around next year. If you're going to run for president, you're going to need the support of organized labor behind you, which means you don't want to piss them off to the point to where they're willing to get behind another candidate or spend money against you in Iowa, Nevada, New Hampshire. And the SEIU does have the ability to do that if he really upsets them. And he also doesn't have the ability to go out and hire a thug who can go in and threaten them on his behalf. And that's what he used to do. He used to have that big fat drunk, Dana Williamson, go into these union headquarters and say, hey, boys, this is how it's going to be. Slurring her words with gin on her breath. And that worked for him for a long time. But now that she's facing time in the clink and she's got bigger fish to fry, you can't just go out and replace one mob boss with another. Because the old mob boss generated all of this negative attention. Now she might end up going to prison and you're dragged into some kind of scandal. That's the last thing you need.
1: Now, the unions realize that Gavin is old news and they will find ways to make sure that Javier Becerra gives them everything that they want if he becomes governor. But you're already seeing the unions, the different version of the SEIU, but the SEIU that represents the state workers, go into war with Gavin Newsom over him forcing a return to work 4 days a week in the office in Sacramento. They're saying, hell no, we won't go. They're not listening to him because guess what? He doesn't have this job in 6 months.
0: And also, go back to the story that broke earlier this week where Gavin Newsom came out and said that he's being targeted by the feds because Donald Trump doesn't like his tweets and doesn't want him to be the Democratic nominee for president in 2028. He believes that Donald Trump is behind that investigation. Now, we've talked about this subject ad nauseum on this program, and more than one person has brought up the fact, well, hey, maybe it's not Trump. Maybe it's Kamala Harris, or maybe it's related to the Dana Williamson investigation. Maybe it's related to what's going on right now in Oakland with Shang Tao and the Dong family and all of that drama.
4: Absolutely.
0: But how about this? It could just be rank and file California workers who belong to the SEIU or some other union who came across something that didn't look right to them and they decided to blow the whistle. He could have heat with them. I don't know. None of us know. And the FBI isn't talking right now, that's for sure. But I don't see how Gavin Newsom has the power to knock this thing off the ballot. I really don't.
1: He doesn't.
0: Maybe the SEIU is looking to cut a deal because it saves them a bunch of money if they get something close to it, but they don't have to spend the money on the ballot initiative to get it over the finish line. So I understand why they're trying to negotiate. But Gavin Newsom can't approve any tax like this and remain viable for president. So he can't agree to it.
1: I'm going to tell you right now, if this thing does make the ballot, there's going to be so much money spent on this race because all of the people supporting the opposing measures, the billionaires that don't want this, they're going to buy so much ad time. And I think much like Tom Steyer, it's going to blow up in their face because the more ads you see to get rid of the billionaire tax, you're thinking, well, those people have money to buy all these ads.
0: Maybe, but maybe what they do is they run the money through the California Teachers Association.
1: They are pissed. This is a situation where it's not a tax that just goes to the general fund. It's mostly going to this one union, which if revenue goes down, means a whole bunch of other public unions like the CTA, like UTLA, they're going to lose money. They're going to lose funding. So this might create an intra-union war.
0: I can tell you this. It's the only thing that anyone's talking about here in Sacramento right now. That and Gavin's troubles with the feds. It's the John Phillips Show.
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14: The expectation and the norm is to win, and that is what we will be able to do here. 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
1: KABC. KABC News. At the bottom of the hour, I'm Jeff Vaughn from OnLACA. A new measles case has prompted a public health warning for those that have traveled through LAX recently. According to public health officials, the infected person traveled through LAX on June 11th while contagious, meaning others may have been exposed. The potential exposure occurred in Terminal B, also known as the Tom Bradley International Terminal, and the Hilton Airport Hotel. The Los Angeles County Health Department is urging anyone at those affected locations to monitor for symptoms, including fever, cough, runny nose, and rash. If you experience those symptoms, contact your doctor. Measles is highly contagious and can spread through the air. More KBC News at the top of the hour. 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I'm Jeff Vaughn on the John Phillips Show.
2: Near Santa Monica, 10 eastbound before Centinela, a three-vehicle accident clearing off the right shoulder. First, you have delays on the east end from Cloverfield to the 405, and then heading to downtown, you're slow again from La Brea down to the 110. Speaking of the 110, northbound side, right at El Segundo Boulevard, a two big rig crash is clearing from the slow lane. North 110, you're slow from the 105 up to the 5. 5 northbound before Stadium Way, a three-vehicle accident clearing from the left lane.
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13: 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And there's perhaps no movement more fundamental than walking. It reinforces the alignment, stability, and coordinated muscle activation that supports how your body moves, whether you're doing strenuous exercise or simply going about your daily life. This is according to Dana Santis, a strength and conditioning specialist. Even though you walk every day, Dana does say you can make small adjustments to immediately improve your walking mechanics. So, keep your rib cage stacked over your pelvis. 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Allow your arms to swing naturally in coordination with your legs. Keep your gaze forward, your jaw relaxed, and then just breathe in through your nose and out through your mouth. I'm Dr. Sanjay Gupta, helping you live a better life.

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0: It is our pleasure to welcome our next guest to the program. He is the host of The Story Is, which airs weeknights from 9 to 11 p.m. Pacific on CNN. You can follow him on X at @Alex_Michelson. Alex Michelson, welcome.
3: Hey, John, good to be with you. Happy Friday.
0: Happy Friday to you, too. So today I am broadcasting from Sacramento, California, the state capital. I'm here to watch the Angels play this weekend. And yeah. I've got to tell you, the talk of the town here is that SEIU ballot initiative that has generated enough signatures to appear on the November ballot. The state legislature was here this week to vote on the budget, and the SEIU, Gavin, by the way, is not here, of course. The SEIU is trying to negotiate with Gavin to try to figure out some sort of compromise so that they don't put the initiative on the November ballot. So far, Gavin hasn't accepted any of the terms that they've proposed to him. I think they dropped it down from 5% to 2%, and he said no, he wasn't going to do that. If they put this on the ballot in November, though, the polls indicate it's likely to pass. What do you think is going to end up happening here? Do you think they're going to come to a deal, or do you think we're going to see this on our ballot?
3: Well, I was listening to your conversation before, and I think the point about the other unions being frustrated by this may be the most important one. Because, yes, it's true that Gavin Newsom probably has limited leverage, certainly less leverage than he's had any other time during his time being governor. But those other unions are pretty powerful. And this idea of them losing power is quite something. So if you do have an alliance between sort of the most powerful Democratic unions other than, and it's not even all SEIU, it's SEIU Health, just a subsection of SEIU, versus, you know, the teachers union and every other sort of powerful union in the state, plus the wealthiest people in the state. I mean, that is a real powerhouse. And yes, the polling shows it being a certain way right now, but that's before a campaign is launched. And if you have all of those people together, you know, Gavin Newsom plus, you know, wealthy Republicans plus teachers union plus the best consultants in the state all working together, I don't think it's a foregone conclusion that this thing passes.
0: I talked to a Republican consultant who did polling on it, not just here in California, but he anticipated something like this showing up in other states. So he polled California, New York, Florida, and Texas. And he told me privately that his polling indicated that it would be a runaway success in California and New York. And the numbers that he got back from Florida and Texas were kind of surprising because it was closer to 50-50 than losing in a landslide. He thinks there is intense resentment right now towards those with money, billionaires specifically, and he thinks that if this makes the ballot, the no side is going to have a real, real tough time beating it.
3: I mean, that does make sense. I mean, there is intense resentment. And you think about A lot of people feel like they've been screwed by the system because they have been. And the wealth gap is extraordinary, and it is frustrating. And you see this sort of, you know, oligarchy, which is a Bernie Sanders word, but probably one that's pretty accurate, especially in our state when it comes to things like tech and the incredible power. I mean, you look at, you know, Donald Trump's inauguration, who's sitting in the front row? It's all the big tech guys. You look at his trip to China, who's sitting in the front row? It's all the big tech guys. And we're seeing some of the consequences of that in terms of some of these lawsuits about the addictive natures of tech and how that's messing up with our society. And yet a lot of these people are in the driver's seat. And as we now talk about and think about AI and already some of the job loss that's coming from that, I think there's a real feeling that, you know, people are not being, the average person is not being protected. And a few people are benefiting from that. And I think there's real resentment over that. So if they are effectively able to channel that anger in this campaign and make people feel like that is that they are giving a middle finger to the billionaires and they've got a good chance of winning. The question is, you know, is the other side able to come up with a better, more effective argument, given all the resources that they would have on their side as well?
0: Don't you think, though, that that's playing with fire in a state like California in particular? Because, okay, if you run against the billionaires and the tech guys in Vermont, then what does it matter to you? You know, it's not... That's not your dominant industry. If you do it in Oregon, who cares? They're a great boogeyman for you. But in California, when you think of our dominant industries, our industries that pay our bills, that allow us to make our budget, a lot of the industries that we relied on for a long time are gone. I mean, in the old days, it was the railroads. That hasn't been a thing for a long time. We had the oil companies and the banks and the defense industry and aerospace. That is largely gone. We have Hollywood. That's gone, where you have only a small portion of movies and television programs filmed in the state of California. Yes, they're headquartered here, but the filming itself, much of it is done elsewhere. When you look at who pays the bills that allows us to exist here in California, there is one dominant industry that without it, I don't know what our budget would look like. I don't know what our employment situation would look like. It would certainly be, shaky at best, but it would likely fall apart. If you push Silicon Valley out of the state of California, what do we have left?
3: Right. I mean, that's the reason we are the fourth largest economy in the world is almost entirely because of Silicon Valley. I mean, as you know better than anybody, rich people, really, really, really rich people pay almost all the bills in California. So as long as we're in that system, how does it make sense to have something that pushes all the people that pay all your bills out? Then who pays the bills? Who pays for all this stuff? We clearly don't have enough money to pay for the stuff as it is, based off of the way things are at. So all of these unions who enjoy the payoffs that they have from a system which has been set up to pay them off, all of a sudden, if daddy who pays the checks is no longer paying the checks, they're not going to get their money either. So this system could collapse if this wealth tax goes through. It fundamentally does not work given the way that California is paid, which is why a lot of the folks that have been in the system, like Gavin Newsom, who actually understands the budget and knows the numbers, realizes that this thing could be a disaster for the state, and which is why they're pushing back, which is why every single Democrat, knowing the poll numbers of where they are, was against this wealth tax running for governor, except for Tom Steyer, a billionaire. They all know that it's a bad idea. And yet the people who are just so frustrated by a system that has so screwed them over are so desperate to say F you to somebody that it most likely would pass just because people are that angry.
0: Let's go back to what Gavin Newsom had to say earlier this week at this press conference where he announced that he and his wife are under investigation right now from the Department of Justice He implied that it was politically motivated, or didn't imply. He said it was politically motivated, that Donald Trump was targeting him specifically over his Twitter feed and social media accounts, and because he is likely to be a candidate for president in 2028. The first time, to my eye, he's ever publicly come out and confirmed that. The last time I heard him speak of it, he said he had sub-zero interest in running, and all of us, of course, believed him when he said that.
3: He's moved on that before. Go ahead.
0: To say the least. I think the electricity.
3: In some places, including in an interview with me, he had confirmed that he's considering running. So that part of it wasn't news. But go ahead. Yeah.
0: I think someone unplugged that sub-zero freezer at some point between then and now. But I digress. But you look at what we know about this investigation, that the FBI is not publicly confirmed, but they never do that. They never speak to active investigations, or rarely speak to them until or unless someone is indicted or formally charged. But what we believe to know about this is that this investigation started out under the Biden administration, not the Trump administration. And it started here in California, not in Washington, D.C., potentially from California whistleblowers who saw something that didn't look right to them. It's going to be very difficult, if in fact those things are true, for him to portray this as the Trump administration coming after him, if in fact it started under Biden and started out of the California office, particularly when you're running in a Democratic primary against, the former attorney general of the state of California.
3: Right. Who I talked to a couple days ago in Vienna at the Schwarzenegger Austrian Summit, which was, and I had an opportunity to talk to Kamala Harris, and I asked her about Gavin Newsom, and she never even said his name. She said, she just talked about President Trump potentially going after opponents as something that she had talked about. She said the current governor, which was interesting. We don't know exactly the facts here. We know for sure that there was an investigation that was launched during the Biden administration from the U.S. Attorney's Office. We know that the Dana Williamson investigation was launched during the Biden administration, by his Department of Justice. It is possible that Newsom people seem to think that there was a second separate investigation launched into Jennifer Siebel Newsom about a year ago. We don't know for sure because the DOJ hasn't confirmed that. That's what they believe based off of the way things have gone. So it'll be interesting to see what started where and who. It certainly seems like that a lot of this was driven by the U.S. Attorney's Office in California, but we know that the U.S. Attorney reports to the DOJ, which reports to President Trump. So we'll see in terms of the timing of all of that. But it certainly seems like some of what Gavin Newsom was saying in that first wave of him trying to spin this thing, that this all just came from Trump's DOJ and it was all just about targeting him. The facts from what we know so far do not seem to support that.
0: Let's shift gears here for a second and talk about the LA mayor's race, because we will see a November matchup of Karen Bass, the incumbent embattled LA mayor, against Nithya Raman, the DSA councilwoman who is, I guess, running in second right now in that race for mayor. I want to talk about that in the context of a report that came out recently, or a story that came out recently from one of your colleagues at CNN, Harry Enten, who looked at Democratic voters and their attitudes regarding capitalism and socialism and how it's changed over time. According to Enten, only 42% of Democrats right now have a favorable view of capitalism, while two-thirds have a favorable view of socialism. When you put that in the context of mayoral results that we've seen in places like New York City, in Chicago, in Seattle, what we're seeing right now play out in Washington, D.C., it is entirely possible that a socialist candidate could become mayor of the second largest city in the country, something I would have told you 5 years ago was not possible.
3: A socialist became mayor of the largest city in the country. So we've already seen that, right? I mean, in Zoran Mondani. So, I think it is possible. What I'm curious about, given those numbers, is how much does Nithya Raman emphasize the fact that she is a member of the DSA? In the primary, she seemed to sort of suppress it a bit. Does she lean into it? Does she make the argument that LA needs to be more progressive? Knowing those numbers, does she actually try to rally those people to her side? Or does she try to win over the Spencer Pratt voters who really want to, who don't like Karen Bass and want to change, and make the argument that she's a better, more competent manager and she's going to change the system? And I'm really curious. I haven't had a chance to interview her yet since she moved on. In terms of where Nithya goes, what do you think is a more effective strategy for her if you were advising her?
0: Well, I think a lot of the Pratt people are just going to leave it blank. I don't think that they're going to vote for her. If I lived in the city of Los Angeles, I would leave it blank. Mayor Bass does not deserve a second term after her performance in the Pacific Palisades. Under no circumstances would I vote for her, and under no circumstances would I vote for a socialist. So I think that they're going to be talking to their people, and they're going to have to convince, I guess, people who voted for some of the non-Pratt candidates who are also on the ballot, and those people will be the ones that decide who the winner is and who the loser is. What I don't understand is why the Democratic candidates in these races seem to be so afraid of creating separation between themselves and their ideology and the DSA candidate and their ideology. The old-timey ones do that. I remember, maybe it was even with you, Nancy Pelosi gave an interview where she was being peppered with questions about the squad. And she said, look, I'm a capitalist and I make no apologies about being a capitalist. They're socialist. That's not me. And she made a clear distinction that she was a Democrat and a capitalist and not a socialist. And I don't see many of these other Democratic candidates doing that. And I don't know why, because it seems like if you're trying to create a distinction between yourself and these challengers, highlighting some of their more radical positions and how you don't take those positions would be something that would benefit you. But they haven't done that.
3: I think Karen Bass is going to try to do that. And we've gotten some hints of that already, sort of leaning into how she sees Nithya Raman as too liberal on homelessness and in terms of the tent encampments and other positions that she's already highlighted in the last week or two, and trying to cast Nithya Raman as too liberal. We know Karen Bass's past association with Castro in Cuba from many, many decades ago. But I actually think that the Bass plan is to run to the right of Nithya Raman and to try to make the argument that she is more centrist and that Nithya Raman is too far out there. And that Bass, in a way, is going to be appealing to some of those Pratt voters to try to say, you may not love me, but you do not want to go DSA. And I think that's going to be really interesting to see her try to execute that.
0: What's funny is I asked Roxanne Hoag if the Bass people have reached out to her. The answer, no. It's my understanding that they haven't reached out to the Pratt people. She's not appearing on any right of center radio, television, internet programs, podcasts, whatever. If she's reaching out to those voters, there's no evidence of that happening to me.
3: Yeah. And I think she should, you know, I mean, I think she should be out there, but I've been interested, frankly, and I've tried honestly to interview both of them, Nithya Raman and Karen Bass. And I was surprised that in the days after that election, that neither one of them were all that present media-wise. To me, it was an opportunity when people were really paying attention to try to, you know, set where things are at, especially for some of the Pratt people, to like give people a fresh view when that race was so hot. And at least when it comes to me, and I didn't see them that many other places, they really chose not to engage. And I personally think that was a mistake. They're free to run their campaigns the way that they want. But I think their people at that moment were ready to hear from them. And I don't know if in 2 weeks or 3 weeks, people are going to be as interested in the LA mayor's race. I mean, I think people will be in October. But I think that, you know, people's attention spans are short, and it would have made sense to really lean in when people were really paying attention.
0: Alex Michelson, host of The Story Is, which airs weeknights from 9 to 11 p.m. Pacific on CNN. You can follow him on X at Alex_Michelson. Alex Michelson, thanks so much for stopping by.
3: Thanks, John.
0: It's The John Phillips Show.
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12: If you're caring for an aging parent, you may feel quite often that you're alone in what you're doing. But you're not, not by a long shot. 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
7: KABC News at 1 o'clock. I'm Jeff Vaughn from OnLACA. A shelter-in-place order remains in effect right now for parts of Boyle Heights following that massive warehouse fire at a cold storage facility. This after firefighters discovered additional pockets of fire inside the building. Nearby residents have been told to keep windows closed and the air conditioning off. Air quality officials have extended an advisory through this afternoon. The labor union behind California's billionaire tax is backing away from its original proposal after mounting political opposition. According to reports, SEIU United Healthcare Workers West says it would drop its proposed one-time 5% tax on billionaires if state leaders instead would support a 2% version. Governor Newsom remains opposed, arguing any California-only wealth tax could drive residents out of the state and reduce tax revenue. The original measure has qualified for the November ballot, but backers have until June 25th to withdraw the initiative before it is officially certified for the general election. And now to a report I just can't ignore. The Media Research Center says the American news media is covering up one of the most horrific cases of mass sexual abuse and violence ever seen against young girls. Earlier this week, an independent report was released in the UK detailing decades of rampant sexual abuse, torture, and trafficking of as many as 250,000 underage British girls, primarily by Pakistani Muslims. The report details numerous cases of gang rape and sexual torture, all allegedly covered up by the British government. In America, it's unlikely you've heard a thing about it. The MRC examined all American left-leaning news outlets and not one single mention of the report. The reason? Mainstream media fears airing the story here would fuel anti-immigration sentiment, which in turn might cause problems for their favorite open borders political party. Get news and insights at onlaca.com. I'm Jeff Vaughn on The John Phillips Show.
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9: Have a hotspot in Hurupa Valley. That's in the Inland Empire, not far from Ontario. Country Village Road off-ramp away from the 60 westbound is shut down because of a vehicle fire. We have Caltrans working near Sylmar on the 210 eastbound. The right-hand lane closed for guardrail repairs between the 5 Freeway and Yarnell Street until 3:30 this afternoon. Sherman Oaks, 405 southbound before Sherman Way. A two-vehicle accident that was in lanes cleared over to the right-hand shoulder.

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2: 1:05 in the afternoon on the John Phillips Show, broadcasting live from Sacramento, California, back in Fresno on Monday and in Southern California on Tuesday. Mr. Randy Wang's in Culver City.
3: John, residents in Westchester are pissed off because they say Waymos are taking all their parking spaces.
2: Well, the bike lanes are taking all their lanes for driving around town in too.
3: You know, now that we have the self-driving car, now that we're seeing all the technology of the flying car, it's finally time to get to the Jetsons trifecta. When are they going to make the car that turns into the suitcase?
2: Can you imagine all the sig alerts in the sky? 800-222-5222 is the telephone number, 1-800-222-5222. And one of the topics that we spend a lot of time talking about on this program are the non-for-profits, the NGOs that receive a lot of government money. These organizations are not governmental per se, but they rely on government money to operate. And as it turns out, they frequently involve politically connected people, being at the top of the pyramid, who are paid quite handsomely. And many of them don't perform the tasks that they're supposed to perform in exchange for the government money that they receive. So many of the homeless services organizations fit this example, where they're paid gobs of money by the government to reduce the number of people living on the streets. They get rich, and the number of people living on the streets increases from where it was before. But no one ever blows the whistle. No one ever calls them out, because why would you call out someone who's politically connected? Many of them also participate in political activities, something that you're not supposed to do. But this is the world that we live in. And it seems like, at least for some of them, people are starting to blow the whistle. We know, for example, Nick Shirley in CBS News in the San Fernando Valley blew the whistle on a lot of the hospice fraud. That's a little bit different type of fraud than the one I'm talking about, but you get the idea. Taxpayers are upset that their money is being wasted and people are getting rich when they're supposed to be working in a non-for-profit for an altruistic reason. Well, one of these nonprofits that's been on our radar for quite a while is now on the chopping block, or at least part of its budget is on the chopping block, because they're under the microscope.
3: Look, there's a lot of budget cuts that need to happen in San Francisco, but it is long overdue to start looking at cutting the budget of Urban Alchemy, a nonprofit operating in San Francisco, as well as places like Culver City and Portland that, well, London Breed, you tell us about Urban Alchemy.
4: People have been stabbed in Urban Alchemy. They've been shot. They've been attacked. And they still show up every single day as an alternative to policing for this community.
3: I'm shocked she didn't win re-election. But Urban Alchemy is the organization that funds street ambassadors, the people in the yellow jackets that don't actually have any law enforcement experience. A lot of them are ex-cons. Some would call these programs jobs programs for the unemployable. They also operate a few homeless shelters.

0: Raptors in San Francisco with not a whole lot of success. And there have been a lot of documented cases in some of the shelters that they operate in Portland that a lot of the urban alchemy practitioners were also the people dealing the drugs to the people living in the shelter.
1: Great.
0: But let's see what's going on with the potential cut to urban alchemy in San Francisco. Here's a report from KPIX in the Bay.
2: Just a couple weeks left in the fiscal year, the San Francisco Board of Supervisors is going through Mayor Daniel Lurie's proposed budget with a fine-toothed comb. Lurie says he's working to close a nearly $650 million deficit.
0: And you know, there are a lot of places that you could trim a lot of fat. Like, for instance, Lurie has said he doesn't like the harm reduction programs. Well, we should cancel all the contracts to all the needle distribution programs throughout San Francisco. They said they got rid of them, but they're still there.
1: 100%.
2: More than 100 city workers have been laid off. And 400 vacant positions could go unfilled to help close that gap. But as that debate is happening in City Hall, Brad Hamilton reports one San Francisco nonprofit is pushing forward with its mission, despite the uncertainty over future funding.
0: Do you remember, it was a couple of years ago, Leanne Melendez of ABC7 in the Bay had a fantastic report on urban alchemy and their practitioners. And they broke down how much money the organization gets paid for what they do. And what they found out was the people walking up and down the Tenderloin, the ambassadors, were getting paid $8 for every contact they had with the homeless. And a contact would be described as helping somebody out, connecting them with services, or offering them a cigarette. Hey, you want a cigarette? $8. That's how much the city pays for that.
1: And then we have to pay to treat the lung cancer, too.
3: Inside of a modest San Francisco office, Urban Alchemy's heart program huddles up, mapping out what could be an unpredictable shift. Michael Polito is one of the program's team leaders. He says it's a different kind of response unit, one that's built on lived experience.
4: Probably around the
0: 8th. Is one of those terms that drives me crazy.
1: Because it means nothing. If you've been on the planet a while and you haven't died, you have lived experience. What kind of credential is that?
0: Lived experience is what causes homeless boards and agencies to say, you know who we need to have in charge? The homeless.
1: Or gang members.
0: There's that too.
3: Polito is one of the program's team leaders. He says it's a different kind of response unit, one that's built on lived experience.
4: Probably around the age of 16, I was arrested, given life without parole.
0: Oh boy.
1: Whoa. You don't get that for shoplifting.
4: For some poor decision making on my part when I was a kid. After 33 years, I was taken to court and, you know, I had the charges dropped and given the opportunity to actually come out here and be a productive member of society.
0: I want to know more about this story.
1: What do you have to do in the state of California to get 33 years behind bars as a juvenile?
0: I'm going to imagine he was part of some kind of gang shooting.
1: Yeah. Gang shooting? I don't even think you get that for killing one person. There has to be a box score for what this guy did.
0: Well, and here's where I have a big issue with our whole system that they call in California CDCR, the California Department of Corrections and Rehabilitation. This guy was in prison for 33 years, and he comes out with zero job skills, so the only thing he can do is work for Urban Alchemy.
1: Well, don't forget, Randy, he had quote-unquote life experience.
3: And that is exactly what he's doing these days. His office is now a car, and his day is dictated by the next call. Heart teams respond to nonviolent, non-medical 911 and 311 calls.
0: And then you call 911 when that person stabs you.
1: Okay, just think about this for a second. They don't want to send the cops into dangerous situations because, you know, we don't want people to have bad experiences with the black and whites. So let's send a guy in who spent the last 33 years of his life in prison for doing God knows what, because if there's anything that this guy knows, it's how to defuse a situation.
0: They call this, it's another term that drives me crazy, trusted messengers. This guy will be trusted in the community because he's been in prison for 30 years. What?
3: Situations involving people in crises, often struggling with homelessness or mental health challenges.
0: And you know what's going to make them feel a lot better? A loose cigarette.
4: Heartbeat, the dispatch, we're on scene.
3: The first stop comes quickly, but when they arrive, the person in crises has already left.
4: If PD responded to this, they would have been wasting a little bit of time.
0: Wait, you showed up and they weren't even there. You wasted time too.
1: So what he's saying is, they're never here when you show up, so waste my time and not a police officer's because I'm cheaper.
3: Just its third year.
0: Except it's not cheaper because we're paying for, and this is, by the way, this is one of the things that drives me crazy about DSA ringleader Ulysses Hernandez in the city of Los Angeles.
5: Because we are the defund the police people, right?
0: Because Ulysses Hernandez says we need these kinds of crisis ambassadors. We need to have all these unarmed response teams because they're so much cheaper than the police. And she will break it down where, you know what, it's only like $60 a call if you go through my people. It's like $130 a call if we go through the police. And that's just not true because we're still paying for the police and we're paying for this other force now. So now every call costs $180. I came from California public schools and I can do that math.
1: I don't want to make any assumptions here, but it looks like that the individual riding shotgun to this guy who spent 33 years in prison is a transgendered woman. Am I seeing this correctly?
0: I got to rewind the tape. I didn't notice that.
1: Is that the modern day Barney Fife?
0: What makes you think that she's trans?
1: I don't know. The Adam's apple?
0: Let's move on.
3: But when they arrive, the person in crises has already left.
4: If PD responded to this, they would have been wasting a little bit of time.
3: In just its third year, Urban Alchemy and the HEART team say they've responded to more than 23,000 incidents, including nearly 19,000 911 and 311 calls.
0: Why is this team responding to 911 calls? Why, instead of a certified, badged, armed, trained police officer, are we sending somebody who's been in prison for 30 years? Not the same thing.
1: Yeah. It seems like no one at any level in this process has any judgment.
4: What's your name? My name's Michael.
3: Back with Michael, there's no time to dwell. It's always another call, and this one is trespassing.
4: Right now, time is 12:20.
3: Again, you don't see lights or handcuffs, just a conversation and hopefully a connection. Michael says this work is personal.
0: You know, instead of getting the person who is trespassing to move along, let me shake their hand, offer them a cigarette, and maybe we'll become friends and I can beg them to leave.
1: Yeah, I guess that's an approach.
4: A lot of us were homeless at some point. You know, I remember hitting soup kitchens when I got out and going to pantries. And I remember going to the library for the free Wi-Fi until I can get myself a job.
0: I'm sure that's what you did at the library. I'm sure that's all you did.
1: Okay, so this guy obviously killed someone or some buddies, did 33 years in prison. Once he was released from prison, spent a period of time homeless, living on the streets. Is there any branch on the tree he hasn't hit?
0: And this is the thing. We let people out without any actual pathway to success except for the jobs programs for the unemployable, which are what a lot of these NGOs do, whether it's Urban Alchemy or Healing Urban Barrios or People Assisting the Homeless. A lot of these things are, and the reason that you have all of these government contracts going towards all of these NGOs is because they can hire the unemployable. You cannot work for the city if you have that kind of background. You would not pass a background check. But it's okay if we go all through a shell company NGO.
1: So here's what I think is actually happening. I don't think that they actually expect him to reduce the number of people living on the streets or to perform the role of law enforcement. I think what they're doing is they're taking someone who is not employable and they are giving him a paycheck and forcing him to clock in and clock out 5 days a week as essentially money so that he doesn't go back to murdering people.
0: Well, you're 100% right about that. Remember when Karen Bass was giving her budget presentation to Black Lives Matter before she gave the budget presentation to the city of Los Angeles? And she talked about the gang interventionists that she, even though they had to make a lot of cuts in the budget because there was a $1 billion deficit, she needed to give a 50% raise to the gang interventionists that were walking through the streets of Skid Row because she said if they're only making $40,000 a year, they'll just go back to a life of crime, so we have to pay them $60,000 a year.
1: Well, and at one point in Oakland, wasn't there a program where they were paying people money, cold hard cash, if you didn't shoot anyone or didn't get shot?
0: That was actually in San Francisco.
1: Okay. So there you go. That's what I think is going on here. I think we're giving this guy a job, a walkie-talkie, an iPad, and a W-2 so he doesn't have more free time to kill people.
0: These jobs are universal basic income for felons, universal basic income for the unemployable, because we have decided that if we don't pay these people, they're just going to continue to victimize us. And all the money we spend for all these programs in prison apparently don't amount to anything, because this guy was in prison for 30 years. I don't see him learning how to code.
1: And I assume there are politically connected people at the top skimming what they think belongs to them.
0: Oh, the people who are at the top of Urban Alchemy have made a lot of money scamming not just cities in California, but also in Portland, and I believe at one point in Austin as well.
3: And now he's using that past to teach people who often feel forgotten. Michael calls this life-saving work, and he means it for both the people he works with and himself.
2: Now, in September of last year, it was reported that the city controller's office had flagged the program for potential finance violations and put them on.
1: You don't say.
0: Yep.
2: On a nonprofit watch list. But an official with Urban Alchemy and the controller's office confirmed that issue has since been resolved, and the group was removed from the list before last year ended. The Board of Supervisors is scheduled to make their final budget vote next week.
0: So there you go. The life and the times of a man working for Urban Alchemy. What he actually does, nobody knows, but it costs us a whole lot of money to make sure he doesn't go back to a life of crime.
1: Now, this report from KPIX, it seemed like the reporter was very sympathetic to the guy from Urban Alchemy. And I get it. If I'm riding shotgun with him on a shift, I don't want to piss him off either. But come on.
0: These are jobs programs for the unemployable. We should just all be honest about that at this point.
1: And unfortunately, I think this is the model. These NGOs, these non-for-profits, right now it's being used in this particular case for the ex-cons or people who should still be in prison, which is a better description. But I think you're going to see the expansion of this to other people. If you have a degree in gender studies, what can you do in this modern economy? And the answer is nothing, unless you get a job at one of these groups where you're performing phantom work and you're getting money indirectly from the taxpayers.
0: And it doesn't necessarily mean that you're going to stay away from a life of crime. We have seen, thanks to the big raids going on in MacArthur Park, somebody who was paid to pass out needles from people assisting the homeless, well, he was caught drug dealing. Somebody who is working for Healing Urban Barrios still had active gang connections. So we are paying not just a lot of ex-cons all this money through NGOs, we're also paying a lot of active criminals to be working for cities and counties through nonprofits like Urban Alchemy.
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11: A Better Life with Dr. Sanjay Gupta.
12: Slowly but surely, AI is seeping its way into every corner of our lives. One area perhaps I didn't expect is diet advice. A new study out of Turkey found that chatbots are recommending to teen boys and girls that they restrict their daily calories to dangerously low levels and eat a balance of nutrients that are kind of out of whack. Remember, teenagers are growing, one pediatrician told us. If they aren't getting enough nutrition, it can really stunt their growth on a number of levels. And in extreme cases, it can lead to significant health consequences. Large language models, LLMs, they are designed to agree with you. So if you're looking to lose weight, they're going to push you pretty hard in that direction. They also sometimes don't know how to tell the difference between good information and bad information. And you know who does? Your doctor. I'm Dr. Sanjay Gupta, helping you live a better life.
13: The expectation and the norm is to win, and that is what we will be able to do here. I believe in the power of UCLA.
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0: And we're also going to do a standalone podcast.
1: In addition to the 15 hours a week that we do of this show, we are expanding to at least the 16th hour. And if that goes well, maybe more than that.
2: Accountability, accountability, accountability.
1: It's called the Accountability Podcast with John Phillips and Randy Wang. And it's going to be all the stories that I prepped for that we didn't have time to get to.
0: And in a couple of weeks, or less than a couple of weeks, we're going to be running on behalf of the Union Rescue Mission.
1: It's a week from tomorrow, Saturday, June 27th. We'll be at the URM's 5K, 10K run walk in Griffith Park. 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
1: KABC. KABC News. At the bottom of the hour, I'm Jeff Vaughn from OnLACA. A new measles case has prompted a public health warning for those that have traveled through LAX recently. According to public health officials, the infected person traveled through LAX on June 11th while contagious, meaning others may have been exposed. The potential exposure occurred in Terminal B, also known as the Tom Bradley International Terminal, and the Hilton Airport Hotel. The Los Angeles County Health Department is urging anyone at those affected locations to monitor for symptoms, including fever, cough, runny nose, and rash. If you experience those symptoms, contact your doctor. Measles is highly contagious and can spread through the air. More KBC News at the top of the hour. Get news and insights at onlaca.com. I'm Jeff Vaughn on the John Phillips Show.
2: Starting in West L.A., 10 eastbound just before the 405, it's a broken down vehicle clearing from the carpool lane. You have delays leaving Santa Monica starting at Centinela. Watch for metal debris in the carpool lane if you're on the 605 northbound right at the 105. In Glendale, on the eastbound side of the 134 right at Central Avenue, it's an accident involving an SUV and a car. All the activity is on the right shoulder, but you have a backup from Forest Lawn Drive.
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0: And right now, it's time to open up the California Crime Blotter.
2: It's happened yet again.
3: Ooh, I know.
4: I see. Time for the California Crime Blotter.
0: And Randy, you predicted that the World Cup would make it at some point or another, and that prediction has come true.
1: Mexico beat Korea, and the entire city of Los Angeles descended into chaos.
0: Now, wait a minute. When you say Mexico beat Korea, are you talking about North or South Korea?
1: South Korea. I don't know if North Korea participates in the World Cup.
0: You never know.
1: For more on this, we go to a report from ABC7 in Los Angeles.
5: We have new video just into our newsroom, a huge World Cup celebration in Koreatown, ending with fights.
1: What is it about sports that if there's a win, people go insane?
0: Yeah, I would assume that if you're pissed.
1: Oh, no. Did the microphone go away already? Well, it's about that time. Usually an hour and a half into the show is when this thing doesn't work anymore. And it's been that way every single day. Yep, it switched my feed again. Now let's see if, all right, he's going to pop onto the clean feed now. Here we go. Every single day, it's been the same problem. There's a lot of things I would like to say right now, but I'm going to be polite. Johnny's going to dial back in, and then we're going to get to this Crime Blotter story. Johnny, you ready?
0: I'm ready.
1: All righty. Let me boost your audio real quick because it's not loud enough. Here we go. All right. Johnny's back in the game. Let's start this story all over.
5: We have new video just into our newsroom, a huge World Cup celebration in Koreatown, ending with fights, shots fired, and a citywide tactical alert. A UPS truck overtaken, trampled, thousands of people packed watch party.
1: Imagine if your package was in that truck.
0: That sounds like quite a celebration, right? We're so happy our team won, let's destroy the neighborhood that we live in.
1: Maybe you've got it right being an Angel fan. Because Anaheim's never going to burn.
0: No, you have to win to do that. By the way, we gave up 5 runs in the first inning last night. Guess what the final score was?
1: 5-0?
0: Yep. Guess who was in line with it for his hot dog when all the runs were scored?
1: Well, you made the plan to go up there. Did you expect them to do well?
0: No, I didn't.
5: He's for Mexico's 1-0 win over South Korea. But as the night went on, police say things got out of hand. Eyewitness News reporter Abigail Velez live at LAPD's Olympic Division near Koreatown. Abigail.
6: Well, hey, Mark, it was really fun until it wasn't. We left K-Town about an hour ago for our own safety. That's why we're here at this police station, because things definitely got out of hand. I've never seen anything like that before, which is so unfortunate, because all day we were talking about community and friendships in this unique way that Mexicans and Koreans consider each other family. But as the celebrations grew, so did the problems. It was an eventful night in Koreatown, to say the least.
1: Boy, this sounds like so much fun. These watch parties are a great idea.
0: It was so violent she had to do the report from the police station because everything else was too wild.
1: Yep.
6: Thousands of people packed Seoul International Park in Koreatown Wednesday night to watch Mexico take on South Korea in the World Cup.
7: It's all love and it's all community, and I love how everyone's here together. May the best carne asada win.
0: Well, of course, Mexico is going to beat the Koreans at that.
1: They'll do their bulgogi, though. See, that's what you would say. What's better, bulgogi or carne?
0: No, she wants a home game there.
6: For most of the night, fans said the best part wasn't the game itself.
8: Both sides cheering for each other. I think that's cool to see.
1: Well, because it's a lot of not scoring.
0: I can't get excited over soccer. I'm sorry. I have to watch a sport where the over-under is more than one.
1: Although there are some baseball games where it's that.
0: If the Angels play a team that can't score, yes.
6: Neighborhood where both Korean and Mexican communities have deep roots, people showed up to celebrate together.
7: I think we have mutual respect for one another.
1: Well, you did until it got dark.
0: Then when the lights went down, the animosity came out.
7: I think that has really brought both Mexicans and Koreans together.
6: And there was plenty to celebrate. Mexico beat South Korea 1-0.
1: Nothing like that 1-0 win.
0: I wonder if there was someone at the game like me where they went out to get their hot dog and missed the one moment of action.
1: You imagine, maybe you decide you couldn't hold it any longer. You need to go to the bathroom. You're standing in the line. You finally get to the urinal. And then in the background, you hear, goal!
0: Well, it's a World Cup game. Maybe you weren't even in line to go to the bathroom or to get a hot dog. Maybe you were just going to get your Narcan because someone was ODing on fentanyl in your section.
6: As the night went on and the crowd grew, things started to change.
9: Let's go!
6: The fights weren't the only problem. LAPD says a man was shot in the leg after someone was firing in the air.
0: What a bad shot.
1: Why do I live in the same society as people dumb enough to fire a gun in the air because my sports team won?
0: And how drunk do you have to be to confuse the thigh of a Korean man's leg with a blue sky?
1: Again, I don't think he shot at the Korean man. I think he shot in the sky, and what goes up must come down into some guy's leg.
0: So the bullet just happened to come down directly into the leg of a Korean man.
1: Sounds like it.
6: One person was taken into custody. Then thousands of people spilled onto Olympic Boulevard. Bars.
0: Now, wait a minute. How could you trace the bullet back to a man that you then arrest if you shoot it off into the sky and it lands at a Korean man's leg?
1: Well, was he still holding the gun?
0: Here's what I think happened. He pointed the gun into the sky and goes, "My team won. Yay. Bang, bang, bang, bang, bang. Your team lost, and you're not going to be scoring any goals with that leg, mister. Bang."
6: Capacity. Police eventually shut down part of the street and formed a skirmish line to control the crowd. By 9 p.m., about an hour.
1: Alcohol. It makes you do very stupid things.
0: Well, and keep in mind, when they play these games, it's not like they just start drinking when the game ends. All of these people have been drinking since 7 in the morning.
1: You know, it's really embarrassing, and I haven't seen a lot of the coverage because there are games being played all over the country, all over the continent, really. There are games being played in Vancouver, games being played in Mexico City. There's also been games played in Philadelphia, and I don't think the Philly crowds are this rowdy.
0: And they boo Santa Claus.
6: Hour after the match ended, LAPD had issued a citywide tactical alert. Meanwhile, downtown, families gathered at La Plaza del Cultura y Artes. A reminder that for most fans, this night was about community just as much as soccer.
1: Don't bring your kids to a watch party.
0: No. No, no, no. Bad idea.
6: Yeah, well, LAPD says they've obviously received a lot of disturbance and assault calls. We don't have the specific numbers on those quite yet. But I do want to remind everyone that there still are people out and about. So if you can behave, please do so. If not,
0: they're begging with people to follow the rules.
1: If you can behave, please do so.
0: What if you just got out of the state pen after 33 years and you're not big on behaving?
1: I got to rewind that.
6: Received a lot of disturbance and assault calls. We don't have the specific numbers on those quite yet. But I do want to remind everyone that there still are people out and about. So if you can behave, please do so. If not, just go home. But the focal point of today.
1: If you can't behave yourself, just go home and trash your own house.
0: Take it out on your wife. She said I do.
6: They should be community and this unique way that all of us came together. So que viva Mexico and viva Korea as well. For now, reporting live in downtown Los Angeles, Abigail Velez, ABC 7 Eyewitness News.
5: Indeed, Abigail. Thank you.
1: So there you go. Complete mayhem after Mexico beat South Korea 1-0 in a World Cup match.
0: I wonder if that Korean that got shot in the leg is going to be running in the 5K over at the Union Rescue Mission next weekend.
1: Probably not.
0: You think I'd be able to beat him?
1: It's possible.
0: It's the John Phillips Show.
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19: Recent survey conducted by Common Sense Media found one-third of teenagers prefer AI companions over humans for serious conversations. There's a term for that, social offloading. And experts we talked to warned that this habit could be stunting emotional growth, leaving an already isolated generation who came of age during the pandemic even less prepared for the messiness of human interaction. Sure, AI can help you polish whatever it is you're looking to say, but that's not very human, right? It's the messiness that makes our interactions with each other so real. It's also what makes them so validating, help us to develop our confidence, our voice, our deep bonds with each other. Psychiatrists we talked to encouraged turning to family or friends when you're struggling to express yourself. They are keen to help. I'm Dr. Sanjay Gupta, helping you live a better life.

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1: I think we're going to pass on the fake Jimmy Buffett music. I tested it for the first half of the show, and I think for the second half, we're just going to go back to the... I got no emails about the, you know, generic country music all week. And then today, with the fake Jimmy Buffett music, what happened to the bumper music?
0: Yeah, well, Jimmy Buffett has a very distinct style. So if you're using a computer to try to copy him with something that's not going to get you sued, it's just not going to work.
1: We're going to stick to the generic country music, and I'm very sorry to anybody that is missing the least important part of this show, the bumper music.
0: All right, let's reopen the California crime blotter.
2: If the cashier is dummy...
3: We couldn't make this stuff up if we tried.
4: I said, hell no, baby boy. Let me get up on out of here.
3: It's the California Crime Blotter.
0: As it turns out, bipping isn't just an Oakland thing. It's going on right in your neck of the woods, Randy. The San Fernando Valley, too.
5: I've been bipped several times.
1: A whole string of bips happen in North Hollywood. For more on this, we go to a report from NBC in Los Angeles.
6: All right, breaking news, a shocking discovery in North Hollywood. More than a dozen cars were vandalized, neighbors having to wake up to see their windows smashed. NBC4's Camilla Rambaldi joins us.
0: Can you imagine starting out your day that way? Let's say you stayed up a little bit too late the night before. You had one too many drinks. You're moving a little slow. You hit that snooze button. You choke down some coffee, you choke down some oatmeal, you're going to fight your way through traffic to get to the office, and you walk out and you look at a crime scene where your car is.
1: You ever been bipped before?
0: Me? No.
1: I've been bipped, not several times, but just once. It was when I was living very close to North Hollywood in Valley Village. And I was hanging out with some friends who lived a couple of blocks away. I decided after drinking way too many Miller High Lifes that I probably shouldn't drive home. So I left my car in front of their house and stumbled back to my disgusting studio apartment in Valley Village. Woke up the next morning, couldn't figure out where my car was because I had forgot that I left it somewhere. Once I finally realized that, I walk over and I see my car. And when I open up my door, I feel a little bit of a draft because there's no window on the passenger side door. The glass was smashed because drunk dumbass me left his iPod sitting in the cup holder.
0: Now, just imagine how pissed you'd be if you were bipped several times.
5: I've been bipped several times.
6: From the scene, Camilla, where were these cars parked?
7: Yeah, hi, Annabelle. We're here off of Cahuenga between Victory and Oxnard, rather. And you can see right on the street the aftermath. You can see the number of windows of glass here shattered on the ground as we continue to walk down this sidewalk. You can see.
0: Okay. There are realtors, I'm sure, who are working in that neighborhood on that day who have been playing up that particular neighborhood to their clients. Imagine them walking down the street, taking them to a brand new condo that they are going to look at where you're trying to convince them that they can make a life there and make that their home. And that's what you see on the way there.
1: All the things that they do to try to class up this area, calling parts of it the NoHo Arts District, it's just not working. North Hollywood will always be North Hollywood.
7: More cars here that were vandalized. There's a man here that is now replacing this passenger window here that was...
1: You know, I had a friend who lived in North Hollywood, and she was quitting her job in radio to leave the country to go move in with her boyfriend in Europe, in Great Britain. And the day that she was supposed to leave everything behind and get on her plane, her house got broken into when she was out walking her dog, and her passport got stolen. That's a true story.
7: Vandalized. One neighbor told our photographer Jorge Diaz this morning they didn't hear anything and that this happened overnight. And we have counted at least 8 cars that have been vandalized just off of this street.
1: Right? You didn't hear 8 windows getting smashed?
0: How did everyone sleep through that?
1: They must have got the super white noise machine on.
7: By Irwin Street and another 4 on the other side of the street. So from our counting, nearly 20 cars have been vandalized. Again, you can see just the glass that's on the ground here. The LAPD telling NBC4 investigates that they received a call this morning at about 4:52 for a possible burglary for motor vehicles in the area. And LAPD is encouraging any victims to come to the station to make a report online. And if they have any video that they're looking for, that they want to investigate this. We've also learned that there is a unit that is on its way right now. But again, the aftermath here from this.
1: Wait, Channel 4 got there before the cops?
0: Of course. It sounds like someone's vacuuming something behind her, too.
1: Well, yeah, you got to vacuum out all the little glass shards so you don't cut yourself when you're wearing flip-flops in your car.
7: Morning, neighbors telling us that they are understandably very upset. We have been making calls to the LAPD, so we are gathering more information at this hour, and we will bring it to you as we get it on NBC LA. Again, we've counted at least nearly 20 cars here in North Hollywood that were vandalized. This
1: is the kind of story that you would hear all the time in San Francisco before they got their act together. This used to be the MO of what was going on in Union Square, where all the rental cars were getting bipped left and right, but they cracked down on that. LA, not so much.
0: Well, what's funny is that when people on the East Coast think about California excess, they still think about San Francisco. And yes, San Francisco certainly has its problems, but they seem to be on the upswing. If you want to talk about cities that just don't function on any level, right now, that's Los Angeles and Oakland.
1: Well, and to that point, 20 cars getting vandalized on Cahuenga Boulevard in North Hollywood. One street over is Hollywood Way, which divides North Hollywood to Burbank. You think this kind of crap is going on in Burbank?
0: Nope, because they won't put up with it. But in Los Angeles, they're willing to put up with it. And what you're willing to tolerate, you get more of.
7: This morning, Annabelle, I'll go ahead and send it back to you.
8: You know, it's just unfortunate to think about now this expense that so many people have to pay for. Camilla, thank you for that update.
1: I mean, yeah, you're in a situation. I remember this. You know, your glass gets shattered. That means that you either have to pay for it out of pocket or you have to call your insurance company and file a claim. And if you call your insurance company and file a claim, it's very likely that they will either raise your rates or drop you entirely.
0: All right. We've got one more hour coming up on the John Phillips Show. Don't you go anywhere.

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5: 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KABC News at 2 o'clock. I'm Jeff Ball from On LACA. I have breaking news. The shelter-in-place order in Boyle Heights following that warehouse fire has been lifted. The fire that broke out Wednesday is under investigation. According to police, a man accused of stabbing a person at a Redlands Park was chased down and beaten unconscious by witnesses before police arrived. Officers say the stabbing happened at Community Park. I'm told several people beat the attacker. Police arrested the suspect, who was then taken to a hospital for injuries suffered during that confrontation. The stabbing victim was also hospitalized, though police say the injuries were not life-threatening. Investigators are working to determine a motive. What started as a World Cup watch party last night quickly spilled into the streets after Mexico's victory over South Korea. According to local reports, thousands flooded into K-Town and portions of downtown L.A., with celebrations turning violent. Videos to social media show fighting, fireworks, and intersections taken over, drivers threatened, and cars vandalized. LAPD reports multiple arrests. The city will now have a bit of a breather before the next World Cup games resume on Sunday, with Belgium taking on Iran at SoFi Stadium. The last time Iran played here, the team and its fans were met with violent protests. Many view the Iranian soccer squad as controlled by the country's oppressive regime. Los Angeles is home to the largest Iranian diaspora outside of Iran. Doctors need your help in identifying a man found injured and unconscious in the Koreatown neighborhood. The man is believed to be in his late 40s, according to the Los Angeles General Medical Center. He was found injured near 6th Street, stands 5 feet 7, weighs 125 pounds. He has dark eyes, black and gray hair. Anyone with information is asked to contact police. More KABC News at 2:30. Get news and insights at onlaca.com. I'm Jeff Vaughn on The John Phillips Show.
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8: As we start in Compton, 91 eastbound, right at Alameda, it's an accident clearing out of the left-hand lane. Expect a backup from Avalon Boulevard. In Montebello, on the west, 60 at Paramount Boulevard, CHP tells us there's an

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1: Something that sounded kind of great. Hey, you know what we're going to do for all those people that want to start a small business? We're going to cut the business tax, the fee that you pay to start a business. Instead of $800 a year, we'll cut it down to $400 a year. And I'm like, oh, that sounds pretty good. And then he continued speaking. And to pay for that, we're going to add a sales tax on any software that you buy.
2: Well, that's no good.
1: And now it looks like that's what lawmakers in Sacramento have just approved, which means that if this law was in effect when I just bought the annual subscription to the streaming software that we're going to use for the video stuff, on top of whatever I was paying, I'd have to pay a 15% tax to go to Gavin. Thanks, Gavin.
2: That doesn't sound fair.
1: No. For more on this, we go to KCRA3 in Sacramento.
3: Live look now from the state capitol. Lawmakers just passed two new taxes, and it's one of the largest tax increases in California in the last decade.
1: That's not something Gavin Newsom wants to have heard as he's going to run for Prezi.
2: Nope, but it is predictable.
3: Taxes related to technology. Another is related to health care. KCRA3 political director Ashley Zavala explains what's next.
4: Yeah, several groups warn that this action today is expected to increase the cost of living in California. The state Senate approving those two new taxes on party line votes. One of the taxes is a digital software sales tax that would start at about 7.25%, depending on where you live. It could be more. That is specifically...
1: Depending on where you live, what? If you live in Yermo, you only have to pay 7%, but if you live in Silicon Valley, you got to pay 15%?
2: Yeah, that's a weird way of phrasing it.
4: On software as a service, such as Microsoft's Office, Slack, Workday, QuickBooks, for example.
1: So all the software that businesses need to run, and because of the way that all of these companies have now priced their software where they're subscription-based, that means that now every single business just got an increase in their overhead that they're going to have to pass on to consumers in already unaffordable California.
2: Which is funny because whenever these people run for the state legislature, they always say their number one issue is affordability, and then they turn around and vote for something like this.
4: The other tax is a new tax on health plans. And basically, this is expected to trickle down to people who have private health insurance. Individuals could see cost increases of an average of $100 per year, a family of four up to potentially $400 per year.
1: If you're on private health insurance, you're on employer-based health insurance, you need to pay more now so we can subsidize all the people on Medi-Cal.
2: And we're paying for the people who don't have any insurance at all to begin with. And now we have to pay more for them?
1: Yep.
4: Sutter Health has told lawmakers that these two new taxes together could mean an extra $35 million in costs for that hospital system alone. Republicans railed on this plan. Few Democrats spoke during the debate. Here's what it sounded like.
5: It will be a huge mistake. I urge a no vote.
6: Don't look at the rhetoric. Look at the record. The rhetoric says you care about the affordability crisis, but your record shows that you really don't.
1: Damn right, Tony.
2: And what do? As Ashley just mentioned, they don't show up. They don't show up. They don't want to hear the other side. They don't want to hear the argument against it because they know they're correct. They just want to vote for it so that the unions that they really represent get their money. That's what this is about. They do not care about affordability. They do not care about people.

0: people having to move out of the state because they can no longer afford to live here. They care about feathering the nest of the people who put them there, which are the unions.
1: Say that two things are certain in life, death and taxes. However, Californians are being taxed to death.
2: All right. Another thing we're striking from the record. Stop saying the death and taxes cliche. We're just going to wipe all of it out. My mission in life is to get people to stop saying things that they say over and over and over and over and over again. It's all I care about. Maybe there's more important things to care about, but that is my mission.
3: This is about responsibly budgeting for the future of California. We cannot live just on day-to-day stock market gains.
4: When we look at the big picture about what's happening now, is we have a federal administration with its lapdog majority in Congress that have completely are attempting to gut basic government services.
2: And so the way to remedy that is to make it more unaffordable to live in California.
0: So that's Scott Wiener, who represents a district that's based out of San Francisco that is arguably one of the most expensive parts of the state to live in. People who live in San Francisco, there's a lot of them that are on the bubble who, if it gets any more expensive, might have to move out. And he tells them when he runs for re-election, my job is to make it more affordable for you. And then he turns around and votes for something like this and tries to make it about Donald Trump because he's running for Congress and he's trying to portray himself as the number one Trump hater on planet Earth. He's trying to politically benefit from it, and he is trying to take care of the unions that put him in office in the first place. But the person who's trying to struggle to stay in San Francisco, that person is not of any concern to him at all.
5: Be clear, a lot of what we are considering today would not be considered if it were not for the federal cuts that are cutting across this country and across this state.
6: These bills.
2: I'm not sure which state senator that was, but he was wearing an Indiana Jones hat.
0: That was John Laird. He's the one that's keeping everything secret about the Capitol Annex project.
2: Oh, yeah. Ashley loves him.
6: Now head to Governor Gavin Newsom's desk, and his administration has signaled these two new taxes are pretty much a done deal. Reporting at the state capitol, Ashley Zavala, KCRA 3 News.
2: So just remember, Gavin Newsom, in his final year as governor, raised taxes in California.
0: Taxes that are going to make it more expensive to be a small business owner and more expensive for anyone with a private health care plan.
2: Yep.
0: So that's what's going on in Sacramento right now. We also have a race for governor that's going on right now. We know that the two candidates who have qualified for the November ballot are Republican Steve Hilton, formerly of Fox News, and Javier Baqueria, formerly the attorney general for the state of California.
2: And what was the other job that he had, Joe?
7: For Secretary of Health and Education Service, I nominated Javier Baqueria.
2: Not his name, not the job.
0: And Steve Hilton has challenged Javier Baqueria to a debate.
2: Which I don't think Baqueria is going to accept.
0: Nope.
2: For more, here is ABC 10 in Sacramento.
8: California's race for governor is heating up again. Good evening. Thank you for joining us on To The Point. I'm Becca Habiger. Republican Steve Hilton just released a new ad challenging Democrat Javier Becerra to a debate. ABC 10's Jeannie Nguyen joins us now with the latest.
9: Becca, Steve Hilton was in Sacramento today, doubling down on his campaign promises and asking questions of Javier Becerra. Tonight, Becerra's team is responding.
10: Javier Becerra is more of the same but worse. More of the same policies that have brought us to this point.
9: In Sacramento Thursday.
2: He is the ultimate status quo candidate.
0: Well, he is the California Joe Biden. He didn't win the primary. Everyone else around him imploded for one reason or another, and he was last man standing. But he can't give an interview. He can't win a debate. He has gaffe after gaffe after gaffe after gaffe at public appearances, even friendly public appearances. California is a state that heavily benefits the Democrats. There are more registered Democrats than Republicans by a long shot. So if you're Javier Becerra, what you will likely do is do what Joe Biden did in the 2020 presidential campaign, which is lock yourself in the basement and only come out when you absolutely have to, because all of the elements in the race benefit you.
2: The most notable interview that Becerra gave right before the June primary was with our buddy Alex Michelson. And Alex pressed him over and over and over again on what he would do differently than Gavin Newsom. And he had zero answer whatsoever.
0: Well, that was the knock on him in the Biden administration, because keep in mind, other Biden administration officials are the ones leaking negative stories about him and were doing so in the primary, because they say he would show up to cabinet meetings totally unprepared, having done none of the reading. Biden would ask him basic questions that any Health and Human Services secretary should know the answer to. He would stumble his way through an answer that was incoherent, and he made those meetings brutal. And at one point, I guess, Susan Rice wrote a note to someone else saying, don't save him this time, let him drown.
2: I believe the what he's being described as when he was in the Biden administration, it was like the kid who obviously didn't read the book doing the book report.
0: And now we're going to get that kid as the next governor.
2: Yeah, usually that kid needs to go somewhere else, like radio, because I was that kid.
9: Today, Republican candidate for Governor Steve Hilton reiterated his promise to Californians if elected as the state's next governor.
10: Your first 150 grand tax-free.
2: Did you notice that Hilton, because of, I'm guessing, inflation, had to up his tax plan, and now it's 150 cash-free?
0: I still think that's a bad idea.
10: $3 gas. Cut your electric bills in half. A home you can afford to buy. Starter homes for young families. Everyone can get behind that.
9: He's facing Democrat Javier Becerra in the November general election. And to convince voters he's the right candidate, this week he released this new ad.
11: Missing children, corruption, incompetence, failure. Javier Becerra, more of the same.
12: A lot of those attacks are rooted in misinformation and are or either that.
2: Which ones?
0: It seems pretty much on brand for him, to me.
2: Well, and one of the things, maybe he'll say it's the missing kids thing, but that was a story verified by the New York Times.
12: They're outright lies.
9: Becerra was not available for an interview with ABC 10 Thursday.
2: What was he busy doing?
0: He, I'm telling you, is going to be the man that doesn't exist. He's going to be a ghost, because him going on TV answering those questions is only going to result in bad press for him. But if he just sends a spokesman out and doesn't comment himself, it's going to do no damage.
9: But his spokesperson, Jonathan Underland, says the focus for his campaign is winning this election.
12: A future where anyone who lives in California can afford to live in California.
0: So here's the question. What would he have done with those two taxes that just passed in Sacramento? Would he have vetoed the tax on private medical plans? Would he have vetoed the tax on technology for small businesses? That's a very specific question about very specific tax increases that just passed the legislature. But like Biden, he ran on these vague promises of doing something about affordability, and that's as detailed as he's going to get. And if he doesn't sit down for an interview, you can't pin him down on it.
12: Yeah. And you know, to access healthcare, access education, you know, have a good paying job and be able to put food on the table and pay their rent and have enough to save for a down payment one day.
2: So even Becerra's spokesman speaks in nothing but generic cliches.
0: Those are just platitudes.
9: Hilton now hopes to challenge Becerra in a one-on-one debate.
10: But I want to debate with Javier Becerra. Why does he want to keep gas prices the highest in the country? That's a debate that we should have.
9: Becerra.
2: Well, Chevron gave him a lot of money. Maybe that's why.
0: Oh, yes.
9: His team says he isn't jumping at the opportunity.
12: We have some hesitation about, you know, providing a space for him to continue spreading his lies and disinformation.
0: I would be surprised if we got any more than one debate, and I would assume that he's going to insist that it's on public radio at 8 in the morning on a Tuesday.
2: That's what happened in 2022 when Brian Dahle was the nominee against Gavin Newsom in his reelection. There was one debate on KQED in the middle of the afternoon and nobody listened to it.
9: And Becerra's spokesperson adds that while a debate is not urgent right now, it is something his campaign is considering. There may be a decision on that soon, Becca.
8: Jeannie, thanks so much.
2: No specifics even for that.
0: Nope. But unfortunately, in a one-party state, it's probably going to be good enough to get him over the finish line.
2: Yeah, Governor Baccaria seems like all but a sure thing. It's, you know, anything can happen. There's still 5 months to go here, but the strategy of just wait until November is probably what they're going to do.
0: And what's funny is, even when you talk to Democrats who work professionally in politics, they all understand that he's going to be a complete disaster as governor. They know this. So they're bracing for impact after this guy gets elected as to how much blowback they're going to get when he falls on his face. Because you can hide as a candidate if there's no threat to losing the election. Once you're governor, you can't hide. You have to do the state of the state. You have to do a budget every year. You have to respond to a crisis if there's an earthquake or a fire or something like that. And Becerra is going to be underwater almost immediately. He's not equipped to deal with any of that. Everybody knows it, yet we're going to make him the guy in charge anyway.
2: Sounds pretty California to me.
0: Unfortunately, you are correct. It's the John Phillips Show.
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0: It's the Chad Phillips Show. 800-222-5222 is the telephone number. 1-800-222-5222. 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
1: 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John, I'm going to have to disagree with you. You can be a governor and hide the whole time. You've said it yourself. Newsom was hidden from doing anything in positive in California for 8 years, an absentee landlord.
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0: And we're also going to be producing a standalone podcast.
1: 15 hours a week just wasn't enough. And we've always said that. 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We're calling it the Accountability Podcast with John Phillips and Randy Wang.
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1: And it's going to be all the content that I prepared for that we didn't have time to get to because John wanted to do a Katie Porter story.
0: Or sometimes a Tijuana River story.
1: Sometimes the same thing.
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1: Next Saturday, June 27th, Johnny and I and Team KABC are going to be participating in the Union Rescue Mission's Run Walk 5K 10K at Griffith Park. 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
1: KABC. KABC News. At the bottom of the hour, I'm Jeff Vaughn from OnLACA. A new measles case has prompted a public health warning for those that have traveled through LAX recently. According to public health officials, the infected person traveled through LAX on June 11th while contagious, meaning others may have been exposed. The potential exposure occurred in Terminal B, also known as the Tom Bradley International Terminal and the Hilton Airport Hotel. The Los Angeles County Health Department is urging anyone at those affected locations to monitor for symptoms, including fever, cough, runny nose, and rash. If you experience those symptoms, contact your doctor. Measles is highly contagious and can spread through the air. More KBC News at the top of the hour. Get news and insights at onlaca.com. I'm Jeff Vaughn on The John Phillips Show.
2: Leading with good news out of Pacoima, 5 northbound before the 118 Ronald Reagan Freeway, an accident cleared off the roadway, but you're still backed up from Sheldon Street. 10 eastbound before Arlington as you head through Mid-City, watch for a disabled vehicle tying up the middle lane. That's causing slowing from Robertson Boulevard. And we have a Caltrans project in Chino Hills on the North 71. The right-hand lane is closed for a paving project between Riverside Drive and Mission Boulevard.
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13: A Better Life with Dr. Sanjay Gupta.
14: Eating a healthy diet is not only good for you physically, it can also keep your brain sharp as you age. According to a new study out of China, people who most closely followed the MIND diet slowed aging in key structures inside their brains by more than 2 years. The MIND diet is a combination of the Mediterranean diet, which we talk a lot about, and the DASH diet, which stands for Dietary Approaches to Stop Hypertension. All three of these diets are similar, but the MIND diet puts more of an emphasis on berries, beans, leafy green vegetables, fish, poultry, whole grains, olive oil, and nuts. You're not going to eat foods with a lot of saturated fat. We're talking cheese, butter, red meat, or anything fried. You really don't have to eat like this 100% of the time. That's the key. Just do the best that you can. I'm Dr. Sanjay Gupta, helping you live a better life.

0: 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Right now, it's time to open up the California Crime Blotter.
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2: It's the California Crime Blotter.
0: And this edition takes us to the land of retired cops, Simi Valley.
4: In a Target in Simi Valley, a crazy homeless person decided to go up to a random woman and start trying to strangle her.
0: Not a good idea in the city where all the retired cops moved to.
4: Yeah, because all the people inside that Simi Valley Target immediately went after this nut.
0: Good.
4: For more on this, we go to a report from CBS LA.
5: Well, terror inside a Target store. Cell phone video shows customers fighting off a man in the clothing section after police say he choked a woman in the checkout line in a seemingly random attack.
6: CBS LA's Joy Benedict live outside the store in Simi Valley with the Good Samaritans who jumped into action. Joy?
4: Notice how there's a couple of things that you're going to notice immediately that this is Simi Valley. And if you're in the Bay and you're not aware, Simi Valley is in Southern California, but it's in Ventura County. It's not in Los Angeles County. And that means that there's a couple of differences in this story. One, the people who are around actually tried to intervene. And two, the guy was arrested.
0: Something you will rarely hear in LA County based stories.
7: Yeah, guys, I mean, this is crazy video. It's a crazy story, and it's absolutely terrifying as we all go about our business shopping every day. But police say this was, in fact, random. The attacker was just released from police custody 2 days before.
4: Oh, that makes it a little more fun. This is somebody that we already had in jail, and we let him out.
0: You don't say. It's almost as if there's certain patterns.
7: Heart-stopping video as a woman is attacked in a Target store.
8: Are you okay?
7: It happened Wednesday evening in Simi Valley. Within a matter of seconds, other shoppers got involved.
9: He was choking her.
10: Oh, my gosh.
9: She was almost dead. I don't know who's that guy.
7: This woman came to help first, but was quickly thrown off the attacker. And that's when two men jumped in and fists started flying.
4: And let's just say the two guys, they don't identify themselves as former PD or off-duty PD, but they have the build for it.
0: And I hope they beat the living hell out of them.
11: We ran over to the actual incident, and we just see one lady on the guy's back and then him just choking out another lady.
7: Andy Garby is in the blue shirt. He didn't hesitate to get involved.
11: He looked homeless. He had like the most bloodshot, demoned eyes I've ever seen.
4: Whoa!
0: So that had to be what? Fentanyl?
4: No, that's meth. Fentanyl okay. Makes you fold over and fall asleep. Meth makes you crazy. Now, could be some other things. Bloodshot, crazy eyes, wanting to strangle people. Might be a little spice. Might be a little PCP. Might be a whole crazy drug cocktail.
0: Well, maybe if you give that guy a blood test, it'll look like the periodic table.
11: Something.
7: Behind the camera, Garvey's 15-year-old son, who started rolling and protecting his 4-year-old sister.
11: Imagine someone being...
4: This kid's a multitasker. He's protecting his little sister and also making sure he has content for World Star.
11: Behind you, choking you out. And she was even saying that she was trying to scream and no one was coming over.
7: Police say the attacker entered the store around 6 in the evening, randomly picked out a woman and started choking her by the checkout counter. After the Good Samaritan got him off her, witnesses say he wandered to produce and attacked a 16-year-old boy, but Garby had followed him.
4: So this nut was just on a total rampage.
0: Fresh out of jail, we might add.
11: And there was a 16-year-old kid that had his back turned to him and had no idea. So then he started attacking him after the 16-year-old. And then I jumped back in it, started fighting with him again in grocery, threw him down, broke it up.
7: That is when police arrived.
4: Again, something you don't hear in L.A. County, but you will hear, especially in Cop Town Simi Valley. The Simi PD show up right away.
0: In L.A. County, you call 911, you press 1 for English, and you wait on hold for a good long time.
7: The suspect, identified as Rajon Tabor, was thrown to the ground and arrested. Police say he had been released from custody on Tuesday after being arrested back in March for indecent exposure and assaulting an officer.
4: Why was this guy out?
0: He sounds like a real prize, doesn't he?
4: Actually, I know exactly why. Because one of those little things they never told us about Prop 47, the Safe Neighborhoods and Schools Act, was assaulting a police officer was downgraded from a serious felony to a misdemeanor.
0: Well, and we improved the district attorney in Los Angeles County. In Ventura County, they never had a problem with that. We improved the DA in Alameda County. We improved the DA in San Francisco County. We've been doing that around the state. That's good. That's progress. But you also need police departments who work for cities who want them to be aggressive and arrest criminals. And then you need judges who are willing to give them appropriate sentences. You need juries who are willing to convict them. And you also need parole boards who are willing to accept reality and not look at the world through these Pollyanna glasses. And unfortunately, when we see improvement in certain areas, we see failure in other areas. And unless everything works, these people are going to continue to terrorize us.
7: Thankfully, the woman originally attacked is expected to be okay.
11: Her family friends took her to the hospital.
7: As for Andy Garby, he had just a few scratches.
11: I'm very proud of him.
7: As his son and many here are thankful no one hesitated to get involved, as they know this could have ended differently.
11: Because if he did not get involved in it, who knows what could have happened. Several people, including the police officer, said that the original victim could have died from being choked out if we didn't show up there in time.
7: Now, police tell me that that suspect was actually out on probation because of those charges from back in March.
4: Sounds exactly right.
0: I wonder if choking a woman near to death is a violation of that probation.
4: Up and down the state, we find every reason possible to let people out when they are obviously not ready to be let out. And here's yet another example. And now a woman's got imprints on her throat because of it.
0: How about assaulting a child? Is that a violation of probation?
7: As for the victim, we're told she was taken to the hospital. She stayed overnight for observation, but is now resting at home. And as for Target, they tell me they do have security video of the incident. They have handed over police, and they are cooperating with this investigation. I'll send it back to you.
6: Joy, thank you.
4: So there you go. The wild story and the wild video that's going everywhere of a complete psychopath high on who knows what, trying to just attack, strangle random people inside a Target in Simi Valley.
0: And Randy, it's time to reopen the California Crime Blotter.
6: It's happened yet again.
2: I see. Time for the California Crime Blotter.
0: And this edition takes us to the city of Stockton.
4: In Stockton, two different trading card stores got stolen Pokemon cards happening to them. It's right. It's yet another Pikachu theft. Here is ABC 10.
8: Well, new tonight, the local trading card community is on edge after several burglaries.
10: At least two card shops in Stockton were hit just hours apart. The losses are well into the thousands of dollars.
8: Gabriel Porras has the story you'll see first on ABC 10.
12: Stockton police tell me they're investigating each of the cases. At this point, they cannot confirm whether the two are connected, but for those...
4: That's got to suck. There's so many of these things, you can't even assume that it's the same crew hitting two different stores.
0: And I don't know when this happened, but one Pokemon story ended up in the blotter, and I thought, okay, this is a kicker. It's a funny story about something that I regard as having no value, but other people do. And then Pokemon theft started making the blotter on a weekly basis.
4: These things are worth thousands and thousands of dollars. There are people whose retirement plans do not involve stocks and bonds and pensions. They involve Pokemon cards and Labubus.
12: Frustrated shop owners, the similarities are striking, and the losses, they say, appear to be the same. in the middle of the night. It took.
4: Boy, if you're the business owner, that just, it sounds like $5,000 of damage.
0: Hearing that, if you're the business owner, has to make you just shudder.
12: Less than 60 seconds.
13: So in 1 minute, I lost thousands of dollars.
12: Inside his Stockton card shop of 16 years, Joshua Lawson is still counting the losses. Yeah, so
13: it's just frustrating.
12: From 3:30 in the morning Wednesday.
13: We had somebody take a crowbar to our front door, broke in, came in.
4: How old school, a crowbar instead of a Kia.
0: Yeah, you don't hear that often.
13: Broke the glass of this cabinet here.
12: Video shows the burglar in and out in less than a minute, apparently only touching one cabinet that held authenticated and sealed Pokemon cards.
13: Pokemon cards can go anywhere from a dollar to, I mean, I've seen graded cards go for tens of thousands of dollars. So when you get that much money in something.
4: So you're talking about now having inventory that's as valuable as jewelry in a jewelry store, but none of the same kind of security protocols where you don't have armed guards, you don't have a vestibule, and you don't even think you should be locking up your stock in a safe at night.
0: And this guy, this burglar who went in there, clearly knew exactly where to go. So I would assume that the burglar is a customer or a former employee.
13: People are going to.
4: I mean, they're right there on display. You can see exactly where the cards are. Every one of these card stores is the same. They've got them in a case and they're marked with how valuable they are. It's very easy for the crooks.
13: Start doing things to make the money, and some of them aren't doing it the legal way. And this is a problem for every single store in this area.
14: Dragons Den Games is
12: a problem also for Tom Douglas.
14: Yeah, would have been around 1:30 or 2 in the morning.
12: His Stockton card shop also targeted Wednesday morning, just 2 hours before the other burglary. Security camera video shows a similar scene.
14: They come in, they hit our shelves, they're going after trading cards. Like, they don't seem to care about anything else, you know. They're not interested in board games, they're not interested in miniatures, they're not interested in paint. They know exactly what they're looking for. They're looking for Magic, they're looking for Pokemon. Honestly, this one, I'm just kind of numb to.
12: It's the fourth break-in.
4: These poor guys.
0: It has to be the same people, correct?
4: Well, maybe yes and maybe no. This has become so common. There's a Pokemon card theft story in the news every single week. And these things are selling on eBay for thousands and thousands and thousands of dollars.
12: At his shop, Tom says, just since January. Part of the reason he was already planning to close permanently at the end of the month.
14: This is brand new this year. It kind of feels like it came out of nowhere. We've been here almost 10 years, and this has literally never been a problem.
4: Think about that. This guy's been in business for a decade, yet this year alone, his place has been hit 4 times.
12: With the collector's craze now causing crime concerns, business.
4: Wait a second. That sounded like some real solid alliteration. Let me rewind that real quick.
14: It kind of feels like it came out of nowhere. We've been here almost 10 years, and this has literally never been a problem.
12: With the collector's craze now causing crime concerns.
4: Collector's craze causing crime concerns. A++.
0: We need Mark Brown for that one.
12: Business owners feel the cards are stacked against them.
13: And they're.
4: Okay, you just lost all of your credit. Didn't need that pun.
13: Taking a lot of our money that we work hard for. So this is a serious problem that needs to be looked at.
12: In Stockton, Gabriel Porras, ABC 10.
4: I don't know what these card stores do. Do they all have to invest in the same kind of security that a jewelry store has, although that doesn't stop them from getting burglarized and robbed? Or does the manufacturer have to put some kind of individual serial number on every single card so when one does get stolen, you can report that it's stolen? I don't know.
0: And in the state of California, where burglars can get away with just about anything, there's very little risk on their part. It's the John Phillips Show.
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25: A better life with Dr. Sanjay Gupta.
26: If you're caring for an aging parent, you may feel quite often that you're alone in what you're doing. But you're not, not by a long shot. According to a new report by the Pew Research Center, 10% of U.S. adults are caring for a parent over age 65. Millions more are caring for a spouse or partner 65 or older. Beyond the sheer numbers, this report, perhaps unsurprisingly, found a major difference in caregiver well-being between men and women. One psychologist we spoke to suggested thinking 5 years in the future and imagining where you are right now. Will you be glad you took something on, or regretful that you didn't? You also need to cut yourself some slack, he said, especially women. Don't try to shoulder all of the burden by yourself. You might need to ask for help before you burn out. You'll be so glad you did. I'm Dr. Sanjay Gupta, helping you live a better life.

0: It's the John Phillips Show. 800-222-5222 is the telephone number. 1-800-222-5222. If you'd like to email the show, you can do so at johnnydontlikeshow@gmail.com. That's johnnydontlikeshow@gmail.com. All right, Randy, we have one more addition to today's crime blotter.
1: It's happened yet again.
2: It's Wild Wild West out here.
3: It's the California Crime Blotter with John
2: and Randy.
0: And this edition involves the parking boat.
4: This might be one of the dumbest scams I have ever heard of. But in Sacramento, people are getting citations for illegally parking. And then scammers take those citations, write down a phone number on them in pen, and strap a bike lock into their car and say, if you want this bike lock off, you got to pay me.
0: And people are actually falling for it?
4: Well, let's find out. For more, here is Fox 40 in Sacramento.
5: Fox 40's Noah Anderson joining us now live in studio with more on the warning from city officials. Noah?
6: Yeah, that's right, Nikki. Just take a look at this video we received from a resident. It shows one of those parking notices, then a wheel and tire locked up with a bike lock. You'll also notice this handwritten note with a phone number, and it's this situation that now has city officials warning residents not to call that handwritten phone number.
4: This is a new one. Fake boots.
0: We know all about fake boobs, but fake boots, that's a new one.
6: Whether it's for an hour or maybe two, anyone parking in Sacramento needs to be aware of the city's parking rules as Parking Services prepares to step up enforcement this summer.
7: We're going
6: to
7: be resuming.
4: Got to shore up that budget somehow.
7: Booting on cars that have five or more delinquent parking citations.
6: That enforcement begins July 1st.
4: Okay, start with the RVs.
0: No, they won't do that because that's where the bums live.
6: And in the weeks leading up to it, Parking Services is placing warning notices on vehicles with outstanding violations, alerting drivers that their vehicles could be booted if those tickets remain unpaid. But over the last few days, city officials say they became aware of a scam involving those same notices.
7: And we saw some posts on social media that the very specific one was that someone had handwritten the phone number on the warning notice that we had placed on the car saying, like, call this number to get a lock off, and it's a bike lock.
4: At least they're creative.
0: The fact that people are falling for this leads me to believe that as dumb as criminals are, sometimes if you find a dumber victim, you can get away with being a dumb criminal.
4: Well, now, we don't necessarily know that the persons that fell for this, we know that they reported it to parking enforcement, but, at you know, what do you do then to get the bike lock off of your tire?
7: That someone put illegally on someone else's car,
6: prompting city officials like Gabby Miller to warn residents not to fall for it.
7: That's definitely not something that's coming up.
4: All right, you're right. Someone's definitely fallen for it.
0: Yeah, if the city's making a big deal out of this, people are being scammed.
7: Officially from the city of Sacramento, the only phone number that you should be calling is that 808 phone number that's listed on the warning notice.
6: Miller also reminding the community, if anyone asks you to make a payment to a non-city source, or if you find an unauthorized locking device attached to your vehicle, contact the Sacramento Police Department and report it.
7: We will not be handwriting phone numbers for you to call. We will not be putting bike locks on your car. You don't need to pay anything extra outside of the citation fine that you owe.
4: They're already going to rip you off that way, but they're not going to ask you to do it on Venmo or Zelle.
7: To get yourself out of this situation.
6: It really is quite the video to see, and definitely something for drivers to keep in mind, especially if you're parking downtown. Now, if you do have any of those outstanding parking tickets, Miller says now is the time to take care of them. She says the longer you wait, the more it could cost you, and you could receive in the end a legitimate boot. Eric, back to you.
8: Noah, thank you.
4: You might actually get a boot, or you'll get a bike lock with a phone number on it.
0: It seems like with the California Crime Blotter, every day we hear about something new.
4: Yep.
0: All right, that's going to do it for us today. Have a great weekend, everyone. I know a lot of you had your schedule's changed today. It's a holiday for the federal government. It's a holiday for a lot of the banks and corporations.
4: And SAG-AFTRA.
0: And SAG-AFTRA, as it turns out. we didn't know this when it was critical.
4: Looked it up this morning. I'm like, yes, it is a holiday for us. And we had it off last year and the year before that, but whatever. We did the show. I'm not bitter.
0: All right. We'll see you on Monday for another edition of the John Phillips Show.

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6: Starting July 1st, California is rolling out several new laws. Restaurants must now list common allergens on menus. Food labels in the state will have clearer dates. A new law bans sell-by dates. In the tech sector, there will be limits on how many ads you see while streaming, limits on smartphone use in schools, and new rules that let police ticket self-driving cars. Other new rules mandate schools offer gender-neutral bathrooms. A new tax may be coming to something most people use every day, Jason Campidoni explains.
7: The language for the tax would be on what's being called pre-written software.
8: Every user will now be paying an additional 10% to access programs like Excel, Word, Salesforce, Zoom, AI tools, App Store purchases.
7: Assemblymember Diane Dixon from Newport Beach.
8: It seems the supermajority in Sacramento has admitted that they can no longer increase your taxes directly, so they had to get creative.
7: Negotiations on the final budget will continue through the end of the month before it goes to Governor Gavin Newsom for his signature.
6: A mother and her young daughter are both in serious condition after being swept into the ocean off Baker Beach in Northern California. Officials say the two were walking near the rocks yesterday afternoon when they were pulled into the surf. What's known as a sneaker wave is believed to be responsible. Both victims were taken to the hospital in critical condition. And a cheaper gas blend is available in California, but drivers still can't buy it. Daniel Martindale explains.
9: It hasn't been approved by state air regulators, but is expected to be approved later this year. And the equipment needed to dispense it has yet to clear California's required and lengthy certification process. The fuel known as E15 or unleaded 88 contains 15% ethanol. Supporters say it can lower gas prices by 20 cents per gallon or more. California was the last state in the nation to authorize the sale of the alternative gas blend.
6: Those are the headlines. I'm Sharon Reardon.
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14: Starting with your ride through Mid-City on the 10 eastbound before Arlington Avenue, you have a car that broke down. That stalled vehicle is tying up the center lane, and you have a backup all the way to Santa Monica. Right around 20th Street is when the brake lights start to build up. Hollywood Freeway, 101 southbound at Vermont Avenue. It's a crash. It's in the center divider, and the South 101 slow going from Sunset to the 4 level. 210 westbound before Baldwin Avenue. Watch for an accident. It's on the right shoulder.
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1: Kira.
2: Thanks for having me on.
1: So I want to start first with patriotism. And it's actually a conversation you and I started to have last time we spoke on the show. In the interim, there's been a lot of polling that's come out. And yesterday on the show, I ran through a fair amount of it, as did Harry Enten on CNN. We played a few of those clips. And he was just sort of marveling at the precipitous drop in patriotism, self-reported by Democrats in recent years. And he used several of these polls, a baseline of summer 2001. So it was your early days in the first term of the Bush administration, after the contested, controversial 2000 election, before 9/11. That was the baseline where a question like, are you proud to be an American? Republicans and Democrats, virtually no statistical difference, with sky-high percentages saying yes. Another question being, do you plan to fly the flag on the 4th of July? And there was no partisan gap at all. And then you fast forward a quarter of a century, these 25 years later, Carl, and the gap that has emerged, 30, 40, 50 points on some of these questions, where Democrats are volunteering that, no, they're not very proud or extremely proud to be an American. No, they don't intend to wear or display the American flag on the 4th of July. No, they don't even view the 4th of July as primarily a reason to celebrate America. It's sort of like a barbecue day with friends and family. And I just wonder what your diagnosis is on this, where Democrats, and I made this point yesterday, Democrats and leftists back when you were in the White House, they would be very indignant. How dare you question my patriotism if they ever felt like that was happening? They were sort of on a hair trigger defensiveness to say, no, that's not the case, and it's wrong of you to suggest it, to now where it's almost like, yeah, no, I'm actually not very patriotic. What are you going to do about it? What's going on here?
2: Well, I think, you know, broadly speaking, two things are going on simultaneously and expressing themselves in different ways, but ending up sort of in the same place. One thing is we are highly polarized. You know, we thought that we were polarized in 2001 after the Florida outcome in Florida, but nothing compared to today. And, you know, we don't have polling for every period in American history, but it sort of smells like, you know, the early 1930s. It smells like the 60s and 70s when the country was at war with itself over the issue of race and gender and sexual freedom and an unpopular war in Southeast Asia. It sounds, sort of smells like it was in the Gilded Age when they were still fighting the Civil War, only on the floors of the Congress, not in battlefields. We're highly polarized. So you see this in the polling, for example, on, do you think the country's going in the right direction? Well, the Democrat is president under Biden. Democrats said, yeah, the country's going absolutely in the right direction. And Republicans said, no, it's not. Now, with the Republican president, it's reversed. Democrats say, no way we're going in the right direction, and we don't think things are good in this country. And Republicans say, we think things are pretty good and going in the right direction. So part of it is polarization. I think the other part of it, though, and look, those are periods we go through. Those all these people who sort of say, "Oh my God, you know, our democracy is ending. You know, fascism is on the rise." I mean, forget it. I mean, you know, we've been in worse places before. But what is new is the impact, I think, of social media and the ability to, you know, to have the information flows that are conspiratorial in nature and feed on our

0: worst impulses. And, you know, the whole mechanism of social media rewards rage and anger and conspiracy and confrontation and ugliness. And I think that has had an effect on these numbers as well. It's caused people to, it's made some of what the polarization has been driving worse, but it's also created lots of people who have come to have fundamentally no trust in all the major institutions. If you look at Gallup, for example, about the only institution in America today, which is right side up, that is to say more people approve of it than disapprove, is the U.S. military. But all the rest of it, religion, media, journalism, government, the big institutions, big corporations, our universities, our, you know, you name it, our culture, people are unhappy. And I think in part it's because of polarization, but it's also because we're being torn apart by social media.
1: Yeah, I think those are both correct. I will just point out that Harry Enten was noting on CNN that Republicans on some of these patriotism questions are exactly where they were 25 years ago. It's the Democrats who have moved dramatically, and you'll see dips from Republicans on some of these questions when there's a Democrat in office, but still remaining rather high. And the surge comes up a little bit for Democrats when their people are in power, but that gap has definitely opened up, and it's partially about the current moment and Trump and polarization and all of that. But it's partially, I think, also there's this sense on the political left that there is something so wrong with this country that, in fact, it's incorrect. It is not the moral position to celebrate it too much. And I think that that is very much reinforced in, unfortunately, schools, certainly universities. You see it in some of the taste-making institutions around the country. And this is the fallout of that, I think, propaganda, which leads me to my next question, Carl. I saw you gave a talk recently, and the tweet that I saw, this quote of yours, the comment was, Karl Rove has one word for those who think that America's greatness is over. And it's a word that I can't repeat in full here on the air. It's abbreviated as BS. You're calling this out because it is sort of this newly formed, maybe not all that new, but a newly fashionable orthodoxy that America's moment is over and we're not really a great country now if we ever were. And you're pushing back forcefully on that. Walk us through that argument, that counterpoint.
0: Well, I think, you know, you've hit on something here. There is an element in our society that, you know, it's on the left. It hasn't always been on the left, but it's clearly in our era on the left. Think about the Democratic Party, you know, 30 years ago, 40 years ago. The Reagan Democrat, who were they? It was a New York cop. It was the, you know, Catholic family. It was the auto worker. You know, those were Democrats. And today, the image of the Democratic Party are, you know, elites. You know, the incredibly well-educated, enormously affluent, living on the coast, you know, looking down on flyover America with disdain. You know, those people cling to their guns and their religion and their xenophobia, you know, in the immortal words of President Obama. And, you know, they're deplorables, in the words of Hillary Clinton. And so, yes, I think there is something to be said about that. And what it does is it's almost an act of self-hatred. America is, you know, an expression of white privilege, and it's oppressive, and, we fail to live up to the Declaration of Independence every single day of our country's existence. Therefore, we must be evil and unworthy of respect or affection or love. So, yeah, I just, to me, and it's affected the left, and because the nostrums of socialism are so attractive to the untutored young, it does appeal to a lot of young people. But, you know, we are an incredible country. And the idea that somehow or another we are not worthy of love and affection and respect and support is ridiculous. You mentioned my remarks were at a National Review conference in Dallas, and I was asked a question about how did I feel, was I optimistic about the future of the country? And I said I was, because we're a country that has taken, you know, look, we were not built by people who came here because they had power and wealth and prestige. We took the discards. We were the wretched refuse, as it says in that famous poem.
1: Yeah, outcasts.
0: You know, my great-grandfather was a peasant. He was a Norwegian farm boy, second son, of a Norwegian family. His father died. The farm, which is the size of a soccer field, in fact, today it is the municipal soccer field of a little town in Norway, Halden, Norway, it went to his brother. So he had no future in Norway. His entire life was going to be working as a common farm laborer. And he came to the United States with no resources, didn't speak a word of English, and had a wonderful life. He became a lawyer. Had a wonderful life, was a pillar of the Norwegian community in Wisconsin, and was the honorary vice consul of Norway. I'm standing here in my office looking at the Department of State certificate issued in 1906, identifying Olaf Julius Rove as the vice consul of Norway for Milwaukee. And there's a little picture of him below. I have only two pictures of him. And he's a distinguished-looking guy. And what I did not know was that this Fort Norwegian peasant, who was a discard, was invited to become the first ambassador of a free Norway to the United States. Norway became an independent country in 1905. And shortly thereafter, a few years later, they decided they actually needed to have an ambassador, representative of the United States. And Olaf Julius Rove was invited to be that man. And he turned it down because he did not want to give up his U.S. citizenship. And to think about his great-grandson, the great-grandson of a peasant, got to work in the White House. But I see it even in my own life. I got to go to college because I got a $1,500 a year scholarship from the William Randolph Hearst Foundation, and because I worked a couple of jobs. I washed dishes. I waited on tables. I ran a cash register, and of all things, a hippie shop selling patchouli oil. Think about our own lives and what a remarkable place this is and what kind of opportunities we have available to us. We're not perfect, don't get me wrong, but this is a country in which people who are, you know, basically considered to be unimportant by the circumstances in which they grew up, you know, across the sea, come here and succeed enormously. And it's because we are an open, compassionate, innovative society based around great principles that are embodied in the Declaration of Independence, that all men are created equal and endowed by their creator with certain and unalienable rights. And I mean, you know, this idea that we're a heritage society as opposed to a creedal society, something based around a big idea versus something based around, you know, where you came from and who your forebears were and wherever they were. I mean, it's a joke. I mean, you know, I came from nothing. I suspect that most Americans, if they looked far enough back, would find that they came from nothing.
1: Mm-hmm. And I do think it's important to highlight this, stories like yours and countless others across the country, and just add the important context, especially for young people, that they might just assume, oh, well, that's true in other countries as well. And sure, there are remarkable people with remarkable stories all across the world, but not to the extent that we have it here. It is unique to this place for the reasons that you laid out. Those types of stories are ubiquitous. They are everywhere. They're omnipresent, seemingly, in the United States. That is not true all around the world. And actually, there's another adjacent point that I want to make and get your reaction, Carl. So just bear with me here. Let's take a quick break and continue this conversation on The Guy Benson Show with Carl Rove. Keep it here.
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0: back on the Guy Benson Show. It's the happy hour with Karl Rove. And just to finish a point, Karl, and I think this is an error, an intellectual error, that internal critics here in the United States often make. The good stuff we have here is universal, but the bad stuff is unique. And I think exactly the opposite is true. The bad stuff and the evils that we've had in the United States, past and present, are universal, which is not an excuse, but it's not an indictment of just us. And the positives are, to a large extent, unique, Karl. I think that a lot of the critics get it backwards.
1: And look, the world knows that. How many people are saying, God, I want to go to Belarus. I want to, you know, God, when I grow up, I want to move to Pakistan. You know, I was in Abuja, Nigeria a couple of years ago giving a speech, and the cab driver driving me to the hotel said to me from the airport, said, where are you from? And I said, Texas. He said, oh, America, I want the American dream. And so I was a little interested. I said, well, exactly what does that mean to you? He said, dream big, work hard, and rise. And I'm thinking, God, was this guy a speechwriter for Abraham Lincoln? Because that was what Lincoln talked about, the ability of every American to rise. Mm. I was in New York last year, and, you know, I was giving a speech, and my speaker's bureau has books my cars under, you know, the name of my agent, not under my name, because sometimes people get a little carried away and get a little unpleasant with the driver. How could you drive that, you know, warmonger around? But so this guy's holding up this little sign with my agent's name on it. And I walk out of the hotel and I said, well, actually, that's me. And explained it was my agent's name. He too was a peasant from Taiwan. Came to the United States not speaking English, literally learned English while he was working as a dishwasher. And we got to talking about his family, and, you know, he had a daughter who became a doctor and a son who was working in the financial services industry. And, I said, God, what a wonderful life you've had to see your children advance like that. And you're driving a car. He said, oh, no, no. I drive a car only occasionally. He said, but here's what I did in my life. And he described it. He had a great career. He learned English, went to college, had a wonderful career. I said, well, what are you doing driving? He says, I drive just to save money for my grandchildren's education. And he said, what a great country it is that I could do that. He said, I have a wonderful life, and I don't do it a lot, but I do it at, you know, 10, 12 hours a week, and all the money goes into the college fund for my grandchildren. I'm thinking, what a life that guy had.
0: It's amazing, and it actually reminds me, we took calls on patriotism just yesterday on this show, and we had a guy call up from our Seattle affiliate. He was listening there, a legal immigrant from Africa who came here years ago, became a U.S. citizen. And he described the American dream, that he's living, his career, his kids succeeding. And I know it is kind of de rigueur in certain circles now to say, is the American dream dead? Or just to assert it. The American dream is dead, and everything's terrible, and the country's rotten, and of course we're not going to display the flag, and we're not really proud. And I sure wish those people would get an opportunity to talk to the people you were just describing and our caller yesterday, and so many other examples of that all across the country. What a great conversation, Karl, to have here as we approach July 4th and the 250th anniversary of the United States. I had a bunch of political questions for you about the midterms and the extremism of the Democrats and some other things in the Texas Senate race. Those can wait. We will have those discussions, I'm sure, very soon. But for the purposes of this week and this era, it was a perfect discussion. Karl, thank you so much.
1: Thanks for having me on. We'll do the politics later, but God bless America, and God blessed us all by the accident of birth in this great country.
0: Amen. Karl Rove on the Guy Benson Show. We'll be right back.

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1: KABC. For the second time, the Los Angeles Fire Department has lifted a shelter-in-place order issued due to the warehouse fire in Boyle Heights. Daniel Martindale reports.
2: The latest order was lifted at about 11:30 this morning. The fire at a cold food storage warehouse started on Wednesday afternoon, triggering a shelter-in-place order and some evacuations. Both were lifted on Wednesday night, but the fire continued to smolder before flaring back up on Thursday afternoon, prompting a second shelter-in-place order due to smoke and poor air quality. It's unclear how long it will take before the fire is considered fully out.
1: And the statewide average gas price is down by 4 cents today. AAA says the average price for a gallon of self-serve regular is now $5.65. The most expensive average price can be found in Nevada County, where it's $6.13, and the lowest average price is in Yuba County, where gas is $5.48. Those are the headlines. I'm Sharon Reardon.
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4: Sun Valley crash on the 5 northbound before Lankershim. Carpool left lane taken out. That drive slow moving away from Glen Oaks. Also, we're heading into Hollywood with another wreck. This one, 101 southbound of Vermont. That's where all of the action's been pulled into the center divider. You're on the brakes getting away from Western out to Diamond Bar. 60 eastbound before the 57 right lane's blocked due to a wreck with a backup from Brea Canyon Road. And in Anaheim, West 91 at Magnolia right lane and the 5 North connector off limits. Delays from the 57.
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1: In our first hour today, KT McFarland joined the program. Foreign policy expert, served four presidents. Few things going on the foreign policy front, so we decided she'd be a good person to bring in for some analysis to break it down. Here's part of that conversation. Big picture, the Iran talks and process, the memo of understanding, Iran now, it seems like, already playing games in the Strait of Hormuz. What's your top-level analysis as things stand today?
2: It's a good deal because it does the two essential things we need, no nukes for Iran and open the Strait of Hormuz. The reason it's having so much problem now, and I think it will continue to have little bitty hiccups here and there and everywhere, is because Iran is not a unified leadership. So on one hand, you have the people that we've been negotiating with who want a deal. They know they need a deal because without a deal, their economy is just, it really is in free fall. And these are the people who know they have to govern the country. Those are the pragmatists, mostly civilians. On the other hand, there are the diehard zealots, and that's the Revolutionary Guard Corps and the mullahs. They don't want a deal. They don't want any deal. They would rather die as martyrs than they would to give up their goals of nuclear weapons, destroying Israel, destroying the United States. And I think those are the people, that second group, which is trying to sabotage the agreement. So what they're doing is they know Israel will have to respond. So they've unleashed Hezbollah to say, okay, go do a couple of attacks against Israel, knowing Israel responds. Of course Israel has to respond.
1: Right.
2: And Iran knows that. So they prod them and provoke them so that then Iran can say, aha, see, you guys are cheating. You're not keeping the ceasefire to the terms that we've agreed to. And I think that it's not any more complicated than that, that Iran, part of Iran wants a deal, knows they need the deal, and the other part says, we don't want a deal, and so let's sabotage the deal that our fellow countrymen are negotiating.
1: How much patience will Trump have for that sort of thing? Because I think that he genuinely wants a deal. I fear sometimes he wants one too much, but he also has limited patience. If they're going to keep messing around and they're going to do this sort of thing to undermine it, I mean, it's not like they've all of a sudden gathered a bunch of cards or reconstituted their military since all the destruction the U.S. and Israel visited upon them. I mean, they're playing a rather risky game if this is what they're going to try to do.
2: For sure, because the United States dominates everything. We've dominated their military. We've destroyed their military. We've destroyed their military-industrial complex. We could, although we have not yet, destroy their energy infrastructure, which means Iran will get no income for the next decade while they rebuild it. So we could really literally bomb Iran into, you know, well, not the Stone Age so much, but bomb them into economic poverty for a decade. Why are we not doing that? Because I think Trump is looking beyond the Iran war and who are you going to work with after the Iran war, and he wants a bigger Middle East settlement. So it's not just the U.S. and Iran. That was always Obama's thing, U.S. and Iran. Trump is thinking, okay, what's the bigger picture in the Middle East? And that's to have the Abraham Accords expand to the entire region so that the countries, which normally war with each other, you know, and they keep changing sides, and they've warred with each other for hundreds, if not thousands of years, if they can trade with each other and invest in each other's countries, then you have there are very little incentives for anybody to go to war. And I think that's what Trump envisions. You know, he's a businessman. How can you do a business deal so that the Saudis, the Emiratis, the Israelis, the Iraqi, everybody realizes that, well, they're better off trading with each other and competing in that way rather than trying to destroy each other. And Iran remains the one outlier. Everybody else has signed on to either the Abraham Accords themselves or to the spirit of the Abraham Accords.
1: Yeah, and still like to see it formalized and expanded, to your point. Now, there was an interesting report today that the French, because part of this memo says, and it's the very last bullet point actually, says that whatever ultimately emerges, if something does, and I'm skeptical, I don't know, but if something emerges, a final agreement, it has to be formalized and ratified at the UN Security Council. And the French today are saying, well, hang on, we're going to veto anything that comes forward unless the deal addresses A, the proxy terrorists and Iran's state sponsor of them. They're the top state sponsor of terrorism in the world. And the missile program, the ballistic missile program. And in fairness, I mean, on one hand, you know, what are the French going to do? They haven't enforced any of this stuff, right? If they're so concerned they could help, and they've been less than helpful, to put it very kindly. That being said, the Trump administration, Secretary Rubio, many other people, American conservatives, we've been saying, yeah, it's not just the nukes, it's the terrorism, it's the missiles. These are big reasons why this war even happened. The French are at least talking extra tough here. My full interview with KT McFarland, available online at GuyBensonShow.com. 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When we come back, the home stretch. Cookie is on vacation, so the boys are holding down the fort. We'll talk weekend plans and some challenges ahead next.
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0: 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I've been surfing here since I was a kid. Now, seeing my grandson out on the water, it means everything to me. Watching him and taking in the blue waves, the sea breeze, the blurry horizon.
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2: 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Glad to have you here, GuyBensonShow.com, the website. So with producer Christine out, she's, of course, on vacation today, I think also Monday. So it's an extended vacation for her. I wonder what state she's in physically after what I can only imagine was an all-night bender celebrating Team Mexico's win in the World Cup. Of course, she is rooting for Mexico. I'm not sure if she was at the watch party down in Acapulco, but she might be spending the weekend and the long weekend now down there. That's where she tends to go on her vacations. Just hit it real quick, Joelle. Down in Acapulco. That's right. I think that's where she is. I can't confirm or deny that, but that's just my default guess. That's where she might be. In the meantime, it's just the guys here on the program. And I was talking to Dylan earlier as we were planning the show and mapping out the rundown and all of that. And we were trying to figure out what to do during this segment in the absence of Cookie, because it's sort of like the Cookie Show, frankly. This segment, there's so many things happening in her life, so many deranged, bizarre adventures that she's on, literally or mentally or whatever. And so when there's no Cookie, the home stretch can be a little bit challenging. We want to hold off on a mailbag until she's back, because so many of the emails are about her. GBS@fox.com, by the way, if you want to get in touch there. And so I just sort of offhandedly mentioned, as we were brainstorming some ideas, do you have any plans for this weekend? And Dylan said, yes. And with a hint of promise in his voice, like, oh, this could be something that our home stretch is built around. And then, Dylan, you told me what the thing is, and I couldn't even pretend to think it was interesting.
3: My weekend plans is my wife and I are making a trip to the Smithsonian National Postal Museum.
2: You're like, tomorrow. Oh, yeah, we've got plans. So I'm going to the think a museum and the post office combined. That's our plan.
3: It's thrilling.
2: What even is that? Is it stamps? Like, what do they have at the postal museum?
3: Well, see, I don't really know what they have at the postal museum. That's why I'm going. But, like,
2: you have that much curiosity that you would make a journey to it?
3: Yeah.
2: Sight unseen?
3: We're trying to like hit every single like free museum in DC that we haven't done yet. And a couple weeks ago we did Planet Word, which was actually a really pretty neat museum. Just, it's a museum about language. Which now our follow up to the museum about language and words is the Museum of the Post Office. So we're really making a thrilling, tour to DC.
2: Yeah. And now,
3: here.
2: Are they, I assume, as you just said there, this is a free museum?
3: Yeah. Yeah.
2: They're not charging. They're not charging the public for hot tickets to the postal museum.
3: No, they're not. Okay. No, they are not.
2: All right. So, well, you'll have to tell us how that goes. Or maybe you could ask Christine. I'm sure she's been many times.
3: Oh,
2: she's,
3: sure.
2: She's very into the postal service. Okay. So I then immediately changed the conversation, because I'm like, we're not going to get a lot of content out of the Postal Museum. With all due respect to everyone involved, I'm sure it's fabulous. But I have an interesting dilemma, not a huge dilemma, but just like a scheduling thing. So I've got an event tomorrow in Virginia with Americans for Prosperity, and I will probably get home back to this area by like mid-evening, so 9 p.m., not crazy late, but not exactly dinner time or anything, right? It's night by that point. And I need to get up to Massachusetts by end of day Sunday. So my options are, number one, have the car packed, because this is my job, by the way. I bring the dog and all of the stuff up in the car, and it's usually like 11 hours from point A to point B, whether I stop along the way. I've done both, but I bring the dog, I transport Roy and a bunch of other stuff up to Massachusetts, and then the rest of my family will fly up in the days ahead. And then I, of course, drive back down. I sort of just like take one for the team. Someone has to do it, and it's me. So that's all fine and good. The question that I have is, do I depart? Do I embark upon this thing tomorrow night at, let's say, 9 to 10, somewhere in that time range, to drive to New Jersey? And I would then stay with my brother overnight at their house. So maybe 4 or 5 hours. So, I mean, that's late, but not necessarily crazy late. Like, if I caffeinate enough, and we all know that I'm a fan of both Coke Zero and coffee now, so I could probably make that work. If I caffeinate and drive, let's call it 5 hours, I could be in bed by 2 or so, 2 something a.m., sleep in, and then just swing by my hometown, maybe in fact go to that hometown deli that we mentioned recently on the show, Parkwood Deli, which has now been featured in numerous World Cup videos with all these European tourists flocking to get their amazing New Jersey deli sandwiches. I might have a bit of a hankering, so I could, you know, sleep in, grab lunch there, and then drive throughout the afternoon up to Massachusetts and get there in plenty of time for dinner. That is, I think, my preferred goal. However, if it gets too late tomorrow night, and I'm not going to get to Jersey until like 3, 3:30, I start to get worried about how late it is and all the driving, it's a long, exhausting day, do I just say screw it and come home and sleep at my house and then get up early Sunday morning and spend the entire day driving basically nonstop from the D.C. area up to Massachusetts? I really don't want to do that, but it might become necessary. So my number one preference is to break it up. It's much more civilized that way. Dylan, you've done the long drive up to Mass recently, right?
3: Oh, yeah, yeah. You did the tire blowout. Weeks ago. Yep, that was on that trip, on that hike, yeah.
2: And I would imagine you would probably urge me to go the break up the drive route if that's an option.
3: Well, I would, except for what we decided to do last time, which I actually recommend over the breakup, because previously we would do something similar to you. We don't have any family in Jersey, but we would stop in Jersey and stay the night at a hotel and then finish the drive the next day. I decided this last time, I don't know what got into me, but I was like, okay, what I'll do is the day before we leave, I'm going to go to bed at like maybe 8:30 or 9 o'clock the night before. And then the day that we leave, we wake up at 3 a.m., and just grind out the drive and do it in one day. And I so much preferred that, because then we ended up getting to our destination, Mel's parents' place, at like 1 p.m.
2: Yeah,
3: so
2: but here's
3: we
2: the
3: were
2: problem.
3: There
2: here's
3: with
2: the
3: time.
2: Problem with that. And I get it. There's a chance that it could work. Problem is, I don't think I'm enough of a night owl. I'm not sure I could fall asleep.
3: Yeah, see, that's
2: at
3: the issue.
2: At 8:30. I think, yeah. I would lie there and toss and turn, not sleep until it was a little bit later on. Then it becomes a short night of sleep to get up. I mean, forget 3, but even like 5 a.m. or something. It's a very short night of sleep to then be sleep deprived and driving 11 hours. So I am
3: dangerous.
2: not inclined to do that, I have to say. What I have done, and this is a summer tradition, whenever I do this long drive, I get an audiobook. And I just recently finished Brad Thor's book, and we had him on the show this week, and it's good, and it's out, so I encourage people to go check that out, Choke Point. And then the other author in that same genre, sort of like spy, thriller, that sort of thing, who has a new book out every summer, is this guy Daniel Silva. I like his writing, I like his characters, I like the little universe that he's created there. The only thing is, the book doesn't come out until next month, until after my trip is over. So I'm going to have to just wait and buy the book when it comes out and read it at some point this summer. I'm going back into his catalog, and I'm picking out novels that I've never read before. So I did order an older Daniel Silva novel for the ride. And typically, given the length of his books and the length of the drive, I get almost the entire book finished over the course of that Virginia to Massachusetts drive. And then sometimes there's like a little bit of spillover, and I'll finish it in the audiobook while I'm up there. But that is something that I do have teed up. And then I just have to start making my list of rituals that I do when I get up to Massachusetts near my parents, one of which is going to a very specific place to get a very specific lobster roll. That will definitely happen. So I'm not in vacation mode yet at all, because I've got such a busy day tomorrow. I've got this event with AFP. I've got all the travel ahead of me. I'm also working all next week. I will be here on the air doing the show up from Mass, plus some TV hits up there. Like, it's not like I'm off, but there is something about shoving off in that direction that starts to put me mentally on the path to vacation, summer fun, all of that, which will officially kick off when my family arrives, then I take a little bit of time off in the fourth and all of that. So it's one of those things where you're close and you can almost taste it, but there are so many things you have to do first, some of which are difficult, that you can't really enjoy the fact that it's looming. It's like almost you can feel summer vacations right there when you're a kid in school, but you have final exams and you have to do those first, and you can't skip mentally past exams to that fun that you know is coming too soon. And that's kind of the zone that I'm in right now. And tonight is going to involve a lot of packing. I just know that. Tons of packing. And then we'll see how it all goes, and I will report back. Dylan's got his postal service report to give us, is the Postal Service Museum, and I'll tell you about the whole journey up on Monday when we're back here. We'll be back here, although Cookie, of course, will not. She'll still be on vacation. Hit it. And then she may deign to grace us with her presence on Tuesday. We'll see. Who knows? It's her. And with that, I've got a big weekend ahead of me. So I'm off to pack. You have a great weekend. Talk to you on Monday, everyone, on The Guy Benson Show. You're like, oh, yeah, we've got plans. I'm going to think a museum and the post office combined. That's our plan.
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15: A group backing the billionaire tax in California is willing to negotiate with Governor Gavin Newsom. Jason Campidonia has more.
16: The original proposal would tax billionaires a flat fee of 5% of their total worth if they live in California. The Billionaire Tax Now Coalition sent a letter to Newsom saying they're willing to play ball. They want to reduce the tax from 5% to 2% if Newsom agrees to support legislation to offset looming federal health care cuts. The proposed tax has driven several billionaires to leave the West Coast. Organizers have until June June 25th to pull the initiative from the November ballot.
15: The Los Angeles City Council is moving forward with a measure that would allow non-citizens to vote in some elections. The measure goes before the voters on the November 3rd ballot, and if approved, non-citizens would be granted the right to vote in city and local school board elections. Tijuana's mayor plans to step away from office to run for governor. John Fink with more.
17: Mayor Ismael Borgueño says he will request a leave to seek the nomination for the 2027 Baja California race. The Tijuana City Council is expected to vote on that request before Sunday, and his alternate, Abdiel Gutierrez, will step in if it passes. Mexico's ruling party requires candidates to leave their posts while campaigning, and other names are already joining the race. Voters in Baja California will choose a new governor next year.
15: An Emmy Award-winning television director James Burrows, a decades-long Hollywood hitmaker who co-created Cheers and was involved with more than 1,000 episodes of programs ranging from The Mary Tyler Moore Show to Will and Grace and Friends, died today. Burrows' family confirmed his death in a statement, saying he passed away peacefully, surrounded by family. He was also involved with programs such as The Bob Newhart Show and Taxi, which earned him the first two of his 11 career Emmy Awards. James Burrows was 85 years old. Those are the headlines. I'm Sharon Reardon.
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21: Slowing down out of Castaic, South 5, backing up from Lake Hughes Road as you continue ahead towards McBean Parkway. Also slowing in Santa Clarita, 14 northbound, leaving the 5 and stretches better past Sand Canyon Road. And it's also tough in Sun Valley with a wreck on the 5 northbound before Lancashire. Carpool left lane taken out. That drive slow moving almost from Hollywood Way.
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2: Fire beginning today, U.S. and Israeli officials said after Washington repeated its warning to the militia to quit attacking Israel, but clashes between the two continued after the ceasefire was supposed to take effect. It's not clear now whether or when the talks might resume. The President Trump putting a post out on social media today that said, "We did not meet out of desperation. Iran did. They are finished. We'll play out the 60 days. They get no money, not 10 cents," in his words. Now, the clashes between Israel and Hezbollah delayed the first series of nuclear discussions between Washington and Tehran since the signing of the Memorandum of Understanding to reopen the Strait of Hormuz, lift the U.S. blockade of Iranian ports, and pause the war for 60 days. Both sides have those 2 months now to agree on the future of Iran's nuclear program, with the president pushing for severe restrictions. We're watching all those developments in the Middle East, of course, and in the meantime, the new Fed chair, Kevin Warsh, was ready for his close-up this past week, chairing his first policy-setting meeting and conducting his first news conference, announcing no change in the Fed's benchmark rates, but a possible rate hike before the year is over. I'll discuss the economy, interest rates, and the new Fed chair with veteran Fed watcher Mark Hamrick, award-winning broadcast journalist, former Washington bureau chief and chief economic analyst at Bankrate, now founder and chief economist at Hamrick Brief. Mark Hamrick will be joining us live later this hour. Tourism in the L.A. area getting a big boost from the World Cup. Beverly Hills restaurants and hotels are packed these days. And this Sunday, the Father's Day car show on Rodeo Drive will be happening. The 31st annual Rodeo Drive Concours d'Elegance. We'll get an update on what's happening from the president and CEO of the Beverly Hills Chamber of Commerce. Todd Johnson will be joining us live later this hour. The holiday shortened week on Wall Street ended with the Nasdaq in rally mode, popping nearly 500 points yesterday. The S&P 500 gained 80 and the Dow gained 72 points. All the major averages posted gains for the week. And, of course, SpaceX had a couple of good days and a couple of down days. SpaceX will be kicking off the new week at $185 a share after slipping nearly $7 in trading yesterday. Now on your money, the markets and the economy, and a wrap-up at epic holiday shortened week. Joining us now is veteran market strategist Jim Hausberg, managing director and partner at Hightower Advisors, the Hausberg Group in Beverly Hills. Jim, thank you very, very much for taking the call here this afternoon.
3: Pleasure to be with you, Frank, on this holiday. And, you know, we've gone into this with a pretty good first half of the year. Obviously, we're not done yet, but second half of the year is looking up. Hang on one second, Frank. Sorry.
2: Certainly. So much to talk about and unpack. A lot going on, Jim.
3: Yeah, a lot going on. And I think second half of the year looks to be pretty good. You know, we started off the year with robust earnings expectations. But then the war broke out and everything changed. And it appears now that that's coming to an end. And as a result, it looks like markets are getting back to where they were pre-war, and it bodes well for the second half of the year, which I kind of think we're in this, you know, additional 10% from here.
2: All right. In the meantime, SpaceX, of course, the talk of the town as well. SpaceX had that epic IPO a week ago today. It seems like 100 years ago, but it was just a week ago, and right, and had an epic IPO, and then a couple of up days, and then it went down a couple of days, too. So we're at 185 here for SpaceX. Give us your thoughts on that big news, SpaceX.
3: Well, I think, obviously, the valuation on it was incredibly high. I looked up. There was a financing for SpaceX in 2020. It's a private company, valued at about $50 billion. The IPO came out. It was valued at $1.75 trillion. So for those investors who were fortunate to invest in SpaceX when it was a private company, the IPO has been incredible. It's 25 times return over the 7 years. Now, if you're going to invest in it at this valuation, you have to have a lot of faith in Elon Musk. I mean, that's what you're betting on. You know, people didn't believe him with Tesla. It's been a home run. People think

0: there's too much pie in the sky, so to speak, with SpaceX. But the Starlink, which is their internet access, is an incredible product. I think it's could eventually hurt the T-Mobiles and the Verizons and the AT&Ts of the world. And I think a lot of people will be getting access to the internet at a much faster pace with Starlink. They're talking about putting data centers in space. And the whole space program right now, everything space at different companies is being discussed. I know staffing companies are hiring a lot of people for various space and defense industry companies. So I think SpaceX works, but we'll expect the volatility, as you said, 225 the other day, now 185, came out at 135. So expect volatility to continue. But, the IPO was very, very successful.
1: Certainly. And Tesla also hovering around 400. It actually moved higher yesterday at more than $4 at 400 and change. A lot of talk about the possibility of SpaceX absorbing Tesla at some point. What about Tesla here?
0: Well, it would be interesting if it happens. It's all up to Elon what he wants to do. SpaceX obviously has a huge valuation. Tesla not nearly as big. I guess they could do it, but who knows? I would think that part of Tesla's recent move is that chatter that SpaceX may buy it, and it'll probably sell off if it doesn't happen in time. But there's other IPOs coming out, Anthropic, OpenAI, that is going to be something market participants will be focusing on. Valuations on Anthropic are also very, very high, $1.25 trillion. What's right. Interesting, Frank, about both SpaceX and some of these others that they're going to be in the NASDAQ 100 index, or SpaceX will be shortly, but it can't enter the S&P 500 until 1 year, and it has to show profitability. So for all the index buyers who think that SpaceX is too highly valued, it could become a huge part of the S&P in 12 months. So stay tuned for that, because these folks have to buy that stock if it becomes part of the S&P.
1: Stay tuned to MoTeQ on Money on 790 KABC, on the air live with Jim Houseberg with the Houseberg Group in Beverly Hills. And Jim, what about the other big news this week? President Trump announcing that Apple has agreed to partner with Intel to design and build chips here in the U.S. We see Intel, which has had a meteoric rise this year, popping again now, just shy of $134. Apple at around $298. What about this amazing Intel story this year?
0: When the U.S. government decided to invest, I don't remember exactly how much, $8 or $9 billion into Intel, it was $20 a share. The stock in March of 2000, so we're going back 26 years now, peaked at $72 a share and has been down ever since until recently. It's made a huge move over the last, 6 to 9 months. Obviously, they're participating in this whole semiconductor boom, partnering with Apple, obviously gave the stock further rise. I'm not a huge fan of government intervention in these companies. I think the government should invest in industries for the future and not get caught up in buying stocks in sort of well-developed companies and then trying to put deals together. But, the White House right now is involved with business in more ways than we've ever seen, or this administration is. And I'm for free capital markets. I'm not in favor of, governments getting involved and making, deals for other companies. But, as a shareholder, I think this administration wants to see markets higher, and that's what's been happening. And I think a lot of investors are happy with that.
1: And what about Apple here? Apple around $298. Apple said it plans to raise prices on its products. That's something important for Apple product fans. The company said the price hikes are needed to offset the increasing cost of memory and storage chips. Looks like the chip makers, SanDisk and Micron, also moved higher in trading yesterday. What about that whole space, and what about specifically Apple at this point?
0: Well, the moves that some of these stocks have made have been just, enormous. 5-6 times, doubled, whatever, tripled. The memory chips are really in play here. It's all tied to the AI spend, and these companies are going to benefit from it. Now, when the earnings start to come out for these companies over the next 3, 6, and 9 months, they better hit their numbers. Otherwise, these stocks are going to be in for a pretty big correction. As far as Apple is concerned, I remember the great investor Peter Lynch from Fidelity Magellan, who used to say, if you go there and it's crowded by the stock, all you have to do is go into an Apple store. Doesn't matter what day, there are always people in there, always people to help you. So many products being sold, upgrading from one phone to the next, new iPads, new AirPods. You just go through the litany of products. It's a unique company. And whenever that stock, you know, gets weak for whatever the reasons are, you buy that stock and put it away. It's a home run and will continue to be so.
1: All right, we're all watching the latest headlines coming out of the Middle East. Looks like, for the moment at least, the Strait of Hormuz has reopened, and that's put downward pressure on oil prices this week. And looks like there was a bit of a blip higher today, given some uncertainty about what's going on with the nuclear deal and negotiations. But what about oil in all of this?
0: Oh, someone said to me that they keep your eye on the prize, keep your eyes on the prize. And that's, you know, the Strait of Hormuz. The Strait's been open, from what I read, for a little while, even though the press has covered it, now it's going to be reopened. Just based on how oil has traded over the, you know, the past 2 weeks, the Strait's going to remain open. What happens with the nuclear stuff is, you know, really anybody's guess. But markets are not going to like, you know, further war breaking out and further higher oil. And I think they're, you know, I just don't think it's going to happen. But, you know, too much uncertainty. That area of the world is always volatile. Peace over there never seems like it's going to happen. You know, the Iranian regime was hit hard, but it seems like they're still in place and not leaving. And they're going to be getting access to their money in the oil market. So I don't think it's a great deal, but, you know, time will tell on that. So we'll see. Oil, you know, will bounce around a little bit, you know, all headline driven, of course. Some of the oil stocks have hung in there, they pay nice dividends. But as far as the commodities concerned, I don't really get involved with guessing where that's going to go. Too difficult. But hopefully if it comes lower and we're starting to pay less at the pump, lower inflation is a good thing for the market. Higher inflation does not help markets at all.
1: All right, in all this, and we're told that gold is pegged to inflation expectations. Gold has suddenly come down quite a bit from its recent record high this year, down today, down $73 at $4,172 an ounce. And silver, of course, had an epic run-up and also has pulled back. What about gold and silver, which got so much attention earlier this year?
0: Well, I'll just add Bitcoin to that.
1: yeah, we'll talk about that later.
0: Markets have these markets have all come down. It's just, I can't play in that commodity space. You know, gold, outside of being used to manufacture jewelry, there's no purpose for it, except it's a place where during periods of higher inflation and periods of fear, people tend to put money into it. Silver obviously has greater applications, so I kind of separate the two. But not an investor in gold, never have been. It, as well as it's done the last couple of years, it's come down. You look at the movement in gold over 20 years, it has not been a great investment. And same for oil, quite frankly. Huge gains this year, but 20-year numbers just don't point to it. The place you want to be is growth, which is technology, the consumer. Healthcare could be a good area to start putting money in. It's been behind the market. But that's where I think you'll make money. Large companies over small. But small cap has performed well. The foreign markets look better to me as well. The emerging markets have had great returns this year. The markets are cheap. So, you know, the spend on AI is going to be global and it's going to have an impact. There will be new jobs created because of it and there will be jobs lost because of it. So stay tuned for that. But every time a technology scare comes into the market, it seems to work itself out. And we've seen this game before, slightly different.
1: All right, we talked to the biggest fans of gold and silver, as well as the harshest critics. Same with Bitcoin and the cryptos here. Dying to hear what you have to say about Bitcoin and cryptos here now.
0: Well, I've talked about it before. I never can figure it out. I still haven't heard a good explanation for it. I've just said, look at the charts. And if you want to look at the charts and play the breakouts, you know, buy it. But if it breaks down, it's down below the 200-day moving average, I'd stay away. just not something I could get my arms around for myself or my clients. It's certainly been a great place, but you know, 60,000, I guess, in that range, down from 125, so down 50% over the last 6 months from a high. That's a lot. I just think when you own it and it goes up, it feels good. And then when it goes down, investors are like, what do I own here? And I think, you know, when you look at investing, you always want to know when you make an investment in the stock, like if things go really well, what's my upside? Flip side of that is invest in value. You're saying if you buy this stock at this price, if I'm wrong, how much risk do I have? And that's what value and growth investing is all about. But currencies and Bitcoin and gold and silver, it's to me, it's just a guess. And if you guess right, you like it, but I feel like they're trading stocks and not things to hold. That isn't to say they're not higher down the road, but I just don't have a good feel for it.
1: Jim, any thoughts on what's coming up in the week ahead? Obviously, the Middle East will be in focus, SpaceX again, and any specific places now where you're putting money and or taking it off the table?
0: Yeah, we've been adding to financials, Frank. The amount of money that Goldman Sachs, Morgan Stanley, and others made on the SpaceX transaction is gigantic. And then you got another one. So the IPO craze, which I think is going to get bigger, is going to really be profitable for a lot of these major banks. At the same time, you know, mergers and acquisitions are going to pick up as well if this market continues. So it's not only the giant IPOs, but there's deals being done. So the investment banks should do very well. So I would remain bullish on those. There's a couple of different ways to play it. There's the private equity firms like Ares, Apollo, KKR, Carlyle. There's direct investment banks like Moelis and Houlihan Lokey. And then there's the giants like J.P. Morgan, Goldman Sachs, and Morgan Stanley. I think the financials in general look good. They should do well if the economy continues. And for the most part, they all pay pretty good dividends, you know, in that 2.5% to 4% range. So I think it's a good area to invest in going forward.
1: Jim, thank you very, very much for taking the call today. We wish you a great Father's Day holiday weekend, and appreciate you joining us on the holiday here today. That is veteran market strategist Jim Hausberg, managing director and partner at Hightower Advisors, the Hausberg Group, based in Beverly Hills. Jim, thanks again, and look forward to speaking with you again very, very soon.
0: Yes, my pleasure. And Frank, next time you call, I'll make sure the dogs aren't barking on me, so.
1: They were terrific. A great addition, and we love them. So, Jim, thank you very, very much.
0: Help me with the research, though.
1: Of course. Of course. We'll look for you on Rodeo Drive this weekend at the car show. We're going to be talking to Todd Johnson from the Chamber here very, very shortly. So stay tuned here on MoTeC on Money on 790 KABC.
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3: 91 freeway starting in Carson, leaving Avalon. It's a little lighter than usual, but we do have some heavy delays as you continue all the way towards Green River in Corona. Also in Corona, the southbound side of the 15 backing up from the 91 freeway, traveling towards Wyrick Road. But the real tough spot is definitely the Cajon Pass. 15 northbound loading up from just about Duncan Canyon as you continue to the 138 and the southbound side out of the high desert, leaving the 395 heading back towards Kenwood.
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1: Attack on Money continues. 790 KABC. Good afternoon. U.S. financial markets closed today for the Juneteenth holiday today. But the global markets were open, including oil markets, and looks like Brent crude in London did tick higher today as U.S.-Iran follow-up talks in Switzerland that were set for this weekend were canceled, raising doubts about the peace deal. Oil prices moved around as traders reassessed risk around the Strait of Hormuz, which at the moment appears to have reopened. OPEC rejecting forecasts that global oil demand will peak anytime soon. In all this, we see a Brent crude oil moving higher today to up around $80 a barrel, and West Texas Intermediate futures were trading higher today as well at around 77.54. Switzerland's foreign ministry said the U.S.-Iran talks scheduled to take place today would not proceed as planned. The White House also said that Vice President Vance was no longer traveling to Switzerland, citing unresolved logistical issues surrounding the negotiations. CNBC reported Vance on Thursday said tankers of more than 12 million barrels had crossed the strait overnight, and also the OPEC Secretary General told CNBC that the organization does not expect oil demand to peak in the foreseeable future. He also rejected forecasts from the International Energy Agency that point to a future supply glut. Stock market was closed today, but we did wrap up the week with gains yesterday, and for the week, the Dow will kick off the trading day on Monday at 51,565 after a closing gain of 72 points. The S&P 500 stands at 7,500 after a closing gain of 80. And the NASDAQ popped 496 points and will start the new week at 26,518. The yield on the 10-year note now at 4.46%. And now the latest news on 790 KABC.
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20: The Justice Department has opened a civil rights investigation into Major League Baseball after 3 San Francisco Giants players wrote Bible verses on their Pride Night caps. The Giants say the messages caused pain and anger within the LGBTQ community, and officials warned the players for violating its uniform policy. Federal officials are now examining whether the league's actions amounted to religious discrimination. And California officials are pushing back against AT&T's plan to end traditional landline service. The agency wants federal approval to end landline service, but says it won't disconnect rural areas without reliable alternatives. The state argues AT&T hasn't shown cell coverage is reliable enough to replace landlines, or that ending the service won't harm the public. AT&T counters it can't modernize its network while still paying $1 billion a year to keep landlines running. Those are the headlines. I'm Sharon Reardon.
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18: A better life with Dr. Sanjay Gupta.
21: Staying active every day will go a long way towards helping you live a happy, healthy, and pain-free life. And there is perhaps no movement more fundamental than walking. It reinforces the alignment, stability, and coordinated muscle activation that supports how your body moves, whether you're doing strenuous exercise or simply going about your daily life. This is according to Dana Santis, a strength and conditioning specialist. Even though you walk every day, Dana does say you can make small adjustments to immediately improve your walking mechanics. So, keep your rib cage stacked over your pelvis. Avoid leaning over or arching your lower back. Allow your arms to swing naturally in coordination with your legs. Keep your gaze forward, your jaw relaxed, and then just breathe in through your nose and out through your mouth. I'm Dr. Sanjay Gupta, helping you live a better life.
3: Let's look at some slow traffic across the 91 freeway, starting in Carson, leaving Avalon. It's a little lighter than usual, but we do have some heavy delays as you continue all the way towards Green River in Corona. Also in Corona, the southbound side of the 15 backing up from the 91 freeway, traveling towards Wyrick Road. But the real tough spot is definitely the Cajon Pass. 15 northbound, loading up from just about Duncan Canyon as you continue to the 138 and the southbound side out of the high desert, leaving the 395 heading back towards Kenwood.
22: 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I believe in the power of UCLA.
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18: A better life with Dr. Sanjay Gupta.
21: Did you know that almost half the vegetables and more than 3/4 of the fruit that we eat in this country come from just one state, California? Yeah, it's true. And according to a new report by the Environmental Working Group, a health advocacy organization, a lot of this produce is tainted with PFAS, which are sometimes referred to as forever chemicals. Why? Well, the EPA says pesticides keep America's food supply safe, abundant, and affordable. And of course, these chemicals are used in every state, not just California. Now, if you are worried, though, about how much you're consuming, the best thing to do is to buy organic produce, if and when you can. Organic or not, you should rinse all fruits and vegetables under running water. Don't use any soap. And as one epidemiologist told us, use a brush on sturdier items like carrots, potatoes, and cucumbers. I'm Dr. Sanjay Gupta, helping you live a better life.
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1: Motech on Money continues. Good afternoon. It was a big week of news in the financial markets, including the appearance of the new chairman of the Federal Reserve, the U.S. Central Bank, picked by President Trump to replace the previous Fed chair Jerome Powell. Kevin Warsh was ready for his close-up this week, chairing his first policy-setting meeting and conducting his first news conference, announcing no change in the Fed's benchmark rates, but a possible rate hike before the year is over. Interest rates, the economy, the new Fed chair, all a big part of the news this week. And joining us now is veteran Fed watcher Mark Hamrick, award-winning broadcast journalist, former Washington bureau chief and chief economist, chief analyst at Bankrate, and now founder and chief economic analyst of the Hamrick Brief at thehamrickbrief.substack.com. Mark, thank you very much, and congratulations on the Hamrick Brief.
0: Thank you so much. I'm excited. It's a very dynamic time in our economy, and we're all part of it.
1: Fantastic. Well, it's always great to speak with you, and it's been a while since we chatted behind live microphones, so thank you very much for taking the call today. And as you noted in your latest Hamrick Brief, the Fed chair, Kevin Warsh, shook things up this week. Give us your impressions of his first big appearance.
0: He really did, Frank. And, you know, you and I have been watching events like this in the Federal Reserve for you know, a long, long time now. And I think it's quite fascinating what happened this week. And I think it'll have significant implications for the American people. We don't know how the economy is going to unfold in the coming months. But among the things that were remarkable about this, in the sense of Warsh, I think, sees himself as a bit of a reformer for the Federal Reserve, and that isn't necessarily meaning breaking things, but I think he does have an authentic approach to taking this job about looking to do things differently. And first of all, the written statement that is issued by the Federal Open Market Committee was a great example of that. It was remarkably succinct. You know, if they were being paid by the word, they're going to have to maybe get some part-time work driving Uber, because you know, there were not a lot of words there. But the most important phrase there was the committee will deliver on price stability. So what does that mean for all of us? They're basically saying that they take the war against inflation more seriously than might have been seen in the past. And what is the number one aggravation of most Americans right now with respect to the economy outside of the concern about the cost and access around health care? It is, of course, inflation and elevated prices. And essentially, they are saying that failure on that part of their dual mandate, bringing inflation down, is not an acceptable outcome. And of course, the other part of the mandate is keeping the job market robust, or the part of the law calling for maximum employment. But they don't believe that that is the concern right now. In fact, in so many words, Chairman Warsh said, you know, the job market is tight. And we might not have said that 3 or 4 months ago. And I think that's up for debate, but we've seen an acceleration in payroll gains over the previous 3 months with that most recent employment report. And so the worry is not so much about the job market now as it is about affordability challenges. And basically they're saying we're dead serious about this, and we're going to deliver for the American people. And I think if the American people were absolved of the burden of inflation, they won't be absolved of the burden of high prices, but in terms of the dynamic or the delta, the change rate with inflation, if we're able to bring that down, I think many people would be pleased.
1: On there live with Mark Hamrick, and a lot of interesting things have happened recently. And, you know, in the past, when oil prices have spiked, they usually have preceded a recession. But I don't know if you saw the postings in the last day or two. It looks like the chance of a recession at a record low at the moment, despite what we're seeing with oil prices, which have come down from the recent highs since the outbreak of the war between the U.S. and Iran. And now it looks like there's nervousness again heading into the weekend. A concern about how this nuclear negotiation is going to go, but Brent crude hovering back at around $80 a barrel after dipping to around 76 or so in the last day or two. What about that? And also the other interesting thing that you've written about actually is this noting the fact that consumer confidence hit a record low recently, even lower than during the financial crisis, lower than the pandemic, and that too is usually not good news for the economy. A lot of interesting. How do you digest all of these unusual things here, Mark?
0: Maybe with a glass of milk, Frank, because you could get some indigestion if you took this too seriously. But in all seriousness, I think there's a disconnect between sentiment and consumer behavior, and maybe more so than usual. And so we had a better than expected retail sales report this week, which really speaks to the resilience of the consumer and then more broadly the U.S. economy, despite the fact that we know that we've taken a hit over recent months with the price of gasoline and other prices being agitated by the fact that we have to pay for the cost of transportation, which gets to the cost of diesel fuel and jet fuel, which also went up. But as you noted, crude oil is coming down, even though there are some significant questions about the sustainability of this, let's call it peace pact, if we can call it that, and the question about whether we get the Strait of Hormuz actually moving again to levels that are close to what was happening before, get those shipments of crude oil along with everything else, the products that are derived from crude oil, as well as other shipments that go through there. You know, we need all those for the economy as well. So, number one, I think we shouldn't attach too much importance to the consumer sentiment data, because consumers have proven that when they have money to spend, they will. But of course, in an environment where inflation's been running at an annual increase of more than 4%, you're going to get some gains there in spending anyway. But even outside that, I think the performance of the U.S. economy has been quite impressive. And for example, today we look forward to next week's economic reports. And being Friday and thinking about the week ahead, we'll have a revision on growth in the first quarter, which came in at a somewhat lackluster 1.6%. But the thing is, the current quarter is already seen sort of rebounding from that. And that gets to the notion that the Fed's outlook for growth really over the next couple of years is for slightly above the long-term trend. And so maybe we should just sort of accept the fact with everything that's going on in the U.S. economy, and not everything is obviously universally positive, we have this massive investment in AI, which is fueling growth in the economy more broadly. We obviously have financial markets performing very well with the stock market. We had essentially 2% gains in the major averages this past week. I think there's a lot to be thankful for here, Frank.
1: Fantastic. On the air with Mark Hamrick, and we got the big enchilada of monthly economic reports coming out next Friday, the jobs report. Bottom line it for us, Mark, what is the, especially from what the Fed chair had to say this week, what is your assessment on where the inflation number goes from here and where the job picture goes from here?
0: I think we should see better inflation numbers if we can keep these gasoline and oil prices below where they've been recently. So it's highly possible that we've put the peak of crude oil and gasoline prices behind us. I know that is particularly a key issue for people around Southern California, where, you know, you do not enjoy the highest gasoline prices in the country, but you do have them. And so collectively, if we can all put that behind us, then I think we put the highest risk of inflation behind us. The other part of that is that the job market has really kind of impressed in recent months. Unemployment rate sticking at 4.3%. But of course, the other part of that Federal Reserve series of announcements, which were contained within essentially the paper the Fed releases, is they put us all on notice that there is a possibility, if not a likelihood, that their benchmark interest rate goes higher from here. So that means that borrowing rates remain elevated. I wouldn't take too much away from that with respect to mortgage rates, because sometimes what the Fed does, which is controlling a short-term rate, as you know, Frank, can be somewhat detached from what goes on with the long rate. So that's something to watch. But we seem to be sort of stuck right now with a 30-year fixed-rate mortgage at about 6.5%. If we put some of these bigger inflation worries behind us, we might get a little bit of relief on the mortgage rate front, and that would provide a little bit of a tailwind to the housing market, which has looked anemic, really, here over the past 3 months.
1: Terrific, Mark. Looking forward to many more conversations with you. Thank you very, very much for taking the call today. Wish you a happy Father's Day weekend as well. That is veteran Fed watcher Mark Hamrick, veteran economic analyst, who is now the founder and chief economic analyst at The Hamrick Brief at thehamrickbriefsubstack.com, hamrickbrief.substack.com. Mark, thank you very much, and looking forward to speaking with you again very soon.
0: A great pleasure. Thank you so much for having me, Frank. All the best to you and yours.
1: Thank you very, very much. And out to the freeways we go now on 790 KABC.
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3: Let's look at some slow traffic across the 91 freeway, starting in Carson, leaving Avalon. It's a little lighter than usual, but we do have some heavy delays as you continue all the way towards Green River in Corona. Also in Corona, the southbound side of the 15 backing up from the 91 freeway, traveling towards Wyrick Road. But the real tough spot is definitely the Cajon Pass. 15 northbound, loading up from just about Duncan Canyon as you continue to the 138 and the southbound side out of the high desert, leaving the 395 heading back towards Kenwood.
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18: A Better Life with Dr. Sanjay Gupta.
21: Heart disease is still the leading cause of death here in the United States and around the world. But what if there was something you could do earlier in life to reduce the odds of becoming a statistic? Well, here in the United States, tens of millions of adults already take a statin to lower their cholesterol. But new guidance put out by the American College of Cardiology and the American Heart Association now emphasize that treating high cholesterol sooner could significantly reduce a person's lifetime risk of heart attack or stroke. How early are we talking? In your 30s, believe it or not. Of course, you need to talk to your doctor about whether statins are right for you, but you should know that the evidence is really starting to stack up that shows the earlier you get a jump on reducing lifelong exposure to plaque-causing lipids and lipoproteins, the better the odds are going to be for you. Make sure you get your cholesterol checked. That's the first step. I'm Dr. Sanjay Gupta, helping you live a better life.
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1: Tank of Money continues here in 790 KABC. Business and tourism in the Los Angeles area getting a big boost from the World Cup. Beverly Hills hosting an array of summer of soccer celebrations during the global tournament. A lot going on. Beverly Hills restaurants and hotels are packed these days. And this Sunday, the Father's Day car show on Rodeo Drive will be happening. The 31st annual Rodeo Drive Concours de Elegance. Let's get an update on what's happening there now. Joining us live is the president and CEO of the Beverly Hills Chamber of Commerce, Todd Johnson. Todd Johnson, thank you very much for taking the call here this afternoon.
5: Frank, it's always a pleasure to speak with you and your listeners.
1: Wonderful and always exciting to talk about what's happening in Beverly Hills. Take it from the top and tell us about the soccer summer that's underway at the moment.
5: Yeah, we've had, I think FIFA overall has been good for Southern California. I don't know if it's been impactful as we were all hoping, but our hotels are seeing business, and like everywhere, we're doing viewing parties, and when the parties, and obviously the U.S. won today. So I think it's exciting for the country, and it brings people together, soccer, and it couldn't be a better time for this to happen. And then, of course, as you mentioned, our car show is the largest event that Beverly Hills does, and there will be somewhere between 45 and 50,000 people that come in on Rodeo Drive and look at incredible cars that are 100 years old, and then cars that are state-of-the-art, you know, brand new off the line kind of thing. And it's a great event. There's a lot of food and drinks, and the weather's going to be great. And it's free. So you can't beat the price. And I certainly encourage anyone that would like to come. And if you're a car enthusiast, it's definitely the place to be.
1: That is terrific, and it's something that people look forward to each and every year. Basically, Rodeo Drive is shut down between Wilshire Boulevard and Santa Monica Boulevard, and then there's a nice ceremony with Jay Leno, right? Who will be presiding over the ceremony again this year?
5: Yes, yeah. He's Bruce Meyer, who is he started this car show, I think it's 31 years ago now, is good friends with Jay Leno. And Jay Leno obviously is a car collector, and he's always there, and he's there with the mayor and the council, and there's awards that are given out for different types of cars. And I mean, it's a really family friendly fun event, and it couldn't happen better when our country is challenged with a number of things. But I think these kind of events help people go, okay, it's okay.
1: Yeah, and if it's free, it's me. You said it. It is absolutely free. It goes from, 10 to 4 Sunday, this weekend?
5: Correct. Yeah, absolutely. And people will start showing up earlier, but they'll shut the street down tomorrow night, and then it'll, as you said, go on most of the day, Sunday, and then the street will open back up Monday morning. So it's pretty amazing on how they close this down and that many folks. And then the new businesses that are coming in on Rodeo Drive or the flagship stores that are redoing, there's a new Tiffany that's going in that's going to be just spectacular. Dior opened their store up about a little under a year ago, and it's pretty jaw-dropping. Burberry opened their store up. So it's an exciting time. The city of Beverly Hills is flourishing, although, you know, so there are challenges, but we're meeting them head on. And overall, I think we're doing extremely well. And obviously safety. I mean, Beverly Hills is one of the safest cities in the country, and we're proud of that. We want people to know that. So when they come and shop, you're going to be safe.
1: That is an important point. The police response time in Beverly Hills is 2 minutes or less, from what I understand. And, of course, technology is used very effectively there. And if something happens, the police and certainly the fire department, which is also terrific, on it right away. And in addition to Rodeo Drive, which, of course, gets a lot of attention, as it should, you have the new gateway to Beverly Hills under construction, the most expensive real estate construction site in the United States at the moment, the Beverly Hills One project with the Aman Hotel going up there. Give us an update on what's happening there.
5: Yeah, they just finished pouring one of their larger cement. I know that the quantity of cement that's being poured in this project it caused the price of cement to go up. So they hundreds of truckloads coming in. The project is well on its way, and the Hilton will be done and open probably toward the end of next year. As you know, Milken and the Golden Globes that are held at the Hilton, they both signed on another 5 years. So I think they're doing an incredible job. And once this project is done, the Armand Hotel will be there with 75 rooms. And then there's two towers. One will be 32 stories and one 28 of luxury condos that overlook LA Country Club and have a view that you just can't buy anywhere except there. And it's the Aman Hotel is amazing. It's a very unique guest that stays there. But in Beverly Hills, it makes sense for this type of project. And as you said, it's about a $10 billion project, which is, as you, the most expensive in the country. So we're excited for that, and it'll all be done by the Olympics. And then the other things, I mean, there's the subway, which opened up last month on La Cienega and Wilshire. So we have a subway, and then the next stop, which will be the Beverly Station, and then in turn go, that'll be about a year from now, a little over a year from now, and it'll go to Century City and then ultimately end up at Westwood. And all this is to be done before the Olympics. Like every other project that's taking place in LA is going to be done by the Olympics, or that's the goal.
1: Very, very exciting time. And that construction project with the Aman Hotel is adjacent to the Beverly Hilton and the Waldorf Astoria, of course, which is going to be quite a complex once all of that comes together. You come from the restaurant business, so I know you track restaurants very carefully. I noticed a new place there. Some new places have popped up in Beverly Hills. Can you give us a quick update on the restaurant scene?
5: Yeah, I mean, the most recent one is Bad Roman out of New York, and it's on Cannon down the street from my office, and it's an incredible Italian/steak/seafood restaurant. There's another restaurant that opened called Azure, which is French Mediterranean. We have another restaurant that's going to be opening later in the year called Saint Ambrose, which is another high-end restaurant out of New York and Manhattan that'll be opening on Beverly. In toward the end of October, Porta Villa, which has been in the restaurant. Peter's had his place there for 30 years, caught on fire Christmas Eve, and he's going to be reopening down the street right beside Spago.
1: Spago.
5: And that's going to be opening up later this month. And then, I'm sorry, later this year. And then Frida did a big remodel, and they're going to open up here probably within a month on Beverly. So there's some incredible dining in Beverly Hills, and we've helped bring some world famous restaurants and cuisine, and it's become a great city to come to and eat.
1: No question about it. I'm getting hungry. I'm getting hungry, Todd. Thank you very, very much. We'll see you at the Father's Day car show this week on Rodeo Drive. Stay tuned, 790 KABC. Motec and Money will be back on Monday at 4. We'll be doing more at 4 right here on 790 KABC.
0: To the point and honest. In other words, fast-paced, fact-based, KABC. Los Angeles. Orange County. 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
7: The U.S. men's national team has gotten through to the knockout rounds of the 2026 FIFA World Cup. They shut out Australia 2-0 in Seattle this afternoon. The fans are thrilled.
9: USA, all the way.
7: The U.S. can clinch the top spot in Group D with a Turkey loss or draw tonight. They will close out group stage play against Turkey on Thursday in Los Angeles. The California Highway Patrol is launching its first statewide DUI crackdown on the first weekend of summer, saying every uniformed officer statewide will be hitting the highways. The CHP is targeting drunk or impaired drivers during a 12-hour maximum enforcement period, or MEP. California's MEP runs from tomorrow night at 6 through Sunday morning at 6. The proposed merger of Paramount, Skydance, and Warner Brothers Discovery could put nearly 2,500 jobs at risk in the Los Angeles region and 6,000 worldwide. That's according to a new report coming from the LA County Department of Economic Opportunity. Officials say the potential cuts most likely would affect corporate, technology, real estate, and other duplicate business functions. The report stresses the figures are not a layoff forecast, but an estimate of positions that could be impacted by consolidation. And legendary television director, writer, and producer James Burroughs has died at the age of 85. Matt Mattinson with more.
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30: The 11-time Emmy winner Burroughs co-created and directed nearly every episode of the hit sitcom Cheers. He also was a featured director for Frasier, Friends, Will and Grace, The Big Bang Theory, Taxi, and The Bob Newhart Show. The Burroughs family statement reads, quote, "We celebrate the extraordinary life and enduring